0: Judgment also will I lay to the line, and righteousness to the plummet, and the hail shall sweep away the refuge of lies, and the water shall overflow the hiding place. That is to say, the shelters of those that have lied to themselves and made a covenant with death. Okay, what does this plummet mean? It means a plumb bob. And a plumb bob, if a carpenter wants to know what actually straight up and down is, he uses a plumb bob and gravity, God's law of gravity, to know what is up and down, true. And it keeps right on God's law. And that plummet laid to to justice, meaning exactly what is just, that's the way it's going to be. And their lies are going to be done away with. And so when the plumb bob comes into being, justice will prevail just as God states it. It is written. That's exactly how it comes to pass. You can count on it. You try to put yourself in any other shelter, you make a covenant with any other of man's traditions, you're in the wrong place. You have to stick with God's word. That's why God wrote you, that sent this letter to you, so that you could not be deceived. Verse 18, and your covenant with death shall be disannulled, and your agreement with hell shall not stand. When the overflowing scourge shall pass through, then you shall be trodden down by it. I like this because what God is saying. What happens when you disannul a marriage? It's no more of any effect, okay? And those that even are deceived by the false Christ, it isn't something that sticks. God disannuls it for the millennium, whereby they have an opportunity to learn truth. I want you to see the love in that. It's important. I know their ways are trodden down. They're not going to stand. But the disannulment at least opens it up, whereby there can be change. Why? They're God's children. They were lied to and misled. He wants them to know the truth. And then at the end of the millennium, if they want to make a covenant with death, which is to say Satan, they got a real good ticket then. It's one way. Verse 19. From the time that it goeth forth, it shall take you. For morning by morning shall it pass over, by day and by night, and it shall be a vexation, a terror only to understand the report. To understand what report? To understand the teachers, this one they're mocking, those that would mock that teacher. And our Father will put a stop to that. They will hear that teacher. They will know that teacher. And certainly they will listen, whether they like it or not. In the millennium, they're going to hear. To understand the report, he said, you're going at that time, when that's disannulled, you're going to understand what Isaiah was talking about, okay? This falls back to the verse 9 where they said, you talk to us like we're a bunch of babies. He said, you're going to understand it all right. Verse 20, for the bed is shorter than a man can stretch himself on it, and the covering narrower than that he can wrap himself in it. In other words, his lies just won't reach it. His lies won't cover it. And any way you go, if the bed is too, when you're 6'4", you kind of can understand this. A standard bed, you stick over about 6 inches, your feet right out into the air. And with the cover too short, you've always got something hanging out. Guess what it'll be, okay? His lies, just Satan's lies and their lies of the traditions of men, just won't cut it. That's what he's saying. Verse 21, for the Lord shall rise up as in Mount Perazim. he shall be wroth as in the valley of Gibeon, that he may do his work, his strange work, and bring to pass this act, his strange act. Do you know what this strange act is? I mean, when we go to Baal Perazim, God punished the enemy, okay? There in the book of for David, you find out that this, with Perazim meaning a breach, that God punished the enemy. And with Gibeon, he punished the enemy. But then why is he saying there's going to be a strange work here? God's work, because this time, instead of punishing the enemy, he's going to correct his own. He corrects his own and the enemy slides. Okay. When God takes the trouble to send you a teaching and provides teachers to bring it forth, such as Isaiah, which he was a good one, and then people will not take that letter and learn from it, then God's going to punish them. He's not going to let it slide. You can count on it. It is written. It will come to pass exactly as it's written. I don't know, how are you doing? Verse 22. Now therefore, be ye not mockers, lest your bands be made strong. In other words, your ties are tightened where they cut your wrist. For I have heard from the Lord God of hosts a consumption even determined upon the whole earth. In other words, it's going to take place. There's going to be a correction, and you can count on it. That's going to happen, and you know what? In a sense, it happens every day. Why? Because if you're void of God's blessings as a non-believer, you're robbing yourself, your family, terribly. Because you could have God's blessings in your family. Like I said earlier, it's a pleasure to be able to serve God. It's a blessing. And to turn your back on that is, your elevator just doesn't quite top out. Because there is within this letter, there is enough proof that our Father is real and that his word is true, that anyone with common sense can latch on to it. Verse 23, give ye ear, you listen, and hear my voice. Hearken and hear my speech. I'm going to give you a proverb. And this proverb, though it will deal with a husbandman, has to do with people. So listen carefully. Listen and learn. 24, doth the plowman plow all day to sow? Question. Doth he open and break the clods of his ground? Question. 25, when he hath made plain, or that's to say smooth, the face thereof, doth he not cast abroad the fitches and scatters the cumin? And cast in the principal wheat and the appointed barley and the rye in their place, each of them in their place. Doesn't mix them up. God knows exactly what he's doing. And naturally, you don't go out and bust your back plowing all day and then harrowing or breaking up the clods and smoothing it and preparing it for planting and never plant. That'd be silly. You don't plant, nothing comes up. But then you plant everything in its order. What God is showing you here, I deal with different people differently. I deal with them as it should be. Okay. And he's utilizing horticulture and the husbandman to document this. Okay. Verse 26. For his God doth instruct him to discretion and doth teach him. He knows when to plant. He knows how to plant. And you know, people say, well, finally, praise God, we have learned that crop rotation is the way to go. God told us to rotate crops thousands and thousands of years ago. The agriculture laws of God's word are right on. And man today would think he had discovered some new thing in this century or the last century to find out you should rotate crops. Yes, you should rotate crops. Brilliant. It's been in the Bible all this time, okay? And how that you should even let certain crops lay out the seventh year so the ground can rest, okay? Planting a cover crop and letting it rest, go back to itself. Our Father was, he created this earth. He knows how to handle it. But if you listen, God teaches you how to deal with people. That's what the proverb is about, is dealing with people, okay? Everything in its place. Verse 27, for the fitches are not threshed with a threshing instrument. You just don't strike them that way, okay? Neither is a cart wheel turned about upon the cumin. It would turn it to powder. It would crush it. But the fitches are beaten out with a staff and the cumin with a rod. That's the way you harvest it. Everything is different. And God says, I deal with them differently. This is when he was saying, I correct and some I do and some I don't, and I correct some in this way and some in that way. Verse 28, bread corn is bruised. It's crushed, okay? Because he will not even be threshing it, nor break it with the wheel of his cart, nor bruise it with his horsemen. In other words, he doesn't just keep on and keep on and keep on pounding it. Once it's the right consistency, he stops. So does God. When he's chastening, he goes to until it has reached that right consistency, and then God stops the punishment. God stops the correction. And God's correction always improves. It never destroys until it's time to destroy Satan. Okay. What a precious proverb we have here in God explaining his peoples and how he deals with peoples. And this is all done properly and as it should be. Verse 29. This also cometh forth from the Lord of hosts. It's his word, which is wonderful in counsel. He's a great teacher. Don't mock his teaching as those people did, murmuring, saying, he teaches us like we're a bunch of babies. They didn't hear it. And excellent in working, meaning wisdom. Working should be translated wisdom. He's excellent in wisdom. He knows exactly when to do what and how it should be done. And he leads and guides and counsels in that wisdom if you listen to him. He's about to go into a teaching in this next chapter to that city where all this transpires, our barometer, so to speak, where it's God's favorite place in the world, called Mount Zion. He made an everlasting covenant with Jerusalem in Ezekiel chapter 16. It's his favorite spot in the world. He loves it. Chapter 29, verse 1. Woe to Ariel, the city where David dwelt. And that's Jerusalem. He took it over from the Jebusites, which called it Jebus, changed the name of it to Jerusalem, and lived there. Add ye year to year, let them kill sacrifices. In other words, you can set those sacrifice tables and where David encamped here. First of all, Ariel means the Lion of God, okay? But it can also be translated the hearth of God, which means the fire pit, okay? It can be translated either way. And it will be taken both ways in this chapter. So I want you to familiarize yourself with that. Ariel is the Lion of God. Who is the Lion of God? Well, Christ is the Lion of God. Jerusalem is the favorite place. That's the hearth of God. Verse 2. Yet I will distress Ariel, and there shall be heaviness and sorrow, and it shall be unto me as Ariel. Now here you should translate it as a fire pit, or as the hearth of God. In other words, I'm going to do some correcting there. This is why he said, set that sacrifice up there on the hearth. God will consume it, okay? There on the altar. Verse 3, and I will camp against thee round about, and will lay siege against thee with a mount, and I will raise forts against thee. I'll come right over your wall, Jerusalem. When God corrects, you can't build a wall against him because he is our wall. Verse 4, and thou shalt be brought down and shall speak out of the ground, and thy speech shall be low out of the dust, and thy voice shall be as of one that hath a familiar spirit out of the ground, and thy speech shall whisper, that's to peep, out of the dust. Now, a familiar spirit, of course, is a demonic spirit, an evil spirit. And, of course, we know what happens to this place. We know that both the good fig and the bad fig were set out in 1948 in Jerusalem, in the Judea. And we know that ultimately the false Christ appears there. And that's when the familiar spirit, the evil spirit, will certainly come forth from there. Verse 5, moreover, the multitude of thy strangers, that's to say your enemies, shall be like small dust, and the multitude of the terrible ones shall be as chaff that passeth away. Yea, it shall be at an instant suddenly when God blows them away. It's going to happen. Our Father takes care of business. He has written it. It's going to come to pass this way, and so it is. Verse 6, thou shalt be visited of the Lord of hosts with thunder, and with earthquakes and great noise, with storm and tempest, and the flame of devouring fire. What the Father is saying, I'm going to be there. Why? Because God is a devouring fire, a consuming fire, is the way it's written in Hebrews chapter 12, the last verse. God is a consuming fire. You know what the beauty of it is? It's his fire is the Holy Spirit. It's not that familiar spirit, and his fire doesn't hurt us because we're his children, children in good standing. Verse 7, and the multitude of all the nations that fight against Ariel, even all that fight against her and her munition, and that distress her, shall be as a dream of a night vision. And so it is that, in other words, she's going to wake up and think she's had a bad dream, or like in a bad dream. Verse 8, it shall even be as when an hungry man dreameth, and behold, he eateth, but he awaketh, and his soul is empty, and he brings in nephesh, your soul, your eternal soul. Or as when a thirsty man dreameth, and behold, he drinketh, but he awakeneth, and behold, he's faint. And his soul, again nephesh, hath appetite. So shall the multitude of all the nations be that fight against Mount Zion. That's the way it is. In other words, you can't get ahead fighting against our Father. You can't get ahead mocking him. And you can't get ahead of him by even implanting strangers or enemies right in the midst of it. Verse 9, stay yourselves and wonder. Cry ye out and cry. They are drunken, but not with wine. They stagger, but not with strong drink. Do you know why? They're in a stupor. That's Babel, confusion. they don't know, come here from Sikkim. They don't understand our Heavenly Father's word. The traditions of men have practically made it void as far as learning any truth from the vain, unless you just get right down and study God's word as it is written. Do you know why? Verse 10, for the Lord hath poured out upon you the spirit of deep sleep and hath closed your eyes. The prophets and your rulers, the seers, hath he covered. In other words, they have the spirit of slumber upon them. You can read it in Romans chapter 11, verse 7. I'll say that again. You can read of this in the New Testament in Romans chapter 11, verse 7. God said, for the elect's sake and for some, I have sent upon them, put upon them the spirit of slumber. The word in the Greek is stupor. Go to an airport, go to a terminal, and look at people as they're in a stupor. They have no idea or conception of our Father's love for his children, the real truth, with the plumb bob that keeps that truth and justice straight on God's line, not the traditions of men. This is why God just said, he closed their spiritual eyes. And this is why it is written over and over in the New Testament, those that have eyes to see and ears to hear, because not everyone does, because of this 10th verse right here. They don't even try. They bring it upon themselves. Don't try to blame God for it. Verse 11, and the vision of all is become unto us as the words of a book that is sealed, which men deliver to one that is learned, saying, read this, I pray thee. And he saith, I cannot, for it is sealed. Now, how many preachers today have you heard say, the book of Revelation is sealed? It's not to be understood. And you don't have to worry about it because you're going to fly away. Well, it's just not true. Because the word revelation means to unveil or uncover, to make known. So one that can understand the simplicity in which God writes and prays that the stupor be removed from his mind and that truth be filtered in, that the real word of God is sealed in their forehead, that's where your brain is, then you can alleviate all the anxieties by being able to understand with clarity and simplicity the word of God as Christ taught it and as God intended it. Verse 12, and the book is delivered to him that is not learned, saying, read this, I pray thee. And he saith, I am not learned. And so it is. Buck passed here and passed there, but the buck should stop with the person that prays to our Father for understanding and wisdom and counsel. As he told you in the last chapter about the proverb of the planter, how that God deals different with different people, and different people should be dealt with differently. You thrash and cultivate one a little different than the other. Some are a little hard to thrash, and it takes a little more threshing. Verse 13, wherefore the Lord said, for as much as this people draw near to me with their mouth, they talk big, and with their lips do honor me, but have removed their heart, their mind, far from me, and their fear toward me is taught by the precept of men. That's the traditions of men that make void the word of God. Not what God says, but what some man says. You know, this is why you want to be real careful of one verse Charlies. That'll take one verse from God's word and then give their word for hours on top of hours. You want to watch that. You want to be very careful. Verse 14, therefore behold, I will proceed to do a marvelous work among this people, even a marvelous work and a wonder, for the wisdom of their wise men shall perish, and the understanding of their prudent men shall be hid. They're going to be fooled. But not you, not God's elect. And you know something? You don't have to look too far around yourself today to see and understand much of this. It has happened. We read earlier in Isaiah that our rulers would have the minds of children. Verse 15, leaders, that is to say, many of them do, some of them don't. 15, woe unto them that seek deep to hide their counsel from the Lord, and their works are in the dark, and they say, who seeth us? Question. And who knoweth us? God does. And he won't tolerate it. He will not put up with it. Verse 16, surely your turning of things upside down shall be esteemed as the potter's clay. For shall the work say of him that made it, he made me not. I just be here. Nobody made me. Or shall the thing framed say of him that framed it, he had no understanding. He didn't really know what he was doing. Well, I've seen some minds in people that I could almost agree with that, because they sure don't know up from down. But if you cut God out of the equation, and that's what this has reference to, he's the potter and you're the clay. You don't talk back to him. You don't mock him. You don't mimic him. You give him honor and respect. Verse 17, it is not yet a little while, and Lebanon shall be turned into a fruitful field, and the fruitful field shall be esteemed as a forest. In other words, that was even wild, there's going to be a change. This has to do with people also. Those that thought they were really something are going to find out they're nothing. And the fruitful field will always be God's elect. Verse 18, and in that day shall the deaf hear the words of the book, and the eyes of the blind shall see out of obscurity and out of darkness. When is that? The millennium. Very first day of the millennium, when every knee bows to Almighty God. And who teaches through the millennium? God's elect. As it is written in Revelation chapter 20, verse 5 and 6. 19, verse 19, the meek, that's the humble, those that know it is an honor to serve Almighty God, also shall increase their joy in the Lord. And the poor among men shall rejoice in the Holy One of Israel. They're going to rejoice. Why? Because he's our Father. This is at that time where we'll learn in later chapters of this book, we will call him Ishai at that time in the Hebrew tongue. Ishai is husband. Verse 20. For the terrible one is brought to naught, and the scorner is consumed, and all that watch for iniquity, that's crime, are cut off. Done away, done in. A watchman is supposed to stay awake to watch and guard the people, not to watch for crime or a time to commit crime or to go wrong or to man's traditions, to be perverse. Verse 21, that make a man an offender for a word, and lay a snare for him that reproveth the judge in the gate, and turn aside the just for a thing of naught, for confusion. It just isn't going to work, friend. Father is going to bring justice, and crookedness in courts and other places is going to cease. This is why God said that fire, himself, the consuming fire, is coming. right? Let's assure that that rock that the builders rejected is coming. It's going to do a little correcting, a little threshing, and a lot of love for those that consider it an honor to serve him. Don't miss the next lecture. Bless your heart. Listen a moment, won't you please?
1: The book of James. James is a book that I know you'll enjoy because it is written, when you rightly divide it, to those that are scattered abroad. That's to say the 12 tribes, the 10 tribes scattered abroad, being very specific in your freedom of Christianity, the repentance, giving much personal instruction as far as controlling our thoughts and finding peace, and giving us those parameters wherein Christianity, defining those things that come from the Word of God. Example, that bitter and sweet water cannot come from the same spring. Well, from God's Word, you should not have both either. The practice of healing brought forth in this book of James. I know you're going to like it. James, that great book of instruction.
0: And there we are back again. Let's have the 800 number, please. 1-800-643-4645. That number is good from Puerto Rico throughout the U.S., Alaska, Hawaii, all over Canada. If the Spirit moves and you have a question, you share it. Won't you do that? Please never ask a question about a particular individual, reverend, or religion. Let's just don't judge people. That's not right. Okay, God is judge, and we simply teach. Teach what? The Word of God, chapter by chapter, verse by verse. That's what God wanted. That's what we're going to do. Those of you that listen by shortwave around the world, it's always a pleasure hearing from you. Your announcer at the end of the hour will give you our mailing address. Now, you got a prayer request. You don't need the number. You don't need an address. Why? Well, because God knows what you're thinking, and he loves you. May not love what you're doing, but he does indeed love you. Let him know that you love him in return. Won't you do that? Father, around the globe we come. We ask that you lead, guide, direct, Father, touch in Yeshua's precious name. Thank you, Father. Okay, and we're going to get into some questions here. We're going to take Nancy from Washington. Can you explain the angels who guard us here on earth? I think probably you're thinking about Matthew chapter 18, verse 10, which pertains to the set aside ones, saints, God's elect. And it states very clearly in Matthew 18, 10 that your angel has the face of God at any time, meaning anytime you're in trouble, he notifies God. He doesn't protect you, but God does, okay? Matthew 18, 10. Vern from Michigan. I've always been taught that when a sinner dies, they go to hell where they burn forever and ever. This doesn't seem right. What does the Bible say about this? Well, it says simply in Ecclesiastes chapter 12, verses 6 and 7, that when anyone dies, instantly the flesh goes back to dust, and instantly, the spirit, the intellect of the soul returns to the Father that gave it. Jesus tells us in verse chapter 16 of the great book of Luke exactly what happens. They don't go to hell and burn. They go to the opposite side of the gulf in paradise. They burn in the sense that they know they didn't make it. And when they see in the parables case, Lazarus over in the bosom of Abraham, loving God and knowing he made it, okay? So paradise, but God will not burn anyone or send anyone into the lake of fire until after the millennium, at the end of the millennium. And then to be turned to ashes is forever and ever. And you can read of this concerning Satan, the king of Tyrus, that's the false rock, in Ezekiel chapter 28, verses 18 and 19, where God promises Satan he will be turned to ashes from within. That's a Hebraism that means fini, over, forever and ever. If one wants to even go deeper yet, there is a parable in the 37th Psalm

0: And the third part of it is you're going to be there to see it. There will be no tears shed because they are extinct. They're blotted out, okay? Mike from California, I've been told two different things. Jesus was nailed to a cross, and also he was nailed to a torture stake. Which one is true? Well, who crucified him? Your answer is there. Always look at facts. Well, the Romans did. Well, he was crucified on a Roman cross. That was the law of Caesar, and that's the way it came to pass, a cross. Anel from Texas. There is a strongly presented teaching nowadays that states once you are sealed, interpreted saved, that we cannot lose our salvation. It was so confusing, as I have heard different in the 1930s and 40s. Your teaching has been like this old time teaching, and I know others have been confused by it. Also, thank you for teaching God's word as it was intended to be taught. In the Hebrew language, do salvation and seal mean the same thing, or is this another one of Satan's plots? Well, I think we could consider it one of Satan's plots. In the Hebrew, salvation is Hosea, which is Yeshua or Jesus, okay, God's Savior. But to seal is to take a thing and place it in your mind. In other words, in the book of Revelation, in chapter 9, verse 4, Satan is told, don't you dare try to touch those that have the seal of God in their forehead. It means his truth, what's in your forehead, your brain. And this is why it's written in Revelation chapter 7, don't let the end come until we seal those that are supposed to be sealed with the truth. It has nothing to do with salvation directly. Now, can one lose their salvation? Salvation is always there for you because who does the saving? Christ does. To say that your salvation isn't there is to say Christ failed, not you. That's like re-crucifying him all over again, and that is not wise. He does not like that. So what do? You repent. But trust me, you can fall so far away from being saved that you can go to hell, okay? All you have to do is let your hand come off that rail of salvation. Christ didn't fail, man does. And when one drifts so far away that when the book of life is opened and judgment takes place, there's not going to be any freebies there. When it says you disobeyed God in every count, you're going to hell. Okay. When all it would have taken is to repent, and all that is erased. Why? Because Christ saved us. The salvation is always there, but it takes repentance to keep it going. Sealed is what's in your forehead. That's the truth of God's knowledge to keep you out of trouble. Bill from Massachusetts, my question pertains to Matthew 25, verses 35 and 46. Do these verses refer to food and drink for the flesh or sustain the spirit of the word of God? Well, it's a parable. And the people were saying, he said, you fed me when I was thirsty. And they said, Lord, when did we feed you when you were thirsty? When you were hungry? When did we give you water when you were thirsty? And of course, Christ would say unto the least of one of these, it means the truth and in sharing it. A lot of preachers run around the country trying to rip people off by saying, I'm a servant of God and I need help. I'm hungry. Okay, I need finances. Okay, God didn't send out beggars. It means if someone is starving for hearing the word of God, let them hear it. The famine of the end times, Amos chapter 8, verses 13 and 15. The famine of the end times is not for bread, but for hearing the word of God. Okay? That's the answer to your question. Dawson from Wisconsin, I go to church, but I don't believe in God. I don't believe there is someone in heaven. Does that mean I am going to hell, although I don't believe in hell either? Does that make me a bad person? Well, I'll tell you, I always go by facts. I say, I go to church, but I don't believe in God. Then what do you tell the people where you go to church? That you're a Christian? You know, you don't believe that someone is in heaven. Then you know what you're doing? You're play acting. You're play acting that you're a Christian, you're going to church, probably to impress people in the community. Good old boy. Seems you're important. Does that make me a bad person? Do you know what the Bible says you are? That's what I teach. You're a play actor. You're pretending to be a Christian. Do you know what the word play actor in the manuscripts is? The word play actor in the Greek is hypocrite. Now, I didn't call you a hypocrite. God called you a hypocrite. Now, you would be a lot better person if you were honest and didn't go down and put on the dog like you're a good person Christian when you're not even a believer. You're a hypocrite. I wonder how many young people you've deceived and misled. Does that make you a good person? I don't know. You decide. I'm not going to judge you. God is judge. I'm a teacher. My job is to warn. God doesn't like hypocrites. Wonder from, in other words, you're kind of mocking God if you got it, okay? He doesn't like that. And you know, I can tell you about your life. You're not blessed. About everything you touch goes flat on its face. Well, how could you say that? Because you're not blessed of God. Anyone that's not blessed of God is a failure, okay? So enough said. Wanda from New York, question for you. When you say in Luke 24 that the apostles didn't recognize Jesus, why not? Did his face look different or did he look exactly the same? He looked exactly the same. But you're not paying attention to what you're reading, and I'm not scolding you now. But what did it say in that 24th chapter in the 16th verse? What did it say? It says their eyes were holden from knowing him. God deliberately caused them not to know him for our benefit today. Okay? And so it was. God teaches in many ways, and this was his way of teaching. Go back and reread that 16th verse again. It'll help you a bunch. Jim from California. Maybe I misunderstood you, but if all people spend 1,000 years in heaven before the final judgment, during that lengthy period, won't even the most militant atheist figure out that he or she had better get with the program? No, because atheists are not smart. Okay. They can't learn. They're not real careful. If they stay an atheist, they're going to hell, okay? They can't learn anything, even if it's placed right before them through the millennium. That's why when you read the Revelation chapter 20, that there's still a lot of people that go with Satan against the city, against God, against God's election. So atheists are just a little, their elevator doesn't quite top out, okay? And that leaves them in bad shape. Joe from Pennsylvania. Pastor, correct me if I'm wrong. You did say that the races were created on the sixth day. I'm trying to find the exact wording in the King James Version. My mother tries to prove me wrong because she states that there is no fact to that in the King James Bible. Can you help us? I sure can. Probably you're not going to find it in the King James Bible. But you need to get the video of my teaching on those first six chapters of Genesis to take you into the Hebrew. If you can't muster it yourself, you got to go to the Hebrew manuscripts. It's very clear. It's very simple. But naturally, if you're only an English reader, of the King James, you're going to have some help. The simple answer is, as simple as I can make it, on the sixth day, God created man, formed man and woman, told them to replenish the earth, and he created Adam. On the eighth day, he created Eth Ha'adam, different person, through which Christ would come, okay? But it's in the Hebrew manuscripts. Stand, and it's very plain and easy to see in the manuscripts. Stan from Vermont, I heard you teach in Genesis 1 that God created all the races on the sixth day. Another question, including the white race. Are you saying that there is both a white race and a Caucasian race of the eighth day, or did I hear you wrong? No, you heard me right. What does the word Adam mean? You see, you have to go to the Hebrew to understand this. If you have a Strong's Concordance, Adam is the word 120 in the Hebrew dictionary, and it's ruddy complected, or to show blood in the face. And that's not to say that there's something wrong or a penalty to people that don't show blood in the face. But you have more than one type of white person on this earth, okay? Quite obvious. Brooker from California, please answer this. But they're all God's children. That's what's important. Brooker from California, please answer this question for me. Why Jesus is accepted and Jehovah is not? They both start with a J. Well, Jehovah is, Jesus is English. And Jehovah is Hebrew. Or supposed to be, it isn't. Because it must be Y, okay, Y-A-H. And that's the only way it can be, and it should be accepted as Y-A-H. It's locked into the manuscripts. It's not up for man to change it, okay? But I am a teacher, and naturally I have to speak the language in which I'm teaching. I pull in some Greek, Hebrew, and Aramaic at times, but usually I explain, I translate rather than transliterate where the person has, that knowledge. Beulah from Wisconsin, I believe that is. I have an old Haley's Bible handbook. I've never heard you mention it. My father had the book. Well, I have one, and it's okay. I would far rather have a Strong's Concordance, but if you use it and your dad had it, that's fine. There's certainly nothing wrong with it, okay? I'll say that. But there are stronger study tools. I will just say that in passing. It's good to have one. Annette from Virginia. Do you think baptism is essential for salvation to be saved? The Bible says so. Why do most of teachers on TV leave baptism out? Why? I don't know that they do. I don't listen to that many teachers on television, so I wouldn't know. I certainly do not leave it out. Christ was baptized and he set the stage for us to follow, and Christ wasn't too good to be baptized, so I certainly wasn't either. Need to be baptized. Well, what does it do? It makes a public statement that you believe that Christ went into the grave and he came out resurrected. Where do you read about Luke being a doctor other than saying he was a physician? I don't know. What if the scriptures say he was a physician, there are many other ways that I know he was a medical doctor. And you've probably heard me say it a dozen times. But yes, he was a physician. But when he, example in Luke chapter 16, when he speaks about the gulf between in paradise, that's a medical term. He uses, that's Luke's thumbprint as a physician. Even when he was with Paul in writing much of the New Testament, you know Luke was the scribe that penned it because of the medical terminology. So he could talk medical talk just like a physician. So there's proof after proof after proof. Donna from California. Were there women among the 12 disciples Jesus Christ chose to sit with him at the Last Supper in the upper room? If so, what were their names? How many were there? And what scriptures are they in? Secondly, should I toss out my picture that depicts one of the disciples as a woman? I trust and enjoy your teachings. Well, thank you. I enjoy teaching. There were no female disciples among the 12, but there were certainly women teachers. There were no women disciples at the Last Supper sitting at the table. Okay? But they are named, and it is all masculine. But this doesn't take away from women. God picked those 12 for a reason, but there were most of Paul's helpers were female. When he would write a salutation at the ending of many books. And so it's not to take anything away from women, okay? Just because God picked those 12 as disciples, certainly. But no, there was no woman disciple among the 12, but there were women disciples, okay? All it means, what is a disciple? It's one that disciplines themselves in the teachings of Christ. Huldah from Detroit, Delaware. Huldah from Delaware. You're welcome. I have a question. I would like to for you to answer for me if you would. It's from Genesis 10, 22 through 25. Ham saw his father's nakedness. Why was his son Canaan cursed? I want you to make a note of Leviticus chapter 20, verse 11. I'll say it again, it's important. Leviticus chapter 20, verse 11. You've got to understand what uncovering your father's nakedness is. And when you read Leviticus 20, 11, it will say, to uncover your father's nakedness is to lie with his wife sexually. Okay. Well, naturally, that's what Ham did, and that's why Noah, it wasn't God that cursed Canaan, it was Noah. Okay, why? Well, enough said. I'm out of time. Hey, you know what? I love you all because you enjoy studying God's word chapter by chapter and verse by verse. It's important to you what God says in the letter he has written to you. But what's most important is God, you make his day when you read his letter. That's why he sent it, is so for you to enjoy. Why? Because he loves you and it makes his day. When you make his day, he's going to make yours. We are brought to you by your tithes and offerings. If we've helped you, you help us keep coming to you. Won't you do that? But most important, this, hey, stay in his word every day. In his word is a good day, even with trouble. You know why? Because Jesus is the living word.
1: 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Thank you for watching today's program, and God bless you.

This has been a long time I've been promising a children's book. This is a book that will help a parent teach their child exactly what God's Word states. Now, this was done by a very good friend and student of this chapel. We have given it, if you would, a binder whereby if there is a page that you feel is too far advanced for your children, then by all means you should remove that particular page. It is done in a material that is even washable, and it takes you step by step into instructing a child what does God's Word say. And I think you will find it extremely helpful. It is item number 4414.

0: Welcome to the Shepherd's Chapel Network Family Bible Study Hour with Pastor Arnold Murray. Wisdom is understanding God's Word. Pastor Murray's unique teaching approach brings God's Word alive with meaning as he takes you on a chapter-by-chapter, verse-by-verse study of God's letter to you, the Bible. And now here is Pastor Arnold Murray.
1: Good day to you. God bless you. Say, welcome to the Shepherd's Chapel. Welcome to this family Bible study hour. Isaiah chapter 29, we're going to pick it up with verse 22 here in a moment. Our Father's Word, how fantastic it is. He has just taken us in this 29th chapter to Jerusalem, and he used the play on the word Ariel in the Hebrew tongue, which means the lion of God, or it can mean the hearth of God, meaning the altar of God where he burns things. And it's talking about restitution. And he brings us all the way through, even up to the millennium, in verses 20 through 21, or I should say 18 through 21. And we're going to pick it up with 22 when he's proud again of the children of Israel. That is to say, those that remain. Why? Because they're serving God. So with that having been said, a word of wisdom from our Father, let's pick it up there with the 22nd verse of Isaiah 29. And it reads, therefore, thus saith the Lord, who redeemed Abraham concerning the house of Jacob. And that covers all the natural 12 tribes, both houses, the house of Israel and the house of Judah. Jacob shall not now be ashamed, neither shall his face now wax pale. In other words, picture him standing around his children. What would he think of them today? Well, with the deception, false teaching, and everything else that's going around, he would be very embarrassed. But what God is saying, I'm going to get it together. I'm going to straighten them out. And he's not going to be embarrassed to stand in the middle of them. 23, as he continues, but when he seeth his children, the work of mine hands, that's Almighty God speaking, in the midst of him, they shall sanctify my name and sanctify the Holy One of Jacob and shall fear the God of Israel, and certainly not the false Messiah. At that time, they're going to love the Father. Why? On the first day of the millennium, every knee, not only Israel, but every knee bows to Almighty God. They can't help themselves with his presence. 24, they also that erred in spirit shall come to understanding, and they that murmured shall learn doctrine. They're going to learn the truth, and hopefully they will accept the truth. It's still up to them. It is still a thing of choice whether you serve God or serve Satan. But during the millennium, and it's important that you pick up on that verse because it means exactly that. Everybody's going to have an opportunity to learn the real truth in the millennium. In other words, they're going to have the facts to make their decision on as to whether they want to go to heaven or whether they want to go to hell. Let's just tell it like it is. Chapter 30, verse 1, and we have another woe chapter here. Woe to the rebellious children, saith the Lord, that's the stubborn ones, that take counsel, or they ask advice, but not of me. And that cover with a covering, but not of my spirit, that they may add sin to sin. And of course, you can't help but think of Ezekiel chapter 13, verse 20, when you read that, whereby God would say in Ezekiel, woe to the daughters that sew the coverings over my saving arms and teach people to fly to save their souls, which is a false teaching in chapter 13 of the great book of Ezekiel. And our Father does not like his truth to be hid. He said, They want counsel, they want advice, but they never get around to asking me. And you know, people will today, they will seek direction, and here they have the whole Word of God, which has counsel for everything, even down, as you noticed in a chapter recently, crop rotation, how to be successful in farming. And you know, today they say, well, you should rotate crops. It's a new thing. It's nothing new about it. You're not only supposed to rotate, but you're supposed to every seventh year leave that one portion out so that it can heal itself and refresh itself. Our Father's advice is permanent. There is nothing new under the sun. And if you will simply read his letter and of advice, his advice covers every faction of your life. But he says, they won't ask about me. They ask people. I wonder how many people have preachers that they would rather take their advice than they would the Word of God. You know, preachers are human beings. Teachers are human beings. You shouldn't take this teacher or any teacher's word without checking them out in the Word of God, because your Father's word is supreme. And you should never, ever leave God out of the equation of your life. Verse 2, that walk to go down into Egypt and have not asked at my mouth to strengthen themselves in the strength of Pharaoh and to trust in the shadow of Egypt. They're willing to go down there and take comfort from Egypt. But what about the Lord God Almighty? You know, if your family is blessed by him, for him, from him, if your advice comes from him, you're going to be successful. And your family is going to have peace of mind. But if you go traipsing off away from God, and in this case, even away from the Holy Land, away from Ariel, from the prior chapter, and going down to Pharaoh, who held them prisoners for years and years. And there our Father is. And there our Father says, they ask for advice, but not from me. Verse 3, therefore shall the strength of Pharaoh be your shame. Well, man's going to always let you down. And the trust in the shadow of Egypt, your confusion. That's what's going to mess you up. Confusion is Babel, if you would. And that's what you're going to go into. If you try to lean on man, he will always let you down, will always fail you. God sent you this letter to guide you, to direct you, and to give you an advice. And do you know something? He strengthens those that believe. Where you're a can-do type person, you can cut it. You can get it done. Just put your mind to it and you're back. And you will be successful. But don't leave God out of the equation. Verse 4. For his princes were at Zoan, that's the place of departure, and his ambassadors came to Hanes, and so it is, and it was a place of departure, all right. And verse, you're a little bit south of Memphis here in Egypt, okay, 5. They were all ashamed of a people that could not profit them, nor be an help, nor profit, but a shame and also a reproach. In other words, they traipsed down to a people that couldn't help them one iota. And do you know what they took with them? Verse 6. The burden of the beast of the south into the land of the trouble and anguish, from whence came the young and old lion, the viper and fiery flying serpent. They will carry their riches upon the shoulders of young asses and their treasures upon the bunches of camels to a people that shall not profit them. They're taking all kinds of gifts down there, loaded with everything they have, to try to buy protection. There's not going to be any protection in it. You cannot buy friends. you can buy mercenaries that will stay with you as long as the gift lasts. And then they're gone. But you can't buy friends. Friends are forever. God is the best friend you'll ever have. He's your Father. He will never leave thee. He will never forsake thee. But you cannot buy friends. You know, it's amazing to me how many times people would give huge gifts to man when they really want the counsel of God. They really want God's advice. And do you know something? If you'll get in and dig it out yourself, it's free. You don't have to give God a gift other than your heart, your love, for that's what he wants. And he will see that you succeed. But you can't buy friends, and Egypt always let Israel down. Okay, verse 7. For the Egyptian shall help in vain. Vain is emptiness. And to no purpose. Therefore have I cried concerning this. Their strength is to sit still. This is old Rahab dragon do nothing. That's what he is right there on the Nile. It just sits there, never does nothing. That'd be a great bit of help, would it not? No strength, no help, nothing coming from old dragon do nothing. Verse 8. Now go, write it before them in a table, and note it in a book, that it may be for the time to come forever and ever, for the latter days, so you don't forget it. This happens to be the book. It is written. And if you want advice, you go to your Father. Don't go to man. Don't go somewhere there and somewhere else. Go to your Father and take his advice. It is written. It shall come to pass as it is written. Verse 9, that this is a rebellious people, lying children. Children that will not hear the law of the Lord. The law of the Lord is the word of God, you know, and there are many that would say, well, you don't understand, brother, the law is done away with. Because, you know, you'd be surprised how many pastors don't know the difference between law and blood ordinances. Blood ordinances were done away with. The law did not, was not. The law still very much remains and is in effect. And if someone tells you that it has changed, or it is, there's nothing new under the sun. God is the same yesterday, he is today, and he will be forever. So don't you let some man puff you up and make you think that God has changed anything. Because God is always with us. He will never leave us. He will never forsake us. And his law is what keeps you out of trouble and brings you blessings when you do your best. We all fall short of it sometimes. But on repentance, we're back in his blessings and success. Verse 10. Which say to the seers, see not. That's to say to the prophets, don't see. And to the prophets, prophesy not unto us right things. Speak unto us smooth things. Prophesy deceits. Just don't tell us the truth that could be a little painful. Just say anything that's soothing over. And, you know, you'd be surprised how many people might say, don't worry. You don't have to worry about the tribulation. You're not going to be here. Even though God's word declares that you will be here. Why? Because he has a duty for you, a purpose, during the tribulation of the Antichrist, to stand against him, whereby the Holy Spirit can speak through you. But they don't want to hear that. They would rather you just said, just fly us away. Let us be gone. We don't want any part of it. Just say soothing things where we don't have to do anything like old Rahab the dragon do nothing. Do nothing for us. Just float us out. That's not what the scriptures say. What does the gospel armor say in Ephesians chapter 6? What do you put it on for? To run? Now, you put the gospel armor on to stand against the fiery darts of Satan. He's our enemy. And you are to allow the Holy Spirit to speak through you, as it's written in Mark 13, whereby God's children, your brothers and sisters, can hear the truth. And old dragon do nothing, goes in the abyss, the pit, placed there by none other than Michael himself. It's going to happen. And it's, you know, you're in the generation of the fig tree, and you need to really pay attention. Now, you want to be careful of people that say, don't prophesy something, just give us soothsayers. That's bad. You need the truth. You know, man only fears the unknown. And when you know the truth, you always accept it and figure a way around it, over through it, or whatever, but to handle it. That's the way God's children are. There's, in the first place, God is not angry at us. He protects us. He takes care of us. He's only angry at the enemy. Verse 11, to continue. And it reads, get you out of the way. The way is supposed to be Christ. You got it? Turn aside out of the path. Cause the Holy One of Israel to cease from before us. We can't handle it. Well, I would, then what is left? Satan, Antichrist, the false path, the false way. You know, and you know the real sad part is the soothsayers make this so religious to lead you astray. It just really sounds like the right thing to do, to be led astray. Verse 12, wherefore thus saith the Holy One of Israel, because ye despise this word and trust in oppression, that's to say fraud, and perversiveness, and stay thereon, because that's what you want and that's what you prefer. You prefer to be frauded rather than to hear the truth. Verse 13, therefore, this iniquity shall be to you as a breach ready to fall, swelling out in a high wall whose breaking cometh suddenly at an instant. In other words, this is a wall that is pooching out and all of a sudden it just explodes. Now, you know, God's playing with you just a little bit here. You know why? Because what is supposed to be your wall? God is supposed to be your wall. And what God is assuring you, if you take some wall other than him to stand behind, it's going to crush you. It's not going to stand. But as long as God is your wall, you can document that in Ezekiel 38 and 39 that God is our wall and you better be behind him. You better be with him. You better be where he wants you to be. Well, how do I know? From his word, of course. I think any child could read this chapter and know you don't want to follow those people that teach that or that follow that. You want the real thing. Even if you know, the little book that he partook of was sweet in his mouth but bitter to his tummy. Hey, truth sometimes stings a little bit, but hey, we can cut it. Truth is always better. Why? Because with that comes tough love and correction. And that's what it takes in this world. Okay. So our Father is ever so very good to us. That you want to be behind that wall. It will never let you down. He will never leave you. He will never forsake you. But if you let someone cover over, as verse 1 declared, the real truth and stand in the shadow of man's lies, it's going to crush you. Okay? It'll build and build until finally it will take you down. Verse 14. And he shall break it as the breaking of a potter's vessel that is broken in pieces. He shall not spare, so that there shall not be found in the bursting of it a sherd. You know what a potsherd is? This is a little bitty piece of pottery. You won't be able to find a sherd to take fire from the hearth or to take water with all out of the pit. You're not going to have a piece big enough to even use for anything of pottery. He's going to bust everything you got. That takes you right down to the pit, my friend. And you know something? It doesn't take a very bright person to know that if you listen to lies and falsehood, and that you would rather hear lies and falsehood rather than you would the truth of God's actual plan, of what God intends that man do to prosper, if you would prefer to go the opposite way away from Christ, then you got it coming. And I think anyone fair mind and with a fair mind would agree that, you, hey, if that's what you want, then be happy, okay? But it will let you down. It will fail you when all the time you had a loving father that owns everything and you went astray. What a shame. What a terrible shame to not go to God and ask him for help. To go to him and share your love with him and be blessed instead of cursed just doesn't make sense to me. I'll take his love every day. I'll take his truth every day and stand against that enemy. Verse 15, for thus saith the Lord God, the Holy One of Israel, in returning and rest shall you be saved. In quietness and in confidence, that's to say trust, shall be your strength, and you would not. You wouldn't have any part of it. Didn't want anything to do with the truth. And you know, you can try to share truth with some people and you'll find out the hard way. They don't want any part of it. They'd rather be snowed. They'd rather listen to fairy tales. They'd rather listen to traditions of men that cover over the real truth of God's plan concerning the end times. And with that and within that, we have misleading and we have people that fall. But at the same time, we have people that listen to our Father and are blessed. I trust that you're one of them. Verse 16, I'm having no part of it, but what did they say? 16, but you say no. For we will flee upon horses, therefore shall you flee, and we will ride upon the swift, therefore shall they that pursue you be swift. I'm gonna fix your wagon however you decide to go, friend. That's what our Father's telling them. Verse 17, 1,000 shall flee at the rebuke of one. And the rebuke of five shall you, at the rebuke of five shall you flee, till you be left as a beacon upon a top of a mountain and as an ensign on a hill. In other words, what this is saying, all you're going to be is an old tree up there like an Oklahoma cyclone or tornado hit it, stripped every branch, every leaf. It's just an old bare tree hanging up on that hill as a sign, I ain't got nothing left. It's all gone, ripped off, and that's a beacon of warning that you don't follow God. That's what happens to you. You got nothing. Nothing there for you. And I would much rather be a beacon with the light of Jesus Christ, of salvation, letting that light shine, than to be that old dead tree, stripped bare. Just like the locust army had just stripped her right down clean of bark. As a beacon and a sign, don't follow God and this is what can happen to you. You know, what a hard way to go to not listen to our Heavenly Father. And so it is. This is really the shipwreck of life. And that's why kind of the beacon or like an old mast, that old tree, like an old mast sticking up there. Shipwreck, life shipwreck. And if you don't follow God and if you don't take his blessings, you will shipwreck. Your life will wreck. You will have nothing to stand for and be used as that beacon, bereft of branches and lonely. Verse 18, and therefore will the Lord wait, oh, he's got patience, that he may be gracious unto you, and therefore will he be exalted, that he may have mercy upon you. For the Lord is a God of judgment. Blessed are all they that wait for him. Now, many would say, oh, that is wonderful. No, now listen to it. Blessed are they that wait for him for advice. Blessed are they that wait for him for counsel. Not old dragon do nothing. I mean that count on him, that follow him, that lead him. That's how you receive your blessings. So there's a condition there. You start not listening to God's word and say, don't give me any truth that might offend me a little bit. Truth is truth, okay, whether it offends or not. I'm going to guarantee you that if God's truth offends you, you're in the wrong. It shouldn't. You should be a ready soldier, ready to march for Almighty God. I speak spiritually. It's so much better to be blessed. And all you have to do is repent and get back in the way. Or you can be that old stripped branch tree up there showing what it's like to have a shipwrecked life. Nothing. Verse 19, for the people shall dwell in Zion at Jerusalem. It will come to that. Thou shalt weep no more. He will be very gracious unto thee at the voice of thy cry. When he shall hear it, he will answer thee. That's, you know, naturally that's during the millennium. I want to tell you something, and I want to read something to you, that instead of that old dry bark tree up there, do you know what you want to be? You want to be a tree planted by waters. Jeremiah said it in Jeremiah chapter 17. Instead of that old shipwrecked scrub, blessed is the man that trusteth in the Lord and whose hope is in the Lord. Not man, but the Lord. For he shall be as a tree planted by the waters, and that spreadeth out her roots by the river, and shall not see when he cometh, but her leaf shall be green and shall not be careful in the year of drought, neither shall cease from yielding fruit. And so it is. The heart is deceitful above all things and desperately wicked. Who could know it? Those that stay with God, those that are planted by that water. Do you know what the living water is? The living water is Christ, of course. You do not want to be that old beacon on top of that hill. You do not want that, not at all, as a warning of this is what can happen to you if you don't follow God's advice. You certainly don't need that. Returning to the 30th chapter of the great book of Isaiah, and we read the next verse, and it reads verse 20. And though the Lord give you the bread of adversity and the water of affliction, yet shall not thy teachers be removed into a corner anymore. Don't let them be withdrawn. But thine eyes shall see thy teachers. Who is the master teacher? Christ is. You want to always follow him. He was the teacher of teachers and the leader of leaders. And we are simply disciples of his. That means one disciplining ourselves in his way, his truth, his way. That way you will never be lonely, and don't ever let anybody withdraw you from that, the truth, from the master teacher. Do you understand what I'm saying and what this word is saying? Don't withdraw from God's advice. Don't withdraw from God's teaching. Stay in it and be blessed. God will hear you. God will bless you. God will prosper you. Verse 21, and thine ears shall hear a word behind thee, saying, this is the way. Walk ye in it. When you turn to the right hand, and when you turn to the left. In other words, take thought beforehand. Think beforehand. Love your Father and let our Father lead you wherever you may go and lead you how? With his advice, with his scripture, with the advice of his hand and the presence of the Holy Spirit in your life to guide you and direct you some lady asked the question, where is it written in the scripture that your angel protects you now in this life? And naturally, it's Matthew chapter 18, verse 10, that if you be one of God's elect, that is to say, if you follow his plan, if you ask him for advice, when you get in trouble, Matthew 18, 10, your angel has the face of God at all times to direct you. So when you hear that voice, turn here, turn there, that is to say, the unction. And our Father is so precious to us. You know, after all, you are his child, and God does love his children, especially those that try. And certainly you are trying. The master teacher of teachers and he that leads. Take thought beforehand, plan, and follow God's advice. Verse 22, ye shall defile also the covering of thy graven images of silver, and the ornament of the molten images of gold. Thou shalt cast them away as a minstrel's cloth. Thou shalt say unto it, get thee hence, just like you would Satan. You know, those that try to weave those pillowcases and place them over your hand, that's what they're like. They're filthy. Get rid of them and get into the truth of God's word. If you don't know what I'm talking about, read again Ezekiel 13, verse 18 through 20. God does not like people to cover his outreach, saving arms, and his words of advice and direction. He always takes care of his own, and he wants to love us. He wants to lead us. So don't let anybody break that connection between you and our Father. It's called the Holy Spirit. He promised he would send that Spirit. He has sent that Spirit. Don't be void of it. Love and enjoy our Father's presence. All right, bless your heart. You listen a moment, won't you please?
0: The Mark of the Beast on CD is our free introductory offer to you. What is the Mark of the Beast? Many false teachers would have you believe it will be a tattoo on your forehead or a computer chip implanted under your skin. It is getting late in the game. You need to know what the Mark of

0: the beast is. As it's written in Revelation chapter 13, verse 8, many will be deceived. There is no need for you to be deceived. Christ said in Mark 13, 23, "Behold, I have foretold you all things." 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
1: And there we are back again. Let's have the 800 number, please. 1-800-643-4645. Know what? That number is good from Puerto Rico throughout the U.S., Alaska, Hawaii, hey, all over Canada. The Spirit moves and you have a question, you share it. Once you do that, please never ask a question pertaining to a religion, a reverend, or an organization. Let's don't judge people. Hey, with a father like we have, you don't need a judge. He is the judge. And do you know something? His judgment is always fair because he can read people's minds. He knows what they're thinking even. And that makes him a real good judge. And we are not supposed to judge. It is a sin for us to judge. Just teach the word and let the chips fall wherever they may. Those of you that listen by shortwave around the world, it's always a pleasure hearing from you. Your announcer at the end of the hour will give you our mailing address. Again, a pleasure. Now, got a prayer request? Don't need that number. You don't need an address. Like I said, God knows what you're thinking. Right now, he does. And what does he want from you? He wants your love. Hosea 6, 6. Chapter 6, verse 6. He doesn't want your burnt offerings. He wants your love. So let him know you love him. It makes his day. And when you make his day, he's going to make yours. Father, around the globe, we come, we ask that you lead, guide, direct, Father. Touch in Yeshua's precious name. Thank you, Father. Amen. Okay, and we'll get into some questions here. We're going to take Joseph from Washington. Can you tell me how the rapture theory people come up with the church rapture in Revelation chapter 4, verse 1? And then John hears this voice saying, "Come up hither." I've heard so many people say that's the rapture. Well, naturally, they're wrong. But why do they say that? Because they've heard some preacher say it. Now, let's look at facts. Who wrote the book of Revelation? God did, through the Son, and then used John to set it to pen for us. But he had to take John to the Lord's day, that means to the millennium, so that John could see in heaven what was happening so he could write it down. Now, literature will not allow man to stick something in that has no article. It's not the subject. The subject was John going to heaven. Has nothing to do with rapture. The word rapture is not even in the Bible. Okay, not in the manuscripts. Period. And you'll have some yo-yo come along and say, "Well, it is the Latin." Well, the manuscripts weren't written in Latin, so forget it. Shuck it. Okay, won't fly. So you can't, where John is spoken to, he's the subject. You can't put anything in there with him, just old John, and took him up to the Lord's day so he could tell us what would happen. For example, in Revelation chapter 12, verse 1, he was in a position where he could see it. But the church has no article there. People have no article, just John. Okay, Joyce from Tennessee. I have a question I'd like to ask. Is it witchcraft to witch a well or plant and raise cattle by the farm almanac and the signs of the moon? No, that's not witchcraft. God told us, he gives us the sun and the moon for signs and for seasons. And I don't know why they call it witching for water, but when water runs underground,

0: It's an act of nature that God placed there. Well, why did he do that? So men could find water, okay? And that's great, okay? And as far as many people might say, well, planning or doing things in the moon, well, what happens to the sea, the ocean, when the moon comes over at certain sea? It raises that ocean 5 feet. Think about it. How much weight you would have in raising that water 5 feet. Well, naturally, here on terra firma, on soil, it also raises the water level. So if you're planting root crops, you're going to have better luck with that water table up higher in that phase of the moon. Okay, because even if it was pretty dry, you're still going to have more moisture under the surface. Brian from Utah. God says anyone who kills should die. How can you rectify this? Well, and first of all, learn a little Hebrew, okay, so that you know what God's word says. What does this word kill? We'll take it out of Hebrew. We'll use it in Greek, where Jesus would say in the book of Matthew 5 and 6, you have heard that if one kills, that they're in danger of perishing their soul, that is to say. Well, they are, okay? But the word is phanyans, not just kills like you would kill. Like, say, if I were a combat soldier in combat against a mortal enemy and I had to destroy the enemy, that's not murder. And the 10th commandment, the 10 commandments state, "Thou shalt do no murder," okay? That means to lie in wait and deliberately plan and wickedly take a life, okay? Then you are to be destroyed, okay? But you see, you don't know what you're talking about. Just to use the word in English, kills, okay? Because it doesn't mean to lie in wait and do something criminally. God demands capital punishment, Deuteronomy chapter 19, for somebody that lies in wait and takes a life, all right? He says, send them up here to me. And naturally, the one they murdered is up there already. And they're going to have it out in God's presence. And it doesn't matter if somebody thinks they've gotten away with a murder. They haven't. They've still got to face our Father. So there you go. It is God's law states if somebody commits murder, they should die, okay? With proper witnesses and proof. Carol from Missouri, my husband died. Can I pray for his soul? Are there passages in the Bible concerning prayer for the dead? Well, it's not going to do any harm. But he's already on one side or the other in paradise. Many people think that 1 Corinthians chapter 15 states that you can pray for the dead, but that's not what it's saying at all. I think it's verse 28. I'm not sure. Think it is. That what the whole chapter is about up until verse 28, or even come on down to 35 where it starts talking about two bodies, is the fact that if you believe Christ did not rise from the dead, why would you want to be baptized in his name? And I'll say that again. The manuscripts make it very clear that if you do not accept the fact that Christ resurrected from the dead, why would you want to be baptized in his name? So what happens? Some people think then that you can be baptized for the dead. In other words, it's mistranslated and loses the real truth of the scripture. But to pray for someone, it does no harm. And I'm not so sure that intercessory prayer doesn't help somewhat. Russell from Ohio, please explain Matthew 18, verse 9, and if thine eye offend thee, what does this mean and how does it offend us, the eye? Well, you have to look at it as we are the many-membered body. This church over here may be the arm. This church over here may be the leg or the foot or the mouth or what. All Christians make up a many-membered body. And if you have a church that goes bonkers, wee out in wee wee land, you know, then it's best for you to cut them away from you and not have anything to do with them until they straighten their act up, if they're an eye, a hand, a foot, or what. But it doesn't mean to mutilate your own body. It's a spiritual saying concerning the church, okay? It's best if some group of people go bonkers, get rid of them, okay? Don't go to hell with them. Roger from North Carolina. I recently visited a dear close friend in the hospital. He was at death's door, and my intentions were to tell him of the better place he was going to, but the family and the doctors did not want him to know he was that close to death, so I didn't tell him. He died the next day, and now I feel like I should have told him anyway. Did I do the right or wrong thing by not telling him? This is really bugging me. Well, don't let it. The family's request comes first. Okay. And, you know, if he's a dear friend of yours, I think he knew where he was going. If he was a Christian, he certainly knew where he was going. You didn't have to tell him. You know, it seems like sometimes we feel we have to lead someone all the way, but especially when a death is going on, if you want to really lose some friends, don't go according to the family's or the doctor's wishes. You did the right thing by holding your peace, okay? And most of all, you said it, you thought it, God heard it, and it was said anyway, and I'm sure God sent a comforter. So rest easy, ease your pack down and take five, okay? The whole weight of the world doesn't rest on your shoulders. God can handle it, okay? Christine from California. My question is what is the difference between first fruits, tithe, and offerings? Thank you for all you do. I love you because you teach so that everyone can understand God's word. Well, thank you, and I'm glad that you've grown in our Father's word. Okay, first fruits usually is a teaching that if you start a new business or do a new thing, that the first crop or offering goes to the Father. If a person wishes to do that. Now, a tithe, of course, the word means a tenth, and that's if you're a working person and you belong to a church that is feeding you, that is to say with God's word, the truth, then you tithe to that church, okay? Now, some people, though, are retired and on fixed incomes, and then comes offerings. So if you wish to make, in other words, there are some people that there's no way they could give a tenth, which is a tithe. So it would be an offering, and God honors that. An offering could be to a person that was hungry even, okay? But you couldn't give a tithe to a person that was just hungry. You tithe where you're fed, and the meaning being that keeps the food coming to you, okay? So I hope that helps you. Brenda from Michigan, question. Could you please tell me the scripture where it talks about not letting others steal our joy? How I have anxiety and depression and I don't want to take. Why don't you cover 1 Peter chapter 1 verse 8, okay? There are many, many, many scriptures concerning your joy, but I think that's joy that runs over. 1 Peter chapter 1, verse 8. Okay, Pat from Oklahoma, question. While Satan is being helped by Michael, is he getting more furious and chomping at the bits, plotting for his return? It won't do him any good, okay? I'm sure he's one unhappy camper, but hey, he can get as furious as he wants to. He's going nowhere because he has a lock put on him that totally seals him. Revelation chapter 20, verses 1 and 2 concerning the ban is an interesting study in itself, okay? He's locked. And it doesn't matter how mad he is when he comes out of there. God's going to do him in that quick. Jim from Illinois, are there two Enochs? And the answer is yes. Yes, there were two Enochs, and it's important. It's very important because there is a teaching within that that is a warning to all Christians. Because the first Enoch, or one of the Enochs, I'll say the first one mentioned, is Cain's child. And you will note that Cain named his children just about the same thing that Seth did, which is to say, the elder after Abel was murdered by Cain. But then in Adam's family there is an Enoch, and in Cain's family there is an Enoch. The Enoch of Cain's family you will find in chapter 4 of Genesis, and the Enoch of Adam's family you will find in chapter 5. Now, it's important, and what makes this, compounds the fracture of importance, is the fact that Adam's Enoch was so perfect and so good that God took him. I mean, God literally raised him, and he wasn't any, I mean, he transfigured him. What? Well, he was a preacher. Enoch, that Enoch, not the first one. The first one, Cain's Enoch, was a city builder and nothing but trouble. But Adam's Enoch preached, don't mix with the fallen angels. That's what he preached. It is a sin. You are creating a bunch of hybrids. And God is going to flood this earth. He's going to destroy every one of you if you keep it up. And he was that preacher. And many might say, well, can you document that? You bet. Book of Jude. Okay, it's only one chapter, so you can find it. He's called a preacher. There, his preaching and teaching. So one was taken because he was so good and he preached so good and forewarned of mixing with the fallen angels that brought about the flood of Noah. Okay, so yeah. What is the real warning? Watch names. You better have the key of David and know the good fruit from the bad. You better know Cain's children from God's children. Cain's children are Satan's children, and God's children are through Adam. Jesus taught about this in the great book of Matthew in the 13th chapter, beginning with verse 35 concerning the parable of the tares. And he will tell you that the tares were the children of Satan, planted by the devil. Okay, Carl from Maryland, is it wrong to continually pray for the same thing? As long as you don't chant, you can ask for the same thing day in and day out, okay? And that's fine, God will honor that. He hears you. That doesn't mean he's going to answer it. You know, there are always conditions to our Father. And you got to meet those conditions. And sometimes you have to love him enough that if he says no, you better love him enough to know he's got a good reason for saying no to your prayers. He doesn't want you to get hurt. He's got plans for you down the road that he doesn't want you involved in something. So if you love him and you're serving him, trust him. But you can pray every day, just don't chant. That is a sin because you get the flesh into it, okay? Religion by flesh, hopping and skipping and so forth. Virginia from Michigan, my son was born out of wedlock. Does that mean he will become of no good, referring to the Book of Solomon? Absolutely not. A Mamzar cannot take place in kingship, but it doesn't mean they can't be a good person. It doesn't mean they can't be in heaven. They can. Preachers that do not teach the truth concerning that cause much anxiety. And in the first place, an offspring from many times is not a Mamzar in the first place. That means of one people and another. That's what it means. You can check it out in your Hebrew dictionary. But God loves all of his children, okay? And your son, don't you ever let anyone get away and say he's gonna be a bad boy, son, that he'll be a bad boy because of that. Not so at all. In the great book of Jeremiah, in chapter 31, 29, or vice versa, it says, if the father bites on a sour grape, the child's teeth won't be set on edge. In other words, a child doesn't answer for the parent's sin, period. There's nothing, the boy is just fine, all right? No problems. Ron from Wisconsin, where in the Bible does it say we will be in spiritual bodies when Christ returns? Well, at the last trump, 1 Corinthians 15:52. I'll tell you a mystery. In the twinkle of an eye, when the seventh trump sounds, we instantly, good, bad, and ugly, are all changed into spiritual bodies. And but this condition of the soul is what's important. A lot are going to have spiritual bodies, but they're still going to have a mortal soul. What that means in the Greek is they're liable to die. Okay, why? Because it's judgment time, and millennium is coming. If they don't straighten out in the millennium, they're gone. They're out of here. Kevin from Pennsylvania, what did you mean when you said the dinosaurs were in the first age, and what age did the people come? You know, it is really a shame that the first earth age is not taught by all churches, because it's very biblical, okay? There was an age before this. Science documents, it's written in God's word. I have a tape titled The Three Earth Ages, and it will help you, or if you have one of our companion Bibles, Appendix 146, The Foundations of the World. I'm out of time. I wish I had more time on that. Now, I love you all because you enjoy studying our Father's Word in more depth. That means chapter by chapter and verse by verse. Most of all, God loves you for it. You know what? It makes his day for you to consult him and read his letter. We're brought to you by your tithes and offerings. If we've helped you, you help us keep coming to you. Once you do that, bless God. He will always bless you. Most important, this. Hey, stay in his word. Every day in his word is a good day, even with trouble. You know why? Jesus is the living word.
1: 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We hope you have enjoyed studying God's word here on the Shepherd's Chapel Family Bible Study Hour with Pastor Arnold Murray. 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Thank you for watching today's program, and God bless you.

The Book of Ezekiel. What a fantastic study, this Book of Ezekiel. The Book of Ezekiel that covers, if you would, those vehicles, those circular discs. In the Hebrew, it states very clearly that that whirlwind with the color amber traced back to the Hebrew, highly polished bronze. What an exciting thing that God's Word informs us on all things. Ezekiel, one of my favorite prophets of the Bible, probably more written, not probably, but absolutely more written on what will happen in the millennium age than even the book of Revelation. Ezekiel guiding you through it, what God will expect at the final battle, Armageddon and Haman Gog, recorded in this great prophecy. I know you're going to enjoy it, the book of Ezekiel.

0: Welcome to the Shepherd's Chapel Network Family Bible Study Hour with Pastor Arnold Murray. Wisdom is understanding God's Word. Pastor Murray's unique teaching approach brings God's Word alive with meaning as he takes you on a chapter-by-chapter, verse-by-verse study of God's letter to you, the Bible. And now here is Pastor Arnold Murray.
1: Good day to you. God bless you. Say, welcome to the Shepherd's Chapel. Welcome to this Family Bible Study Hour. Back in our Father's Word, we're in the 30th chapter. We're going to pick it up with verse 23 here in a moment. What is our Father's warning in this chapter? Hey, when you plan something, and when you want security, when you want safety, when you want wisdom, don't leave me out of the equation, is what God is saying. And he's using reference here to the fact that they went down and tried to take strength from Egypt, that's to say human beings. They didn't even ask God about it. They didn't ask his blessings, his opinion, or anything. They just went. God doesn't like that. And when you leave God out of your life today, when you leave him out of the equation and your decisions, you know, it doesn't take that much to ask him to guide you, to direct you, to help you. He certainly will do it. And I know non-believers would snuff at that. That's fine. But they don't have the blessings of God, so let them suffer. Okay. But always remember, and God tells here how they went down, how Egypt or man will always let you down. But our Father won't. He will never leave you. He will never forsake you. And here, he's kind of bringing them back into tow, and he's talking about teachers he would send, and certainly the master teacher was the Holy Spirit, was Christ himself. You don't get a better teacher than that. So pay attention. So with that having been said, chapter 30, verse 23, a word of wisdom from our Father in Yeshua's name. Let's go with it. 23 reads, "Then shall he give the rain of thy seed, that thou shalt sow the ground withal, and bread of the increase of the earth, and it shall be fat and plenteous. In that day shall thy cattle feed in large pastures." There's going to be plenty. But you can't leave God out of the equation. You know, God owns everything. He loves to bless his children that obey him, that follow his leadership, that read his letter to whereby there are some use to him concerning the end times especially. They kind of know what the plan of the day is and what it is we're supposed to do. Then you're useful. Otherwise, you're useless. And he can't use you. Don't leave him out of the equation. 24, "The oxen likewise, and the young asses that ear," this is an old Anglo-Saxon word meaning to plow, ear is to plow, "the ground, shall eat clean provender," that's to say, "which hath been winnowed with the shovel and with the fan." There's going to be so much you'll have to have a shovel to handle it. Okay. Point, when God blesses, he blesses. And even the livestock themselves are blessed when you follow God. The land itself, when you do it God's way, it's blessed. And he had told us how to plant. Keep your seed separate. Don't plant the cumin with the finches and so forth, okay? The wheat somewhere else. The corn somewhere else. Keep it separate as it grows. That was his instructions to agriculture, okay? If you don't think God knows what he's talking about, just plant cucumbers and cantaloupe just right up beside each other and see what you get, okay? You'll have a new creation is what you think, only what you got is a bunch of crossing over and they're not fit to eat. Verse 25, "And there shall be upon every high mountain and upon every high hill, rivers and streams of waters in the day of the great slaughter when the towers fall." Well, what towers is that? Towers of Babylon. They're going to fall. It's confusion upon the people. never in my lifetime have I seen deception so rampant. Deception everywhere. Anytime you turn on a boob tube, if you're not careful, you're going to be deceived as to what the real truth concerning God's word. Why? Because God is left out of the equation. Won't work, friend. Verse 26, moreover, the light of the moon shall be as the light of the sun, and the light of the sun shall be sevenfold, as the light of 7 days, in the day that the Lord bindeth up the breach of his people and healeth the stroke of their wound. Can you imagine what it was like in the first earth age, where the firmament was above us? There was no storm, no bad weather, and it was never night, that the firmament reflected the wonderful light of God. And of course, this always means also the presence of God, because when Christ is present, he is our light, okay? And he is, morally speaking, much brighter than the sun. And I said morally and spiritually speaking, it's wonderful. And that time is going to happen, and it will happen as it is written in Revelation chapter 21, when not a new earth, but this earth is rejuvenated. Verse 27, behold, the name of the Lord cometh from far, burning with his anger, and the burden thereof is heavy. His lips are full of indignation. That's his mouth. And his tongue as a devouring fire. His word. What is the tongue of the Lord? Revelation chapter 1, verse 15 and 16. His word is a two-edged sword. And God is a consuming fire. As it's written in Matthew chapter 10, verse 28, don't fear those that can kill your flesh body, but fear he who can cause your soul, very being, to perish, to be consumed, for he is a consuming fire. If you don't listen to him, if you leave him out of the equation, many might say, boy, that really frightens me. Well, why should it? He's not angry at you. He's angry at the enemy. I trust that you're not an enemy to Almighty God, your Father. I hope you haven't left him out of the equation of your life. Boy, if you have, you're missing out on so many blessings and happiness and joy and success. So, no, he's not angry at his elect, those that believe upon him. Verse 28, and his breath, as an overflowing stream, shall reach to the midst of the neck. Boy, that's the killer spot, okay? When you go for the neck, that's the jugular. To sift the nations with the sheave of vanity, and there shall be a bridle in the jaws of the people, causing them to err. In other words, this loses a little in the translation. What it says is God is going to break them up until they'll go through a sheep. In other words, when he sifts them, they'll be so small, when he gets through with them, they'll all be able to be sifted. And that bridle will be when King of Kings and Lord of Lords. There is no other God. There is no other priest. That is to say, over him, he's it. Okay. Verse 29. Ye shall have a song, as in the night when a holy solemnity is kept, and gladness of heart, as when one goeth with a pipe to come into the mountain of the Lord, to the mighty one of Israel. What solemnity, what sacrificial solemnity or holy night is there? It's the night of Passover. We're talking Passover here. The time that If you had the blood of the Lamb upon your door, God caused the death angel to pass over. If you bring God into the equation of your life, if you have the blood of the Lamb who was crucified, if you are under that blood, then that death angel or anything satanic must pass over you. Why? Because you're sealed with the truth whereby you cannot be deceived by the Satan, by the wicked one. And what a Passover it's going to be, that all that is evil and wicked, that God himself passes over in his anger. Why? Because he loves you. Because you take part in that high Sabbath. It's the highest Sabbath of Christianity. Well, Christians don't celebrate Passover. Well, they'd better. Do you know why Christians had better celebrate Passover? You know, many people haven't read the Bible, I guess. 1 Corinthians chapter 5, verse 7 and 8, Christ became our Passover. If you don't celebrate Passover, you don't celebrate Christ. My, it would be no wonder you weren't blessed. You might be hopping bunnies and stuff instead of Christ, following him, loving him, bringing him into the equation of your life. Hey, it's up to you. You know, you have a choice. You can listen to man and his traditions, which really make void the word of God. Or you can listen to your Father, Almighty God. Why? He loves you. And this is not an idle threat. This is, many might say, well, it is a threat. No, it's really, it's a fact. This is the way it's going to be. It is written. This is how it will go down. And if you are right, if you're in the path with Christ, you haven't got a thing to worry about. You're protected. Why? Because they have to pass over you. That's what this verse means. Verse 30. And the Lord shall cause his glorious voice to be heard, and shall show the lightning down of his arm, the lighting down of his arm, with the indignation of his anger, and with the flame of a devouring fire, with scattering and tempest and hailstones. Do you know, you notice that he gave us this back in 29:6. It said, thou wilt be visited of the Lord of the host with thunder, with earthquakes, great noise, with storm, tempest, and the flame of a devouring fire. He warns us. Double witness. He's returning, and you know something? If you're not with him, then this is written to you. And you'd better be concerned about it. If you have not asked God to come into your life and to help you make decisions and to kind of study the letter he has written you about success, chapter by chapter and verse by verse, whereby you know your own Father. If you don't know your own Father, you're in a heap of hurt already. And bring him into the equation of your life and be blessed, whereby this has no effect to you. You're inoculated through the Holy Spirit, that when you're under that blood of the Lamb, that all this must pass over you. That's what Passover is about. And that's why Christ is our Passover. Verse 31. For through the voice of the Lord shall the Assyrian be beaten down, which smote with a rod. The Assyrian, that's one of the names of the Antichrist. He uses a rod on the people. But the very voice of God will beat down the Antichrist. He's going into the abyss. He's going into the pit. Not only that, his one world system and his office as Antichrist goes in the fire even before the millennium, when Satan as an entity goes into the pit for 1,000 years. Father's not playing games. It is written. That is exactly how it will go down. Verse 32. And in every place where the grounded staff shall pass, which the Lord shall lay upon him, it shall be with tabrets and harps, and in battles of shaking will he fight with it. You know, when our Father fights, it doesn't take very long. His wars are over in 5 minutes. And God does fight the final battles, Haman, Gog, and Armageddon. A man's army doesn't. The army of the United Nations, NATO, or the US of A, they won't be in that. Why? Because God wants the enemy to know that there is no God. He wants them to know there is a God and he has crushed them. They should have listened to him. That's the whole point, is so that they will know on the first day of the millennium, God's in charge. That's why you want to bring him into the equation of your life. That's what this chapter is about, is God asking you, bring me in, come unto me, my little ones. Why? Because he loves you. But he's ticked here at those that wouldn't follow and the enemies that brought the rod upon his children, even though they were mistaken. 33, that's to say the children were wrong. For Tophet is ordained of old. Yea, for the king it is prepared. He hath made it deep and large. The pile thereof is fire and much wood. The breath of the Lord, like a stream of brimstone, doth kindle it. Do you know who this king is? It's not the King of Kings and Lord of Lords. It's Moloch. Okay. Do you know what Tophet means in the Hebrew tongue? It's the place of cremation. Okay. Burning fire, you know, it's in the valley, in this geographical location, actuality, de facto, is in the valley of Hinnom, which is the garbage pit just outside Jerusalem, which is called Gehenna in the Greek tongue. And it's where Jesus himself would use Gehenna as an example of what hell would be like. Only it's not hell, it's a garbage pit. But it did burn night and day, and that's what he wanted you to know about the lake of fire. So this is what our Father is talking about. And do you know something? This Tophet, the place of cremation and burning for the king, it was prepared. Yeah, they used human sacrifices. And do you know what God said about them offering their children to fire? He said, this never entered my mind. It was something thought up by man. So now, which do you want to follow? Do you want to follow man that ultimately sacrifices children to fire? Because if children go wrong, that's who they're going to ultimately end up with, fire, because God is a consuming fire. But it isn't necessary. Isn't necessary at all. Because that consuming fire, to one of us that is under the blood of Christ, that consuming fire is the presence of the Holy Spirit that warms our heart, that we can feel it. It doesn't burn. It's love and understanding. It's his presence. Don't be in the crowd that goes to Tophet, the place of cremation, the place of burning. You don't want that. I'm speaking spiritually now. This has nothing to do with cremation and death or anything else. We're talking about in a spiritual sense. You don't want to go there. You want to be with the Father. You want to be within his love. And you want to experience and feel the touch of that Holy Spirit. Let him guide you. Okay, continuing right on, chapter 31, and we have an apostolic people here. They just cannot help going astray, I suppose. Verse 31, I think this is the fourth of six woes. Verse 1 reads, Woe to them that go down to Egypt for help. That's geographically and morally. Okay, so where do you go for your help? You stop and think about it now. And stay on horses. Well, I can depend on power and strength. And trust in chariots. Oh, we got those war vehicles. That'll save us. Because they are many. And in horsemen, because they are very strong. But they look not unto the Holy One of Israel, neither seek the Lord. Again, a chapter telling why they're apostates. Why? They trust in man's traditions and armies and the power of man instead of trusting in Almighty God. Again, you know, after the last chapter, you should begin to realize this angers our Father. It's not something to mess around with. And you better think about it. If you don't already consult with him and bring him into your life, you'd better be thinking about it, because we're in the final generation. We're in the generation of the fig tree. You better seek the Holy One of Israel and his way from the counsel and word that he has sent you through his word and through the presence of the Holy Spirit. Verse 2, yet he also is wise and will bring evil and will not call back his words, but will arise against the house of the evildoers and against the help of them that work iniquity. Against what help? Well, they went to Egypt for help. He's talking about Egypt or even those that they put their little trust in. He's going to crush them. He's going to do them in. Don't leave God out of the equation of your life. Verse 3, now the Egyptians are men. They're mortals. They're not supernatural like your father. They're mortals and not God. And their horses flesh and not spirit. When the Lord shall stretch out his hand, both he that helpeth shall fall and he that is hoping shall fall down. And they all shall fail together. And you need to really think about that, the supernatural ability of our Father. You might think back to the time of Elisha, when Elisha and his armor bearer, his helper, went up on a mountain. There was a whole army out there, and Elisha says, let's go get them. And the armor bearer said, whoa, wait just a minute. There's only two of us. He said, oh, Lord, open the veil and let him see what's above our head. A whole army was up there. It wasn't flesh. It was spirit, a spiritual army that destroyed the enemy. We're not alone in this. And certainly our Father has a host. A host means a multitude to accomplish what it is that he wishes to accomplish. Don't depend on physical things of this world to save you from God and his coming. It won't. Verse 4, for thus hath the Lord spoken unto me. This would be Isaiah again, okay? Like as the lion and the young lion roaring on his prey, when a multitude of shepherds is called forth against him, he will not be afraid of their voice, nor abase himself for the noise of them. So shall the Lord of hosts come down to fight for Mount Zion and for the hill thereof. To put it straight, the analogy that he's utilizing here, a young lion, once he gets his mouth on a lamb and the blood is tasted, he's going to shake and tear and rip. It doesn't matter what you beat him with or how you hollow at him. He's going to make the kill and be gone with it. A young lion is ferocious. God's not going to change his mind. It is written. It will come to pass as it's written. Verse 5, as birds flying, so will the Lord of hosts defend Jerusalem. This is as a mother bird flutters over the nest. Hey, you don't want to reach your hand in there, friend. If a mother bird is fluttering over that nest protecting the little ones, do not put your hand in there. This is why it's written, be as peaceful as a dove. A mother dove is coos and is, you know, some people even call them love birds because they are so loving. But don't mess with her nest. God defends Jerusalem, defending also he will deliver it, and passing over he will preserve it. There's that passing over, or the Passover again. That's the Passover we're looking for. Don't read over it. The Passover in that will preserve it, that will protect, and that is the way our Father is. He's right over that nest fluttering, not looking away, never leaving nor forsaking, but taking care of his own. If he's in the equation of your life, if you have consulted with him, if you have prayed to him, if you have asked him, verse 6, turn ye unto him from whom the children of Israel have deeply revolted. They've deeply wronged. Return to the Father. And so it is. He loves them. Verse 7, for in that day every man shall cast away his idols of silver and his idols of gold, which your own hands have made unto you for a sin. In other words, these things that man considers to be so precious in that day are not going to seem all that important. Not with the presence of the eternal. Not with that passing over of that protecting and the dividing of his hand. All the things that offended, that led astray, are going to seem pretty insignificant. Verse 8, then shall the Assyrian fall with the sword. Not of a mighty man. Now, I want you to get this real good. The Assyrian is the Antichrist and Satan's army, the locust army, everything that comes against us. It will not fall with the sword, not of a mighty man, and the sword not of a mean man shall devour him, but he shall flee from the sword, and his young men shall be discomfited. Why? Because of the sword of the Lord. That's why. They will either become members thereof, and the sword of the Lord will take care of it well. This is why I tell you, as it is written in Ezekiel chapter 38 and 39, when it comes to Haman, Gog, and Armageddon, you don't have to worry about an army going against the enemy. God is going to do it. Why? Because socialistic liberalism teaches, communism teaches, there is no God. And God wants them to know on the first day of the millennium that God doesn't need anyone else. He can take their army, both of them at the same time, Haman, Gog, and Armageddon, in 5 minutes, destroy them with mighty hailstones and storm. Man cannot build something that will withstand what God will bring against them at that time. This is important. God wants to be in the equation of people's lives. If an entire nation that the Assyrian nation transcribes is to drive away God, do away with God, that's what communism is about. Okay. There is no God. Boy, are they in for a surprise. It won't be the arm of man, a mean man or any other kind of man, but the arm of Almighty God when he brings that arm down on this people. Discomfited, my, that is kind of that's kind of a mild. It's a melting tribute that will happen to them. Verse 9, and he shall pass over, I want you, I don't read over that. Passover what? The Passover, the highest holy day of Christianity. Passover, he shall pass over to his stronghold for fear. That's, and this strong is rock, okay? And his princes shall be afraid of the ensign, saith the Lord, whose fire is in Zion, and his furnace in Jerusalem. Do you remember back when we were a few chapters back in 29, when we had the Ariel? Ariel can be translated the Lion of God, or it can be translated the Hearth of God. Well, here you have the furnace in Jerusalem, that is the Hearth of God. Okay, it all comes together and it all fits. And their own God or king, not gonna be able to help them. Ours will take care of business. Our Father, as he always does, will see to it that everything goes well for us. It always has, it always will. The people that love God and the people that follow God are blessed. Now, many, I can hear it now, some saying, well, he's never blessed me. Well, let me ask you something. Have you ever asked him for a blessing? You know, you have to ask. That's one of the conditions. And there is still yet another condition after you ask for something other than salvation, which is intuitively comes, it's paid for. But as far as anything else you ask for, you got to earn it. You do God's work, and then he says, I know what you have need of, and I will add those things onto you after you do my work. Until you do his work, forget it. You're not blessed. So I can understand why you could say, well, he never blesses me. I don't blame him. But when you love him and you even try, he marks it as perfect. Whether you overcome or not, if you're trying to please him, if you're asking him into the equation of your life, he marks it as perfect. And the blessings begin to flow. And then you feel the reality and you would really understand why I say Christianity is not a religion. It's a reality. It's for real. Don't miss the next lecture. All right, bless your heart. You listen a moment, won't you please?
2: Genesis 1:46, the first six chapters in God's Word. The world that was. Did you realize there was a world age before this one? Same old world, different age. The creation itself. When were the races created? You see, all the races were created separately, and you'll find that documented in these particular tapes. How and what was the sin in the garden? It will be discussed in this series also. This is a must for the serious Bible scholar, for if you do not understand how it was in the beginning, you certainly will never understand the end. I think you will find this series very rewarding and certainly will answer questions that no doubt you've always wondered about. Genesis 1:46. Hey, I know you're going to enjoy this series.
1: And there we are back again. Let's have the 800 number, please. 1-800-643-4645. Hey, that number is good from Puerto Rico throughout the U.S., Alaska, Hawaii, all over Canada. Spirit moves. You got a question, share it. Please never ask a question about a particular reverend, denomination, or

organization. Let's don't judge people. Boy, I'll tell you what, after today's lecture, God doesn't need man to judge. Why? It's obvious he's the judge. That's why it's written it's a sin for us to judge. All you do is you teach God's word and let the chips fall where they may. They don't need any explanation past that. God's word is sufficient within itself. Okay, those of you that listen by shortwave around the world, it's always a pleasure hearing from you, and your announcer at the end of the hour will give you our mailing address. Got a prayer request? You don't need the number. You don't need an address. Why? God knows what you're thinking. Right now, he does. You're his child. He may not love what you're doing, but he does love you. So let him know that you love him in return. Ask and bring him into the equation of your life and be blessed. It makes such a better life. Father, around the globe we come, we ask that you lead, guide, direct, Father, touch in Yeshua's precious name. Amen. Okay, and questions. Riley from Nevada, is it a sin to eat figs? And the answer is, of course not. They are fantastic. Fig preserves on toast and butter, woo. That's hard to beat, okay? But it is not simply that fig leaves, the analogy that they create, or we could even say the idiom, is from the garden. And that's why they are called that they signify the hidden ones and so forth. But that does not affect the fruit whatsoever. Kathleen from Massachusetts, is there anything in the Ten Commandments that say that says do not lie? Number nine. The ninth of the Ten Commandments, you shall not bear false witness against your neighbor. You can read it in Exodus chapter 20, verse 16. That's the ninth of the ten. Lewis from Florida, who are the Gentiles in the New Testament times, and are we the ten lost tribes? Well, God didn't lose any tribes. Let me put it that way. So I don't know why really they're called the lost tribes, because they went over the Caucasus Mountains. The people were later called Celts and Caucasians and settled Europe and migrating to America and Canada and other places. And they're supposed to be a blessing to all they come in contact with. And that's why most Christian nations are a part of that. And certainly, who are the Gentiles of the New Testament? The word in the Greek is ethnos. In other words, that's what the word Gentiles is ethnos. And our word ethnic comes from that, and it's the ethnic people. They're God's children, he loves them, and they are grafted in through the blood of the Lamb. Sylvester from Illinois, where can I read about the Kenites in the Bible? Lots of places. I think I had that question just yesterday. First Chronicles chapter 2, verse 55, you will see that the Kenites are already doing scribe work for Judah. Okay, you want to be real careful letting Kenites do your scribe work for you. They twist things, okay? They don't keep real good records, and they kind of stack records to their own favor. And as a student of languages, you can catch where they have changed things. It's very obvious to a scholar of the manuscripts, but not to a point that a good teacher can't work it back in without pointing fingers or anything else. That's precious. Jesus himself taught of them. He taught of them in St. John chapter 8, verse 44, when he said, you are of your father the devil, the first murderer, that's old Cain, and the deeds of your father you will do. You don't honor me because I do what my father sent me to do, and you do what your father, the devil, sent you to do. That's the teachings of Christ. Jesus again would say in Matthew chapter 13, beginning with verse 35, this has been kept secret since the foundation of the world. The tares were planted by Satan. They're his children. Satan planted them. But do you know something? The beauty of the tares is they're not destroyed. This is the Kenites. They're not destroyed until the end of the millennium. And they have an opportunity to attain salvation

0: and you want to dye it red, you bring the crimson water up, and what do? Do you just sprinkle it? No, you'd have polka dots if you did that, right? So the word baptism means to dip all the way to change color, and then it comes out. That is proper. Now, if many ask the question you're asking because of, well, do you baptize in the name of Jesus, or do you baptize in the name of the Father, the Son, and the Holy Spirit, or do you baptize in the name of Yahweh and Yeshua and the Holy Ruach? Okay, well, I'm saying the same thing. If you baptize in the name of Jesus, that's Yeshua. What does Yeshua mean? What does Jesus mean? It means Yahweh's Savior. That's the Father and the Son. And where they are, the Holy Spirit is present. So if you baptize in the name of the Father, the Son, and the Holy Spirit, you're still saying the same thing. So there's no difference. Man, a little bit of knowledge can be a dangerous thing to some people, and they start whole religions out of it. Bruce from Pennsylvania. How can all the races be created on the sixth day when Adam and Eve were the only ones on earth at that time? Adam and Eve weren't on the earth on the sixth day. And there were other people there. And you're going to say, Bruce, well, how do you know that? Well, the manuscripts, I didn't say the King James Bible. The King James Bible actually says it, but you have to understand what it's talking about. But to document it, you have to go into the Hebrew. Because on the sixth day, he created Adam. That's human. Male and female, and told him to go forth and replenish the earth. He created all the races of the earth. And then he rested the seventh day, and then he wanted a husbandman through which Christ, the Savior, would come. And he created, in the Hebrew tongue, Eth Ha'adam, different person. These are different people. But you got to go to the Hebrew to get it, okay? If you're an English reader and have no help, this teacher has recorded both with video is the best way to study the first six chapters, because I actually take you into the Hebrew and teach you how to read it so that you can document it for yourself. Carol from Illinois, please explain Matthew 5:22. Can all these sins be forgiven? Of course they can. Never call a man raka. This fool. This means this particular word, moras, means someone totally void of any hope of ever attaining salvation or wanting to. You don't ever judge anyone that way, because sooner or later that entity is going to want to find help. Okay. So you don't have any right to call somebody moranos, fool, as it is utilized in the Greek in that particular verse. But it's forgivable. It's not the unpardonable sin. Yes, the answer is yes. Kathleen from Georgia. Why do you believe there is no rapture? Well, it's not in the Bible. If it were taught of God in the Word of God, I would teach it. I only teach God's Word. It is not in the Word of God, therefore I do not teach it. As a matter of fact, quite the contrary, in Ezekiel chapter 13, verse 20, God says, I'm against those that teach my children to fly to save their souls and sew coverings over my outreach saving arms. I'm the one that does the savings, what he's talking about. At the seventh trump, we all change into spiritual bodies. That's what the word air, when you air, means the breath of life, meaning the spiritual pneuma in the Greek or ruach in the Hebrew, okay? Bodies, all at the same time. But the reason I do not teach it, you won't find the word rapture in the King James Bible. Now, you will have some would-be student of God's Word say, well, it's in the Latin. There was never a set of the original manuscripts written in Latin. Okay, never. Forget it. Okay, Joseph from Connecticut. I was wondering if you have a newsletter. Yes, we do. And the newsletter is free, but we shake out deadwood. The newsletter is free, and every 6 months, if you do not write and request to keep receiving it, our computer drops you, because we don't want deadwood, okay? We're not hard up for students. And I don't want that to sound belligerent, or it's just, it's biblical, okay? Deadwood is in the way, it's useless, it's never going to do anything, and you don't want it around, okay? So, but the newsletter, we do have one, it comes out monthly, and it's free. All you have to do is request it in writing, and in writing every 6 months. Ernestine from Florida. Who should receive the tithes that are paid in today's churches? Well, the church, of course, and it's supposed to go to the operation of the church to provide teaching for the members thereof, okay? And so it is. It's for the church, not for individuals, certainly, except in the operation of the church thereof. Ginger from California. I was wondering who Enoch represented in the Bible, and what teachings are we supposed to learn from Enoch, Noah's son, the prophet? I'm glad you distinguished, because there are two Enochs, the one you're mentioning. Enoch, as it is written in Jude, the book of Jude in the New Testament, was a preacher. And he taught against the fallen angels that came down, left their place of habitation, and polluted Adam's race to where God had to bring about a flood and kill them all but Noah and his family, because they were hybrids. That was Satan's way through the fallen angels to stop the coming forth of Jesus Christ, umbilical cord to umbilical cord. And that's why God brought about the flood. But that was Enoch's teaching. Enoch was so far above those hybrids and the people he was teaching with, and they mocking him and so forth, God simply transfigured him, just brought him right out of it. Arlene from New York. I want to know if there is a rapture as it says in John. I wish you would find me the place in John where you say it says there's a rapture. Because you would really have an unusual Bible. Because the word rapture is not in the Bible, number one, and it's certainly not in John. So I can tell you one place where John is mentioned where a lot of people claim it's the rapture, and that's in Revelation chapter 4, verse 1, where John was told to come up to heaven so he could see what was happening and write it down for us so we could have the book of Revelation. But certainly the church or some rapture didn't have anything to do with it. There is no article. They are not the subject. And man can't stick them there. He won't fly. Not in God's word, okay? There is no rapture mentioned in the book of John, okay? Lee from Pennsylvania. In Isaiah chapter 7, verse 14, why did they name Jesus Emmanuel, and where did the name Jesus Christ come from? Well, some of these are titles. Christ is Christos. And what does it mean? It means the anointed one. Well, what does the anointed one mean? It means anointed with the oil of our people. He was anointed by Almighty God to be that head priest of time of all times. And the word Jesus, the name Jesus, which is really his name, Yeshua, the definition being fully translated rather than transliterated is Yahweh's Savior. In other words, our Father sent him to be our Savior. And Emmanuel, God wanted you to know who this entity was in our dimension so that you wouldn't have to wonder about it. Because God said way back in the beginning, let us create man in our image, including himself. I want to say that again. God said, let us create man in our image, including himself. So he said, call him Emmanuel, which is to say God with us. So he's in the exact image of God. This is what Jesus would say in John 14. I'll be able to bring John into this, Arlene, into this question. He said in John 14, if you've seen me, you've seen the Father. Okay. Why? Because he was in the perfect image. So I hope that helps you. Barry from Georgia, what do you believe hell is? Well, hell is the lake of fire, ultimately. But you can take a Strong's Concordance and document what I'm about to say, whether it's true or false. Anytime the word hell, with the exception of one place in the book of Revelation, I'll just say what it is, it's the Therion. That's the name of hell where the fallen angels are held. It has nothing to do with the hell people are going to, all right? Otherwise, hell is one of two things. It's, or three things, I will say. Sepulchre, grave, or Gehenna. All those things are translated H-E-L-L in the English. And all it's saying is the grave. Up until you get to Revelation chapter 20, where there is the lake of fire. And that is the real hell. God doesn't send anybody to hell until after the great white throne judgment. He will send entities, that is to say, but let me correct myself. He will send the one world system, political system, and the role of Antichrist into the lake of fire before the millennium. Otherwise, everything else waits until after the great white throne judgment. What kind of God would we have if he sent people to hell before they were even judged? Okay, you got it? And there's only one great white throne judgment, and that doesn't happen until the end of the 1,000-year period. Joanne from Connecticut, when a person dies, do they realize that they're not human anymore? I hope this isn't a stupid question. There's no stupid questions, okay? A question's a question. Of course they know that they have been, that they are in a spiritual body. Why? Because they will never feel any more pain. Not from pain that the circulatory system, circulatory system, the heart, the weight, disease or anything. You're never gonna feel anything like that again. Simply wonderful, okay? And certainly they're going to know it. They couldn't miss it, okay? Besides that, they're going to be with the Father. Rebecca from California, and this is a child. What is the Holy Spirit? The Holy Ghost. I don't like to use the term ghost because God's not a spook, okay? I like to use the term Holy Spirit. That's the Holy Ruach in the Hebrew tongue. That is the Spirit of God. That's the Spirit of our Father. And naturally, with Jesus being Emmanuel, God with us, it's still God's Spirit that was sent. Anytime the Father and the Son and the Spirit are together, they're all one in one. There's only one God. Don't ever worship anything but one God. It is sacrilegious to do anything different. So the simple answer is the Holy Spirit is the Spirit of Almighty God. Each of us people have a spirit, and God has a spirit. The Holy Spirit is his spirit. Militia from Ohio, are there different levels of heaven and hell? Can some sins be worse than others, and the punishment is according to your sins? I have to say yes, because we know that the punishment for certain sins, let's say for murder, criminal homicide, fainéants in the Greek, you can't even have salvation from that here in the flesh. You've got to be sent to the Father. But there are no levels of heaven. Okay, we've got one heaven. There are three heavenly ages, and there are three earth ages, but there are no levels of heaven. Okay, this gets to be a teaching of people that will say, I was taken to the 10th level of heaven. Oh, well, that would be interesting. No such thing. Okay. Pauletta from Illinois. Would you explain Job 1:6? I thought you said that Satan wasn't on earth. No, he was at one time. That's obvious. He was here when he took Christ into the wilderness and tempted him. But what Christ is in charge, Christ is in control. Where did Christ tell him to go? Get behind me. And he's still behind him, even in heaven today. But his spirit is here on earth. But he certainly walked the earth during Job's time. But you're going back a long way there, and a great lesson is taught there, certainly, by our Father concerning listening to ratchet jaws instead of listening to him. He finally, old Job, after he gets knocked down and drug out and lied to and misled, God finally has mercy on him. He told Satan, he said, you can't have him. He'll never turn on me. And Job didn't. But, I mean, he was sore from head to toe, and his wife finally said, why don't you just, miserable thing, why don't you just curl up and die? And Job still would not give in. Finally, in the 38th chapter, God said, what are you listening to them for? Listen to me. That's why you want to always listen to your Father. I'm out of time again. Hey, you know what? I love you all because you enjoy studying God's word chapter by chapter and verse by verse, but most of all, God loves you for it. Do you know what? You make his day when you study the letter that he has sent to you and ask him into your life. We are brought to you by your tithes and offerings. If we've helped you, you help us keep coming to you. Once you do that, bless God. He will always bless you. But hey, there's one thing more important, and it's this. That you stay in his word. Every day in his word is a good day, even with trouble. Do you know why? Because Jesus, Yeshua, he is the living word.
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Genesis 1:46, the first six chapters in God's Word. The world that was. Did you realize there was a world age before this one? Same old world, different age. The creation itself. When were the races created? You see, all the races were created separately, and you'll find that documented in these particular CDs. How and what was the sin in the garden? It will be discussed in this series also. This is a must for the serious Bible scholar, for if you do not understand how it was in the beginning, you certainly will never understand the end. I think you will find this series very rewarding and certainly will answer questions that no doubt you have always wondered about. Genesis 1:46. Hey, I know you're going to enjoy this series.

0: Welcome to the Shepherd's Chapel Network Family Bible Study Hour with Pastor Arnold Murray. Wisdom is understanding God's Word. Pastor Murray's unique teaching approach brings God's Word alive with meaning as he takes you on a chapter-by-chapter, verse-by-verse study of God's letter to you, the Bible. And now here is Pastor Arnold Murray.
1: Good day to you. God bless you. Say welcome to the Shepherd's Chapel. Welcome to this Family Bible Study Hour. Ready to get back in our Father's Word. Chapter 32, verse 1, the great book of Isaiah, Yahweh's salvation. That's the way you find it, is through our Father. We're tangled up in these woe situations, and we're almost through them. But all of a sudden here in chapter 32, God tells us about a king you can appreciate. He tells us about someone you can appreciate. So let's just, without further ado, a word of wisdom from our Father. Like a breath of fresh air, let's get into 32, verse 1. It reads, "Behold," or you look here, not woe, but look here, "a king shall reign in righteousness, and princes shall rule in judgment." Boy, what a change that would be. Total doing what's right, even, and the underlings of that king, they're doing exactly what's right. And naturally, you know who that king is. It's Jesus Christ, King of Kings, Lord of Lords. His underlings are his elect. Verse 2, "And a man shall be as an hiding place from the wind, and a covert from the tempest, as rivers of water in a dry place, as the shadow of a great rock in a weary land." In other words, you know who this man is, don't you? That man is Christ, of course. He is our covert. You know, you have to think of this as being in the desert in one of those old desert sandstorms that just, I mean, it just blisters your face to be out there, that you have him to stand behind. You always have Christ to stand behind. You have, when Christ is with you, you are protected from all things, and even providing the living water. Naturally, what is this great rock, this heavy rock in the Hebrew? It's Christ. He is our rock. Verse 3, "And the eyes of them that see shall not be dim, and the ears of them that hear shall hearken." They're going to have eyes to see and ears to hear. Finally, at last, many more, perhaps, even than God's elect, will be able to see the truth, because it will be directly before them in this King of Kings. Verse 4. "The heart also of the rash," or the hasty, "shall understand knowledge." What a change. "And the tongue of the stammerers shall be ready to speak plainly." That's eloquently. When is that going to be? Well, when is it that we don't do the talking and the Holy Spirit speaks for us? That's God's elect. As they're delivered up before the spurious Messiah, the Holy Spirit speaks through them, as it is written in Matthew 24, Mark 13, and Luke 21, as well as many other places. That speech eloquently shall go forward, a truth, and the people that hear it. As a matter of fact, Luke 21 goes a little bit further. It states that even the gainsayers will be convinced by what you say, for it is not you that speak, but the Holy Spirit. Verse 5, to continue, "The vile person shall be no more called liberal." Liberal has changed its values until what it means in the Hebrew is noble. And I'm going to read it that way. Liberal has taken on kind of a communistic, socialistic trend. And I don't even like to use the word. Having fought against communism up north, I lost a lot of good buddies to liberalism. And so naturally, I'm not real fond of it. So I'm going to translate it as it should be translated, noble. "The vile person shall be no more called noble, nor the cur," that's to say the miser, said to be bountiful. In other words, a person that's covetous is not going to be able to be called bountiful. Verse 6, for the vile person, that's Nabal, person shall speak villainy, and his heart will work iniquity to practice hypocrisy and to utter error, that's to say lies, against the Lord, to make empty the soul of the hungry, and he will cause the drink of the thirsty to fail. That's what Satan is good for, you know, is to take that away that God blesses with. Now, what have the last few chapters been about? Don't leave God out of the equation of your life. He furnishes blessings. If you follow the vile person, if you follow the curl, you're going to end up without God's blessings, and you're going to thirst big time, okay? You're going to do without big time when this particular time rolls around. Verse 7, the instruments also of the curl are evil. I mean, he dreams up evil things and he brings it to pass. Those instruments can be contracts. They can be loan agreements of usury. They can be covenants made with nations. He deviseth wicked devices to destroy the poor with lying words. Even when the needy speaketh right, even when the needy are doing what's right and trying their best, he's going to rip them off. He's going to do his best to rip them off. Now, an evil person, a vile person, follows the vile one. The vile one that is identified as the vile person of 2 Thessalonians chapter 2, verse 3. And that vile person, of course, is Satan himself, his ilk, and those that follow him. Verse 8, but the noble deviseth noble things. In other words, somebody that's really noble brings forth noble things. And by noble things shall he stand. He stands for good. And why? Because God will bless him. That's the way it is. You don't have to worry about it. He doesn't have to beg. And God provides for those that do what's right, especially at this time that we're reading of here. You don't have to wait for heaven to stand behind Christ in the storm of the end times. You can stand behind him now. He's there. He's there for you. And his promises are sure. You can count on it. He will never leave you. He will never forsake you. Verse 9. Rise up, you women that are at ease. Hear my voice, you careless daughters. Give ear unto my speech. This is, careless daughters is used with those that would practice self-confidence, and it's said in irony. Okay. To get up, do something, but do it right. Okay. Verse 10, many days and years shall ye be troubled, you careless women, for the vintage shall fail, the gathering shall not come. In other words, you're not going to be blessed. And that's just the way it happens. Without God's blessings, everything you touch, everything you do, ends up just about with naught. You may get by, but that's all you'll do is just get by in a poor way, when you could be blessed for bringing God into your equation, for standing in the storm behind this king, which is to say Messiah, which is to say Christ, to allow him to protect you, to be your covert, that is to say, to protect you from everything. That isn't to say that you can't cut it, because you can. With his help, the storm doesn't bother you. Bring it on. Can-do type people. Why? they serve God, and God is in their life, and God blesses. 11, tremble you women. This is symbolic of Israel that doesn't believe in a way or isn't following. Tremble you women that are at ease. Be troubled, you careless ones. Strip ye, and make you bare, and gird sackcloth upon your loins. In other words, you're going to have a sad old time of it. Now, you're supposed to be doing something, is what God, I hope you get the point here. You're supposed to be bringing God into the equation of your life. You're supposed to be talking to him, consulting his letter, whereby he can, where he'll have a reason to bless you. If you don't give God a reason to bless you, you rest assured, he won't. You won't have to worry about it. He said, you might as well get set up. You're in for a sad, old, miserable time for many years without that king, without Christ. Verse 12, they shall lament for the teats, for the pleasant fields, for the fruitful vine. This is that you hire people to beat their breast when there's sorrow and shame. So you're going to have to, and that is masculine, you're going to have to do a lot of hiring, for you're going to have a lot of sorrow, a lot of grief to bear. Verse 13, upon the land of my people shall come up thorns and briars, yea, upon all the houses of joy in the joyous city. All those happy homes are not going to have any happiness there. They're going to fall apart. Why? They're not consulting God. One of the chapters prior, running off down to Egypt for protection, protecting in armies, gaining protection or feeling protected by armies, by mortal men, and leaving God out of the equation. God is promising you, you better get ready for some sackcloth, because your happy home is not going to be happy any longer. This means he's going to tighten the screws a little bit. Now, I'm going to tell you something. Thorns and briars make one of the hottest fires there is. They don't amount to too much and it doesn't last long, but boy, they sure make a hot fire. And this joyous city, of course, is what? It's Jerusalem. That when after the Antichrist sets foot there. Verse 14. Because the palaces shall be forsaken. That's neglected. The multitude of the city shall be left. The forts and towers, that's even the Tower of Ophel, if you would, shall be for dens forever, a joy for wild asses, a pasture of flocks. For that period of neglect, it's going to go downhill to where it isn't fit for anything. Do you understand why? You should. Because not this king that we started with in this chapter, but the false king is going to stand there, and it's nothing but downhill and neglect after that. Standing in the holy place, as it is written in 2 Thessalonians chapter 2, claiming to be God, standing on the mountain of God. It's going downhill, all right. A place for wild asses. You can count on it. Verse 15. Until the Spirit be poured upon us from on high. What Spirit is that? The Holy Spirit, of course. And the wilderness be a fruitful field, and the fruitful field be counted for a forest. This loses a little bit in the translation. What this is saying in is that when that Spirit comes from down on high, what we call a garden that produces now, we're going to throw that away, because he's produced much better in where the forest was. Reclamation, reclaiming, making beautiful, not neglected, but loved and tended. Because why? Because the Spirit comes down from on high. But, beloved, let me ask you something. Think about this equation. When does that Spirit come down from on high? Well, let me see. It came down from on high 40 days after Christ was crucified, and then a 10-day wait, and that Holy Spirit came down from on high on the 50th day called Pentecost to give us an example of exactly how it would be. What am I saying? I'm saying even now, if you believe and if you get behind the Messiah, this King, that Holy Spirit is still with you. It's already here. It's already here from on high to bless what you do when you follow him and when you love him. And even what we call fruitful now will be put to shame in a way by what is produced at that time by what our Heavenly Father does for us. What I'm telling you is something much better is coming. Verse 16. Then judgment shall dwell in the wilderness, and righteousness remain in the faithful, fruitful field everywhere. Why? Because God is in control. Is there any wonder why you should consult with him? Is it any wonder why that you should take him into the equation of your life? Because he blesses. And he's showing you here the proceeds or the profits of his blessing is plentiful. Everything. 17. And the work of righteousness shall be peace. Not just calling it peace, but real peace. And the effect of righteousness, quietness, and assurance forever. My, what a time to live. What a place to be. Is to be with our Father. And then just a little caution and a little reminder, he can be with you today. All you have to do is ask. All you have to do is receive. Verse 18, and my people shall dwell in a peaceable habitation. They will have a happy home. And in sure dwellings and in quiet resting places. Resting is Sabbathing. What a Sabbath that's going to be. What a high Sabbath. Because that king that we read of in verse 1 becomes our Passover. Where anything wicked must pass over us. What a blessing and what a time to be. Now, I want to say a word about this 19th verse. I feel that it belongs after the 14th verse. It's kind of out of order, but that's fine. I can read it that way and we'll leave it stay. But what we're going to do, the Assyrian is being punished, and we're going to revert back now to this, not this happy place, but back to the sadness that we had during verse 14. We read 19 and you make your own mind up, and I feel as a teacher I owe it to you to tell you though. Verse 19 reads, when it shall hail, coming down on the forest, and the city shall be low in a low place. Now, this is not the place we were just talking about, Jerusalem reclaimed. This is Nineveh, the city of the Assyrian, that type of false Christ. And again, that verse belongs after following 14 before these good blessings begin. But be that as it may, we can leave it there and it'll fly just fine as long as you understand what city we're talking about. Nineveh. And its destruction, why? Because it took advantage. God used it as a rod, and it overdid what God would ask it to do. Now, back to the restitution, okay, verse 20. Blessed are ye that sow beside all waters, that send forth thither the feet of the ox and the ass. What blessed translates happy. But do you understand? Don't read over that. You know, many people are couch potatoes, or they go to a church where they're just a pew potato. They never do anything. They what did it say here? It said, blessed are ye that sow beside all waters. They're doing something. They're sowing truth. They're living it. They're participating in it. And naturally, that's, they send forth, they're working the very soil itself with the feet of the ox and the ants. And it means, in a way, they're ranging free and sowing and doing God's work. So that's what you need to do. Do you want his blessings? If you really want to be super blessed, that's what you do. You share the truth. You protect your credibility. I'm not telling you to go out on some corner and shout to the high heavens. That would be idiocy, and you would be called an idiot. And no one listens to an idiot. Okay. So when an opportunity prevails, plant that seed. And how your Father loves you for that. Because you're doing something. You're sowing seed to all beside all waters. That means sow it where you know it's going to produce, because it will be watered. That's why you pick and choose and feel free, for free pasture, free grazing rights, free feeding rights to the truth of Almighty God. What a beautiful chapter, this chapter 32, providing that prince and the king, the princes, I should say, and the king, being God's elect and the Messiah himself, and the sowings of seeds of truth that bring joy and happiness and contentment to a very troubled world, a troubled world where the storm is brewing, and the east wind is blowing, the blistering heat is building, but with Christ you're protected. Let it come. We know from prophecy the end times are kind of tough times for those that are not with him and behind that rock and on that rock, and that rock is Messiah. What a beautiful chapter and what a beautiful message. Chapter 33 and verse 1. Here we come to the fifth of the six woes. Listen to it. Woe to thee that spoileth. Do you know who the old spoiler is? That's one of Satan's names. And of course it has to do with the Assyrian, that type. And so it is. And thou wast not, woe to thee that spoilest, and thou wast not spoiled, and dealest treacherously, and they dwelt not treacherously with thee. When thou shalt cease to spoil, thou shalt be spoiled, and when thou shalt make an end to deal treacherously, they shall deal treacherously with thee. This is old Sennacherib was the type for this, the king of Assyria. And he did deal treacherously, but God let him correct the people, but God doesn't like it when people touch his children. So what he's saying is, when it's over with, that old spoiler, there's a special place for him. You know what it is called. It's the abyss, the pit. That's where ultimately this being the type, but the real thing, being Satan himself, is going into that abyss. For the millennium, his spoiling days will be over with for a while. Okay. Verse 2, O Lord, be gracious unto us. We have waited for thee. Be thou their arm every morning, our salvation also in the time of trouble. In other words, not their arm, but our arm. Be there for us. Be strong for us. And it's important that you know what was said there, and that you don't let it slip away from you. We have waited for thee. They're not those hasty ones we read about in a prior chapter that falls off to the first Messiah that comes along. They wait for the true Father. There's going to be a wedding, and he expects virgins for that wedding. We're speaking spiritually. People that were not deceived by the spoiler, people that were not deceived by the apollyon, which is to say the he who does destroy, which is the adversary, which is to say Satan. We wait for the true Father. Verse 3, at the noise of the tumult, the people fled. At the lifting up of thyself, the nations were scattered. In other words, when the enemy was coming, the people did scatter. Verse 4, and your spoil shall be gathered like the gathering of the caterpillar, as the running to and fro of locust, shall he run upon them. He's going to strip the Assyrian army. They're going to be spoiled. And just as the just as his children and the locust army stripped Israel, he's going to get stripped. His time is coming. Verse 5, the Lord is exalted, for he dwelleth on high. He hath filled Zion with judgment and righteousness. Jerusalem is going to receive that justice and righteousness. Ultimately, what will be right will be right, and what is wrong will be tagged and labeled wrong. Verse 6, listen carefully now. Wisdom and knowledge shall be the stability of thy times. What gives you stability? Don't read over that, beloved. I'll ask it again. What gives you stability? Wisdom and knowledge shall be the stability of thy times, and strength of salvation. The fear of the Lord is his treasure. The reverence of Almighty God is your treasure. Why? Because it brings forth the knowledge. To begin, as it is written in the Proverbs, Proverbs 1, verse 7, reverencing the Lord, the word is fear or revere. Revering the Lord is the beginning of knowledge and wisdom, and that's your stability. That gives you stability in all, in the storm, in the time of trouble. It gives you stability when things are rough. Why? Because he's with you. And you are sowing his seed in the right places by the water. Not out where it's never going to have an opportunity, but where it should be, in fertile ground. And your loving him is a treasure, because it brings great dividends. 7, behold, thy valiant ones shall cry without. The ambassadors of peace shall weep bitterly. When Sennacherib was coming, the Assyrian, they sent out ambassadors. He kind of laughed at them. Okay. Payday comes. What goes around comes around. And I'm speaking historically now. He really made light of them. He was going to conquer. He could care less about peace. He was going to conquer. Verse 8, the highways lie waste. The wayfaring man ceaseth them. That's just, you might say, the mortal flesh ceaseth them. He has broken the covenant. He hath despised the cities. He regardeth no man. That we're talking about the Assyrian. They'll cry peace, peace, peace. They'll send ambassadors, but there will be no peace. Now, I want you to understand this real good, because prophetically, what does it mean? We're going to do road maps. We're going to do try for peace. We're going to shoot for it and everything. But do you think that the Antichrist is going to be dealt with? Do you think you're going to talk him out of it and he's going to say, well, let us just have peace and let the Lord come? And there's no way. He's going to stand in the holy place claiming to be God. It doesn't matter how many ambassadors you send. It doesn't matter how much you beg, how much you plead, or what you do, or what kind of covenant you might want. There is no way that you can talk the Antichrist out of doing what he's going to do. And this type was the same way. Couldn't faze him. You could cry peace, peace, peace all you wanted to, but there would be no peace. Verse 9, the earth mourneth and languisheth. Lebanon is ashamed and hewn down. Sharon, that's the plain where it's good fertile ground, is like a wilderness. And Bashan, that's the fruitful place. And Carmel, that's the fragrant, fruitful place. Shake off their fruits. In other words, before its time, it withereth, doesn't produce. And the old great cedars of Lebanon, which is symbolic of our people, they're going to mourn all right when that one comes. Really, what you're reading is a type of the Assyrian that would come, and he is the type of Antichrist that would come in the end times. You'll remember back in the 14th chapter of this great book of Isaiah, I told you to mark old Lucifer, son of the morning, which means the bright morning star, because Lucifer claims to be the morning star, just like Christ does. In other words, he's a fake. He's an imitator. That the Assyrian in that 14th chapter set up, you with companion Bibles, it will draw it out for you and explain it as a type of Antichrist. But you're covering it here. And there will be no dealing with him. Verse 10. Now will I rise, saith the Lord. Now will I be exalted. Now will I lift up myself. That time will come. Verse 11, you shall conceive chaff. You shall bring forth stubble. Your breath as fire shall devour you. I want you to get that picture. Our Father has a very direct way of putting things. He said, you're going to be impregnated all right, being with the false Christ. And you're with what? You're going to conceive chaff. And you're going to bring forth stubble, and your own breath is a burning fire, meaning you're going to burn yourself up. And that's how much sense it makes for someone to follow false teaching. You destroy yourself. I'll say it again. You conceive chaff. You bring forth or give birth to stubble. That's grass. And your own breath is a burning fire, and you destroy yourself. That's how much sense it makes, friend, to follow this false one, to be misled by traditions of men rather than following the true God. Don't miss the next lecture. Bless your heart. You listen a moment, won't you please?
0: The Mark of the Beast on CD is our free introductory offer to you. 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Many false teachers would have you believe it will be a tattoo on your forehead or a computer chip implanted under your skin. It is getting late in the game. You need to know what the mark of the beast is. As it's written in Revelation chapter 13, verse 8, many will be deceived. There is no need for you to be deceived. Christ said in Mark 13, 23, behold, I have foretold you all things. 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Don't be deceived by Satan.
1: And there we are. Get back again. The 800 number, please. 1-800-643-4645. Hey, that number is good from Puerto Rico throughout the U.S., Alaska, Hawaii, all over Canada. If the Spirit moves and you got a question, share it. Please never ask a question about a particular individual, reverend, denomination, or organization. Let's don't judge people. You know, having a father like we have, we don't have to judge. Boy, he does it.

He judges right down to the wire, and he's good at it. Why? That's why we can call him judge. That's why we don't need to judge someone. He does it. All we do is plant that seed, that's the word of God, and let the chips fall wherever they may. And that's as it is, so be it. Those of you that listen by shortwave around the world, it's always a pleasure hearing from you. Your announcer at the end of the hour will give you our mailing address. Again, always a pleasure. Now, got a prayer request? We can do away with the number and the address. Why? God knows what you're thinking. He's your father. He's the nearest relative you've got. He created your very soul. He brought it into being. And he loves you. He may not love what you're doing all the time, but he does love you. And he wants you to return that love. That's what he wants from you, is love. Hosea 6:6 documents that. Don't want your burnt offerings. Want your grace, your mercy, your love. Father, around the globe we come, and we do love you, Father. And we ask your leading, guiding, and your direction and your touch in Yeshua's precious name. Thank you, Father. Amen. Okay, and question time. And I got two of them here. Greg from New Hampshire, when Satan comes, will we be able to kill him? No, no, no. You know, when you say the word kill, when Satan comes, we're closing the door. He has a job to do. And it's to deceive those that have not studied God's letter. That's working a work. And do you know something? Sometimes you have to let people go to the devil before they can be saved. Sometimes they have to see for themselves how far they can sink and be deceived. And then in the millennium, maybe finally learn the truth. Just as the scripture said today, they would have eyes to see and ears to hear. And they would gain knowledge and they would gain wisdom. That can happen if they want to love the Father instead of the wicked one. So, but God has duties for him. His death and his, as a matter of fact, you must begin to think of death as death of the soul when you're that close to the millennium. Because then only God can bring the second death to pass. And you read of it in Matthew chapter 10, verse 28. Fear not he who can kill the flesh body, but he who can destroy both the flesh and cause the soul, your mortal soul, to perish. That means disintegrate, be blotted out, gone. That's our Heavenly Father. So only God can kill at that time. I understand I'm talking about spiritual bodies. It is already written. Satan's death is already written. You can read of it in Ezekiel 28, verses 18 and 19. Robert from Alabama, who is the author of the Companion Bible? Well, God is, of course, our Heavenly Father. And naturally, there were the prophets. He that assembled it, not the author, but he that assembled it, is Dr. Bullinger. Dr. Bullinger was one of the only Christians that was proficient enough in Greek, Aramaic, and Hebrew to be a proofreader to the Masora when it was being assembled. The only Christian that was good enough that he came forth and was asked and did proofread a great deal of the Masora. And that's a great help. And it's worked into the Companion Bible in points where it's really important. And he was a great scholar. And he did not know everything, but he had a great, he passed away in the year of our Lord, 1915. But his knowledge preceding that time, if he had lived to see the events that have transpired since 1915, we've gone to the moon. We have seen Israel become a nation. We have seen

0: can get into the languages, he helps you with that. And that makes his work just fantastic. Vincent from Texas, would you please translate exactly what was being said in the scripture and lead us not into temptation? The exact translation is adversity. Lead us not into adversity. And I might add to that 1 Corinthians chapter 10, verse 13. And it kind of answers that question. If you still have a question about it, I'll repeat. 1 Corinthians chapter 10, verse 13. Caroline from Maryland, why is there a Gideon Bible in every hotel room? Well, because the Gideons is a organization that feels it's important to sow the word in places where wayfaring and traveling people are, that they have a Bible at hand. How much good does it do? Well, I'm certainly not going to judge their work. The Bible is there, and it may be many times that the first time somebody's been able to pick one up, did not have access, did not have a Bible, and they see to it that they are placed there when people have time to busy themselves with. Sandy from Missouri. I have a friend whose faith has been very strong for many years. Her house burned to the ground, and now she is struggling with her faith. She wants to know why God let that happen. I don't know what to tell her. Well, I not knowing what caused the fire, you can't blame that on God. Careless wiring? Carelessness in the kitchen with grease? Or something else that burned the house down? Poor workmanship somewhere in a wall? She's going to blame God for that? Then she's in a heap of hurt, you know. We have to take care of business. We have to keep things as best we can. But things happen. Sandy, you might read for her Jeremiah chapter 23, beginning down with the verse that says, don't ever say what kind of burden did God put on us today, because God doesn't put burdens on us, and it makes him angry when somebody says he does. So she needs to read that and absorb it. She's treading on dangerous soil. Jeffrey from Connecticut, where in the Bible does it say we should not eat pork? Leviticus chapter 11, of the swine you shall not eat. Why? It's a scavenger. It has no sweat glands, and it stores all the poison it partakes of in its fat. Richard from Kentucky. I accidentally shot someone and they died. Can I still be accepted into the kingdom of heaven? I've repented over and over, but I still can't get it out of my mind. Well, Deuteronomy chapter 19. What happens if you go to cut wood with somebody and the flange fly from the handle and strike somebody and kill them? It's an accident, okay? And there is no sin there against God. So you're punishing yourself. I can imagine how you feel, okay? It is one thing to take the life of an enemy. It's something else to take the life of an innocent person. And I can imagine how you would feel. But at the same time, God does not hold that against you, okay? I might advise reading Deuteronomy 19, but that does not cover the part that lie in wait and take a life, okay? Mark from Florida. Who are the elect and the very elect? Well, I'm going to take the easy way out and say read Revelation chapter 7. The 144,000 are the elect, and the very elect are the 7,000 of Romans chapter 11. David from North Carolina. I'm trying to prove to a friend that the dinosaurs were in the first earth age. What scriptures can I show them to prove this? Well, you know, I'll give you the scripture first, but you can go to many. I'm thinking of the Nebraska University's museum. I'm thinking of Colorado, the museum, the state museum. You have dinosaurs right there in the lobby of Arizona. There are dinosaur remains, fossils, in many major universities. They're there, so what do we do about it? And well, when were they there? What's in the first earth age? But probably your best scripture is Job chapter 40, where it speaks of the behemoth. The behemoth is a perfect description of a dinosaur, not by name, but by definition, as the dinosaur is explained. In other words, it eats from the tops of the mountains, and it was a grazer. And many of them were. The Rex, dinosaur Rex, many of them were carnivores. But that would help you. And then you must go into the fact that there was a first Earth Age. That's probably what they're worrying about, is the fact that there was one. And if you have a companion Bible, Appendix 146 will help you with that. Or my work on the three Earth Ages. Lisa from North Carolina, what right does a preacher have to tell certain people not to come to his church? Well, you're putting me in a tough spot not knowing anything concerning it, but naturally, a shepherd of the flock, if there is a wolf trying to come and destroy sheep, the shepherd must prevent the wolf. In other words, if someone is really causing trouble, if someone is taking advantage of the sheep, the children of God, then the pastor has, you take quite a bit upon yourself when you do that. Because you're turning away somebody that certainly needs help in a way. But the decision must be made, which is more important, to let someone come in and destroy, hoping they will change, or how it could affect the life of those wanting to do what's right and not asking for the trouble. So the pastor must weigh that out and answer to God for it. But I'm not going to allow someone to come into my congregation and cause problems that would take away from God's word. A shepherd has that right. But again, if it were for personal reasons, that would be very wrong. If a pastor just dislikes someone, he has no, and they're not causing any problems in the church, I would hate to be in his shoes if he forbid someone to come, okay? It's one of those things, God is judge. Cynthia from North Carolina, where in the Bible can I read about Shadrach, Meshach, and Abednego? Daniel chapter 3. The three Hebrew children is what they're usually known as, that were cast into the fiery furnace. And Christ was in that furnace with them, protecting them from the heat, from the blast. And to the point he protected them and was their covert in that furnace until they had no singe on them when they came forth. It made a believer out of Nebuchadnezzar just about. It sure helped along that way, for Chapter 4 of that same book is written by Nebuchadnezzar, the king of Babylon, in one of the most beautiful prayers in God's word you'll find in that chapter, written by none other than that particular, not the king of Babylon of the end times, but Nebuchadnezzar. Joseph from Michigan, how can you tell when you have fallen from grace? Well, you're going to feel it pretty well from the Father. But it's really quite simple. It's when you sin and don't repent for it. When you sin, you transgress God's law and you're going to fall out of grace. But Christ paid the price on the cross, that once you're saved, then all you have to do is repent. That's a twofold thing. That is to be sorry you did what you did, and to tell God you apologize for it and you want his forgiveness. That's what repentance is about, and you're back in grace again. And many might say, well, I sin so much. Well, how many times did Christ say you had to forgive? 490 times a day, 7 times 70. If a person really is sincere and means it. So there's no excuse for staying out of grace. Once you fall out of grace, simply repent and get back in grace. Donald from South Carolina. In the millennium, when Satan is in the pit, will his spirit be here on earth to tempt us? Absolutely not. It is my opinion that it is Michael that will incarcerate Satan in the pit. And the band that is placed upon him is a very strange band because it prohibits him from doing anything, meaning even spiritually. He is totally, completely banded to where he has no influence whatsoever on anyone for that 1,000-year period until he's released that short season. It's going to be a lot easier to teach during that time. Number one, people are going to be in spiritual bodies. They won't have the flesh begging them, leading them into sin. And two, they will have Christ right before them. And many other reasons. It's going to be real simple to teach at that time. And one that doesn't overcome. No second chances here. Don't try to ride that into this. With what's being taught in the world today, there's not all that many people have a chance. But they'll get one. Carol from Oregon. I have a minister that writes to me and tells me that God spoke to him and I'm supposed to send money to his church to prove my faith and receive blessings from God. I don't believe this. Well, you're fortunate because I wouldn't either. And do you know something else? God wouldn't believe it because God does not send beggars and God does not send letters begging. And anyone that says he does is a liar because that goes against God's scripture. And that's just the way it is. You were reading about them today. You got a lot of sham artists that'll say God said this and God didn't say a word to them. They're fakes. God said, when you go to teach my word, don't take a begging bag. And he meant it. So you're very wise. Unfortunately, many senior citizens get ripped off by artists like that, knowing they're approaching death, perhaps, and they want to be in good standing with God, and this man is saying, God spoke to me about you. That's intimidating to someone that doesn't know a fake when they see one. God would never, ever, ever. If God wants to tell you something, he's got your telephone number. If God wants to speak to you, he knows where you live. He even knows what you're thinking. He won't send somebody else to deliver a message to you other than maybe like the word of God, just teaching it. But if God himself has a personal message for you, he will deliver it himself. Terry from Michigan, is it okay to get remarried? Divorce is not the unpardonable sin. I know that upsets some preachers, but let them get upset. The beauty of Christianity is that God forgives and God loves us. And when one repents, I have to believe Christ forgives or I wouldn't be teaching him. I could not teach someone that promised salvation or forgiveness and then never would get around to doing it. He goes to the point of saying, once you repent, I don't want to hear it again, he says. Don't bring it up to me again. It's gone. And that's the way he does business. I like it. That's why I teach him. Tammy from North Carolina. Is water baptism necessary for salvation? What was Christ showed us the way? Was Christ water baptized? Answer, of course he was. Then if Christ was baptized in water, certainly you're better than Christ? No, you should be water baptized also. Yet at the same time, water baptism symbolizes that you publicly make the statement that you are a believer and that you believe Christ went into the tomb and that he resurrected. He came out of that tomb. He lives. And that's what the statement is about. And once you believe that statement, like Christ would say to the thief on the cross who was converted during the execution, said, "This day I will see you in paradise." He was not water baptized. Vernell from Florida. "Well, those that didn't accept Christ in this earth age, will they be changed at the end of this earth age and go through the millennium? Good, bad, ugly, sinners, saints, at the last trump, all are changed into spiritual bodies, but a lot of them still have mortal souls rather than immortal souls. Those that participate in the first resurrection are raised with an immortal soul. Otherwise, those that don't accept still have a mortal soul. They will be taught in the millennium if they had no opportunity to learn." I'm out of time. Hey, I love you all because you enjoy studying our Father's Word chapter by chapter, verse by verse. But most of all, God loves you for it. It makes His day. And when you make His day, He's going to make yours. It pleases Him when you bring Him into the equation of your life. We are brought to you by your tithes and offerings. If we've helped you, you help us keep coming to you. Once you do that, bless God. He will always bless you. Now, most important, you stay in His Word every day, in His Word, even with trouble. It's still a good day. You know why? Because Jesus is the living Word.
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Genesis 1:46, the first six chapters in God's Word. The world that was. Did you realize there was a world age before this one? Same old world, different age. The creation itself. When were the races created? You see, all the races were created separately, and you'll find that documented in these particular CDs. How and what was the sin in the garden? It will be discussed in this series also. This is a must for the serious Bible scholar, for if you do not understand how it was in the beginning, you certainly will never understand the end. I think you will find this series very rewarding and certainly will answer questions that no doubt you have always wondered about. Genesis 1:46. Hey, I know you're going to enjoy this series.

0: Welcome to the Shepherd's Chapel Network Family Bible Study Hour with Pastor Arnold Murray. Wisdom is understanding God's Word. Pastor Murray's unique teaching approach brings God's Word alive with meaning as he takes you on a chapter-by-chapter, verse-by-verse study of God's letter to you, the Bible. And now here is Pastor Arnold Murray.
1: Good day to you. God bless you. Say welcome to the Shepherd's Chapel. Welcome to this family Bible study hour. We're going to get back in our Father's Word here in a moment. You know, probably if there's any verse in the Bible that God lets you know how disappointed he can be with people that go against him, it's that 11th verse that we stopped in the last lecture. And it reads, "You shall conceive chaff, you shall bring forth stubble," you're going to give birth to stubble, "your breath as fire shall devour you." In other words, you're going to destroy yourselves. The deeds they were doing and so forth, absolute destruction, you know. And our Father has a way of putting things whereby a person can really understand how he feels. So when you continue to go against him and against him and against him, he reaches this point. Let's go on with verse 12 then. In today's lecture, we ask a word of wisdom from our Father. Verse 12, and it reads, "And the people shall be as the burning of lime, as thorns cut up shall they be burned in the fire," like a pile of brush. Okay. Now, we also, you must remember, we'll have a change of dimension about this time, meaning we're going to go into spiritual bodies. We're talking about the very end here. So this will seem to be a little more graphic than what it actually is. Verse 13, "Hear ye that are far off what I have done, and ye that are near, acknowledge my might." In other words, know that I'm God. I'm in control. I can do what I choose to do, and I will do what I choose to do. That he will. Verse 14, "The sinners in Zion are afraid. Fearfulness hath surprised the hypocrites. Who among us shall dwell with the devouring fire? Who among us shall dwell with everlasting burnings?" Well, what you want to remember, our Father is a consuming fire. And if you love him and please him, it's the presence of the Holy Spirit. It warms you, but it will destroy those that go against God. So who can live with it? We can. When you're one of God's followers, when you love him, when you please him, especially God's elect, you can handle that real well. It's a pleasure. Okay. Verse 15, "He that walketh righteously," this is who can do it, "He that walketh righteously and speaketh uprightly, he that despiseth the gain of the oppressions, that's to say the deceits, that shaketh his hands from holding of bribes," you couldn't bribe him if you tried, "that stoppeth his ears from hearing of blood," that's to say anything of letting blood or committing murder, "and shutteth his eyes from seeing evil." You couldn't hire him to do evil. That's the kind of person God looks for, and that's who can stand the presence of the burning. For the burning is simply the presence of the Holy Spirit. Verse 16. "He shall dwell on high. His place of defense shall be the munitions of rocks," or in the cliffs themselves. "Bread shall be given him, his waters shall be sure." God's going to take care of his own. Even when you go into the wilderness, God takes care of his own wherever they are. The children of Israel were driven out into the wilderness for 40 years, and God fed them manna from heaven, angels' food. 17, "Thine eyes shall see the king in his beauty. They shall behold the land that is very far off." That's the millennium and the eternity. That's the land. It's not that far off, I don't think. But who is that king? There's only one king of kings and Lord of lords. That's our Savior, that is Yeshua. Verse 18. Thine heart shall meditate, Tira. Where is the scribe? Where is the receiver? That's to say the tax collector. Where is he that counteth the towers? Well, a good question. Where are they? 19. Thou shalt not see a furious people. Well, they're not going to be there. A people of a deeper speech than thou canst perceive, of a stammering tongue. Not going to be any enemy there, in other words. That thou canst not understand. In other words, during the millennium, then there will only be those that do not offend. A time of teaching. What a precious time that's going to be. A time we look forward to. And then he gives instructions, verse 20. Look upon Zion. That's the place you watch for the barometer of the end times. The city of our solemnities. That's to say the Passover, our Passover. Christ became our Passover. Thine eyes shall see Jerusalem. That's what you're looking at. A quiet habitation, a tabernacle or a tent that shall not be taken down. Not one of the stakes thereof shall ever be removed. Neither shall any of the cords thereof be broken. We're talking about a kingdom that is solid. We're talking about a people that have no worries or problems. Why? Because they love the Father. And the Father takes care of business. If you acknowledge him, that means you follow him, as we learned in that prior verse of verse 13. And when you do acknowledge him, then you have that knowledge of him, for all wisdom comes from him. A lot of times it's simply common sense. And it would seem that people sometimes forget to utilize common sense. That's to say, intuitively, you just know better. And you know you're not going to take a bribe. You know you're not going to try to do what's wrong. You're going to do your best to do what's right. Why? Because you want to please the Father as well as take care of his people. Let's go with the next verse. Verse 21, but there the glorious Lord will be unto us a place of broad rivers and streams. That means plentiful. Wherein shall go no galley with oars. There's not going to be any weaponry there, no war machine. Neither shall gallant ship pass thereby. No enemy, no war vessels. Everything on the up and up. Everything in God's hands. What a fantastic description of that place that we want to be ultimately. And you know something? There will be teaching there also. And when all the negatives are removed, then it's a lot easier to teach because the Lord will be there, the King will be there. But what is amazing to me is still at the end of the millennium, after the day of vengeance even, there will still be some that will follow Satan. I have trouble understanding how someone could be that stupid. But it is written that there shall be, so I don't doubt it. Verse 22. For the Lord is our judge. The Lord is our lawgiver. The Lord is our king. He will save us. And he will save you from being defrauded. He will save you from actually messing up. If you're trying to do what's right, he's going to protect you. He is aware. When you acknowledge him, he acknowledges you. And don't worry, he even knows what you're thinking. So don't think he doesn't have time for you. He does. Why? You're his child. He's able to do that. Verse 23, thy tacklings are loosed. We're talking to the enemy here. They could not well strengthen their mast. They could not spread the sail. Then is the prey of a great spoil divided. The lame take the prey. Remember a lecture or so back where we had that old tree standing out in the field by itself, stripped clean bare like with a tremendous storm, not a leaf on it, not a limb, just standing there like a mast. Well, what he's saying here, this ship of the Assyrian, which is a type of Antichrist, is not even going to have a lanyard or anything to pull taunt a sail to make their little old ship go. It's balked. It's stopped. That even someone that's handicapped would be able to take the spoil from them. That's how helpless they will be at that time. And again, I would caution you, you have to remember when the king is there, there has been a change of bodies. And that would be lame in this particular dispensation of time will not be lame there. Because we have two bodies. The flesh body could be lame because of one reason or the other. But the spiritual body is perfect as God formed it. It is not lame. So you might bear that in mind as when we say that the lame take the prey. The enemy will be helpless. That's basically what it means. Helpless as can be. 24, and the inhabitant shall not say, I am sick. The people that dwell therein shall be forgiven their iniquity. Why? There won't be any sickness. Why? Because of the change of bodies. Because of being in that spiritual body at that seventh trump. What a time to look forward to. What a time to serve God. What a time to know that if you acknowledge him, he acknowledges you. If you take care of him, he certainly takes care of you. By taking care of him, meaning all you have to do is love him. Why? That's what he wants from you. He wants you to love him because of all the goodness that he has brought to us. All the pleasures, the knowledge, the wisdom, direction that he has cast upon us. When you just simply open your mind and absorb it. To know that our Father is God. Our Father is Yahweh, the Heavenly Father. And he sent Yeshua, the Savior, to help us, to lead us, and to guide us. We're coming into that time, and it's not too early to even think in those terms. No sickness, no health problems, no disease. What a time that's going to be. God will bless us all that try. That even try. Chapter 34, verse 1. Come near, ye nations. This is ethnos. This means all peoples. To hear and hearken, ye people. Let the earth hear. That's all of it. And all that is therein. That means all peoples, all kindred, all races. The world and all things that come forth of it. In other words, the world itself, the world of men, whoever and whatever man, come and listen. This God is the Father of all. And God loves all of his children. God loves his elect, you bet. He's very, very partial. I don't want to use the word partial, but certainly he appreciates them. But he loves his other children too. Even when they're bad, he still loves them. He doesn't love what they're doing, though. And he won't tolerate bad actions when he is the law. He's the lawgiver. And as we learned in that last chapter in verse 22, he's the judge. Meaning what? He's the one that does the judging, and he knows your heart. You can't con him. You can't put something over on him. He even knows what you're thinking, as I said. So he being judge, and I take great comfort from that particular verse we just read because it is all-inclusive of all peoples everywhere. It means the whole one-world system that would be in operation at that time. Listen up, all of you. Verse 2. For the indignation of the Lord is upon all nations, not part of them, all nations, and his fury upon all their armies. He hath utterly destroyed them. He hath delivered them to the slaughter. In other words, he's placed under a divine ban. It's going to happen at that seventh trump, okay, when the King of Kings returns. 3, their slain also shall be cast out, and their stink shall come up out of their carcasses, and the mountain shall be melted with their blood. I know this sounds a little gross, but at the same time, if you remember, at the seventh trump when the Lord returns, there's a change of bodies. We're even in a different dimension. That's why that you can't see God when you're in the flesh, because he's in a different dimension. Verse 4, and all the host of heaven shall be dissolved, and the heaven shall be rolled together as a scroll, and all their hosts shall fall down as the leaf falleth off from the vine, and as a falling fig from the fig tree, a fading leaf, and it's falling. When does this happen? You should know. In the great book of Revelation, in the 6th chapter, in the 13th verse, at the 6th trump. That's why at the 6th trump, at the 6th seal, and the 6th vial, Satan returns. Okay, he falls. What God is saying? I'm even not only earth. I'm going to roll up heaven and the host in it, and I'm going to do some shaking. I'm going to shake some people out of it. I'm cleaning house. That's what he's saying. Okay. So we read in Revelation chapter 6, verse 12. 13 is why I came here, but 12 will anchor us. And I beheld when he had opened the 6th seal. Okay, that's when Satan appears. And lo, there was a great earthquake, and the sun became black as sackcloth of hair, and the moon became as blood, shaken in the heavens. And the stars of heaven fell up unto the earth, even as a fig tree casteth her untimely figs when she is shaken of a mighty wind. And of course, that wind is the Ruach, the Spirit, the Holy Spirit of Almighty God, which many people fear, but we don't have to. Why? Because he loves us. Why? Because you serve him. So there's a day of cleansing coming, and our Heavenly Father intends to not only cleanse the earth, but to cleanse heaven also. And unfortunately, when that 13th verse of chapter 6, the great book of Revelation, comes to pass, he's cast out down here upon us. That's when God's elect truly go to work. If you want to know what your purpose is with God, you'll find out that day. Verse 5, returning to the 34th chapter of the great book of Isaiah, Yahweh saves, being the interpretation from the Hebrew. Verse 5 reads, for my sword shall be bathed in heaven. Behold, it shall come down upon Idumea and upon the people of my curse, the two judgment. Idumea, of course, is a place of Edom, which is to say Rush, which is to say Esau, which is to say Russia. Okay, and the people of his curse. Why? Well, you try to bring in communism and drive out God. And we're seeing a reformulation of this all over again if you're paying attention to current events. That strong-handedness of communism that drives out God, and power is God there. Do you think our Father's happy with that? No, Idumea is going to catch it. This Idumea means red, okay? They even fly that flag today, the red flag. So let there be no great mystery in that. And certainly the chief prince of Rush is the chief prince, as it's written in Ezekiel chapter 37. The Hebrew word is rosh, or rosh, R-O-S-H. It hasn't changed. Verse 6, to continue. The sword of the Lord is filled with blood. It is made fat with fatness, and with the blood of lambs and of goats, with the fat of the kidneys of rams, for the Lord hath a sacrifice in Bozrah, that's a fortress of Edom, okay, and a great slaughter in the land of Idumea. We're talking about Haman Gog here, okay? You can, again, I've referenced Ezekiel 38 and 39. That's what we're talking about. Verse 7, and the unicorn, translate it wild ox, okay, shall come down with them, and the bullocks with the bulls, and their land shall be soaked with blood, and their dust made fat with fatness. Now, we're hearing a great deal here after this point about animals and not so much about people. Why would that be? Well, because the people have been changed. Okay, the people have been changed into a different dimension. And what you have to realize, in that dimension, you could even be present at a geographical location and people still wouldn't see it. Documentation, when Elisha and his armor bearer climbed this mountain and looked over the whole army there, and Elisha says, goodness gracious, we got them trapped, let's take them. And the armor bearer says, whoa, wait a minute. There's two of us. There's thousands of them. And Elisha prayed to the Father that he would open the veil, that he could see into that dimension what was just over them. There was a whole army of God up there. And that army of God turned loose and destroyed most of that enemy, not needing Elisha's help at all. Okay. So we have these different dimensions, and it might help you to understand, to realize why we're talking about the land and animals. And I guess we can see certainly the desolation within that. Okay, let's go with the next verse, verse 8. For it is the day of the Lord's vengeance and the year of recompenses for the controversy of Zion. God's going to make it right. You'll remember when Jesus went into the synagogue and picked up Isaiah chapter 61 and he read, this is the day of salvation. And he stopped short in the same sentence of reading the day of vengeance. Why? Because he finished and he said, I tell you, this day has come to pass. The day of vengeance hadn't. So he stopped short. But this is that day of vengeance. This is that day when our Father has had it. He's fed up. And he decides to straighten things out. What that means is that everybody has been born of woman, all souls. Every soul has had an opportunity to make his or her mind up whether they wanted to serve God or Satan. And it is time for the millennium to take care of those that maybe never had a chance to learn, where in a spiritual body they can see absolute truth without any doubt or anything abstract. To know beyond a shadow of a doubt, truth. And some still go wrong. We sure don't want them around us. God doesn't want them around us. The day of vengeance comes. It's a good thing. It cleanses. And it gets rid of that will absolutely not, under any circumstances, try to please our Father. Verse 9. And the streams thereof shall be turned into pitch, and the dust thereof into brimstone, and the land thereof shall become burning pitch. And really what we have here is Satan's little old government. It shall not be quenched night nor day. The smoke thereof shall go up forever from generation to generation, it shall lie waste. None shall pass through it forever and ever. You ever heard of the lake of fire? Well, there is one thing for sure. When something, it is a Hebraism to say something is turned to ashes, it is forever and ever. This confuses many people because you think, well, it's got to last forever and ever. No, it means it's ashes forever and ever. It doesn't exist. It's blotted out. Nothing there in that dimension. And thank God for it. For there are better things. There are better times. And God has better things in store for us. So that government and that generation that chooses to not recognize our Heavenly Father as judge or as the lawgiver, they're not going to be with us any longer. And I say, praise God. We don't need that. Verse 11. But the cormorant, or we could say the pelican, and the bittern shall possess it. The owl also and the raven shall dwell in it, and he shall stretch out upon it the line of confusion and the stones of emptiness. You know, there is a strange thing in this verse that you lose if you don't have it in the Hebrew. Okay. Because there are only three places in God's word, in the manuscripts, where the Hebrew term tuhu vavuhu is written. The places are Genesis chapter 1 verse 2, this particular verse, and Jeremiah chapter 4 when it speaks of the destruction of the first earth age. What it means is tuhu vavuhu means totally, completely, utterly destroyed. Doesn't exist any longer. And we have it written in this when the line of confusion, tuhu, and the stones of emptiness, buhu. I mean, there's nothing more empty or void than that. Okay. You can't go there. And again, I know this sounds, it's difficult for us in this dispensation and dimension to understand that there's a different dimension we will be in at that time anyway, okay? Verse 12, if that's confusing, put it on the shelf, it's no problem, let's go on. Verse 12, they shall call the nobles thereof to the kingdom, but none shall be there, and all her princes shall be nothing. There's no more world government. There's nothing evil. They're just not there. 13, and thorns shall come up in her palaces, nettles and brambles in the fortress thereof, and it shall be an habitation of dragons and a court for owls. These are unclean things. 14, the wild beast of the desert shall also meet with the wild beast of the island, and the satyr shall cry to his fellow. The screech owl also shall rest there and find for herself a place of rest. One of the only verses where the Lilith that so many people falsely teach was Adam's first wife, which is a lie, that the word Lilith would be utilized here. Satyr is a vampire, okay? Evil spirits. 15, there shall the great owl make her nest and lay and hatch and gather under her shadow. There shall the vultures also be gathered, every one with her mate. Where are the people? Okay. Well, bear in mind, I told you, they're gone. They've been all changed, the good, the bad, and the ugly, all changed into spiritual bodies. in a different dimension. 16, seek ye out of the book of the Lord. You check it out real good and read, no one of these shall fail. None shall want her mate, for my mouth it hath commanded, and his spirit it hath gathered them. In other words, they're going to be gone. That is to say, Idumea, the governments that would go against God's leading, they're not going to be there. They're not going to have any leaders to take any leader's place, because everything will be changed into a different dimension. One more verse to complete the chapter, 17. And he hath cast the lot for them, and his hand hath divided it unto them by line. They shall possess it forever. From generation to generation shall they dwell therein. From age to age, in other words, it will never be again. This particular dimension is not our home. We came from God. When you were born, your very being, your spirit and soul came from God. This is why God would say, let us create man in our image, including himself, therefore the Son of God. Yeshua, being, if you have seen him, you've seen the Father. And so this dimension will never be again aside from animals. That's why they're not there. That's why they take it over. And that's why it's their place. And the governments of today will no longer exist, especially any time that you start a government and you take from somebody that works and give to somebody, take it away from somebody that works and give it to somebody that won't work, you have socialism. And you destroy your own government by doing that. It absolutely degrades. If you take a man's dignity away from him by spoiling him, then you take away his life in a way. So, the good word says, if a man won't work, he shouldn't eat. So therefore, you can't support a people in communism with a government feeding them and taking care of them when they won't work. So it is. God does not appreciate being left out of the equation of lives on this earth. Why? Because he's the judge and the lawgiver. So you're a lot better off when you think in pleasing him and following him. All right, bless your hearts. Don't miss the next lecture. Listen a moment, won't you please?
0: The Mark of the Beast on CD is our free introductory offer to you. What is the Mark of the Beast? Many false teachers would have you believe it will be a tattoo on your forehead or a computer chip implanted under your skin. It is getting late in the game. You need to know what the Mark of the Beast is. As it's written in Revelation chapter 13, verse 8, many will be deceived. There is no need for you to be deceived. Christ said in Mark 13:23, behold, I have foretold you all things. Jesus indeed told us how not to be deceived, and Pastor Arnold Murray takes you on a step-by-step study of God's Word concerning this critical subject, the mark of the beast. 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You may also request your free CD by mailing your request to Shepherd's Chapel, Post Office Box 416, Gravette, Arkansas 72736. Don't be deceived by Satan.
1: And there we are back again. Let's have the 800 number, please. 1-800-643-4645. That number is good from Puerto Rico throughout the U.S., Alaska, Hawaii, hey, all over Canada. If the Spirit moves and you have a question, you share it. Won't you do that? Please never ask a question about a particular individual, reverend, denomination, or organization. Let's don't judge people. God's judge. and he's sufficient. Those of you that listen by shortwave around the world, it's always a pleasure hearing from you. And your announcer at the end of the hour will give you our mailing address. Now you got a prayer request. You don't need that number and you don't need an address. Why? God knows what you're thinking. You know, he created you unique. Your fingernails, yes. Your finger.

prints are different, your DNA is different. Okay. And no one else liked that, because he wanted someone just like you. But he does want you to serve him. Think about it. Father, around the globe we come, we ask that you lead, guide, direct, Father, touch in Yeshua's precious name. Amen. Okay, and questions. We're going to go with Linda from Georgia. I am not sure where it is in the Bible, but I've read many times where it says, if a man asks you for anything, you are to give it to him. My question is, where is the limit on it, or is there one? I don't want to be taken advantage of, nor do I in any way. Please help me if you can. Well, I can sure tell you there's a lot of crooks in the world. And a lot of crooks have read that same scripture. When God doesn't send out beggars. Okay, I realize what the scripture says, and if someone is hungry and down on their luck, well, give them a biscuit. But you don't have to give them money. You don't have to give them anything of the substance that you need to live on. There's just a lot of crooks in this world. A true man of God is not a beggar. He's above begging. Why? You don't have to. Why? Because God supplies. God touches the hearts of good people, and there's always that supply there. So don't let somebody con you into saying that you owe them something if they're a traveling preacher. One thing you got to really worry about is traveling preachers are usually leave somewhat to be desired. I know that may offend some, but truth is truth and fact is fact. Okay. Sharon from Georgia. I do not understand it when a child of God is physically tortured and their human body mutilated. Jesus was tortured and died so that we have may have everlasting life, but why must a young woman be kept alive for 3 days and tortured and finally decapitated? Well, you know, God gives us a mind, and I know we have some sad things that happen. But when you go out in the country where you're going to be on traveling trails, there's not a policeman on every corner out there. So you have to be your own policeman. Now, and you have to be your own protection. And in many states, we have where you take the proper training, permits to carry. And there's nothing wrong with that. If you're in a dangerous place, you've got to protect yourself. There are wicked people in this world. God expects us to protect ourselves. It is his commandment. So these things happen and it's real sad. But there is nothing more pleasing to me than to read many reports in this country where would-be assaulters have broken into homes and they haul them out in a box because the person that was in the home was able to protect themselves. Good riddance for bad people, okay? If somebody's trying to harm your family, then you always follow the law, but be able to protect yourself. Radella from New Jersey. On Friday 1:11, I understood you to say that in Satan's revolt, he carried 1/3 of the angels with him. Please correct me if I didn't hear you correctly. Where can I find this in the Bible? Where is it recorded? I tried to look it up with Strong's Concordance. Well, you'll find it in Revelation chapter 12, verse 4. The dragon is Satan, and he drug 1/3 of God's children with his tail, meaning his lies. So it is. Okay, Matthew from California.

souls on the ark, but there were only 8 Adamic souls because all the others had intermixed with the fallen angels, and they were a bunch of hybrids, unfit for the carrying forth or to be in the lineage of Christ, the Savior, because they had disobeyed God and had mixed with fallen angels. Gina from Baltimore. My question is, where can I find in the Bible that God created all the races? A dear friend of mine believe all races came from curses. That's real sad, because this comes from the teaching of Noah putting, not God, but Noah put a curse on Canaan. And a lot of people teach this is where the black race came from, and that's a lie. Because people do not know and understand what uncovering your father's nakedness means. There's no sin in looking at your father's nakedness. It may not be too pretty, but it's not a sin. Leviticus chapter 20, verse 11 tells you what uncovering your father's nakedness is. Leviticus chapter 20, verse 11 stipulates that to uncover your father's nakedness is to lie with his wife. So Canaan was sired by Ham, by Noah's wife. And this is why Noah drove him away. It didn't change his color. God created all the races on the sixth day, and he looked, and it was good. And he loves them, and they're not created by curses, but by the hand of God. And he loves all of his children. Jeff from California, a question, 2 Thessalonians 2:3. Is not the rapture theory doctrine on flying away rather the doctrine of falling away? I like that, Jeff. That's real good, because it says there will be that falling away before the true Christ returns in that particular chapter. And what is amazing about it is Paul is so specific in 2 Thessalonians chapter 2. He says, I want to talk to you about our gathering back to Christ. Don't let anybody deceive you. It's not going to happen until after the falling away. And unfortunately, if you think you're going to fly away, that's the message Satan teaches when he comes here at the sixth seal, sixth trump, and the sixth vial. Raphael from Pennsylvania. Somewhere in our Father's word, it says that a son will not be accountable for his father's mistakes. Yet, in 1 Samuel 13:9, where Saul makes the mistake of making an offer to the Lord on his own instead of having a priest do it, he was told by Samuel in 1 Samuel 13:13 that because of his Saul's mistake, his son, Saul's sons, would not be kings in Israel. In this case, wasn't Saul's sons paying? No, they weren't. They had the right, if they had impressed God enough, as David did, that God would have made him. God picks kings, not man. Saul was unfit to be king. David, a little old sheep herder way out from the back country, he had a clean heart. He was a brave heart. And God knew it, and God picked him. That's why even when the whole Israelite army was shaking in their boots at the giant threatening them day after day, send out your champion, David said, I'll take him. Because little old David had killed bears and lions off the sheep with his slingshot. And he knew he could take that giant. Why? Because God was with him. And out of his mouth that day, he gave one of the greatest addresses concerning God to the giant. He said, you may be there, but Almighty God is with me. And he killed him and cut his head off. The giant, that is. And so
God picks kings whoever he wants. Saul didn't put them out of being. They could have earned the right had they been man enough. They weren't man enough. Gary from New Jersey. Your teachings, please don't ever stop. Well, I'm going to try not to, okay? Question, in John chapter 8, verse 6 and again verse 8, what was Jesus writing in the ground? I will now start giving your minute. Okay, well, thank you very much for that. What did Jesus write in on the ground? Well, what had they brought to him? You had a bunch of men that brought a woman and said, we've caught her in the act. Absolutely. If they caught her in the act, where's the man? Okay. They had to catch him too. But he's not there. The law goes for both. Jesus simply sat down and he wrote in the sand. And he started with the oldest first. And I would say he wrote something like, John, where were you last Saturday night over at Sister Bell's house? And John split, okay? He took off, and Jesus wrote again the next old and said, hey, where were you, blah, blah, next time? And he split. And pretty soon, every one of them, when Jesus wrote in the sand, they left. It was because of the falseness, the very falseness itself, that these men would bring this woman in to die and let the man go, documenting that they felt men shouldn't pay for their sins. And Christ finally said to the woman, where are your accusers? Because they had all left. And she said, I don't see any. And he said, well, neither do I accuse you. You go and sin no more. And I would lay odds that she never did. Christ was a great teacher of fairness. And that group that brought that woman in didn't practice fairness by any means. Glenda from Missouri. Where in the scripture does it say that someone will be blotted out if they continue doing drugs and lose everything, even the family? Where does it say that? Well, excuse me, you have to go to Revelation where it says, in heaven there won't be any sorcerers. The Greek word for sorcerer is pharmacia, which means pharmacy, meaning drugs. There's not going to be any drug pushers in heaven, okay. And it is not written that you'll lose your family and all that. I mean, that's documented by fact.

0: verse 8 says you ought to not owe a man anything, and you shouldn't. You know, I don't get any pleasure out of paying a double price for something. And anytime you buy something on credit, that's what you're doing. So being patient and making payments to yourself and then paying cash for something, I'm talking about little things. I'm not talking about young people starting out with homes and that sort of thing, or a business. There's nothing wrong with borrowing money to start a business or make money, okay, a livelihood. But for personal things, you know, the best car you can drive, I mean, I can advertise this and without one little doubt, the best automobile you can drive is one that's paid for, okay? That's the best kind. It doesn't matter whether it's the fanciest in the neighborhood. Drive that old bucket for a while until you save up enough to buy what you want, okay? Owe no man nothing. Why? Because usury will kill you, okay? It'll just really... And the worst thing in the world is a person that will borrow money on a credit card, 15 to 30%. Never any way to get out from that. If you've got to borrow money, at least go to a bank, not a credit card. Credit cards are good, but pay it off every month. It's just a way of buying things. Ron from Oklahoma, question for Pastor Murray. What did Satan want with the bones of Moses? God wouldn't tell anybody where he buried Moses. Meaning, as far as I'm concerned, and as much as Moses showed up on the Mount of Transfiguration, that God transfigured him. And when God transfigured him, there were no bones to be had. Okay, why? Because as Elijah was transfigured, so was Moses. Again, many people disagree with that. But why? Because it says in the last chapter of Deuteronomy that Moses died. And they figured, well, that says it. No, it doesn't. Do you mean to tell me you think God doesn't have the power and the authority to transfigure someone after they die? You need to think about that a little bit, okay? Andrea from Illinois. I've heard speak about children that should love and respect their parents, or they are looking at hell. That's not true. There are some parents, there's nothing written that you'll go to hell about it, okay? It will say you'll have longevity of life. However, I'm a person that has received Christ. My mother has not. And talks about me to others. She is a selfish person. Well, that is sad, okay? But she is your mother. I say you don't have to tell her even. But she is the one that brought you into the world. Otherwise, you wouldn't be here necessarily. So you have to at least give her credit for that. And then follow 2 Thessalonians chapter 3, verse 6 on the rest of it. Okay. But you can still appreciate that one thing. She's the reason you're here in the flesh. She gave birth to you. And... There are just some people that are not what they should be, and some people don't raise children as they should be. But now that you have the Lord, you can make sure it doesn't happen to yours, okay? So don't let that carry over to your children, all right? Don't, you know, let, at least respect her that she gave you birth, and then follow 2 Thessalonians chapter 3, verse 6. And there to the end. I've got R.S. from North Carolina. I want to ask you, where do people get this word, once saved, always saved? Would you please explain? For if you are saved and sin, you repent, God will forgive you. And what if you die in your sin. Well, you wouldn't be saved. It melts down to one thing. Who, just stop and think a moment. Who is the Savior? The Savior is the Lord Jesus Christ. When he saves, he does it forever as long as you repent of sin. But if you don't repent of sin, then the saving was perfect, but you're not. And there you have it. Okay. Excuse me. I love you all because you enjoy God's word chapter by chapter, verse by verse. Most of all, God loves you for it. So when you make his day, he's going to make yours. We are brought to you by your tithes and offerings. If we've helped you, you help us keep coming to you. Once you do that, most important, you stay in his word every day in his word. It's a good day. You know why? Because Jesus is the living word.
1: 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We invite you to join us for the next in-depth Bible study each weekday at this same time. Thank you for watching today's program, and God bless you.

The book of Deuteronomy. The law was given as our schoolmaster. Have you been to school on God's Word? Certainly one way to go there is to study the book of Deuteronomy. Probably the most exciting thing that Deuteronomy has to offer for you is that great song of Moses, that those that overcome the false Messiah in the end generation will be singing. The law itself being the schoolmaster that keeps us out of trouble in these flesh bodies. Again, an education in taming that part of you that oftentimes needs taming through the old schoolmaster, that great book, Deuteronomy, the law, and its set ways of keeping you from harm's way even in this generation. You're going to enjoy it.

0: Rewards from God or self. You know, you have a choice in life. You can allow God to reward you, or you can just reward yourself and ignore God, because that's all you're going to get. And it's strictly your choice. And our Father makes that clear, and that's kind of what we're going to go through the scripture today and single out that thought. Because many people, I have this question that I receive ever so many times, is why doesn't God bless me? Well, you got to do it His way. You know, if you don't, you're just treading water and that's it. You're going nowhere and you are in deep trouble. It's sad, because to see someone that really wants to do what's right, and you know, they want to please God. Well, how do you please Him? By doing what He wants. How do you find out what He wants? You got to open His book every once in a while. You got to find out what He says, what He says He wants. God will never mislead you. He will never forsake you. He will always tell you what He wants. And all you have to do, you know, and He's made it so easy, we don't even have to be perfect. We'd be in trouble if we had to. But when you make a try, when you say, Father, I'm going for it, He kind of considers it already done. And then when you fall, He will help pick you back up. I mean, He has really made it simple for us. But there is one thing that's at the bottom of this whole thing, and it's the key to happiness and success on earth. It's called faith. That's your deed. Faith is your deed, your promise to that happiness and rewards from God. Open your Bibles, if you would, to Isaiah chapter 40 as we look into this. Isaiah chapter 40, and it's kind of a chapter of comfort. The first verse even starts out with, comfort ye, my people, saith your God. He wants you to be comforted. You know something? He loves you. And He wants you to be happy. And He makes it so easy for us to grasp that happiness if we listen to Him, if we do it His way. I want to pick it up with the 9th verse, with the thought of His rewards. The 9th verse of chapter 40, the great book of Isaiah, and it reads, O Zion, that bringest good tidings, get thee up unto the high mountain, O Jerusalem. That means the city of peace, all right? Yerushalayim. That bringest good tidings, lift up thy voice with strength. Lift it up. Be not afraid. Say unto the cities of Judah, behold your God. You've got to watch Him. You've got to look up on Him. Well, isn't He in a different dimension than we are? Yes, He is. But that doesn't mean He isn't right there. When you need Him, He is. You look upon Him. You trust Him. You have faith in Him. When I come to this point, I can never help remember Elijah's little servant, and this man's armor bearer or servant, when they climbed up on a hill, looked over, and I mean the enemy was so numerous you couldn't even count them hardly. And Elisha says to the boy, get ready to attack. Just us, you know. And he said, Lord, could you just open that veil just a little bit and let him see your army above us? And the Lord did that. He opened that veil. And man, he scared up the enemy so bad, half of them ran over themselves and killed themselves trying to get out of there. So you see, our Father, even though He's in a different dimension, He loves you. And as it's written in the great book of Matthew, your angel has the face of God anytime you're in trouble. If you be one of God's elect, that is to say, if you try to please Him, that's saying a lot. And that's not, don't you try to turn that into angel worship on me, because you're not to worship angels. You're to worship your Father. That's where you can get in trouble, all right? Look upon God. That's what He says to do. Verse 10, behold, the Lord God will come with strong hand, and His arm shall rule for Him. Behold, his reward is with him, and his work before him. Naturally, that's a promise. That promise came true at the first advent when Christ came. His reward was with him. If you have faith to believe in him, you're going to be successful. You can just put it down for that. That's exactly the way God intended. He planned it. He didn't just say this to be wasting time. It's a promise. Now, you either believe him or you don't. Well, I believe just a little bit. No, you don't. You either believe. This is the way he counts it. You either believe or you don't. And don't try to waste his time unless you're going to be serious. God is not some mere conception. He's a reality. It's not difficult to have faith in him. His reward is with him. He came at the first advent. He left a great deal of that reward for us right here today. It's always been here. And all you have to do is claim it. It's yours. It's his promise. Verse 11, he shall feed his flock like a shepherd. He shall gather the lambs with his arm and carry them in his bosom, and shall gently, I said gently, lead those that are with young. In other words, he is so gentle with young, what? Young in the word, young in understanding, young in knowledge. If you're trying, he's gonna keep the wolf off your back, and he's gonna gently lead you. Now, first of all, what did he say he was gonna do? He said he will feed his flock like a shepherd. How does a shepherd feed a flock? Does he go around saying, here, just eat this right now. You take this down, like it or lump it. No, all the shepherd does is stand off and provides the pasture and gives them their choice, and they eat. You know, the shepherd sees that the enemy is off their back. I don't know. Have you got a shepherd that keeps the enemy off your back? Where you know that? That way, let's say that where you work, there's a little bit of nitpicking going on. You know? Or in your family, there's a little bit of nitpicking going on. If you have a shepherd, he'll take that staff and reach over and grab somebody by the whatever and get their attention and take care of his lambs. You don't have to worry about that. That's just the way our father, how did it say he fed? Like the shepherd. The shepherd protects his sheep. Just as, you know, and God has, do you know where the word pastor comes from? Tending the pasture for the shepherd. Okay, that's the etymology of the word, is to see and to carry on his work. And but we have only one shepherd, actually, and that shepherd is Christ. He will never leave you nor forsake you. His reward is with him. What does that mean? Well, that doesn't mean you have to wait till heaven for payday. Not for all of it. Some of it's with him. He's with you. And he's going to reward you. The old saying, it rains on both the just and the unjust. And that's true. But at the same time, he has the privilege on the unjust crop to send weevils in to eat it up. Whereby yours, if you're an intelligent person, you know how to handle weevils and snakes. Okay? So the rain does you just fine. But it doesn't matter whether it rains on the unjust or not. They're bound for some place that it don't make any difference anyway. All right? So it's your privilege. It's your choice. God has provided the pasture. He has promised the reward, and he keeps his promises. And it's there for you the world before you to do with what you choose. And you mean the whole world? Well, we cover it. As a matter of fact, June the 1st, we start hitting all of Great Britain in the English-speaking world 1 hour a day on television. We cover the whole world by shortwave. That's called growth and blessings. That's called rewards, that God rewards His people. And we thank our Father for that. Who did it? He did. We have to give the credit where credit is due, all right? And we simply are workers in His field. And I thank our Father for that. It is a great blessing that our outreach grows stronger and stronger and the trumpet blows louder and louder. The important thing, though, is that the trumpet sticks to the word. You got people that can get out of focus, and here I'm digressing in my own mind, but be that as it may. If you're not careful, you can digress out of the word of God, and God's not going to bless that. What did He say? Teach my word, my pasture, my sheep. I want them fed my word, not somebody else's. Okay? Verse 12. Who hath measured the waters in the hollow of His hand and meted out heaven with the span and comprehended the dust of the earth in a measure and weighed the mountains in the scales and the hills in a balance? You think you could do that? I mean, our Father is so far above us in knowledge and wisdom that the question, what this is going to lead down to is, do you want to give God advice? You want to be real careful when you answer that. Do you want to give God advice? Then I would say, and He would say, who are you? We don't know that He spoke and He controls dispensations of time as well as creation. There's a lot we don't know. We can simply, well, really, brother, don't you understand the Big Bang? The Big Bang does it all. Well, listen, let me tell you something. Politically correctness is an excuse to lie to people and change history. We're at the excuse of, you don't want to offend anyone. I never apologize for truth. When somebody asks you to apologize for truth, something's wrong. It's one thing to have good manners and dignity. But brother, you don't understand. This has to do with racism and people are different. That's the point. We are different, and you are to if you're going to be a true Christian, you're going to respect with dignity their difference. That's truth. And that's not trying to pave over soothe sayings that man created, man did this, evolution did that. That's like going out here and 100 feet off the ground trying to build a platform. It will fall every time. God is with you when you remain focused on His word. Don't try to give Him advice. What does that mean then? Listen to His word. Absorb it. He's wiser than you are. He has documented it by predicting the crucifixion 1,000 years before it happened, even down to the Roman soldiers gambling for His clothing. Verse 13, who hath directed the Spirit of the Lord, or being His counselor hath taught Him?
1: Well, this good doctor might have a try at it.
0: Well, that good doctor would be on a quick trip to a play. You know, that would be stupidity to its highest degree. Our Father is so loving and so caring that even though He had the ability and did create all things, walk out in the night and look up at the stars, and yet at the same time He is so complete that He loves you. He created your soul because He wanted someone just like you. Why? He loves you. Truly cares what happens to you. Therefore, he made it so easy for you. 14. With whom took he counsel, and who instructed him, and taught him in the path of judgment, and taught him knowledge, and showed to him the way to understanding? Well, it certainly wasn't Satan, all right? And I guess this would be the place you would want to make up your mind who you were going to follow, all right? Behold, the nations are as a drop of a bucket and are counted as the small dust of the balance. Behold, he taketh up the isles as a very little thing. A nation to him means nothing as far as power is concerned. If God is with an army, they're going to win. They're going to overcome. 16. And Lebanon is not sufficient to burn, nor the beast thereof sufficient for a burnt offering. In the first place, we know he doesn't want burnt offerings, and the cedars of Lebanon were the greatest and the richest of all cedar. All nations before him are as nothing, and they are counted to him less than nothing and vanity. That word in the Hebrew, vanity, is tu'a, and it means totally and completely void. Why? There's only one kingdom that is eternal. All this other stuff is going to the wayside. And there is one nation. And that nation is God's kingdom. And there's only one king, the King of Kings and the Lord of Lords. And that nation, as a matter of fact, the world would paint many pictures about war. God is still in control. Well, I wonder how they did that so quickly. Well, ask the Father. It doesn't take long. Ask him. Know who he blesses, who he rewards, people that follow him. Does God enjoy a dictator that would miserably massacre people, innocent people? We're just beginning to learn some of the atrocities. And some of the atrocities he pulled as an old combat Marine make me wish I had a hold of him. Okay? Because, I mean, he did some very, very bad, bad things. And don't worry, God will take care of it. All right? Okay. I want to go to the very last. Now let's continue on, just one or two more. To whom then will you liken God? That's a good question. Or what likeness will you compare unto him? Do you know, why would you want to have a likeness compared to him? Do you know what a likeness compared to him would be? An idol. We got him. And he's got us if you have submitted. Go to the very last verse of the chapter. But they that wait upon the Lord shall renew their strength. Do you want your strength renewed? Do you get tired? Do you get weary? Do you get depressed? Do you get down? Then be renewed in him. Take him. Let him strengthen you. They shall mount up with wings as eagles. They shall run and not be weary, and they shall walk and not faint. That's God's army. That's God's children. That is to say, God strengthens those that have faith in him to know that he loves us, he uses us, and his reward is with him. It always has been, and he shares that reward even to today. And this little old chapel is a prime example of that, and I thank him for that, as I know every member does. It's a blessing that we receive anywhere from 200 to 600 new members every day. That's hard to understand and realize, to grasp, you know. Well, do you keep all of them? No, just the good ones. Okay. That is to say, those that choose to follow God and study the Word. But we have a great percentage in that. I guess it would be all right if I say it. We keep 25%. And they end up being real fine students. And that's a fantastic average. Okay. Okay. Let's go to the New Testament for a while. Let's go to Matthew chapter 5. Our Father will strengthen you. Our Father will, when you are weak and discouraged, He will pick you up. All you have to do is understand His word, to know that He is with you, that He will strengthen you, He will heal you, He will take care of your enemies for that you cannot take care of. And chapter 5, we're just going to spend a verse or two here. This is the Beatitudes, as you know. The word blessed in the Beatitudes can just as well be translated happy. Happy are you, that happy are the poor in spirit. That means humble in spirit before God. Verse 11 is where I want to come to. Happy or blessed are ye when men shall revile you and persecute you and shall say all manner of evil against you falsely. That's a big difference, friend. Falsely. For my sake. That means for teaching God's word chapter by chapter and verse by verse. What God, if people talk against you for that, they had better be very careful. Why? Verse 12, rejoice. Don't pay any attention to them. Rejoice and be exceedingly glad, for great is your reward. God just blesses and blesses and blesses. Great is your reward in heaven, for so persecuted they the prophets which were before you. And that's the way it is. A lot of people will say, well, I just want to walk in the footsteps of Jesus. Well, you better be careful. You may not be tough enough. All right? They roused him up pretty bad. He wasn't well liked most places he went, even though many listened. So what are you supposed to be then? 13, ye are the salt of the earth, so be salty. But if the salt hath lost its savor, means if you walk into a crowd and don't make any difference with your very presence, your countenance, your wick is burning way too low. You're supposed to be happy. It doesn't matter that things are going wrong. It's going right for you because you're serving Him. Wherewith shall it be salted? You're supposed to do it. It is thenceforth good for nothing but to be cast out and to be trodden underfoot of men. Always keep your saltiness.
1: Well, are you saying that we're supposed to be arrogant?
0: No. When you know a thing by knowing languages and knowing of a surety that a thing is true, you're going to be accused of being arrogant because you state yea, yea, not nay, nay. It's just axiomatic. It's going to happen. Don't worry about it. Stick to the truth. But how do
1: I know?
0: Well, you study. And don't ever, when you're ready to teach, you know how you can tell people will want to hear what you have to say. And until then, well, you know, it's keep working at it. Keep in the word. And God chooses whom he will. And listen. Those that plant seeds and only become an influence in one child, one soul's life. I don't care. A child can be from 6 to 60 in Christianity. If you change one person, it's worth it. You're worthwhile. And God looks at it as part of the family. And that's, quite frankly, is the way the word is spread, not by preachers necessarily. Or I'll even add evangelists. Many would argue with that, especially evangelists, okay? But human beings, little citizens that witness, always spread Christianity, true Christianity, more than anything else. And that is just great. His reward, even though you might listen to bad talk that is spread. Anytime you become a public figure, people are going to say bad things. They're lies, and they're, what can you do about it? Well, if you spent your time chasing that, you'd never have time to teach God's word. Which do I choose then? Teach God's word. All right, and let them do or say what they want. It's a bunch of lies. It's falsely anyway. Who cares? All right. So, anyway, stick with his word always. You have a choice. You can take the blessings of the world, or you can take the blessings of God. Well, let me see. Now, what are the blessings of the world? Do your brother before he does you. That's the way that score goes. That's the governor. That's the way the world thinks, is what I'm saying. Do you want blessings from those people, or do you want them from God? Because you see, God can change all minds that are in relationship to you if they get in your way of serving God, of doing God's work. He can reach down and fine-tune and give them an attitude adjustment, and they'd never know the difference. In protecting his own, in leading his own. Why did I say that? You, as a single Christian, by the salt you set forth in life, in your profession, then that saltiness or that blessing rubs off on others and makes them want to look up as well. Okay, that's how God works through his children. Okay, let's go to the sixth chapter of Matthew here. And here we have some of the ways that that you have self-rewards rather than God's rewards. Matthew 6, verse 1. Take heed, that means you be right real careful, that you do not take do not your alms before men to be seen of them. Otherwise, you have no reward. You have what? You have no reward of your Father which is in heaven. Well, now what does that mean? You have people in this world who, let's say they're business people in a town, and they figure out, well, most of the people in this town go to this church here, the biggest one in town. I will go there and get to be a deacon. And I will be known as a Christian, and everybody trusts a Christian, and they'll buy my used cars. They'll buy them right and left. So he becomes a Christian to, in the sight of man, to receive rewards for himself. A lot of people, some people, and I don't like to judge people. Thank God there's not all that many of this kind, really, I guess, or at least I'm glad I don't come in contact with them, that want to play Christian to simply say, I am really a goody-goody two-shoes. I'm just naturally a little bit better. You know, I'm wiser than other people, and I'm very wise in the world. And they do things simply for the appearance sake in front of people rather than to be honest with our Father. That's bad. Do you know why? He's got your number coming out the gate. He sees you coming a long way off. And he's going to trim you down to size because that makes him angry. And he's got a little bit of a temper. Okay, verse 2. Therefore, when thou dost thine alms, do not sound a trumpet before thee, as the hypocrites do in the synagogues and in the streets, that they may have glory of men. Verily I say unto you, they have their reward. That's all they're going to get. There is no more for them. If that's the reason you do things.
1: I just want to really look good in the eyes of people. You know, I want their trust. You want God's love is what you want in your life. And the rest of it will fall in place. People can't help loving you when you love God, basically, if they're children of God. Verse 3, but when thou doest alms, your good works, and of course giving has to do with this also, but I want you to think of it more in works, all right? And when thou doest alms, let not thy left hand know what thy right hand doeth. That means you alone do it and don't advertise. Well, guess what I did the other day? I was downtown. There was a little old lady fell down, and I picked her up and hustled her across the street. I helped her up. I did it. I helped that poor thing, and she might have died right there if it hadn't been for me. I did that good thing. Well, keep it to yourself, okay? You don't have to blow a trumpet and sound the alarm. There are things like when you, I don't want to go into this. There are so many things. When you help somebody, don't advertise it, okay? You know, it doesn't do any good. I wanted to share something with you, and I thought but I thought, man, talk about advertising on national television. That'd be so. I'll just let that one pass. When you do something good, you don't have to say, "Hey, I did it." You know what? God gave you the ability to do it, so you need to thank our Father that He can use you and that you can be a blessing to others. Do you know something? People count on you. They do. You mean something to people. Lord, I don't know who it'd be, but... seriously, and I shouldn't jest about that. Everybody means something to somebody, and you need to set that example. And trust. Let be honest always. And don't put a show on playing Christian. There are no rewards for that. Verse 4, that thine alms may be in secret, and thy Father which seeth in secret himself shall reward thee openly. He always will. Don't rob yourself, okay? Do it His way. Verse 5, and when thou prayest, thou shalt not be as the hypocrites are, for they love to pray standing in the synagogues and in the corners of the streets, that they may be seen of men. Verily I say unto you, they have their reward. That's a self-reward. I just love to stand up here and show people what a good man I am, praying openly to the people. You know, for the people, you know, and this is the type of person that'll come into a place and will actually sit down and say, "Well, I wonder what the little people are doing tonight." Okay, you know, that's hypocritical. All right. Because even if that be your frame of mind, God sent you to the little people to be a blessing to them, not to hang it into them, all right? You should always be a positive in other people's lives rather than a negative, if it is at all possible. There are some people you cannot get along with. I grant that. That's biblical. Paul said it. He said, if it is possible, get along with your neighbor, because I guarantee you there are some neighbors there ain't no way, friend. You're not going to get along with them, you know. And wherever they move, it'll be about the same way. But just a wise person knows how to handle a situation even like that, okay? So always be pleasing to God. And one of the best ways to be humble before God
0: And no one has to preach how humble they are, okay? Because that kind of kills the thought coming out the gate, you know. You know, when some preacher, well, I'll use a preacher as an example. I want you all to know that I'm an humble soul before God. Okay, well, you know, when you teach God's word, the best way to stay humble is to say, it's God's word, not mine. And he's your father, I'm not. And he loves you and he can help you. And he is with you wherever you go, I'm not. He can lift you up. He can help you. He can bless you. I mean, after all, he owns everything. That's your father, okay? And let's see what we're going to do here. I want to

Go all the way down to verse 16 to close out here in this sixth chapter. Verse 16 reads, "Moreover, when ye fast, be not as the hypocrites, of a sad countenance." Oh, when they fast, this is hurting me and I'm doing it for Jesus. I want everybody to see that I'm hurting for Jesus. Okay. "For they disfigure their faces that they may appear unto men to fast. Verily I say unto you, they have their reward." So you can choose which reward you want here on earth. Which is it? Do you want God's reward or do you want your self reward? You can have it like that, and hey, that's it. That's all she wrote. And I thank our Father, of course, for that fact, that he is with us, that he does bless us, and most of all, that he rewards us. And Dennis, you want to check lobby, please. And he rewards us and takes care of us. And I thank our Father for that. Okay, moving along. Hebrews, the great book of Hebrews, chapter 2. "Which reward do you choose?"

This second chapter, and we're going to cover very little here, this is one of my favorite chapters in God's Word. It tells why Christ came to this earth, the Son of God, Emmanuel, God with us. That he wanted us to know that if he asked you to come here in the flesh, he wasn't too good to do it himself. Only he could show you how to get it done perfectly. And when you get it done perfectly, as he did, if that were possible, well, certainly our Father, that in itself is part of our Father's blessings, that he takes care of us. And that's why he wants to call you friend, even, and brethren. He did it himself. That's what this chapter 2 is about. We won't go to that depth, but verse 1, let's go with it. Therefore, we ought to give the most earnest heed to the things which we have heard, lest at any time we should let them slip. The Greek word here is like water runs out of a bottle. Don't let truth slip out of your mind like that. I know that may sound silly to you, but sometimes if you stay away from God's word too long, it'll happen to you, friend. It'll run out. It'll slip out on you. And other things will take its place. Don't let that happen. Verse 2. For if the word spoken by angels was steadfast, if it was true, and every transgression and disobedience received a just recompense of reward. In other words, when you're corrected, let it show that God's word is true, even when you're corrected, all right? How shall we escape if we neglect so great salvation, which at the first began to be spoken by the Lord and was confirmed unto us by them that heard him? It was passed on from generation to generation, even down to now. God also bearing them witness, both with signs and wonders and with diverse miracles and gifts of the Holy Spirit, according to his will. According to whose will? God's will. This is something that is very difficult for man to tune into. Listen to me. It's going to be done God's way. If you want to know what the future holds, then understand what it is that God's way is. And then you will know exactly how it's going down and what God's plan is. Think of it in his terms, because he is not selfish and he wants everyone to have an opportunity to hear the truth and to come to that simple plan of salvation, whomsoever will.

0: and God, between self and God. Because he's not some force out there in space. We're created in his image. And he loves us very much. He cares. He sheds tears for his children. He rejoices for his children. That's important. All right? Thou madest man a little lower than thou madest him, being Christ, a little lower than the angels. Thou crownedest him with glory and honor, and didst set him over the works of thy hands. Do you know what that means? He's in charge. The shepherd that tends you while you're grazing on his word, he's in charge. He's got everything under his control. It was given him by Almighty God. For what purpose? Verse 14 to complete in this chapter. Verse 14. Do you want to know why Christ came to this earth? It's all summed up in this one verse. For as much then as the children are partakers of flesh and blood, he also himself likewise took part of the same, that through death he might destroy him that had the power of death, that is the devil. Devil is death. And God did destroy him. You know, the words on the cross in verse 12 here are Christ's words on the cross in Psalms 22:22. It's amazing how our Father in his gentleness leads us into that truth. Now, what does this mean to you then? How can you tie into that truth? Go with me to the 10th chapter of this great book of Hebrews. Your choice in life. God's rewards are self-reward. It's up to you. Hebrews chapter 10. Let's pick it up, if we may, with verse 30. Verse 30 reads, "For we know him that hath said, Vengeance belongeth to me, I will recompense." That's kind of a reward itself in a way. Okay. "Saith the Lord, and again the Lord shall judge his people." It's going to happen. All right. And you know something? I'm glad. A lot of people right away when it's a, "You're going to be judged." And fear comes over them. Well, have you repented recently? If you repented, you don't have anything to fear. He's not angry at you. He loves you. That's what repentance is about. Okay. And judgment to you is reward. It's payday. It's good. It's when good things happen. Okay. 31. "It is a fearful thing to fall into the hands of the living God." And truly it is. You don't want to be against him, because that'd be like a grasshopper tugging at a bale of hay. I think I got that crossed up some way, but be that as it may. 32. "But call to remembrance the former days, in which after you were illuminated." That means when you could see truth, when you could see the dispensations of God, when you could see and understand his plan, ye endured a great fight of afflictions. When you first really make a stand for him, it will seem to you that the world kind of comes down against you. And sometimes it does, okay? Because Satan wants to test your okra coming right out the gate. Let's find out what you're made out of. And God allows it because he's not going to let yourself be tested more than you can handle, because he's promised you in 1 Corinthians chapter 10, verse 13, "I will never, never allow something to test you past what you can handle, and I will always show you a way out." That's if you're a believer. He will do that. So, sometimes it seems that way, so you got to get tough, all right? You got to get a little salty. Verse 33, "Partly whilst you were made a gazing stock, both by reproaches and afflictions, and partly whilst you became companions of them that were so used," when you became a Christian, "for you have for you had compassion of me in my bones and took joyfully the spoiling of your goods, knowing in yourself that you have in heaven a better and a more enduring substance. That substance is a guarantee. We'll talk more about it here in just a moment. This is why we came here. Cast not away, therefore, your confidence, for which hath great recompense of reward. It's going to bring it, friend, in your life today, now, if you practice it. For ye have need of patience, that after ye have done the will of God, you might receive the promise. You will. For yet a little while, and he that shall come will come and will tarry not. Now the just shall live by faith. That's why faith is so important. But if any man draw back, my soul shall have no pleasure in him. In other words, you're on your own, friend. It's your reward, your way, when you draw back. You have to walk by faith. But we are not of them who draw back unto perdition, but of them that believe to the saving of the soul. What is perdition? Perdition means in the Greek to perish. This is why the son of perdition, there's only one, and that's Satan, because he's been promised to perish. Now really, this all melts down to the next few verses in chapter 11, called the faith chapter. But there is so much more said if you care to go to a little deeper level of thought. Okay. Chapter 11, verse 1. Now faith is the substance. Do you know what substance is? This Greek word means it was deeds that were written on the papyrus. In other words, it's your deed. Faith is the deed of things hoped for. The evidence, it's the proof of things not seen. That's a strong, strong statement. For by it the elders obtained a good report. Through faith, we understand that the worlds, if you want, scratch that word worlds and put eons. It's time, okay? Not erets, terra firma. You don't have to scratch it. You'll remember it, won't you? Of course. It doesn't mean erets. It doesn't mean, let me say this in English, soil, dirt, the globe. It means this time. Okay, for the times, the dispensations, were framed by the word of God. Now, this does not mean that the erets, the earth itself, was not created, but we're not talking about creation here. We're talking about dispensations of time. So that things which are seen were not made of things which do appear, and nor can appear. They were the dispensation. Verse 4, listen carefully. By faith, Abel offered unto God a more excellent sacrifice than Cain, by which he obtained witness that he was righteous, God testifying of his gifts. He accepted them, God did. And by it, he being dead, yet speaketh. In other words, Abel, though being dead, his offering spoke. Now listen, this is very important, what follows. By faith, Enoch was translated, transfigured, was taken by God, just as Christ was on the Mount of Transfiguration. You got it? By faith, Enoch was translated that he should not see death, and was not found, because God had translated him. For what purpose? For before his translation, he had this testimony that he pleased God. What testimony? What in the world was Enoch's testimony? Book of Jude. I'm not going to turn there, and you don't have to. It's very short. It's just one chapter. It says that Enoch prophesied of the coming of the Kenites, the Nephilim, the Nephinim, from on high. That's to say the fallen angels, the Hebrew prime Napha, fallen angels. He told of their coming and what they were going to do. And God was so pleased with that. Just as he is today when that message continues to be taught. That's important. If you want the deed, that's how he earned it. Verse 6. But without faith, listen carefully, but without faith it is impossible to please him, to please our Father. For he that cometh to God must believe that he is. That God is what? That God is. That he's not merely some thought out here that someone might speculate about, but that he is real, that he is reality, and that he is a rewarder of them that diligently seek him. I don't know, do you? It's up to you. And when we know that God is not merely some concept that man tries to put forth, but is a reality, that is the beginning of pleasing him, because that is establishing your faith in him. To know that in this dispensation of time, that he intends the truth, whether well received or not, doesn't matter, but received by those that would, that God could bless, and truth could be expounded, taken forth, multiplied, blessed. And so it is. You know, this can change lives, and it does change lives every day, the Word of God. This is why that last verse is why you'll hear me say sometimes, and it offends some people, that there's no such thing as believing a little bit. If you just believe a little bit, you're not a believer yet. You're coming around to it, okay? But you're not there. Because to believe in something, it must become a fact. Not a concept, but God must become a reality. This is why many times you will hear me say that Christianity is not a religion. It is a reality. And so it is. And it does. It is a way of life. And it is blessed that your Father is a rewarder. God takes care of his own. Why shouldn't he? He loves them. And that's the way he operates, is to bless those that bless him. And he does that. I like the fact that even at the first advent, when he came, as we started way back in the 40th chapter of Ezekiel, verse 10, he's coming. He's coming with strength. And his reward is with him. He doesn't that means he's not forgotten you. He's going to make it good for you. And that's a promise. And I've claimed that promise. I believe that promise. And do you know something? He has always kept his word. The fact that those that follow him are blessed, I think, is obvious. Heavenly Father, we thank you, Father, for the privilege of serving you. Thank you, Father, for the privilege of the Word, the privilege of the pasture that the Chief Shepherd surrounds and protects, Father. May it continue to grow. We'll always be thankful to you, knowing it is you that bring those blessings and rewards. In Jesus, Yeshua's precious name, amen.
1: Free introductory package. Say, this is something we would like to offer for a one-time gift to all the new folk that study with us. This introductory package gives you a monthly newsletter, which means each month you will receive a newsletter with a Bible study on it. Hey, raising funds? No way. We're not beggars. We're Bible teachers. That's what it consists of. A tape catalog that will give you all the topics that are covered. And the Mark of the Beast tape. What is this mark of the beast? Is it really on your forehead? No, Satan's considerably more intelligent than that. It's in your forehead, which is to say, in your mind. Have you been deceived? This is a free offer to you, one time to each new student. Say, find out what's really happening and what the story is on the mark of the beast.
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3: 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Thank you for watching today's program, and God bless you.

This has been a long time I've been promising a children's book. This is a book that will help a parent teach their child exactly what God's Word states. Now, this was done by a very good friend and student of this chapel. We have given it, if you would, a binder whereby if there is a page that you feel is too far advanced for your children, then by all means you should remove that particular page. It is done in a material that is even washable, and it takes you step by step into instructing a child what does God's Word say. And I think you will find it extremely helpful. It is item number 4414.

0: Welcome to the Shepherd's Chapel Network Family Bible Study Hour with Pastor Arnold Murray. Wisdom is understanding God's Word. Pastor Murray's unique teaching approach brings God's Word alive with meaning as he takes you on a chapter-by-chapter, verse-by-verse study of God's letter to you, the Bible. And now here is Pastor Arnold Murray.
1: Good day to you. God bless you. Say welcome to the Shepherd's Chapel. Welcome to this Family Bible Study Hour, our Father's Word. You know, the term "these words" is the actual Hebrew title to the book of Deuteronomy, in which the book we're in. Elahad Abarim, that in the Hebrew tongue, these words. You're going to see that come up several times in the scripture. Translated to English, I will probably be calling it to your attention. These words are what you live by if you want God's blessings. It is Moses teaching the law, the fifth book in the Pentateuch. I'm kind of laying it out for in the way that a lay person can understand. And we thank our Father for that. He's in the process here in the fifth chapter of giving the Ten Commandments and the other law as well, which we'll get into some in this lecture. Okay, having said that, a word of wisdom from our Father, let's take the seventh commandment, 5:18 being the scripture thereof, and it reads with that word of wisdom, "Neither shalt thou commit adultery." And so it is. Verse 19, "Neither shalt thou steal." You know, this is a good one to use when you have some preacher tells you the law was done away with. Shows his ignorance. It's still against the law to steal in most any country there is. Some places they'll even cut your hand off for it. Verse 20, "Neither shalt thou bear false witness against thy neighbor." And, you know, gossiping is the seedbed of false witnessing. And it is a bad thing. A neighbor is one of the best friends you can have. Because when you're away, he'll look after your stuff if he's a good neighbor. When he's away, you'll look after his. It's a great advantage to have a good neighbor. Verse 21, "Neither shalt thou desire thy neighbor's wife. Neither shalt thou covet thy neighbor's house, his field, his manservant, or his maidservant, his ox, or his ass, or anything that is thy neighbor's." Always be happy for your neighbor and encourage him and be happy for what he has. If he has more than you do, all the better. Rejoice for him. Okay. That's the way it is. That's God's blessings. You know, many people feel it's a sin to almost be wealthy. Not so. If you're wealthy with God's gifts, that's a blessing. That's what God promises. It's ill-gotten gains that's a sin. And you got to unload your camel with ill-gotten gains to receive God's blessings. Verse 22, to continue. These words, and there it is, Elahad Barim. That's the name, Deuteronomy. Okay, these words. "The Lord spake unto all your assembly in the mount out of the midst of the fire, of the cloud and of the thick darkness with a great voice." And he added no more, and he wrote them in two tablets of stone and delivered them unto me. He gave them to Moses, the first five being spiritual, the second five being civil. Laws telling us, laws that would never change. Laws that would tell us how to get along, how to have receive God's blessings, how to find peace of mind. It is not the law that is bad, it is man that is bad. The law keeps you out of trouble as long as you don't break them. 23, "And it came to pass, when ye heard the voice out of the midst of the darkness, for the mountain did burn with fire, that you came near unto me, even all the heads of your tribes and your elders." They were afraid. Okay. 24, "And he said, Behold, the Lord our God hath showed us. And ye said, Behold, the Lord our God hath showed us his glory and his greatness. And we have heard his voice out of the midst of the fire. We have seen this day that God doth talk with men, and he liveth. This goes along with the old cliche that you cannot be alive and see God. Why? It's very simple. Why? Because God is in a different dimension than we are. But you can hear the voice, no problem, and still be in a flesh body. This form. Verse 25. Now therefore, why should we die? That's what Israel would say, question. For this great fire will consume us. If we hear the voice of the Lord our God anymore, then we shall die. They were truly, can you imagine that? You know, many people would wonder, well, is there really a God? How frivolous can you be? These people, and there were thousands of them, heard the voice of God. And it frightened them. You know what the reaction was. It's history. So don't ever let anyone try to tell you there isn't our Father, for indeed he's very real, and most of you have felt him through his Spirit at one time or the other. But in general, as always, the multitude was afraid. 26, for who is there of all flesh that hath heard the voice of the living God speaking out of the midst of the fire as we have and lived? Question, how could that happen? Verse 27, go thou near, that's what the people would say to Moses, and hear all that the Lord our God shall say, and speak thou unto us all that the Lord our God shall speak unto thee, and we shall hear it and do it. Well, I wouldn't take any odds on that. We'll hear it and do it. It's real easy, and you'll have many people that will say they're doers, but you never see them doing anything. They like to hear, but they're not doers. And in your life, in your family, in your home, you need to do the word of God. You need to do his law if you want his blessings. It is so easy to follow his path. It is so easy to stay within the parameters of the law and be blessed. Why? Because he'll take care of the stuff you can't. It doesn't mean he's going to do it all for you, but he'll take care of what you can't. Verse 28, and the Lord heard the voice of your words when you spake unto me, and the Lord said unto me, I have heard the voice of the words of this people, which they have spoken unto thee. They have well said all that they have spoken. They've said it pretty well. Okay. Verse 29, oh, that there was such an heart in them. Just, if they only had a mind in them that would hold to that. And that they should, that they would fear me. And this word fear, check it out in your Strong's. It means to revere or fear, to love. He wants their love. And keep all my commandments always, that it might be well with them and with their children forever. Now, did God say that I have created this law to give people trouble everywhere they go? No, he created it, if you're a seer and a doer, that it will not only go well with you, but with your children, that you'll be blessed. That's why he gave us the commandments. That's why he made the covenant. If you stop and think that it might be well with them, that's what the law is about. That's what our Father's wishes are. He does not wish that he must punish everyone. He wants it to be well with them. And he is laying out exactly how you receive his blessings, how you keep it in your family whereby it is well with you. Verse 30, go say to them, get ye into your tents again, In other words, just to go get on back. Okay. Don't want to hear his voice. 31. But as for thee, stand thou here by me, and I will speak unto thee all the commandments, that's one, and the statutes, that's two, and the judgments, that's three, which thou shalt teach them, that they may do them in the land which I give them to possess it. Now this is preparation for entering that promised land. Do you know the difference in the commands, the statutes, and the judgments? You've got to, dear one. You know, as it is written in the great book of Matthew, Christ said, I'm not changing any jot or tittle of the law. The commandments are the spiritual, or you might say the moral part of the law. But basically, better to say spiritual. We just covered all 10 of them. They do not change. The statutes are the rituals. You got to keep these separated if you ever expect to understand God's law. Okay. The statutes are the rituals. That's blood sacrifice, example. Well, does that still in existence? Well, after Christ was crucified, as it is written in Hebrews chapter 10, it would be sacrilegious for you to sacrifice blood of an animal when Christ sacrificed his own blood for us. So if many of the rituals were done away with or nailed to the cross, if you prefer. So there you have the commandments. That's the spiritual and moral part of the law that will not change. And you have the statutes, which are the ritual of God's word. That is to say, doing something that is a similitude or a likeness or a type of what is to be and will always most likely be fulfilled. Okay. In other words, rituals can change, can be done away with, can be nailed to the cross. And then we have judgments. And the judgments are civil. And when you know by that is civil law, that's getting along and with your own personal self as how you will, you know, judgment, let's break it into two parts. Judgment for you can be reward or punishment. So judgment can mean more than one thing to different people. If you're a servant of the living God, judgment means reward. It is civil. It constitutes even the clothing we wear in heaven, your righteous acts. And for those that choose not to follow God, it is punishment for the sins they have committed. So there you have the three parts of the law. Now, did God say, teach the commandments? Did God say, teach the statutes? Only? Did God say teach the judgments only? No. God said teach the commandments and the statutes and the judgments. You teach all three. Whereby what? That they may do them in the land which I give them to possess, that they can be blessed. Okay. So you have to have all three parts of that law. And you have to, this is why that many people will say, well, the statutes were done away with, and they automatically say, well, the law was done away with. They don't know the difference, and they show their ignorance concerning God's law. Now, I won't say a great deal more about the three segments of the law other than I do have a work. It's two tapes on the law, and it will go into each of these in a little more depth if you choose to go. But I cannot impress upon you how important it is to know the simple foundation of the law whereby you're not deceived by some yo-yo. Because you're going to have false teachers that will not understand the difference between commandments, statutes, and judgments. To them, they sack them all up in the same sack and throw them out there. That won't get it. And again, I have to say, back in verse 29, why did God say do this? That it might be well with them and with their children forever. That applies even to today. So, one more time, commandments, the spiritual or moral part of the law, doesn't change. Statutes, that is rituals that can be nailed to the cross, example if it were blood sacrifice. Judgments, that is civil. That is reward for some and punishment for others. Okay. Now, continuing with verse 32. Ye shall observe to do therefore as the Lord your God hath commanded you. Ye shall not turn aside to the right hand or to the left. Now, in this modern day, we practice law by precedent. In other words, we don't do this, don't turn to the right and don't turn to the left. We go over to the right and we'll say, well, now what? I mean, you're having a trial and the lawyers spend all their time rather than deciding what God's law says, what the precedent says. Okay. They spend their time learning how to dig up precedents that best fit their client. Well, and if it's on this hand, fine, and if it's on that hand, but they're never going to go straight on with God's law. What is right, and what is wrong, period. And that is contrary to God's blessings. And that's why that law is in such a terrible shape today. I know that may offend some, but hey, if the shoe fits, put her on and wear it. If you're a lawyer, you know exactly what I'm talking about. Verse 33. You shall walk in all the ways which the Lord your God hath commanded you. You'll stay in them, that you may live and that it may be well with you, and that you may prolong your days in the land which you shall possess. And that's the way it is. You want to be happy, whatever you are. God scattered the house of Israel all over the world, and so it is. But still to this day, generation after generation, if you want his blessings, you'll do it his way. Now, we come to the sixth chapter, and it is basically preparation for entering into the promised land. We're about to do that into the millennium. So this, as a type of what it is like even today, you might pay close attention. Chapter 6, verse 1. Now these are the commandments and statutes and the judgments, that's all three of them, which the Lord your God commanded to teach you, that you may do them in the land whither you go to possess it, so that you can stick with them and receive God's blessings wherever you may go. Verse 2, that thou mightest fear the Lord thy God, that you love him, to keep all his statutes and his commandments, which I command thee, thou and thy son and thou son's son, all the days of thy life, and that thy days may be prolonged. In other words, if you want a long life and you want a happy life, you'll do it God's way. Otherwise, you're not going to last long. Verse 3, hear therefore, O Israel, and observe, really take heed to do it, that it may be well with thee, and that ye may increase mightily, as the Lord God of thy fathers hath promised thee, in the land that floweth with milk and honey. And it is, well, we're here in depression, we're under a terrible state. Now, if you do it God's way, you won't have that many problems. Makes a big difference, my friend. You want to keep your wagon loaded according to the times, and you won't run out of supplies. You might maul that one around a little bit. Verse 4, listen carefully. Hear, O Israel, the Lord our God is one Lord. Now, there is a very important acrostic in that one verse. The first word, Shema, And the last word, Echad, has one major letter in each word. That's E-D, okay. Well, what does E-D's, it's witness. You witness to the fact. I mean, the acrostic is there that you want Israel to hear by the majestic letters being placed at the front and the back, okay. That you witness to that fact that God is one. Ehud in Hebrew, Unas in Latin, Una in another language, and Ichi in another language, Hana in another language. We could go on and on. It's one. God is one, and there is no other. It is his word, and he hides this acrostic that you witness to it. That any time someone tries to tell you, well, there's more than one God, there isn't. If you want to make God very angry, just go there. You break the first commandment, second, first and second. That's not very smart, okay? That's not wise at all. So our Father, you with companion Bibles, you're fortunate. This is drawn out to the nth degree for you. In the Hebrew manuscript, you can check it out for yourself if you happen to be so fortunate. Verse 5, and thou shalt love the Lord thy God with all thine heart, and with all thy soul, and with all thy might. That's to say with your mind. You can't con him. And you know, when you know that he has written us a letter telling us exactly how we should do and what we should do to receive his blessings, then indeed your mind, having absorbed that, is a fantastic thing that it can protect you from trouble. Verse 6, and these words, there it is again, Elahada Barim, Deuteronomy. These words, it's God's words, these words, which I command thee this day, shall be in thine heart. I want you to take them and I want you to seal them away in your mind. Verse 7, and thou shalt teach them diligently unto thy children, and shalt talk of them when thou sittest in thine house, and when thou walkest by the way, and when thou liest down, and when thou risest up. Always have in your mind, is this act pleasing to God? Is God going to approve? And you meditate as you go to bed, you meditate as you arise, you meditate through the day, and you rest and think on that law. That is meditation that eases and brings you peace of mind. Verse 8, and thou shalt bind them for a sign upon thine hand, and they shall be as frontlets between thine eyes. Verse 9, and thou shalt write them upon the post of thy house and on thy gates. Now, we have people that take this literal, and they write little scriptures, and they put it in their hair and shake their head and bounce the little scriptures. That's not what it's talking about. What's in the front part of your forehead? Your brain. You take it and you put these in your mind, your brain, and you wear them there. That's why when you meditate on them and teach them, absorb them, the simplicity, not that is difficult, the simplicity that is in God's word. Also, in your house, you have that word, these words, in your home. And what is it at your gates? That's your judgment. You judge by God's law. Okay. You could nail this whole book to your gatepost. Wouldn't do you any good if it's nailed there. the gate means judgment seat. What you place your judgments upon. If you have them locked in up here, and you're judging by God's law, you're gonna have God's blessings. You know, people have to take things literal instead of spiritual many times and make religions out of it. They'll stuff a little scripture here and stuff a little scripture there, and not that it does any harm, but when you have to act and react, you don't have time to go dig some scripture out of some little place somewhere and read it all over. You gotta act like that. Well, how could I do that? By having it tucked away up here in the gray matter. Don't try to take shortcuts. Whatever aids you in memorizing, that's fine. The basic law is not that complicated. The wisdom of the law, first of all, is to break separate the three parts. That takes away a lot of the complication for people that find it complicated, is to be taught the three parts. That simplifies it, believe it or not. But don't ever avoid tucking them away. Teach them at home. Teach them on the holidays whenever it's necessary. You know, in old time, they didn't have Bibles that they could take home. So the priest had to repeat these words at every gathering that people could memorize them and utilize them. And that's how you operate your home if you want to have a happy home, if you want your home to practice the judgment that it should to really be successful, then that's how you do it, okay? And many might say, well, this is the Old Testament. Oh, there's nothing old about it. Back up to that fifth verse, what does it say? It said, and thou shalt love the Lord thy God with all thine heart and with all thine soul and with all thy might. Do you know where that's written? It's written in Matthew 22, verse 37. Let me read it to you if you think this is all just Old Testament. Jesus teaching, thou shalt love the Lord thy God with all thine heart and with all thy soul and with all thy mind. That's the 37th verse of the 22nd chapter of Matthew. Same wording. That is the first and great commandment. And the second is like unto it, thou shalt love thy neighbor as thyself. On these two commandments hang all the law and the prophets. That's how simple the law is. Okay. So don't try to say you're just in the Old Testament. God is the same yesterday, he is today, and he will be forever. He wants you to love him. He wants to help you and your family be happy and find grace and peace of mind and to be blessed. That's as it is. So tuck them away inside the forehead, seal them in your mind so that when the pressure comes on, you can act and react instantly in the word of God, that pleases God. It always pays great dividends. Now returning to Deuteronomy 6, next verse please, 10. And it shall be, when the Lord thy God shall have brought thee into the land which he sware unto thy fathers, to Abraham, to Isaac, and to Jacob, to give thee great and goodly cities which thou buildest not. I mean, even while you were wandering in the wilderness to get rid of those knuckleheads, I've had people building your cities for you. Whatever God does is right and fair, so don't start feeling that he would be otherwise. 11, and houses full of all good things, which thou fillest not, and wells digged, which thou diggest not. Vineyards and olive trees, which thou plantest not, when thou shalt have eaten and be full. God takes care of his own when they follow his plan. Verse 12, then beware lest thou forget the Lord. That's very important, beloved. Beware, be careful lest you forget the Lord, which brought thee out of the land of Egypt from the house of bondage. You know, you can be in bondage today if you're not careful. You can be in bondage to many things, usury, contracts, and so forth, if you haven't really used your head. And you use your head by doing it God's way, by God's law. 13, thou shalt fear the Lord thy God. You love him and serve him and shalt swear by his name. There is no other. Okay. Verse 14, you shall not go after other gods of the gods of the people which are round about you. In other words, you want to be real careful, as Christ would teach. Anytime you gather together in a large group on the fringe edges and other places, you're going to have fruitcakes. Even at Shepherd's Chapel meetings, you'll always, on the fringe edge, you'll have somebody trying to make a name for themselves contrary to God's word. So you have to be on guard. You have to look out for the fragments of other gods. And people, they may even be well-meaning, but they make religions out of many things. You will keep in your forehead, in your mind, these words of God that bring God's blessings not only upon you and your family, but upon God's family here on earth, by doing it his way and receiving his blessings. 15, for the Lord thy God is a jealous God among you. He doesn't like you listening to malarkey. Lest the anger of the Lord thy God be kindled against thee and destroy thee from off the face of the earth. There comes a time when you commit adultery too many times with a false god, and our Father can put you to the side. He won't tolerate it. As he said, I'm jealous. And you know something? He has a right to be, because he teaches you the simplicity of all three phases of the law, the commandments, the statutes, and the judgments, whereby you can make a sound decision in life, and a decision that is pleasing to him, that brings forth his blessings. Don't miss the next lecture. All right, bless your hearts. You listen a moment, won't you please?
0: The Mark of the Beast on CD is our free introductory offer to you. What is the Mark of the Beast? Many false teachers would have you believe it will be a tattoo on your forehead or a computer chip implanted under your skin. It is getting late in the game. You need to know what the Mark of the Beast is. As it's written in Revelation chapter 13, verse 8, many will be deceived. There is no need for you to be deceived. Christ said in Mark 13, 23, behold, I have foretold you all things. Jesus indeed told us how not to be deceived, and Pastor Arnold Murray takes you on a step-by-step study of God's Word concerning this critical subject, the Mark of the Beast. The telephone call is free. The CD is free. 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It is free as well. 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
1: And there we are, back again. Let's have the 800 number, please. 1-800-643-4645. That number is good from Puerto Rico throughout the U.S., Alaska, Hawaii, all over Canada. If the Spirit moves, you got a question, you share it. Won't you do that? Please, again, never ask a question about a particular reverend, denomination, or organization. We do not judge people. We have one judge. It's our Father. He does not need our help in judgment. Discern, yes. Teach the word, yes. Let the chips fall wherever they may. Never, never, ever apologize for the word of God. Those of you that listen by shortwave around the world, it's always a pleasure hearing from you, and your announcer at the end of the hour will give you a mailing address. You got a prayer request, we can do away with the number and the address. Why? God knows what you're thinking. He knows your mind. And he loves you, may not love everything you do, but he sure loves you. He wants that love returned. And if you want his blessings, you will return that love. You know, he gives us everything in detail of exactly what it takes to please him. It isn't that difficult. Think about it. Pray about it. Father, around the globe we come. We ask that you lead, guide, direct, Father. Touch in Yeshua's precious name. Thank you, Father. Amen. Okay, question time. Rodney from North Carolina. Is once saved, always saved true? You know, isn't it amazing how many times I get this question? Who does the saving? Christ does. When you slip away from the rail of salvation into sin, how do you reinstate yourself? By repenting. Don't ever, when you are away from Christ after you've been saved, ask him to save you again, because you're calling him a failure, not yourself. He doesn't like that. Okay. As it's written in the great book of Hebrews chapter 6, it's like re-crucifying him all over. Not a good thing. Repent, what if I didn't repent? Well, you'd probably go to hell. Okay, but it's your choice. It's whichever way you like. Richard from Oklahoma, it says that every man will answer for his own sins, not my father.

father for mine or me for my father. So why do I have to answer for Adam's sin? If Eve was the mother of all creation, was not Adam? Do you feel burdened about that? You really are burdened down because of Adam's sin? How about your own? You need to read Jeremiah 31:29. Find out nobody answers for their father's sin. Eve is the mother of all living for only one reason. Because through her would come Christ. And the living is eternal life, not just living in these skin and bone bodies. It's eternal life. She is the only, through her offspring, which would be Jesus Christ, from umbilical cord to Mary. Adam had nothing to do with it. So if I were you, I'd repent for my own sins and I wouldn't worry a whole lot about Adam's. He'll take care of himself. Suzanne from Georgia, how do you open a direct line to God where you can be sure it is God talking to you and not just yourself getting in the way? Well, self can do that, but just talk to him. That's all you do. Talk to him and, you know, he answers in many ways. And you just, he's not, it takes time many times when you give him a petition. But he hears you instantly. You don't even have to say it out loud. He knows what you're thinking. So as long as you're sincere and you're not trying to con him, he's listening. Will from Alabama. Where in the Bible does it say that angels left their first place? Their first place of habitation, Jude verse 6. Little book of Jude, just before Revelation, verse 6. That's why they're in change for destruction. They left their place of habitation and came and seduced the daughters of Adam in Genesis chapter 6. Gary from Louisiana. I understand the parting of the silver cord, but when I read John 5:25-28, I'm confused again. John 5 was a one-time thing when what Christ was talking about. At the time that he was on the cross, there would be many, as he would rise from the dead, that the town actually knew. Would appear, and I'm going to put it again, would appear to come out of the grave and take a walk downtown. It was to document beyond any shadow of a doubt to those people there that Christ had defeated death, period. Those people had already joined with the Father, but he arranged it for the eyes of the public there as a witness that Christ had defeated death. One-time thing. Brenda from Texas, I was wanting to know, where do you find the answer to going to the other side to help a family member after you go there and you have 7 days to come clean before returning? Is this after the Lord comes back or during the time he's here? It's during the time that he's here through the millennium age. Ezekiel chapter 40 to the end of the book is all millennium. There's more about the millennium in the Old Testament than there is the New. And you will find written in Ezekiel 44 in the millennium that you can do exactly that. And along about verse 20, even tells you which relative you can go assist. Cliff and Gloria from Texas. I've heard it said on your program that even a child could read and understand the Bible. What's wrong with me? Even with your CDs, I find it difficult. I've prayed and asked God to help me. There are times when I have read a chapter in your CDs two or three times before I get it. When we come before the Father, is our judgment, is it on a one-to-one basis? Yes, it is. There will be no one between you and the Father, and that's good. But methinks perhaps you may worry about that a little too much. Just relax and let the Word of God flow over the buds of your mind. Don't.

0: And as you well know, you know how he heard about it. Paul was a very zealous person. That means when he went for something, he didn't hold back. He went all out. He felt just as sure as punishing the church that he was doing what was right. And then when the Holy Spirit hit him on the road to Damascus, he turned exactly the other way. And he was a believer. Okay. And after having this happen, he knew from Isaiah chapter 7, verse 14, it's him. Okay. Tyler from Indiana, how do you correctly spell and pronounce the Holy Ruach, the Holy Spirit? It's R-U-W-A-C-H. R-U-W-A-C-H. It's kind of pronounced R-O-O sound A-C-K. Ruach. Okay. Brad from Oklahoma. That's simply the word spirit in the Hebrew tongue. Okay, so that you know that. It would be the same thing if you said pneuma in the Greek tongue. Brad from Oklahoma. What can I do to save my daughter from false teachings? Thank you. I really appreciate your teachings. Set an example. And many times, if you can draw, if your daughter is listening to someone else and she fancies herself a student of the word, you might come to a certain part that you're familiar with and know and say, hey, I want to know if you think I'm being misled. Can you find me the answer to this? And lead her into a study where you're going to prove a point. She's going to prove to herself if she has eyes to see and ears to hear. Many times that's a good example. I wouldn't try that over one or two times. As long as you set the example and you have that sure foundation, sooner or later she'll be drawn to it. And always remember, we can even help our loved ones in the millennium. It's not over until Christ says it is. Alan from Texas, when Satan returns on the sixth trump, will he be able to speak in tongues where everyone will understand what he's saying? Absolutely. He is supernatural, and he will have that ability to work miracles in the sight of, that means with understanding of the people. That's why a lot of people are going to be misled. They do not have God's word sealed in their forehead to know the chronological order of events that are about to transpire. It will catch many off guard. Bobby from Ohio. What is the Apocrypha? Where did it originate from? Who were the writers of it? Is it important to be read or to know anything about it? Thank you, and bless you and your staff. Well, he sure does. Thank you. The word Apocrypha means hidden or secret. Okay, it is books of the Bible that were not canonized. However, there are certain parts that take the book of Esdras. It is the Greek name word Ezra. And much of Ezra you can document in the Masoret. And I especially like the little story of Daniel in the Apocrypha, where two Kenites tried to molest a daughter of Adam, and Daniel put them to shame, got them fixed up. There, you know, when you understand God's word, you can read anything, but don't let anything you read outside of the word override what is written in the word. Got it? Kathy from Pennsylvania. If a couple exchange married vows in a ceremony, but does not sign a marriage certificate, are they married in the eyes of God? Well, in the eyes of God, if you place your cloak over each other, you're married, okay? That's the vows written in the Bible itself. But I would highly recommend, if a couple is in childbearing age, because of the monetary system and the guarantees of Social Security, which is insurance, okay, that you really mess up when you don't legally, through civil law, which is not that big a deal, accomplish it. Nancy from Kentucky, I said it's childbearing age. Nancy from Kentucky. Can people who die suddenly who haven't been baptized or walked with Christ have a chance to be saved? You know, you would be judging if you said answered that question, and it's not our right to judge. We would have to judge that this person wasn't baptized, and we would have to judge that this person walked without Christ, and nobody knows that. You know, many people at certain moments, if you'd ever been in the military and in combat and had people under extreme pressure, tension, and see what came out of the mouths of some people, you would learn not to judge man, okay? It's not our right to. So it would be impossible for me to answer that question, because that would make me judge. But you see, even if it is a loved one, you can always help them in the millennium if they had no way to know. God is loving. He's not out to zap everybody that moves. He wants people to love him. But it isn't our place, just because we think, you know, I know one of the greatest Christians I've ever known in my life, I'm going to say just really a good man. As far as I know, he never entered a church door, including this one. Never entered a church door. But he was the best neighbor and the most Christian neighbor that I've ever had in my life. And I certainly wouldn't judge him, because I know that he honored the good book and he honored our Lord. So be very careful on judging people. It's not good. Francis from Tennessee. Where can I find that a murderer can live in the flesh, cannot live in the flesh, and has to be sent directly back to the Lord? Thank you for all thank you. You're welcome. Deuteronomy chapter 19, we'll be getting there in a few days. But basically, way back in the New Testament, in the first epistle of John, chapter 3, verse 15, it says that a murderer cannot find salvation in the flesh. I'll say that again. First epistle of John, chapter 3, verse 15. But stick around till we get to the 19th chapter of Deuteronomy. Sheena from Tennessee. Where can I find the scripture to tell what God's will is for us? Thank you, and I love watching you. God bless you. Well, the word is fantastic. You know, most Christians, especially God's elect, their destiny is written in Mark 13, where they're going to stand against the false Christ. They know the false Christ is coming first. And it is the supreme destiny of God's elect to stand against that one, not to premeditate what they'll say, but allow the Holy Spirit to speak through them, for it is not they that speak, but the Holy Spirit, so that those truths go to the whole world. What a destiny and what a time to live, and you're in that generation. Dinah from Illinois. How do you spiritually and scripturally identify the 10 tribes of Israel? Well, it's Christ would say, can you tell if you're picking oranges off of an apple tree? Okay. You have to be a fruit inspector. In other words, you test the deeds of what the people do. Number one, you would have to look for a people that love God. You would have to look for tribes that serve God. And within that, you would find the tribes of Israel. And naturally, with the prophecy that goes, let's say, against Esau, he is, as it is written in Genesis chapter 27, he is to live away from the fat of the land, which means he's probably above our furthest north parallel. And he would be away from the good farmland and many other things, and would be against God and like communism and try to drive God right out of the nation. So it isn't that difficult to simply through common sense, but there are ways through history to test them also. We have a little book titled Abrahamic Covenant in our library for a beginner that's a good start. Ella from New York. I have a 12-year-old granddaughter who is not baptized. She wants to be baptized and I want to help her. How can I do that? I understand that if she is not baptized, they don't go to heaven. They go to limbo. Is that true? No, that is not true. Christ said to one of the malefactors that converted on the cross, "This day I will see you in paradise." He was not baptized, okay? But it's good that you want to help her, and if she, it is her own volition, in other words, because she loves the Lord Jesus Christ and she knows that he died, that he went into the tomb, but he resurrected for us to give us eternal life if we believe upon him. And she wants to be baptized knowing that, then you can do it yourself. Any Christian can baptize another Christian. That doesn't mean, there are some churches that would not recognize that baptism though, but Jesus will. That's what's important. God will. Zach from Wisconsin, from Washington. I am 15 years old and I want to know, when you repent, do you say it just once, "I repent," or do you have to say everything you are repenting for? You can just say, "I repent for all my sins." If you're afraid, I sense maybe by feeling that maybe you think you might not remember all of them, just say, "I repent, Father, and love you for all my sins." And that gets it all in one bundle, neatly done, and it's done. He loves you. You know something? We do too, so I'm real proud of you. Joe from Georgia. Who are the Kenites descendants from, and where can I study more about them in the Bible? You know, Kenites means sons of Cain. So that's where they're from. It is the offspring of Cain. And you can read of them in the offspring of Cain. His genealogy is separate from Adam's because Adam's genealogy and Cain's genealogy are different. Okay, you will not find Cain in Adam's genealogy because Cain was not Adam's son. I know that may upset some people, but hey, do you believe man or do you believe the Bible? It's real simple. All you have to do is read Genesis 4 and then read Genesis 5. 4 is Cain's genealogy. 5 minus 2 verses from 4 are Adam's genealogy. You will not find Cain in Adam's genealogy because he was not Adam's son. He murdered Adam's son, Abel, and so be it. But you can find them then that God told Noah to take two of every flesh. The Kenites were flesh. They were taken aboard the ark, and you'll find them in 1 Chronicles chapter 2, verse 55, already scribes for the tribe of Judah. Boy, scribes can sure change words, can't they? Anyway, and so on it goes. I'm out of time. Hey, I love you all because you enjoy studying our Father's Word. Most of all, God loves you for it. You know something? It makes his day. And when you make God's day, boy, is he going to make yours. He loves you, but he wants that love returned. Don't forget it. We're brought to you by your tithes and offerings. If we've helped you, you help us keep coming to you. Once you do that, you bless God. Again, he'll always bless you. Most important, though, you listen to me and you listen good now. Stay in his word every day. In his word, it's a good day, even with trouble. You know why? Because Jesus, Yeshua, he is the living word.
1: 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Once again, that's Shepherd's Chapel, Post Office Box 416, Gravette, Arkansas, 72736. 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

The Book of Ezekiel. What a fantastic study, this Book of Ezekiel. The Book of Ezekiel that covers, if you would, those vehicles, those circular discs. In the Hebrew, it states very clearly that that whirlwind with the color amber traced back to the Hebrew, highly polished bronze. What an exciting thing that God's Word informs us on all things. Ezekiel, one of my favorite prophets of the Bible, probably more written, not probably, but absolutely more written on what will happen in the millennium age than even the book of Revelation. Ezekiel guiding you through it, what God will expect at the final battle, Armageddon and Haman Gog, recorded in this great prophecy. I know you're going to enjoy it, the book of Ezekiel.

0: Welcome to the Shepherd's Chapel Network Family Bible Study Hour with Pastor Arnold Murray. Wisdom is understanding God's Word. Pastor Murray's unique teaching approach brings God's Word alive with meaning as he takes you on a chapter-by-chapter, verse-by-verse study of God's letter to you, the Bible. And now here is Pastor Arnold Murray.
1: Good day to you. God bless you. Say welcome to the Shepherd's Chapel. Welcome to this family Bible study hour. Our Father talking to the children, simply relaying through the law what it is that pleases him. And if you hear and be a doer of that, then you're going to be blessed. So even in the law, you find that God speaks to us and tells us how to be successful. Well, how can we really know that? Well, try it. If you listen to your Father's word and you do it his way, it's his promise. He never breaks a promise. So the law is, as many people would think, something bad and rigorous. It's a blessing, for it keeps you out of trouble, and it assists you in pleasing God, from whom all blessings flow. So always enjoy the very law. That's what we're in Deuteronomy, and we're going to be here in chapter 6 and pick it up with about verse 16 here, as he gives us kind of the law in kind of a layman's terms. It's the fifth book of the Pentateuch, and what a book it is too. So having that word of wisdom from our Father, let's go with it. Verse 16, as Father continues. 16, you shall not tempt the Lord your God as you tempted him in Massah. Now, is it not strange that this is the very scripture that when Satan was tempting Christ in Matthew chapter 4, verse 7, he used this, only he made it on a personal level. What did Jesus say to the devil? Jesus said unto him, it is written again, thou shalt not tempt the Lord thy God. And Jesus quoting Deuteronomy about three times, and how precious it is that the word, but what happened at Massah, Massah means temptation. Don't tempt the Lord. What did they do at Massah? Well, you're not gonna have it. I'm gonna read it to you. 17th chapter of Exodus, as they were coming out, And here Moses says, verse 6 of that 17th chapter of Exodus, behold, I will stand before thee upon the rock in Horeb. That's what you want to be on, my friend, is the rock. And that rock is Christ now. And thou shalt smite the rock, and there shall come water out of it that the people may drink. And Moses did so in the sight of the elders of Israel. One problem, he struck it twice, bad. Verse 7, and he called the name of the place Massah, temptation, okay, and Meribah, which is strife, because of the chiding of the children of Israel and because they tempted the Lord, saying, is the Lord among us or not? Is he going to let us starve for water, or is he going to produce? God always produces. If you're in the right frame of mind, if you're in his word, if you're doing his bidding, God will always give you the words, the time, the place, and he will take care of you. You have no problems, no worries whatsoever. So here, don't tempt the Father. I mean, you know, there's nothing like the old saying, cliche, cut your nose off to spite your face, okay? Because he's in charge. And of all people, you want to please him. Never chide God. Verse 17, to continue back in Deuteronomy chapter 6. You shall diligently, carefully, keep the commandments of the Lord your God and his testimonies and his statutes, which he hath commanded thee. You will keep them and you will keep them separate. I will say one more time, as we studied in the last lecture, the commandments are your spiritual or moral law. The statutes are the rituals which can be replaced or changed. And the judgments are civil, and judgments can consist of reward or punishment. This is why many people misunderstand the law. Just because a ritual is done away with, Christ would say, I don't change one jot of the law. So the commandments never change, nor are they about to change. So it is that we follow God's word. Let's go to the next verse, please. Verse 18. And thou shalt do that which is right and good in the sight of the Lord, that it may be well with thee, and that thou mayest go in and possess the good land which the Lord sware unto thy fathers. In other words, it's for your benefit, for your good. Does God say here, I'd really like to find somebody I can zap today? No, he's looking for people he can help because he loves them, if they will do his commandments. That's the qualifier. Verse 19. To cast out all thine enemies from before thee, as the Lord hath spoken. You know, Father will always do this. He gives us the victory over our enemies. When you're willing to step up to the plate, when you're willing to pick up the sword, which is the word of God, and bring it forth with wisdom, God will always be with you. It's his guarantee. It's his promise. Verse 20. And when thy son asketh thee in time to come, saying, well, what mean the testimonies and the statutes and the judgments which the Lord our God hath commanded you? In other words, teach the children. Teach them the law. The law is not boring at all. The law is God communicating with us in our daily lives, explaining how to be blessed and how not to be blessed. He leaves it in your camp. He gives you free will. It's all your choice. Verse 21. Then thou shalt say unto thy son, we were Pharaoh's bondmen in Egypt. We were captives. And the Lord brought us out of Egypt with a mighty hand. That's the way God delivers. Verse 22. And the Lord showed signs and wonders, great and sore, upon Egypt, upon Pharaoh, and upon all his household before our eyes. We observed it. We saw God in action. When he turned their water to blood, we had already been being pre-warned and drawn water and had fresh water with us, and so forth. 23. And he brought us out from thence, that he might bring us in to give us the land which he sware unto our fathers. Did he deliver them to punish them, to zap them? This is, you know, what I want you to see is the love of God. He delivered them because he loves them, because they were true to him. Verse 24. And the Lord commanded us to do all these statutes, to fear the Lord our God, that's to revere, to love him, for our good always. Why would you do this? For your good always, that he might preserve us alive as it is at this day. In other words, what is preserving us alive? Eternal life. You know, we're just starting when you complete this tour here on this earth in the flesh. We have an eternity, eternity ahead with our Father in that promised land. Just as they're about to enter that promised land, so are we in this generation, the generation of the fig tree, into the age of Christ's return and the millennium age, and then into the eternity forever. How precious our Father is. He does it for your good. 25, and it shall be our righteousness if we observe to do all the commandments before the Lord our God as he hath commanded us. Now, that'll answer a great question for you. How could I do what's right? How could I be pleasing to God? And it shall be our righteousness what is our righteousness? If we observe to do all these commandments before the Lord our God as he has commanded us. And our Father counts righteousness as right. When you do the commandments, you're doing what's right. And that documents your love for him, which documents your faith, all in all and one in all, in serving him, loving him, following him, and being blessed by him. That is God's will, that his people follow him, if you love him. But this is why that little word, if, is placed there. It's your choice. You can either love our Father, or you can love the ways of the world and follow old Satan if you want to. It's your pickings, your choice. And this is why he sent us this letter, a letter telling us how to be happy and how to find peace of mind, how to do what's right. And again, repeating that 25th verse, how do we do what's right? Follow the commandments. Follow your Father's instructions, and he knows where you are. He will bless you. Chapter 7, verse 1 to continue. When the Lord thy God shall bring thee into the land whither thou goest to possess it, and hath cast out many nations before thee, the Hittites, the Girgashites, Shites, the Amorites, and the Canaanites, and the Perizzites, there are some of the old giant, the giants' blood still resting there, the Hivites, and the Jebusites, seven nations greater and mightier than thou. They're all bigger, but that's okay. God's going to give them into their hand. You'll remember the Jebusites founded Jebus, which was the original name of Jerusalem. And after David would take it, then it would be changed from Jebus to Jerusalem. Verse 2, and when the Lord thy God shall deliver them before thee, thou shalt smite them and utterly destroy them. Thou shalt make no covenant with them, nor show mercy unto them. God has a reason for everything, okay? And God knows how to ultimately make it right with all peoples, whomsoever will. Don't ever overlook that fact. Verse 3, neither shalt thou make marriages with them. Thy daughter thou shalt not give unto his son, nor his daughter shalt thou take unto thy son. Do you know why, basically? Verse 4, for they will turn away thy son from following me, that they may serve other gods, so will the anger of the Lord be kindled against you and destroy thee suddenly. You know, false teaching is a terrible thing, and it creeps in many ways. And Satan is so ever so very deceitful that he can pull many tricks and be very open about it. That's why you must be wiser than the serpent, but as harmless as a dove, as peaceful as a dove, in knowing and fulfilling God's work. Why? God will always give you the victory. You can count on it. As long as you're willing to step up to the plate and bat, he'll take care of you. Verse 5, but thus shall you deal with them. You shall destroy their altars, break down their images, and cut down their groves, and burn their graven images with fire. Groves is a place that they had orgies out in grove worship, okay? All these various things they used in religion. Destroy fake religion. Because God loves his children. He wants them to love him. I mean, hey, he created everything. He placed all the good things right here on earth for us to take advantage of. He did that for all people, created all people, and it was good. But then when they turn away and start putting another God before Almighty God, that gets serious in a hurry. Do you know why? It's real simple. Do you understand that Father has feelings? Have you ever been jealous of something? Have you ever had a jealous experience in your life? Well, God is jealous. And when you start worshiping something else, especially if it's a stick or some image, It's a disgrace to him. And he is jealous. Naturally, he doesn't like it. So he makes it very plain. You will get rid of the junk. Verse 6, for thou art an holy people unto the Lord thy God. The Lord thy God hath chosen thee to be a special people unto him above all people that are upon the face of the earth. And so it is. You know, this is written again in Exodus chapter 19, verses 5 and 6. I'm going to read it to you. You won't have it, but listen carefully. Verse 5. Now therefore, if you will obey my voice indeed, will you? Okay. And keep my covenant, then you shall be a peculiar treasure unto me above all people. For all the earth is mine. I own it all. It's mine. I created it. Verse 6, and you shall be unto me a kingdom of priests. That's the reason. What does a priest do? Teaches the word. And an holy nation. These are the words which thou shalt speak unto the children of Israel. And so it is that our Father expects that peculiar people, his elect, those that stood with him from the foundation of the world, the first earth age even, as it is written in Ephesians chapter 1, verse 4, I chose you before the foundations of the world. Why? He knew them. Was it because they were the prettiest? No. It's because they loved him and he could count on them. They fought Satan tooth and nail, earned the right to be that peculiar people. It's not something given away for free. That's why God can trust them. They're not a bunch of hothouse lilies. They will perform for Almighty God. They be the children of God, his election. Returning then to chapter 7, verse 7, Deuteronomy. The Lord did not set his love upon you, nor choose you, because you were more in number than any people, for you were the fewest of all people. What? That goes all the way back to the first earth age. We may lose a few people here. If it's a little heavy for you, put it on the shelf. You got a companion Bible, you read Appendix 146 from the foundations of the world. There was a world age before this. That's why God can say, I chose my elect before the foundations of the world. Why were there so few? Because there were so few that stood against Satan. That's how good he is at deception. And when he's cast out as false Christ, so it will be again. Just as we're about to enter this promised land, God's elect know how to handle Satan's children and Satan himself. We know how to handle them because we leave that in God's hands as our advisor, chief advisor, our power and our authority, his word, the commandments of God. Verse 8, but because the Lord loved you, and because he would keep the oath which he had sworn unto your fathers, hath the Lord brought you out with a mighty hand, and redeemed you out of the house of bondmen, from the hand of Pharaoh, king of Egypt. And these things happened as an examples whereby we would know what would befall us in the end times. 1 Corinthians chapter 10, verse 10. Verse 9, know therefore that the Lord thy God, he is God. Not some stick, not some image, but Yahweh, our Father, the faithful God, which keepeth covenant and mercy with them that love him and keep his commandments to 1,000 generations. Do you realize that there hasn't been 1,000 generations since the beginning of time? It means an eternity. Okay. And that's, you want to know how to please God? Well, absorb and adopt that verse. It'll do it for you. Verse 10. And repayeth them that hate him to their face. To destroy them, he will not be slack to him that hateth him. He will repay him to his face. They're going to perish. Okay, that's what it's saying, basically. And Father doesn't hide from them. I mean, when it comes to the great white throne judgment, he's right up front. And the book of life lays it right out for them. You don't want to hate God. That's a terrible sin. It violates every promise that God has given us and puts you in the opposite camp. And I don't know if you believe the word or not, but if you take an old student of it, the opposite camp, their leader, what happens to him? He goes into the lake of fire. And all that follow him go in there with him. They have a terrible end. But that's just it. It is fini. That means very final, to perish. Verse 11. Thou shalt therefore keep the commandments and the statutes and the judgments. There's all three of them, which I command thee this day to do them. Not just to hear them, but to do them. One more time. You know, I know you think I'm teaching a great deal of law. That's fine, okay? If you want to go deeper into separating the law, you need to get my work. It's two tapes on the law that will tell you more about the difference between commandments, judgments, and statutes, okay? But one more time while we're doing this, I will repeat. Commandments are the spiritual part of God's word that never change. Don't you ever let some pastor tell you that the law has changed. The statutes are the rituals. They do change. Example, Christ's blood on the cross. Don't you ever sacrifice any blood sacrifice to God, because it's blasphemy against Christ's crucifixion. That changed. It was nailed to the cross. And judgments, of course, that's civil. That's personal. If you have a reward coming at judgment, you're going to get a reward. If you have done something wrong, then it's punishment. And you're going to get it. You can count on it. But the main thing is, this day, to do them. You want to practice them. Nobody's perfect. And nobody can follow 100%. But you can try. And that pleases God very much. You know, when it says, that which keepeth his covenant of mercy, that's love. Okay. Mercy is love. Unmerited favor, even if you want to really break it back, which means you don't deserve it, but because of Christ paying the price, you've got it. Okay. If you want it, if you ask for it. Verse 12. Wherefore it shall come to pass, it shall come to pass if, there's that big word again, this is the qualifier. If you hearken to these judgments and keep and do them, that the Lord thy God shall keep unto thee the covenant and the mercy, that unmerited favor, that love, which he sware unto thy fathers, and so it will keep going. The Messiah would come. The Messiah would pay the price, and salvation would be made available for whomsoever will. And so it was. What an interesting word, this word mercy. It is so undersold in the English simply to stop there. Unmerited favor, when we don't even deserve it. If you repent, you can't con him, but when you repent, then so it is. 13, and he will love thee. Not maybe, not perhaps. God will love thee and bless thee, and multiply thee. He will also bless the fruit of thy womb, and the fruit of thy land, thy corn, thy wine, and thine oil, the increase of thy kine, and the flocks of thy sheep, and the land which he sware unto thy fathers to give thee. And even to this day, this nation, even in bad times, we ship more grain to hungry people in other countries than any other nation, because of the blessings that God has brought us, that we even pay some farmers not to produce because we overproduce. Well, maybe time to kick some of those bounds loose, but even so, you do it God's way and be a doer of his word. I don't care how tough times get, Father lets you see what's coming down the road if you'll listen to his word. And you know how to prepare for it. You know how to preserve your family and yourself, whereby you're going to make it just fine. And what you can't take care of, guess who's going to take care of it for you? He is. He'll see to it. Don't sell out to some other strange doctrine. Stay with your Father. Be a doer of the letter he has sent to you, declaring his love and his promises. Claim them. Remind him of them and be blessed. 14, thou shalt be blessed above all people. There shall not be male nor female barren among you or among your cattle. 15, and the Lord will take away from thee all sickness and will put none of the evil diseases of Egypt which thou knowest upon thee, but will lay them upon all them that hate thee. Well, I've noticed we have a lot of diseases that come into the world, and we have the HIV virus, and what do they do to catch it? Were they following God's commandments? Were you eating God's way? I mean, we've got a polluted world, but many are going to find fault with that statement. But you better analyze the people, okay? Because God will never let you down. People will. And do you know something? Unfortunately or fortunately, whichever the case may be, we always get what we've got coming to us. Don't hate the Father. Verse 16, and thou shalt consume all the people which the Lord thy God shall deliver thee. Thine eye shall have no pity upon them, neither shalt thou serve their gods, for that will be a snare unto thee. In other words, if you go into that, if you drop away from God's health laws, if you practice what they preach, if you morally stoop to their levels, you're going to die. You're going to be sick, in other words. Be careful, my friend. This also applies. God's health laws are an important thing. And to serve him and want to follow that is a tremendous blessing. Verse 17, if thou shalt say in thine heart, these nations are more than I, how can I dispossess them? How can you do that? It just looks to me like they're a lot bigger than we are. I'm afraid of them. There's giants out there. That's what destroyed a generation in the wilderness. You and God make a majority. There are no giants in this world. We're coming down to the end times when you and God alone make a majority when you're in his word. Verse 18, thou shalt not be afraid of them, but shalt well remember what the Lord thy God did unto Pharaoh and unto all Egypt. You know what he did to them. I mean, he thumped their gourd in a big way. And so it is today. You know, people see obstacles that pop up politically and or otherwise. Hey, there are no giants. When good people stick together, good people have the victory because God gives it to us. All you have to do is ask and receive. But you've got to also be a doer. And you got to be careful what you do. Do it God's way. He has given us a precious land. A lot of people say, well, how do you know he was talking about us? Because of the migrations of the people, the separation of the house of Judah and the house of Israel. We are the house of Israel. They migrated, taken captive by the Assyrian over the Caucasus Mountains, called Caucasian, settled Europe, later Canada and America. And that's why in God we trust. That's why this is the land of the free and the home of the brave. Because we're a peculiar people. And we follow the word of the living God. Our very constitution was taken from from the very law, from this word of God, and from England, yes, the general law, but it is right from the Bible in most cases, and how precious it is. Verse 19, the great temptations which thine eyes saw, and the signs and the wonders and the mighty hand and the stretched out arm whereby the Lord thy God brought thee out, so shall the Lord thy God do unto all the people of whom thou art afraid. And that's, God is the same yesterday, he is today, and he will be forever. If he is with you, who can be against you? Wouldn't pay to be in their shoes. For God takes care of his own. And what a nation we have, with freedom for all that participate. And many of us have shed blood to keep this nation as it is. Many have given their lives so that we have this freedom. It wasn't cheap. It cost an awesome price down through the years. So therefore we protect it and know why we have God's blessings, and do not give one inch of that freedom away. Not one inch. Verse 20, moreover, the Lord thy God will send the hornet among them until they that are left and hide themselves from thee be destroyed. God has a way of sending whatever he wishes, wherever he wishes, to the enemy of his people. He takes care of his own. You know, never has there been a time in history that you need your father more so, because we're coming up to that generation when, you know, somebody's about to be kicked out of heaven. And that's good, because that, let's get it on. But you're going to need the Father, for it is he that gives us power over all of our enemies, including Satan. You do not want to have any wimpish ideas at a time like this. You want to be able to stand strong, because you know he that is behind you is stronger than any force in the world, because God, the living God, stands behind you, and he has made you these promises if you do them. Think about it. Don't miss the next lecture. Bless your heart. You listen a moment, won't you please?
0: The Mark of the Beast on CD is our free introductory offer to you. 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Many false teachers would have you believe it will be a tattoo on your forehead or a computer chip implanted under your skin. It is getting late in the game. You need to know what the mark of the beast is. As it's written in Revelation chapter 13, verse 8, many will be deceived. There is no need for you to be deceived. Christ said in Mark 13, 23, behold, I have foretold you all things. Jesus indeed told us how not to be deceived, and Pastor Arnold Murray takes you on a step-by-step study of God's Word concerning this critical subject, the mark of the beast. 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You may also request your free CD by mailing your request to Shepherd's Chapel, Post Office Box 416, Gravette, Arkansas 72736. Don't be deceived by Satan.
1: And there we are back again. Let's have the 800 number, please. 1-800-643-4645. Hey, that number is good from Puerto Rico, throughout the U.S., Alaska, Hawaii, all over Canada. If the spirit moves, you got a question, you share it. Won't you do that? Please never ask a question about a particular reverend or denomination or organization. We do not judge people. Okay. Let God be the judge, for he does not need our help in that. Teach God's word. Let the chips fall wherever they may. Period. Never, never apologize for the word of God. And those of you that listen by shortwave around the world, it's always a pleasure hearing from you. And your announcer at the end of the hour will give you our mailing address. Again, always a pleasure. Got a prayer request? You don't need the number. You don't need an address. Why? God knows what you're thinking. Right now, he does. He made you different than anyone else. Your DNA is different. Your fingerprints are different. You're unique. God wanted someone just like you, but he sure wants you to love him. That pays great dividends. Don't never try to con him. Let's go to his throne. Father, around the globe, we come. We ask that you lead, guide, direct, Father. touch in Yeshua's precious name. Thank you, Father. Amen. Okay, and Judy from Georgia. How did Cain find a wife when he went off to the land of Nod if Adam and Eve were the first to have children? Well, that's just it. They weren't, Judy, okay? Chapter 1, God created all of the races and told them to replenish the earth. Why? Because at the Katabol, the overthrow of Satan, he cleansed the earth and took all souls back to with him into heaven. And then he created man in flesh, gave him a flesh soul. And it is written in Genesis 6:3 that it grieved him that he had made man flesh also in this generation, this area of time. But he created all of the races, made some of them hunters, some of them fishers, and he looked and it was good. That's why we have all the races. Then he rested the seventh day, and on the eighth day he created Eth Ha'adam, different people, through which Eve, being the mother of all living, because umbilical cord to umbilical cord, Christ would come through her. So it was one of those races that Cain went to the land of Nod and took a wife there. And so it is, and so we have them even to this day, the Kenites, which means sons of Cain. Rick from Kentucky. Do you sell the Companion Bible and the Strong's Concordance? We have them in our bookstore, and you can call and get a book list, okay, or order. Charlotte from Arkansas. I have two friends, one 23 years old, one 31. My husband, also retired Air Force, has passed away 2003. I get his military

Social Security and real good insurance. My two friends are always making remarks. Must be nice to have a decent income and insurance. We don't have anything. They are always after me to let them move in with me. Every time something goes wrong, they put me down because my life is easier. Would God be mad at me by telling them to go jump since life is hard for them? No, go jump. Tell them to go jump in the river. Tell them to go jump in Beaver Lake, okay? You're from Rogers, it's not all that far a walk for them. Never let somebody, you know, if they may be kind of having hard times, but all they got to do is go to work and they'll be just fine. So tell them to either go get a job or go jump in the creek, okay? But leave you alone. You don't deserve that. You know, your husband being ex-military, he would not like it if you took his retirement and wasted it on some no-goods. Brad from Oklahoma, we study with you, but my 22-year-old daughter doesn't believe the same way we do, and I worry about her. Is there anything you could suggest that I can do to help her? Well, just set the example. Have the answers when she comes to you and asks questions, okay? But always know this, before all is said and done, as one of God's elect, you have the right, even in the millennium, to go help her, as it is written in Ezekiel 44, verse 20 through 25. And but when you set that good example and are able to answer questions biblically and otherwise, giving sound advice, and God blessing you, sooner or later people wonder, well, why can't I be blessed? And they ask for advice. You just hold that line and pray. You'll be fine. Lois from Georgia, since Jesus, Elijah, and Enoch were all transfigured, what happened to their flesh bodies? You really answer your own question. Okay, their flesh bodies were transfigured. Okay, they were taken, and so it is. This is why that Elijah and Moses showed up in transfigured bodies on the Mount of Transfiguration along with Christ, okay? Francis from Tennessee. If we go straight to the Lord when we die, then who are the dead in Christ in the statement, the dead in Christ shall rise first, okay? Well, you gotta back up to the 13th verse. I don't want you to be ignorant like the heathen. If you believe Christ rose from the dead, then you gotta believe those that are asleep, meaning dead, that loved him, have risen also. What does it mean, first? It means they're out of here. They're already with him. This is always a mystery to me. It documents how easy man can contaminate the word of God. Because it is so simple. If you start reading 1 Thessalonians chapter 4, verse 13 through 17, a child can understand it. If you just said to a child, read this and let me know what it means. But you have so many men that say, well, you've got this doctrine and that doctrine, and this is not going to happen until the last trump, and those graves are going to open, and out they come. That's false. Okay. It says very clearly they're already gone, and it even goes to the degree it says there is no way which that we who are alive and remain can precede them, colon, because they're out of here. They're gone. They're with the Father. This is so simple. And yet, man's traditions have confused those scriptures where even the reading of a child with understanding that they can mess it up. Linda from Arkansas. How do I teach my grandson that Passover is not about hunting eggs? He's only 8 years old. Thank you. Well, teach him the truth. Take him to 1 Corinthians chapter 5, verse 7 and 8. Christ became our Passover. And it is the high holy day of Christianity. It's the 15th day following the spring equinox.

0: 10, verses 19, gives us power in his name over all of our enemies, every last one of them. So that's what you want to teach him, is the beauty of Passover. Shirley from Pennsylvania. The sad part is that you will never find anything in the Bible about rolling eggs except for one thing, the eggs of fertility, which were rites out in the grove worship, where each spring, so that women and men would stay fertile, that they had these orgies out in the wilderness with egg rolling. And it wasn't a pretty sight. But then you have to take it from there, okay? Shirley from Pennsylvania. Does Satan have wings? Answer, we are made in the image of God and the angels. Satan was a cherubim, which still has the same likeness as an angel. We have no wings. Adam had no wings. Christ had no wings, and he was the perfect image of God. So what confuses people about wings is the fact that in Ezekiel chapter 1, verse 4, appeared to be amber, which is highly polished bronze in the Hebrew manuscripts, okay? Translated amber. And it was circular, and there were people aboard it. You could see them through the windows. And it wasn't like a cartwheel that rolls along the side. It looked not where it went. It just went wherever it wanted to without turning its head, because it didn't have a head. But the only thing they knew that could fly was birds, because they had wings. And when the landing gear of these vehicles came down, then they were called wings and so forth, all right? Really, Ezekiel did a pretty good job, because he saw this vehicle and he explains it in detail. Pretty interesting. Angels do not have wings. They look just like we look, only they're in spiritual bodies. We're in flesh bodies. You know, angels' food, manna from heaven, sustains the body of an angel, and it does a flesh body also. Why? Because they're exactly alike, only a different substance. Randall from North Carolina. Is it a sin to ask God in my prayers for financial help? We lost our home and don't have the money to get another one, so I need to know if I'm sinning for asking God for financial help. Of course not. And start making your plans and get ready to purchase another one. Work hard, you'll be there, and build it back up. Life doesn't end when we have a stumble and have a little bad break. Okay, you made it the first time, you can make it again. And ask God's help. That makes it a lot easier. Okay, and don't forget, he loves you. Remind him of his promises and claim them. Ernie from Georgia, where can I find the parable of the fig tree? You will find the parable of the fig tree, the fact that Jesus said, not maybe you should learn it, but learn it, in Mark 13. You find the base of the parable in Jeremiah chapter 24. And as often is, there's both good and bad. There's good figs, bad figs. And when those two fig types, when shoots were set out in Jerusalem and Israel would become a nation again, then that would begin the generation of the fig tree, which would be the final, for in that generation all prophecies would come to pass as it is written. And then the fig parable continues on all the way back to the garden with Adam and Eve, when they come walking out covering their private parts with fig leaves. And ever since that time, the fig leaf, it's symbolic of hidden, okay? And they were hiding in the fig grove, and what happened in the fig grove wasn't a pretty thing. That's why we have Cain, and that's why Cain slew Abel. Leon from Texas, what did the first earth age mean for the elect? Well, it, really means very little more then than it does now. They fight Satan. They can't stand Satan. And they're going to make that stand. They're going, just as they fought against Satan then, that's why God chose them. He can count on them. They're warriors, spiritual warriors. And they will stand and fight against Satan when Satan tries to deceive our people. They will be that voice crying out, and the Holy Spirit will speak through them. So what it was like in the first earth age, it was war with defending the very throne of God, and what a pleasure it was. Lois from Virginia, did our Heavenly Father know who this elect were going to be in the first earth age? Of course he did, that's when he chose them. He didn't pick them out because they were the prettiest or the smartest. He picked them out because they were brave and knew exactly what they were doing. They fought Satan and earned the right to be God's elect. As it is written in Romans chapter 8, verse 26 through 28, they were justified there, meaning judged, and they were not found wanting. And that's why that God can interfere in their lives. He said, you don't know what to pray for, therefore I intercede in your lives. And sometimes they find themselves doing things they might wonder, well, why did I decide this? God will interfere with their lives because they're already justified. But he will not interfere in the life of someone with free will, whereby on judgment day they could accuse him of interfering with their life unless they ask him to, okay? Mary from Arizona, is the Shekinah glory of Christ in paradise shining across gulf perceived as a burning fire, something extremely unpleasant to the extreme sinners? I know where you're coming from, but Shekinah in the Hebrew tongue means God dwells there, okay? And to put it as something extreme or unpleasant, I'm sure that a sinner would can still love him and long for him. But the Shekinah, the word Shekinah simply means God dwells there, okay, in the Hebrew tongue. Our soul sustained with manna in paradise. It's angels' food. Jim from Texas, is it scriptural to be baptized for the dead? Absolutely not. Many people are confused with 1 Corinthians chapter 15, where it says, if you believe Christ died and did not raise from the dead, why would you baptize yourself in a dead man's name? And naturally, we know Christ did rise from the dead. I mean, that's what Christianity is based on. But it is man's ignorance. Unfortunately, I know that may offend some, be that as it may. But that's what it's talking about. I'm not going to say it does any harm, but that's not what the scripture is talking about. It's talking about the fact that you have to believe in Christ and that he resurrected, that he defeated death, or you would be a loser. Okay. Sylvia from Maine. Where do we go when we die? Do we go to heaven, or are we free to roam the earth? You are not free to roam the earth, okay? When you die, as it is written in Ecclesiastes chapter 12, verse 6 and 7, instantly, when the silver cord parts, meaning you kick the bucket, your spirit, which is the intellect of your soul, meaning your soul, returns to the Father that gave it. Bam, just like that. Okay. And naturally, the flesh goes back to dust, and it's never raised or never heard from again. Why? Because you have a beautiful body that dwells within this, a spiritual body. And certainly, it never wilts, withers, ages, gets sick. And why would a person want a flesh body back when you got your real body. These flesh bodies, we could say, are not our real bodies. We have a spiritual body. And it's fantastic as far as God maintaining it. It lasts an eternity. Jim from Michigan, where can I find in the Bible the scriptures that say the Lord does not want us to be taught to fly away? Well, it says that he is against those that teach our children to fly to save their souls. And you will find it in a standard King James. And your NIV has robbed you by changing this to man's words, not God's. But a standard King James will tell you in Ezekiel chapter 13, verses 20 through 25, that they sow kerchiefs, or they cover the outreached arms of God's real salvation and teach you to fly or rapture to save your soul. Joyce from, that is A-R, Arkansas or Arizona or Alaska, one or the other. Can't make out the second letter in the state abbreviation. Is there such a thing as a generational curse? Absolutely not. Make a note of Jeremiah chapter 31, verse 29. Never will a father bite on a sour grape and a child's teeth be set on edge. Now, where this generational curse thing comes from, we just covered it you can even read, well, let's say in the book of Exodus chapter 20, the Ten Commandments, that even to the fourth, fifth, and I'll say 1,000 generations for those that hate God, so it'll be. But if they love God, it doesn't happen at all. It's not a generational thing. And anyone that thinks that someone can put a curse on you if you're a Christian, they're pulling your leg. Okay, there's no such thing as a curse that can be placed upon you. People can give you a hard time, but deal with it. Okay, take care of business. But as far as a spiritual curse being placed on you, there is no such thing unless you allow it in your own mind. Okay, Charles from, I don't know where Charles is from. Last week I heard you say, we will recognize our loved ones in heaven. I heard verse 24, 25, but I didn't hear the book it was in. Ezekiel 44, okay, and verse 20 through 25, you will recognize your loved ones. Why? Well, because we're made in the same image we were there, only, and it declares that you will recognize mother, father, brother, sister, and so forth. Ezekiel 44, those are the millennium chapters, meaning we're already in the millennium, we're all in spiritual bodies, and people do recognize. And I'm out of time, so I will say, I love you because you enjoy studying our Father's Word chapter by chapter and verse by verse. But you know what, most of all, God loves you for it. You know, when you read his letter chapter by chapter and verse by verse, it makes his day. And when you make his day, boy, is he going to make yours. You can count on it. Love him, for he certainly does love you. Now, we are brought to you by your tithes and your offerings. If we have helped you, then you help us keep coming to you. Once you do that, you bless God. He will always bless you. That's the way he is. He loves you. Now, there's one thing I want to share with you. Most important, stay in his word. Every day in his word is a good day, even with trouble. Do you know why? Because Jesus, Yeshua, he is the living word.
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Genesis 1:46, the first six chapters in God's Word. The world that was. Did you realize there was a world age before this one? Same old world, different age. The creation itself. When were the races created? You see, all the races were created separately, and you'll find that documented in these particular CDs. How and what was the sin in the garden? It will be discussed in this series also. This is a must for the serious Bible scholar, for if you do not understand how it was in the beginning, you certainly will never understand the end. I think you will find this series very rewarding and certainly will answer questions that no doubt you have always wondered about. Genesis 1:46. Hey, I know you're going to enjoy this series.

0: Welcome to the Shepherd's Chapel Network Family Bible Study Hour with Pastor Arnold Murray. Wisdom is understanding God's Word. Pastor Murray's unique teaching approach brings God's Word alive with meaning as he takes you on a chapter-by-chapter, verse-by-verse study of God's letter to you, the Bible. And now here is Pastor Arnold Murray.
1: Good day to you. God bless you. Say welcome to the Shepherd's Chapel. Welcome to this family Bible study. Our Father's Word, how precious it is. We're going to get back into it here in chapter 7, verse 21 of the great book of Deuteronomy. At the law given by Moses, the fifth book in the Pentateuch, Deuteronomy is, and a lot of people call it the second law. There's no such thing as the second law. He's repeating the law in layman's terms. I like to, that's my words, but I think that captures it real well. He brings it forth in a way that anyone can understand. You'll remember in the last lecture, he said, I'm not going to send any of the diseases upon you that were I sent upon the Egyptians and so forth, but I will send it to those that hate thee. And a lot of people will say, well, here we get a disease occasionally. God didn't send it. He promised he wouldn't send it on you if you love him, and he didn't. It's the way of the world, the pollution, and your own carelessness. Okay. So don't ever be very careful when you blame our Father for something, especially when it's our fault. Okay. We are guilty enough of falling short in food laws, health laws, and man's laws, to the point that the whole earth is polluted a little bit. And so be careful. Father said it. He meant it. That's the way it is. That's why it's real bad on those that hate you, because God will take care of their good luck. They won't have any. So chapter 7, verse 21, with that word of wisdom from our Father, 21 reads, Thou shalt not be affrighted of them, that's to say your enemy nations, for the Lord thy God is among you a mighty God and terrible. Terrible to the enemies, and they'd better be afraid of him, because God takes care of his own. When we win these great battles, you want to always take time, you know, and even in recent years, when the odds are so outstanding, I'll give you an example, one that I participated in. In North Korea, we had 120,000 of the enemy where there were only 12,000 of us. We came out winners. That's no accident. Sure, we were well-trained and well-disciplined. But God takes care of his own. And when you do have that victory, always be sure you thank him for it. Verse 22, And the Lord thy God will put out those nations before thee by little and little. Thou mayest not consume them at once, lest the beast of the field increase upon thee. And so it is. 23, But the Lord thy God shall deliver them unto thee, and shall destroy them with a mighty destruction until they be destroyed. It isn't good for someone to be enemies of God's children. And you might say, well, which ones are God's? Those that love him and follow him. He made that very clear when he said, I'll be against those that hate thee. And those that follow our Father's word, this word, that teach it chapter by chapter and verse by verse, they're protected. Verse 24, And he shall deliver their kings into thine hand, and thou shalt destroy their name from under heaven. There shall no man be able to stand before thee until thou hast destroyed them. And so it is that our Father, again, takes care of his own little by little. No big move overnight, inch by inch, mile by mile. 25, the graven images of their God shall ye burn with fire. Thou shalt not desire the silver or gold that is on them, nor take it in unto thee, lest thou be snared therein, for it is an abomination to the Lord thy God. He's jealous. You don't ever want to forget what happened to Achan. They conquered the enemy, and here was this beautiful robe. Got to have that. Oh, well, I look good in that robe. Well, it was an abomination because it was a Baal priest robe. And that's why Achan was destroyed. He partook of the cursed thing. You don't need to. Okay? You don't need anything that's cursed. That is to say, false religion, false teaching. You nip it in the bud. Do not give false teachers an opportunity to even breathe good. Okay, that by that I mean before you expedite them on their way. Verse 26, neither shalt thou bring an abomination into thine house, the house of God. You don't stand for it, lest thou be a cursed thing like it, but thou shalt utterly detest it, and thou shalt utterly abhor it, for it is a cursed thing. So you, false religion, Satan tries to deceive and mislead children of God. And that's why you want to always, don't you stand for it. Don't tolerate it. We come to chapter 8. It's an interesting chapter. God says, I've done all this for you. And Moses is nearing the end of his ministry. We'll probably in this book. But this chapter is to help you remember God's word. Always remember it. You know, our people, when the good times roll, sometimes they forget about God. It's real easy to do. In Deuteronomy 32, we'll find Jeshurun. It's a name, a play on the name Israel for Jezreel, which means he's a good time Charlie, forgetting God, forgetting what God has done for us. So what he's saying, be cautious that you remember God's commandments. Okay, that's what this chapter basically addresses. Chapter 8, verse 1. All the commandments which I command thee this day shall you observe to do that you may live, that's to say have eternal life, and multiply, be fruitful, and go in and possess the land which the Lord sware unto your fathers. It's been his promise for a long time. And again, many might say, well, why are we reading this history? We're about to enter the promised land that he has promised also. It's the millennium age. He's bringing it in. And as you read in 1 Corinthians chapter 10, verse 10, these things happened as an example whereby you can know what befalls us at the end. In other words, that's God's way of teaching. It's very simple. A child can follow it. Verse 2. And thou shalt remember all the way which the Lord thy God led thee these 40 years in the wilderness to humble thee, one, to prove thee, two, that's to test, to know what was in thine heart, three, to check, see where your mind is, whether thou wouldest keep his commandments or no. He teaches you and observes. He never forces anyone to do anything. But as far as teaching is concerned, it's strictly an individual thing. Each person to his own desire, his own appetite, and no gender intended in that, in following God's word. But don't forget. Many might say, well, why would we want to remember the trip in the wilderness? God took care of them. He provided for them. And he'll do the same for you. If you love him, and if you follow him, and if you remember his commandments and do them. Verse 3, and he humbled thee and suffered thee to hunger and fed thee with manna, took good care of you, which thou knewest not, neither did thy fathers know, that he might make thee know that man doth not live by bread only, but by every word that proceedeth out of the mouth of the Lord doth man liveth. Does that sound familiar to you? It really should, because You'll read it in Matthew 4 and Luke, Matthew 4:4 and Luke 4:4. It's Satan tempting Christ. He said, why don't you make these stones bread? I mean, he had been fasting for 40 days. He was hungry. And Satan tempted him by that way, and Christ repeated this word. How does man live? Don't ever forget it. Doth not live by bread only, but by every word that proceedeth out of the mouth of the Lord doth man live. That's your eternal life. You got it, or do you miss it? You want to cash in on it because it is eternal life, but there's only one alternative, and it's not a good one. It has something to do with the lake, and it's sure hot in there. Verse 4, thy raiment waxed not old upon thee, neither did thy foot swell these 40 years. Your shoes didn't wear out, your clothes didn't wear out. I took care of you out there for 40 years. How many times does a person have to buy shoes in a 40-year period even today? You know, that's a miracle. Yes, it was. Well, what does it mean? It means God takes care of his own. He promised them. That was his promise, and he keeps it. You might know, well, what does 40 mean? It means probation. They were on probation. Verse 5, thou shalt also consider in thine heart, you think this over in your mind real good, that as a man chasteneth his son, so the Lord thy God chasteneth thee. It's discipline. You show me a ministry without discipline, and I'll show you a ministry that God doesn't bless. Okay. From that discipline comes obedience to Almighty God's word. This is why the disciples were called disciples. Disciples is a word off of discipline. You discipline yourself in the doctrine of the Lord Jesus Christ. And that made them disciples, which is a student. But as long as God loves you, he will correct you. What is he going to say? He'll take care of you. He'll provide for you. But you mess up and he will thump your gourd because he loves you. And he wants you to be on that right path, the way, which is to say Christ. Verse 6, therefore, thou shalt keep the commandments of the Lord thy God to walk in his ways and to fear him, to revere him, to love him. You know, it is such a joy to be pleasing to Almighty God and receive his blessings. That's what life is all about, is pleasing Almighty God. Verse 7, for the Lord thy God bringeth thee into a good land, a land of brooks of water, of fountains and depths that spring out of the valleys and the hills. You know, I want you to think about the Middle East as we read this. Think about the Sinai Desert if you want to. Verse 8, a land of wheat and barley and vines and fig trees and pomegranates, a land of oil, olive, and honey. I don't think all these things are present at one time in the desert. I know a country that marks the house of Israel where these things are true, where there's plenty of everything for those that produce. Verse 9, a land wherein thou shalt eat bread without scarceness. Thou shalt not lack anything in it. A land whose stones are iron, and out of whose hills thou mayest dig brass. And you know, we know that these metals were not of any presence in the so-called Holy Land. That's why Joseph of Arimathea went to Glastonbury, England, and they still sing to this day that song, Joseph the Tin Man, because he had tin mines there, mined the tin and took it back. But what nation is it that has its own iron and brass and waving amber fields of grain and plenty for everyone, that ship much of it overseas, that even penalize or pay some farmers for not producing so much. The blessings of God. When we misuse those blessings, and as it is against God's law to borrow money from another nation because we are so blessed, we're going to pay for it, okay? God will chasten us because we borrow money from another nation. And that's our fault. It is our leaders' fault that allowed us to get in this position. But we'll work out of it. Why? Because God is on our side. We have the blessings of God. Fool me once, shame on me, but fool me twice. Fool me once, shame on you. Fool me twice, shame on me. We can handle it. We know what to do about it. Okay? We can fix it. So God gives us this wonderful nation. We're a superpower of superpowers. And I do not say that to be offensive to any nation around the world that listens and studies with us. It's just simply a fact of a nation that guarantees our freedom and right to teach God's word chapter by chapter, verse by verse. For that is the real food that there's plenty of, the word of God. Man does not live by bread alone, but by hearing the word of God, every word of it. Verse 10, when thou hast eaten and art full, then thou shalt bless the Lord thy God for the good land which he hath given thee. When you are blessed, thank him. Let him know you appreciate it. Don't, you know, you never leave God out of the equation when you're in trouble. You're quick enough to squeal to him, oh, help me, Lord. But then when you have plenty to eat, you got a full tummy, sometimes you forget to thank him for the blessings. Do not leave him out of the equation of your life, any part of it. Beware that thou forget not the Lord thy God. That's what this chapter is about, remembering. In not keeping his commandments and his judgments and his statutes, which I command thee this day. You keep all three of them. And you have enough scholarship that you know what each of them consists of. I think at the risk of repetition, I'll go through it one more time. Commandments is the spiritual law of Almighty God. Statutes are the rituals that God sets forth, which usually are symbolic of something, such as blood sacrifices was ended on the cross when Christ's blood was spilled. It's an abomination for anyone to sacrifice blood after that. And many of the rituals were nailed to the cross. You can read Colossians 2 and learn each of them. Judgments, as even each of the others, has a more, it's a twofold thing. Judgments can be reward if you're a child of God and if you love him and if you've served him. It is a reward. A reward awaits you at judgment. But at the same time, if you're one that hates God, it's punishment. It's payday. And boy, does he lay it on. These three are it's important to know pretty well and have a solid understanding. And again, I'm not trying to peddle tapes, but I do have two tapes titled The Law. And it gives you more detail on dividing the three. You got to remember them, and you got to know the difference, or you'll let some nutcracker come along and tell you the law's done away with, when it's some of the rituals are done away with. You got to know the difference, or you can be in a heap of trouble with our Father. Verse 12, to continue, lest when thou hast eaten and art full and hast built goodly houses and dwell therein, 13, and when thy herds and thy flocks multiply and thy silver and thy gold is multiplied and all that thou hast is multiplied, this is what you want to be real careful of. This is where old Jesse Run begins to slip in. That means Happy Jack, okay? That means Good Time Charlie. 14, then thine heart, your mind be lifted up little prideful, and thou forget the Lord thy God. That's why this chapter is about remembering. Don't you dare forget where it came from, which brought thee forth out of the land of Egypt from the house of bondage. He did it. Verse 15, who led thee through that great and terrible wilderness, 40 years, wherein were fiery serpents and scorpions and ralph, where there was no water, who brought thee forth water out of the rock of flint. When Moses struck it, and poor Moses gets behind the eight ball here, 16, he struck it twice. We'll cover that more later. 16, who fed thee in the wilderness with manna. I mean, right from heaven, angels' food, which thy fathers knew not, that he might humble thee. That he could do what? That he could humble thee. Here you're prideful, and he did this to humble you, and that he might prove thee, to do thee good at thy latter end. That's what it was all about. If you really want a good, interesting side study for this particular verse, make a note of Numbers 24, verses 14 through 22. Interesting reading, even down to the Kenite. Verse 17, and thou say in thine heart, my power and the might of mine hand hath gotten me this wealth. Isn't it amazing how God disappeared and I took over? I really, you know, without God, you're nothing. Let that sink into your mind. Without God, you are nothing. And here, good old time Charlie, he begins to look around at all of his wealth and he says, look what I have done, when it was God that put it together. Trouble about to happen. Verse 18, but thou shalt remember, there's the title of the chapter, remembering God's word. But thou shalt remember the Lord thy God, for it is he that giveth thee power to get wealth. Hey, don't ever forget that, friend. You know, you can get rich in wealth with ill-gotten gains, which will burn you in hell before it's over with. But to get rich and wealthy from the power of God is a blessed thing, something you never have to apologize for, that he may establish his covenant, which he sware unto thy fathers as it is this day. And I repeat, even to this day. And so it is. You cannot, this is why you never leave God out of the equation of your life. Whatever you plan to do, whether it's your work or whatever, you want his blessings on your job, you want his blessings on your family, and you want his blessings upon your very eternal life itself, for he is the power. And when you unplug from him, it's like you having an electrical instrument that works real good as long as it's plugged in. But you let somebody pull the plug, and then what's it fit for? Well, that's you. You're fit for nothing when you unplug yourself from Almighty God's power. And who would want to anyway? When it is a power that is supernatural, that is able to accomplish things that we do not often understand. But he does. That's what's important. So always humble yourself before him. Thank him for his many blessings. And most of all, tell him you love him. See, that's bottom line. That's what he wants from you, is to say, thank you, Father. I love you. I appreciate it. I appreciate what you've done for me. And then you're plugged back into the power. Verse 19, and it shall be, if thou do at all forget the Lord thy God and walk after other gods, you let a bunch of fake religion slip in, and serve them and worship them, I testify against you this day that you shall utterly perish. Fini, done, over with. Now, so you see, it's a terrible penalty to forget God's word, to pull away from it, to unplug yourself from his power and his blessings. You would not have a very good trip. It would be a bad trip. And why would one want to do that? Why would you want to disconnect yourself from he who created the universe? He who created this earth, which is such a very tiny, small part of the universe. And when you look at his majesty, his ability, how could you possibly want to unplug yourself from him, from his power, when he enables you to perform as long as you love him, as long as you follow him? Verse 20, don't let anyone mislead you. Well, how could I be sure that somebody's not falsely teaching me? Then make sure they teach chapter by chapter and verse by verse, and that they teach all of God's word. Not just the part that pleases them, but all of God's word. Well, some of it's pretty strong. You bet it is. And it's good for you. Okay, it'll strengthen you. It will correct you. If God loves you, he will even chastise you. Good. You'll be a lot bigger and better for it, and a lot wealthier in God's riches. Verse 20, as the nations which the Lord destroyeth before your face, so shall you ye perish, because ye would not be obedient unto the voice of the Lord thy God. You would not listen. We have a lot of people that won't listen even to this day, and that's real sad, but that's okay. It's their choice. Many might say, well, why would God have let those other nations build all that up and then just basically give it to these children? Because these children loved him and the others hated him. It was for their correction. God always knows exactly what he's doing. You never want to question God. Every time you think God is unfair, you're kind of nudging trouble. He is never unfair. He makes sure that everybody gets their just reward. Okay. And, well, what is their reward? It's whatever they've earned. It's up to them. It's your choice. If you want to be blessed by him, you will remember that chapter. You will remember the word of God. And you will not only remember it, you will do it. And it will humble you. It will bless you. And you will gain wealth from it, because God keeps his promises. When you work at it, and when you work for the Father at the same time, he can help you a great deal in being successful. That's the way he multiplies the truth, is by those that will carry that torch, that truth, that standard, will carry that standard forth so that others can see. And that's a witness and a testimony to the service, to a servant of Almighty God, and how blessings are attained. Chapter 9, verse 1. Hear, O Israel, thou art to pass over Jordan this day, to go in to possess nations greater and mightier than thyself, cities great and fenced up to heaven. This is a figure of speech that means it's time, we're here. And it didn't mean exactly this day, but this is the time we're going to do it, and they will soon. And to look across that Jordan, I mean, it would look like their defenses, that's a figure of speech. It would look like there was not a prayer of a chance to take those cities. I mean, they're mightier, they're stronger, and we've still heard there's giants over there. Make your heart just stop with fear if you thought in that vein and forgot chapter 7 and that precedes, when God said, hey, I'm going to give them to you. I'm with you. It's amazing how many people, when God says today, I want to bless you if you'll love me, if you'll serve me, No, he won't do it. No, he won't if that's your attitude. But when you say, I love you, Father, he'll do it. Little by little, day by day, increase by increase. Verse 2, a people great and tall, look over there at them, the children of the Anakims, those giants, whom thou knowest and of whom thou hast heard say, who can stand before the children of Anak? Who, that old big giant, who could do it? You know, people can talk themselves up a mean battle, can't they? I mean, knees start shaking. Verse 3, understand therefore this day that the Lord thy God is he which goeth over before thee as a consuming fire. He shall destroy them, and he shall bring them down before thy face. So shalt thou drive them out and destroy them quickly, as the Lord hath said unto thee. So you see, who do you listen to, man or God? You listen to man, and probably you're not going. It's just impossible. That is scary. There is no way that we can do this. But when you listen to God, he said, do it. I'm with you. You're going to win. So you got to decide, you must decide, who are you going to believe, God or man, even in your life today? When God says he loves you, that he will be with you, and that he wants you to be prosperous, are you going to believe him, or are you going to believe somebody who will say, oh, there's not really a God? Where do you dream that stuff up at? There's not really a God at all. And you see, that sad pumpkin has not any feeling to feel the presence of the Holy Spirit when he touches you, when he leads you. They can't feel that because they're not believers. But being a believer, you feel it and you know. And more than that, you've experienced the blessings because God has blessed you for hearing, remembering, and doing his word. Don't miss the next lecture. All right, bless your heart. You listen a moment, won't you please?
0: The Mark of the Beast on CD is our free introductory offer to you. 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You need to know what the Mark of the Beast is. As it's written in Revelation chapter 13, verse 8, many will be deceived. There is no need for you to be deceived. Christ said in Mark 13:23, behold, I have foretold you all things. 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You may also request your free CD by mailing your request to Shepherd's Chapel, Post Office Box 416, Gravett, Arkansas 72736. Don't be deceived by Satan.
1: And there we are back again. Let's have the 800 number, please. 1-800-643-4645. Hey, that number good from Puerto Rico, throughout the U.S., Alaska, Hawaii, all over Canada. Spirit moves. You got a question, you share it. Won't you do that? Please never ask a question about a particular reverend, denomination, or organization. We do not judge people. God is judge. That's his job alone. You have no business judging any man. That you get on God's toes when you do that, and you'll pay for it. What a waste of a wonderful person is to waste yourself that way, getting on God's toes and him thumping your gourd, because he will chastise you if you do get on his toes. So don't do it. It's just that simple. You have the right to discern who you associate with and who you don't, but don't judge. Those of you that listen by shortwave around the world, it's always a pleasure hearing from you, and your announcer at the end of the hour will give you our mailing address. Always a pleasure. Got a prayer request? You don't need a number. Don't need an address. Why? God knows what you're thinking. And boy, is he real. He can read your mind just like that. Why? He loves you. May not love what you do all the time, but he does love you. Don't forget to return that love and be blessed. Okay, Father, around the globe we come. We ask that you lead, guide, direct, Father, touch in Yeshua's precious name. Thank you, Father. Amen. Okay, and back in question time, we're going to go with Eugene from Oregon. I'm sorry, this is Ed, and he is from Oregon. Okay, and in 2 Corinthians chapter 12, verse 2, according to Paul, he states that he knew a man who was caught up to the third heaven. Please explain this. Well, it was Paul himself. And what he didn't know is whether he was in the body or in the spirit. Okay, but he was taken to the third heaven. Now, a lot of people not able to handle the Greek don't understand that it's the third heaven age. There's no such thing as a third heaven, 1, 2, 3. It's the third heavenly age, which means the eternity. That's where he was taken to. He was taken there and given a glimpse of what it would be like. Why? Because he had served God to such a way, wrote God utilizing him to write most of the New Testament. He gave him that blessing. A lot of people think that Paul was at the stroke of death at one time, and that's when this happened. Was that so? Not necessarily, because God can take anybody he wishes anywhere he wants to at any time. He doesn't do that very often, but it does happen. And in Paul's case, it did. So it was Paul himself. And poor old Paul, as on the road to Damascus, he was blind. And then while he was in that third heaven age, he asked God if he could remove the thorn that was in his side, left there. And I've always felt, it's my opinion, that it was his eyesight, because he always had to have a scribe to do his writing for him. In one book, he signs off. He said, see, you can see by this large letters that it's me signing this off. And so it was. But he still functioned well because he had good help. Dr. Luke was with him most of the time. Pastor Murray, Marlene from Oklahoma. My question is unicorns. Explain to me what happened to them and why are they not here on earth today? Well, it's because they never existed, okay? What I want you to do is take your Strong's Concordance.

And where the word unicorn example, as it is given in Psalms 22, and run it back to the Hebrew, and what do you think it's going to say? The word that was in the manuscripts was wild ox. A wild ox ain't no unicorn. Okay, I don't know. It seems that linguists and writers and copiers like to play the field sometimes, and that's what happened. There's no such thing as a unicorn. Rick from Texas, please tell me what this means. If a foot or hand offend thee, cut it off. If an eye offend thee, pluck it out. And we really enjoy watching you on television. Well, Rick and Judy, we're glad you're with us. What it means is God would never want us to injure our bodies, okay? What it means is all the various groups make up the many-membered body of Christ. And if you get some group over here that maybe does the work of the hand, and they're getting wilder than a bunch of banshees, okay? I mean, they're misteaching God's word. They're playing loose in the field, and they're going to hell. We don't want them to take the rest of the family down with them, so we cut off that group from us. There are divisions. All churches play various parts in that body, but it doesn't matter what the part is that they play or supposed to, if they cross over and start working for Satan, you cut yourself away from them. What that means is you separate yourself. You don't allow them to contaminate the true word of God. That's what it means. It does not mean to injure your body whatsoever. Margie from Pennsylvania, what does the Bible say about patriotism? You know, every nation was supposed to have a dejel. Okay. Dejel in the Hebrew tongue is a flag. We got one right here. It's the American flag. And we got one back over here that's the Christian flag. Okay. It's a standard. That's patriotic. And God would say in Numbers chapter 2, verse 2, every family will have their own flag for patriotism. And that standard will fly. Okay. And then in Isaiah chapter 62:10, he says, you will fly the standard of all the people. That's this Christian flag, okay? And those flags, when Israel marched, those flags and standards flew. We have always been extremely patriotic. It's part of God's word. There's your scripture, there's the Hebrew word, and there is your standard, and there is your flag. Do you know why the Christian flag is our main standard? Because Christ is our standard and we raise him before us. He was raised on that pole, that tree, that cross. He paid that price for us. He earned the right to be our standard bearer, and so he is. Very patriotic. Sharon from Connecticut. I've read Revelation 12, and I would like to know if the woman in the chapter is Mary, the mother of Jesus. Chapter 12 in Revelation covers a longer period of time than about any other book any other chapter in the Bible. It goes all the way back to the first earth age, Mother Israel there, and then to Mary, and then to Christ. Let me see. In verse 12, it says, woe to the inhabitants of the earth and the sea, for the devil has come down unto you, having great wrath, because he knoweth that he hath but a short time. Is this when the millennium starts? No. That's when the Antichrist sets foot on earth, and there will be another five-month period or a two-and-a-half-month period. Then the millennium will start, because that isn't Christ that returned. It was Satan, the Antichrist. Many people will think he is Christ because they're unlearned. Be real careful. Joyce from Illinois, I would like to thank you for all the years, 24 to 30, I've been watching you and really learning. Well, you're so

saints. Do you know what the word saint really means so that we can understand? It means set aside ones. God's saints and elect are set aside from the thirds as they're made up. The fallen angels are even set aside. They're not a part of the third. They're just people. They're just God's children. A third of them followed Satan and actually worshiped him. The other two-thirds, one-third, could care less if it rained or shined. When it comes to spiritual things, just let me go hunting like Esau. And the other third, we're good people, like to get along with a neighbor. Just let me go fishing every once in a while. And naturally, I'm trying to, so that you can fix classes and types of people today. And they make up those one-third, two-thirds, and three-thirds, the full body. Okay. You still got that third who would be last, that worship Satan in the first earth age, living now. This is why morals have declined greatly in this generation of the fig tree. It's because those that fell before, they're falling again. They will not listen. But don't worry, they will, and so it is. So separate the elect away from those groups, and that'll help you. Gerald from Alabama, does Christ reign during the millennium? Who would it be? Why would it be necessary to reign with a rod of iron? It simply means discipline. Okay. Well, he's a shepherd, and a shepherd has a staff or a rod, and he uses it for many things, but mainly he uses it to protect his sheep. Okay. And that the analogy is a real good one. It sticks, and that's as it is. You can count on it. It is so. Okay. The first time he came at the first advent, he came as a babe born of Mary to be crucified. He's coming back this time with that staff of the shepherd. He's going to reign. He's going to rule. And there will still, Satan will be released at a short time at the end. The staff will be needed. Morris from Illinois, where in the Bible can I find a powerful scripture that will deliver me from drugs? Well, first of all, make a note of 1 Corinthians chapter 10, verse 13. But then remember the word sorcerer. And you might go to Revelation 21 and see what happens to the sorcerer. Do you know what a sorcerer is? A sorcerer is, the word in the Greek is pharmaceia. It means uses drugs to get on a spirit. And they go to hell. I mean, it talk about a bad trip. It is really a bad trip. And then go back to 1 Corinthians 10:13, and know that God will never have let anything happen to you that isn't common to a lot of people. He will never test you over what you can cut. And he'll always show you a way out. Now you get cracking. I want you to read Mark chapter 13 and understand that you must stand against the false Christ, and you can't do it if you're a druggie. Nobody listens to a drunk or a druggie. So you get cracking and you toughen up. Discipline yourself. Why destroy yourself when you have a beautiful eternal life right there? The door's open. Walk in. That's the scripture. Walk in. Present yourself to Almighty God as a servant. Dennis from Florida, would you please explain the scripture that says those that are dead shall rise and those that are alive shall meet them? Seventh trump. 1 Corinthians 15:52, wink of an eye, last trump out, that's the furthest one out, the seventh. Christ returns, we are changed, all flesh is changed instantly into a spiritual body, which those that have already died are already in. They're not out here in a hole in the ground, okay? We have two bodies, and that's what you want to pick. You want to back up at 1 Corinthians 15, verse 35, and start reading about a little grain of corn, what happens to it. That's what happens when you plant these old flesh bodies in the ground. A beautiful new plant springs up. It's your spiritual body. But it happens instantly. It doesn't get planted in the ground.

0: Ruth from Michigan. What is the key of knowledge, and what is the key to the kingdom, and what is the key of David? The key of knowledge you will find in Proverbs chapter 1, verse 7. Proverbs chapter 1, verse 7 will give you the key of knowledge. Okay. And the keys to the kingdom are the key of David. And the key of David is to know David's genealogy through him who came from the stem of Jesse. And umbilical cord to umbilical cord would come the Christ child. And that key, knowing the genealogy of David, you know who the Kenites are. That key let you, you know, there was only two churches that Christ was pleased with, Smyrna and Philadelphia, in Revelation 1, 2 and 3, chapters 2 and chapter 3. And they both taught the same thing. Do you know what they taught that Christ was pleased with? They taught who the children of the synagogue of Satan was that claimed to be of our brother Judah, giving him a heap of trouble. But they do lie and are of the synagogue of Satan. True churches teach that, or Christ is not pleased with them. And if you're in a church that doesn't teach that key of David, that who the Kenites are, sons of Cain, they're here today. You're supposed to know and not follow false teachings. But if you're teaching that fact and who Satan returns to, of course, his own children, then if you don't know that, you don't have the key of David, and you're kind of in a heap of hurt, but you can fix it. Do you know how? By studying God's word chapter by chapter and verse by verse, maintaining the scriptures I aforementioned. That's the light that shows you the way, Christ. Daniel from Kentucky. What is the meaning of amen? Was amen in the original text of the Bible? What are your thoughts on that? Well, my thoughts are what it actually says. Yes, it was in the original Bible, and it means that's that. Very final. What it means is that's the way it is, like it or lump it. Okay. That's as it is, that's that. And you don't argue with it. You don't abuse it. What God says, I've given it to you. What are you going to do with it? That's that. That's the way it is. Okay. So amen means quite a bit. It's very final. Michael from Kentucky. Pastor Murray, I am interested in studying the Bible more in depth. What text resources do you recommend and where can I find them? Also, you mentioned some cassettes or CDs of your teachings. I've looked online and they are not available. Can you tell me where to find them? Well, you dial that number you see on our screen and request a tape list, okay? Yeah, they'll send it to you. And we have, you would find the text that we recommend in our library, books in our library. And naturally, I highly recommend the Companion Bible, the one we carry, okay? Gail from California. Thank you, Pastor Murray. I have learned so much. Will God create turmoil in your life if you are one of the elect? How do you know the difference between God creating turmoil or your life just getting out of control? I want you to make a note of Jeremiah chapter 23, along about verse 34. God can create a little action in disciplinary ways, but what you want to be careful of, and you're knocking on the door, is don't ever say, what burden does God send on us? Because God doesn't send burdens. And I kind of sense that in the way you put that. Okay. We bring them on ourselves. And if you read Jeremiah 23, starting with 34, you know what God tells you there? Don't ever let some preacher wake up in the morning and say, I wonder what burden God's going to send today. Because God doesn't send burdens. Men bring them on themselves. And God said, if you say that, and if you claim I'm sending burdens, I'm going to dump the whole wagon on you. I'll see that you get burdened all right. So that's a good way to get in a bunch of trouble. So I recommend that you read it and pray about it. Antoinette from Kentucky. Pastor Murray, I enjoy your Bible. Well, thank you. If your husband cheated on you and you got divorced, would it be in a sin if I start dating again? Well, if you repent and Christ forgives you, you have a whole new start. Okay, I know that isn't commonly taught in some churches, but Christ forgives sin. Divorce is not the unpardonable sin, and certainly you weren't the one that committed adultery. He was, and Christ will forgive you for that, and you are free to not only date but to remarry if you so choose. Sharon from Tennessee. Is it against Jesus' will to be cremated? It is not against Christ's will. You know, when you are cremated, your spiritual body is already with him anyway. As it is written in Ecclesiastes chapter 12, verses 6 and 7, instantly your spirit, intellect, soul returns to him, but your flesh goes back to dust. It doesn't matter how it gets there. You're through with it. Why would you want it when you have the beautiful body you've got that is your spiritual body? No problem at all, okay? Melvin from Colorado. The leaders in the last days shall be minds of children. What scripture can I find that in? Isaiah chapter 3, verse 4. Isaiah chapter 3, verse 4. God stipulates very clearly that you mess up like that and I will put children as your leaders. God always keeps his promises. Especially when he has given you the right to choose those leaders. Marie from Indiana, if your child is 18 years old and won't obey you and is rebellious, what should I do? She lives with me. Well, you're the head of the house. It's your casa. You need to lay down some laws. Children love discipline, whether they raise sand about it or not. And you are the head of that house. You're responsible. And now that she's 18, she can do what she chooses. But not in your house, not in your casa. Okay, that is your right, and she should respect you as her mother for that. Do it wisely, gently, and always explain why you do it. Okay. And do it God's way. Well, we're out of time again. I love you all because you enjoy studying our Father's Word. Most of all, God loves you for it. You know what? It's the letter he's written to you. And when you study it chapter by chapter and verse by verse, it makes his day. And when you make his day, boy, is he gonna give you a good one. Why? Because he loves you. Let him know that you love him in return. Won't you do that? One thing, we're brought to you by your tithes and your offerings. If we've helped you, you help us keep coming to you. Once you do that, when you bless God, he will always bless you. But there's one thing that's very, very important, and it's this. Like that seventh chapter today, remember, you stay in his word. Every day in his word is a good day, even with trouble. You know why? Because Jesus Yeshua is the living word.
1: 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Thank you for watching today's program, and God bless you.

The book of James. James is a book that I know you'll enjoy because it is written, when you rightly divide it, to those that are scattered abroad. That's to say the 12 tribes, the 10 tribes scattered abroad, being very specific in your freedom of Christianity, the repentance, giving much personal instruction as far as controlling our thoughts and finding peace, and giving us those parameters wherein Christianity, defining those things that come from the Word of God. Example, that bitter and sweet water cannot come from the same spring. Well, from God's Word, you should not have both either. The practice of healing brought forth in this book of James. I know you're going to like it. James, that great book of instruction.

0: Welcome to the Shepherd's Chapel Network Family Bible Study Hour with Pastor Arnold Murray. Wisdom is understanding God's Word. Pastor Murray's unique teaching approach brings God's Word alive with meaning as he takes you on a chapter-by-chapter, verse-by-verse study of God's letter to you, the Bible. And now here is Pastor Arnold Murray.
1: Good day to you. God bless you. Welcome to the Shepherd's Chapel. Welcome to this Family Bible Study Hour back in our Father's Word, Book of Deuteronomy. A repeat of the law by Moses, the fifth book in the Pentateuch, giving us the law basically in layman terms where anyone can understand. We're up at the head of the Dead Sea, that's to say the north end. We're on the east side of Jordan, very near Mount Nebo, and we're about to cross the Jordan. As a matter of fact, the ninth chapter opened with saying, it's time, and that day will arrive very soon. But the rumors are still going that there's Anakim out there, children of Ankin, which is to say the giant, and Anak, I should say, that the Lord's already given them the land. He said, it's going to seem that way, but I'm going to give you the victory. And as he prepares them for that through Moses, we pick it up then in the fourth verse of that ninth chapter. Word of wisdom from our Father is the preparation and kind of a history to remember of what has led up to this point. Verse 4 of chapter 9 and verse 4 reads, seek not thou in thine heart, don't you think this over in your mind, after that the Lord thy God hath cast them out from before thee. Who did that? The Lord God cast them out before thee, saying, for my righteousness the Lord hath brought me in to possess this land, but for the wickedness of those nations the Lord doth drive them out from before thee. What is happening here? Somebody's beginning to kind of lean over and take credit for something they didn't do. It's the Lord that needs the credit. That's why the Lord said in the prior chapter, I've done these things to keep you humble. Parting the Red Sea, taking care of you, giving you light, feeding you manna, like a bunch of babies. Okay. So don't get the big head when things start looking up. Verse 5, not for thy righteousness or for the uprighteousness of thine heart dost thou go to possess their land, but for the wickedness of these nations the Lord thy God doth drive them out from before thee, and that he may perform the word which the Lord sware unto thy fathers Abraham, Isaac, and Jacob. It's important that you hang on to that truth that is given there, because little bleeding Christian hearts sometimes get a little nervous when somebody is driven out. It's for their wickedness. God's correcting them. If God loves you, he will correct you. And therefore, he's correcting this wicked people. You might say, well, it's still their property. Why would he drop to teach them a lesson whereby maybe some of them will convert and have eternal life instead of going to hell? That's love. That's tough love. But that's the way our Father operates. Okay, verse 6 to continue. Understand, therefore, that the Lord thy God giveth thee not this good land to possess it for thy righteousness, for thou art a stiff-necked people. In other words, you're hard-headed, stiff-necked, you can't look this way or that to kind of understand what is fair and what is right. You kind of begin to think just for yourself instead of your brothers, what situation they're in. And so it is. But the main thing, that stiff-neckedness, interesting word in the Hebrew, okay? And it kind of defines some of our people very well. You might wonder, well, why can't they see? Well, they're stiff-necked. Verse 7, remember and forget not, don't you dare, how that thou provokest the Lord thy God to wrath in the wilderness. From the day that thou didst depart out of the land of Egypt until you came into this place, you have been rebellious against the Lord. I mean, after God opened the Red Sea for them and fed them, Moses has gone up into the hill 40 days. We'll be reporting it here. They're down partying. And they witnessed. You know, you follow the Lord Jesus Christ, you haven't seen him necessarily. They saw all these miracles take place and they still fell short. That's not saying much for them, and you can understand why God gets a little ticked at them. Verse 8, also in Horeb ye provoked the Lord to wrath, so that the Lord was angry with you to have destroyed you. He really could have just done you in. And what it was really the gift from God, having taken care of them, and still they no repentance, and they provoke. Verse 9, and this is what happened. When I was gone up into the mount to receive the tables of stone, 10 commandments, even the tables of the covenant which the Lord made with you, then I abode in the mount 40 days and 40 nights. I neither did eat bread nor drink water. I mean, I was on my own. He was doing this for them. Verse 10, and the Lord delivered unto me 2 tables of stone written with the finger of God. And on them was written according to all the words which the Lord spake with you in the mount out of the midst of the fire in the day of the assembly. Do you understand what God has done here? God's not doing anything in secret. Before the tables were written on up on the mount, the 10 commandments, God spoke each word of it to them, and it frightened them to death. So they knew what was on the stones if had they listened. Verse 11. And it came to pass at the end of 40 days and 40 nights that the Lord gave me the 2 tables of stone, even the tables of the covenant. That was his contract. What did God say to Moses? Verse 12. And the Lord said unto me, arise and get thee down quickly from here. For thy people which thou hast brought forth out of the land of Egypt have corrupted themselves. They are quickly turning aside out of the way which I commanded them. They have made them a molten image, and so they did. And you know who was just right at the front of it? Old Aaron himself, the chief priest, was right at the head of it. For 40 days, that's probation. They couldn't last that long waiting for the word of God to come down on those tables. Verse 13, furthermore, the Lord spake unto me, saying, I have seen this people, and behold, it is a stiff-necked people. They're hard-headed, won't look this way or that. 14, let me alone that I may destroy them and blot out their name from under heaven, and I will make of thee a nation mightier and greater than they. Whoa, what an offer to Moses. He said, let me just, Moses, don't ask for them, don't fight for them, let me just destroy the whole bunch, and I will take you and make a mightier nation than ever. Now, this comes down to the point, and maybe deep down, God's testing Moses. Will Moses think of his people or himself? You might think about that a moment. What would you do? Verse 15. So I turned and came down from the mount, and the mount burned with fire, and the 2 tables of the covenant were in my 2 hands. 16. And I looked, and behold, ye had sinned against the Lord your God, and had made you a molten calf. ye had turned aside quickly out of the way which the Lord had commanded you. You could not, just for 40 days, stay in the way of the Lord. 17, I took the two tables and I cast them out of my two hands and break them before your eyes. Moses was upset also. That kind of leaves that crowd in bad shape. If Moses turns on them, God's already ready to make a new covenant with him. Verse 18, but what did Moses do? When he broke his heart, listen to it. But I fell down before the Lord, as at the first 40 days and 40 nights. I did neither eat bread nor drink water because of all your sins which you sinned in doing wickedly in the sight of the Lord to provoke him to anger. And you can see here the hurt and the disappointment. 19, for I was afraid of the anger and hot displeasure wherewith the Lord was wroth against you to destroy you. But the Lord hearkened unto me at that time also, pleaded for him. Verse 20, and the Lord was very angry with Aaron to have destroyed him. And I prayed for Aaron also the same time. I mean, here, the chief priest. I mean, his two eldest sons playing with strange fire, whoop, destroyed them. God was ready to destroy Aaron also. Moses' brother, his own brother. But Moses prayed. God had a tender spot for Moses. God listened. 21, and I took your sin and the calf which you had made, and I burned it with fire, and I stamped it and ground it very small, even until it was as small as dust. And I cast the dust thereof into the brook that descended out of the mount. You know, that's not all he did. You're not going to have it, but I'm going to go back here and see if I can pick up on this. What did Moses actually do? He made them eat it. He was unhappy with them. Exodus chapter 32, verse 20. And he took the calf which they had made and burnt it with fire and ground it to powder and strawed it upon the water and made the children of Israel drink of it. And there you have it. Moses wasn't happy with them at all. Returning to chapter 9, verse 22. Listen carefully. And at Taberah, that's the burning. And at Massah, that's the temptation. Boy, were they tempted. And at Kibroth Hathaava, you provoked the Lord to wrath. Kibroth Hathaava is the graves of lust. And boy, were they practicing those, digging their own graves in lust as they built their golden calf and the orgies that was transpiring in the very eyes of God, before God. 23, likewise, when the Lord sent you from Kadesh Barnea, saying, go up and possess the land which I have given you, that ye rebelled against the commandment of the Lord your God, and you believed him not, nor hearkened to his voice. And a whole generation was destroyed because of that. You know, Father knows what he's doing. Father has a plan of salvation. This whole plan of these events transpired whereby Christ would come forth that would offer salvation to everyone all the way back to the beginning of time of this earth age that would believe upon him, this great plan of salvation. But the children always tried to murk up the plan of God instead of listening to him. They still do to this day. Look around you. Verse 24, You have been rebellious against the Lord from the day that I knew you. Moses, not all that happy with them, but he still prayed for them. He still stayed with them. 25, thus I fell down before the Lord 40 days and 40 nights, second time. And I fell down at the first, as I fell down at the first, because the Lord had said he would destroy you. He did this for them. Probation, 40 days and 40 nights. 26, I prayed therefore unto the Lord, and I said, O Lord God, destroy not thy people and thine inheritance, which thou hast redeemed through thy greatness, which thou hast brought forth out of Egypt with a mighty hand. Now listen carefully. 27, remember thy servants, Abraham, Isaac, and Jacob. Look not unto the stubbornness of this people, nor to their wickedness, nor to their sin. 28, lest the land which thou broughtest us out say, in other words, back in Egypt, they would say, because the Lord was not able to bring them into the land which he promised them, and because he hated them, he has brought them out to slay them in the wilderness. That's what they're going to say, Lord. And Egypt probably would have said that. That's common reasoning. But then when you have children that rebel to that degree, you can understand the heat, the wrath that has built up in the Lord. And you know something? It might let you understand why Christ would pray that that cup of wrath could, if there was some other way we could do this rather than pour that out at the end, because that wrath of God is building again even to this day. And that cup is going to be poured out. I don't know, where are you going to be standing? I hope not under it. I hope you're in good standing with him. I hope you followed the letter he sent you, the commandments, whereby you're in good standing, and that you don't have to worry about the wrath of that cup. 29, yet they are thy people and thine inheritance, which thou broughtest out by thy mighty power and by thy stretched out arm. It was you that did it, God. You did it all on your own. And our Father, so he did. You know, it is not good to disappoint Almighty God. And our people seem to have a gift of doing that, though sometimes they mean well. But rather than paying attention to the Word of God, which gives a clear-cut sign in the right direction to go, to follow, they listen to a bunch of yo-yos off on this side or that, stiff-necked, hard-headed, and they get taken in by nonsense. That's a dangerous path, my friend, especially in this generation of the fig tree. It's a dangerous, dangerous path to take. And you want to see that you're never caught on that path. Why? Because you've got the letter he sent you. Well, how could I get closer to Jesus? He's the Word. He's the living Word. As it's written in the first chapter of St. John, the Word became flesh and walked among us. That's how you get closer to him, through the Word. That's why you study the Word of God, so that you're closer to him. Because in the Word, you know what it takes to please him. And in pleasing him, you bring blessings down upon yourself and your people. How precious that is, and how wonderful to be servants of the living God. Our Father loves his children. Are you one of his children? Do you love him? That's what he wants from you. I guarantee you, you're one of his children, whether you think you are or not, because as it is written in Ezekiel 18:4, all souls belong to God. You're all his, whether you like it or not. His to do with as he pleases. You don't want to anger him too much, because if you don't think he'll smoke you, you're mistaken. because he smoked a whole generation in the wilderness. And so you want to listen to the Father. He gives opportunity after opportunity after opportunity. But just as they went on and on and on, finally you come up to Kadesh Barnea one day too late, friend. Don't let that ever happen to you. Chapter 10, verse 1. At that time, the Lord said unto me, hew thee two tables of stone, like unto the first, and come up unto me into the mount, and make thee an ark of wood. And here we have the ark, the making of the Ark of the Covenant right here with us, okay. Verse 2. And I will write on the tables the words that were in the first tables which thou breakest, and thou shalt put them in the ark. That's where I want them placed. Okay. Do you know what's over the ark? The mercy seat. That's the seat of Christ. It has a Messiah connotation. Verse 3, and I made an ark of chittim wood, and I hewed two tables of stone like unto the first, and I went up into the mount having the two tables in my hand. Verse 4, and he wrote on the tables according to the first writing the Ten Commandments, which the Lord spake unto you in the mount. He wasn't keeping any secrets. I want you to absorb that. God spoke them aloud, audibly, to that group out of the midst of the fire in the day of the assembly, and the Lord gave them unto me. Here we got them tucked away in the ark, the Ten Commandments on the tables of stone. Verse 5, and I turned myself and came down from the mount and put the tables in the ark which I had made, and there they be, as the Lord commanded me. You know, a lot of people go on a great hunt for this covenant, Ark of the Covenant. Well, I wonder where it is. Well, let's dig for it. Then you show you've never read God's word. Because the last two verses of Revelation chapter 11 tell you where it is. You might as well stop digging if you're digging for it here. Verse 6. And the children of Israel took their journey from Beeroth of the children of Jaakim to Mosera. There Aaron died, and there he was buried. And Eleazar, his son, ministered in the priest's office in his stead. Now, you can see here that God forgave Aaron. This is quite a step. You see, this is why it is written in Romans chapter 11 that God's gifts are given without repentance. I mean, he's if he gives you a gift, he's not going to change his mind. You're stuck with it. I mean, stuck with it. By that, the explanation is he expects you to come through with it, even if you fall short along the way, to recover and continue the gift. So Aaron, even after, bitterly fell. I mean, encourage them to build that dumb golden calf out of all the gold they'd gather in Egypt. Melt her down, make this. I mean, this is really something, a golden calf. The chief priest, I mean, chosen by God, not man, Aaron, Moses' own brother, falling short to that extent, yet God forgave him. And Eleazar, being his third son, the older two were killed because they played with strange fire, the accursed thing. And Eleazar, of course, the equivalent is of the same name, Lazarus, in the Greek in the New Testament. And when Lazarus was raised from the dead, and then so was the priesthood. And so it continued. That's why it's important to you, beloved. For that priesthood is still very much alive for God's elect, always has been, always will be. The remnant that brings forth the truth. Verse 7. From thence they journeyed unto Gudgoda, and from Gudgoda to Jotbath, a land of rivers and waters, waters and brooks, and land of plenty. Okay, verse 8. At that time, the Lord separated the tribe of Levi to bear the Ark of the Covenant of the Lord, to stand before the Lord, to minister unto him, and to bless in his name unto this day. And so it is even unto this day. And so it will be even into the millennium. Next verse. Wherefore Levi hath no part nor inheritance with his brethren. The Lord is his inheritance. You got that? The Lord is his inheritance according as the Lord thy God promised him. And so it is, as you read in Ezekiel chapter 44, beginning along about 20 through 25, the priest of the Zadok, which is the God's elect, the just, the upright, in the millennium, they have no inheritance in the acreage, because God is their inheritance, which means what? Well, God owns everything. Therefore, wherever the elect step, they own it. Okay, but they don't ride that over anyone, nor do they infringe on anyone else's right. But God is their inheritance. That is very difficult to absorb in the flesh as you look forward to the millennium when that transpires, that your inheritance is Almighty God. I'll say that again. If you're one of God's elect, your inheritance is Almighty God himself. It doesn't get any better than that, because he loves you. He loves you from the time he chose you before the foundations of the earth, when God's elect stood against Satan, as it is written in Ephesians in the New Testament, chapter 1, verse 4. I chose you before the foundations of this world, which the Greek noun katabo means the overthrow, the downfall of Satan. Why? Because they were fighting against Satan. They did it then, and they will now as he comes at Antichrist. A wonderful thing for Almighty God to be your inheritance in the kingdom of God. Verse 10 to continue. And I stayed in the mount according to the first time, 40 days and 40 nights. And the Lord hearkened unto me at that time also, and the Lord would not destroy thee. He listened to me. God loved Moses. And Moses, being a shepherd and a man of his word, always said, Lord, I don't talk real good. Well, the Lord said, I'm choosing you anyway. Your brother Aaron can do some of the talking for you. But down to earth, plain man, verse 11. And the Lord said unto me, Arise, take thy journey before the people, that they may go in and possess the land which I swear unto their fathers to give unto them. Keeps his word. God always does. And you know, that's a wonderful truth. When God always keeps his word, it means all of his promises are good for you, if you claim them and if you deserve them. Verse 12. And now, Israel, what doth the Lord thy God require of thee? Listen carefully. But to fear the Lord thy God, that's to say to revere him, love him, to walk in all his ways, that's to say the path that he sets forth before you, and Christ is our way, and to love him, that's what he wants from you, is your love. And to serve the Lord thy God with all thy heart and with all thy soul. If you ever want to know what it is that God wants from you, remember chapter 9, verse 12. For if you want to be pleasing to Almighty God, if you want his blessings, remember that. You know something? He could ask for a lot more because he had given a lot more. He had brought him freedom from Pharaoh. fed them in the wilderness all that time, herded them, took care of them, babysit with them. By that I mean feeding them, caring for them. And that's all he asks, is that you love him and obey his word. Period. It's not that difficult. And I know that none of us are perfect, and I know that many times we fall short, but it isn't that hard to please our Father, and he's very forgiving when you repent. That's why he sent his Son, and that's why the Son was that key point in his plan of salvation. Verse 13, to keep the commandments of the Lord, it's required, and his statutes, that's to say the rituals, which I command thee this day for thy good, not for God's good, not for somebody else's good, but for your own good. Anytime you break the law, you're going to pay. You might say, well, they didn't catch me, I got away with it. Oh no, it's in your book. It's in the book of life. Until you repent and let God know you're sorry about it, it's still in the book. But on repentance, he'll erase it. So this is why it's for your good. Because if you're not pleasing to God, then certainly you don't have to be the brightest bulb in the drawer to know that if you're not pleasing to God, he's not going to bless you. But if you are pleasing to him, you have earned his blessings, and he gives it with love and with understanding. Our Father is so very fair to us. You fair to him, that's what it takes. Claim his promises, repent of all sins, and love your Father, because he certainly loves you. Don't miss the next lecture. Bless your heart. You listen a moment, won't you please?
0: The Mark of the Beast on CD is our free introductory offer to you. 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You need to know what the Mark of the Beast is. As it's written in Revelation chapter 13, verse 8, many will be deceived. There is no need for you to be deceived. Christ said in Mark 13:23, behold, I have foretold you all things. 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
1: And there we are, back again, the 800 number, please, 1-800-643-4645. That number is good from Puerto Rico, throughout the U.S., Alaska, Hawaii, all over Canada. If the Spirit moves and you have a question, you share it. Won't you do that? Please never ask a question about a particular reverend or denomination or organization. We do not judge people. Teach God's Word chapter by chapter, verse by verse. Never apologize for it. Let the chips fall where they may. Those of you that listen by shortwave around the world, always a pleasure. Good to hear from you. And your announcer at the end of the hour will give you our mailing address. Now, you got a prayer request, we can do away with that number and the address. Why? God knows what you're thinking. He's got your number. Okay. Because he created you unique and different than any other being. Your DNA is different. Your fingerprints are different. Your soul is different. Being unique, God loved you. He wanted someone just like you. But he does want you to love him. Don't forget that. It makes his day. And when you make his day, boy, is he going to make yours. Father, around the globe we come. We ask that you lead, guide, direct, Father. Touch in Yeshua's precious name. Amen. Okay, question time. We're going to go with Marion from Washington. What can I do not to end up in hell because I have bills to pay and I'm unable to do so? Well, I'm thankful that owing money for bills is not a prerequisite to entering heaven. Okay, has nothing to do with going to heaven or going to hell. Don't ever let someone tell you so. What opens the gates of heaven for you is to love the Lord, okay? To love our Father and the Son that he sent as our Savior. And that's, it doesn't matter how much money you have or how much money you don't have. It has absolutely zero to do with it. So you love him and get out of usury as best you can. I mean, really tighten down on it and plan ahead. Keep your own books and never have more going out than you got coming in. Get it under control. You'll do fine, okay? But that has nothing to do with your entrance into the great God's kingdom. Joanne from Georgia. I have a relative who is questioning why God would allow little children to be taken and killed when he could stop it from happening. How would you answer this? Well, it's real simple. When we get to chapter 19 of Deuteronomy, you'll know what God did about it. He gave us the right that if anyone touches one of those children, we execute them. But we don't do that so much anymore. God said if somebody deliberately lies in wait, murders or rapes. We'll find that in chapter 22 of this, verses 20 through 25 of Deuteronomy. Then God knows how to take care of them, and he does. But he said, you let the father of the child cast the first stone. That's the kinsman redeemer. Others will do this publicly. Others will see, and these things will cease happening among you. Well, we don't do that. God said if we would, this wouldn't happen. And a lot of people say, well, I didn't know capital punishment was a deterrent. Hey, they're not going to do it again if they're dead. That's a great deterrent, okay? You can rest assured. The ability to think in this generation, the ability to... political correctness is kind of warped minds, and you're not supposed to go there. Well, I go there, okay? Truth is truth, left is left, and right is right. And straight on is straight on. Don't let somebody con you into malarkey. You know when political correctness ended? It ended when these passengers on certain airliners with political correctness just sit in their seats and let them plow right into buildings. That was political correctness. Don't rock the boat. The towers came down. But then in a field up north, I believe it was Flight 99, with the words, let's roll, that ended political correctness. That ended rather... that is proper, as some would say, correctness. Say what is true, straight on and honest, and be about it. Okay. That is politically correct is always usually a bunch of malarkey that some nutcase dreamed up that makes slaves out of free people, and we're not going to have it. I hope that answers your question. We're supposed to do something about it. God told us how to stop it, okay? We need to do that. L.A. from Texas. I was told that James Strong's was not a Christian, and therefore we should not utilize his work. What is your opinion of this? Bunch of malarkey? Bunch of malarkey. I don't know who would even say such a thing. They're ignorant when it comes to scholarship, if they would say that. You know, it's a sad state of affairs when a man dedicates his life to the Word of God, and then some idiot would come along and make a statement like that, and then what's worse yet, some people would believe it. You know, the proof's in the pudding. Iva from West Virginia, I want to thank you for helping me to get through the passing of my husband. We were married 46 years. Well, I understand. I wanted to tell you that I believe the only rapture possible was if God calls us home before the Antichrist comes. Am I wrong in believing this? You're right on, Iva. And God bless you. Sorry about the passing of your husband. You're not going to be away from him all that long, I don't think. Sylvia from New Mexico. How can I feel more connected to God? I'm always wanting a closer relationship with our Father. Well, it's real simple. I stated it just a few moments ago in the lecture itself. I said to in St. John chapter 1, it says right there that the Word became flesh and walked among us. And Christ is the living Word. And Christ is Emmanuel, God with us. So if you want to get closer, get in the Word. Study that Word, stay in it, and the Word itself brings the nearness of Almighty God through the Holy Spirit, of course, God's Spirit. Juanita from Nevada, thank you for being a church of Smyrna in Philadelphia. You are so welcome. I can see why two-thirds of God's people follow the Antichrist. Well, you can look around today and take inventory. It would seem that the world is pretty well loaded and locked, ready to fly away. And that's his message. Mitch from Ohio. I am 16 years old and I have two questions. All right. My first question is, after Judgment Day, will we remember our time on the earth? I know from a parable of Luke 16:19 that the rich man remembered his life and family, and I know that the Lord will remove memory of bad things. But what about after Judgment Day? We'll remember earth, and there is just one problem. We won't miss those that don't exist, but we'll remember everything else. My second question is, recently I heard you speak of 200 or so princes of the 7,000 elect. Was that from the Word of God? If so, where may I find it? 1 Kings chapter 20, verse 15. I'll repeat it. 1 Kings chapter 20, verse 15. Okay, and Ella from North Carolina. And you're welcome. Thank you for enjoying the program. When Satan is here claiming to be Jesus, is it all right for us to tell a family member or a friend that he is the false one? I tell them now, but I don't know if they understand because they don't ask questions, they just listen. May God continue to bless you and the family and staff. Well, he sure does. No, it's perfectly all right after he appears to

0: I do not want to commit the unpardonable sin. He will return to the Mount of Olives. Okay, I want to make that very clear. But wherever Israel is, he is the wall that protects the unwalled cities. So when you, I am that I am, that's his name. He's wherever he wants to be. But he will return. Do yourself a favor and go to Zechariah and the Minor Prophets and read the 14th chapter, and it will clarify it for you, other than Acts chapter 1. That he left from, he shall return to. Carol from Mississippi. Even if you ask God for forgiveness, do you have to ask everyone? No. There are some people that are not going to forgive you. You can forgive them, and that ends it, okay? Don't. And also, I think there are limits. If you have sin whereby it would hurt someone, and then if you, in your guilt, feel you have to admit that, and it hurts that person all over again, or destroys them, that's not good. You should love them enough to spare them that hurt and know that the Father forgives you. Okay. Scott from Maryland. You have to use your own judgment on those cases. Scott from Maryland. I'm confused. You say that Christ is our Sabbath, but what about the Ten Commandments and other places in the Bible where it talks about keeping the Sabbath as a day? Well, we do. Christ is our high Sabbath, Passover. But there is still a Sabbath in the week. But what do God's elect do on the Sabbath? They work because they're spreaders of the word of God. And Christ did become our Sabbath. You need to read Colossians chapter 2 and read it real close and real well. And know that the better the day, the better the deed. The better the deed, the better the day. The Sabbath was not made for God, but man. Twin Eagle from Georgia. Is there a false prophet coming before the Antichrist to introduce him? There is always that type, that anti-type, and a forerunner. Just as Elijah was the forerunner of Christ, then so is that forerunner of the Antichrist. Anne from Wisconsin. Would you explain the parable of the fig tree? You know, the parable of the fig tree, we have a work on that, and probably if you're really interested, you should order it. But you will find it mentioned in Mark chapter 13. You will find the root of it in Jeremiah 24, where you got both good and bad figs. And then naturally, the very prime root goes all the way back to the Garden of Eden, where the first sin took place in the garden there, and they covered themselves with fig leaves. So knowing what was covered by those fig leaves gives you Satan's offspring, God's offspring, the key of David, and a lot of truth. You need to know the fig tree. LaDonna from Washington. Where in the Bible does it say we are to love our enemies and pray for them? Well, you know, most people in the book of Matthew, but most people misunderstand this, okay? You're supposed to love your children also. But what do you do in loving your children? If they mess up, what do you do? Tell them you love them? No, you correct them. You chastise them. And so it is with an enemy. You cannot have an enemy doing terrible things to your people without loving him enough to correct him, to don't do that. Sometimes it takes a 2x4, sometimes it takes a cannon, okay? That means our army. So whatever it takes, loving the enemy is putting him in his place and teaching him how to behave among civilized people. That's real love. It's tough love, but it works, and that's what God wants. Patrick from Arizona. Question, what scripture says animals will go to heaven? Do they have a commentary in any King James Bible. Well, it's in every Bible. And we know that God loves his animals. And we know they're there because Isaiah chapter 11 declares it. Isaiah chapter 11, good old King James. Summer from Arkansas, age 7. When did Jesus go to heaven? Well, that's a good question for a 7-year-old. You'll find it written in Acts chapter 1. And the same chapter that where he comes back to. But Acts chapter 1 declares he was here 40 days after the crucifixion. He made one trip intermediate when he told Mary Magdalena, don't touch me, which means don't hold me up. I've got to go to the Father. And he hadn't been yet, but he was on his way. But he really departed and went to heaven on the 40th day. What happened 10 days later? Pentecost. And that's when we were given the Holy Spirit. Where the Holy Spirit came to comfort us. Linda from New Hampshire, question. From what I understand, we are made in the image of our spiritual bodies. However, we seem to look like our parents too. Do you think we are directly related somehow to our parents from the first earth age? Well, when appearance-wise, yes. God believes in family. God's children are his family. Always has been, was in the first earth age, will be in the next. But you have to remember, we are in spiritual bodies in the next earth age, and as Jesus would tell the brothers, that where 7 of them were married to one woman, which would they be, who would be her husband in the heaven? They don't give or take marriage in heaven. They are as the angels. Why? Because they are angels. And that part of our lives is over, done with. And we're all married to Almighty God, our Father, Ishai. Husband, that's what the Hebrew word means. Jeff from South Carolina. Again, I thank God for your service. Well, thank you. After the millennium, will there be heaven? I think God will be on earth. So why would we have heaven? Will God be here on earth forever and ever? The answer is yes, but you got to remember also, wherever God is, that is heaven. And this is why heaven is described as going outward as well as abroad in the great book of Revelation, where we know and understand that the mileage escapes my mind, and I'm surprised it does, but it does. 1,500 miles, a cube, is heaven. Wherever God is, that's heaven. Why? Because it's heaven to be with him. And you wouldn't want to be anywhere else. And God chose earth as his most favorite place in the universe in Ezekiel chapter 16. Travis from Kentucky, you are so welcome. I am 11 years old and I go to a Christian academy of Louis. I won't give that. And we have a Bible study class. We haven't reached our lesson on Revelation yet, but I was skimming through our workbook after I have finished a lesson, and it said that during the tribulation, God would allow Satan to take control of an enemy of Christ, and that he would take Christ's place. From what I understand from listening to you, God will allow Satan to come to earth claiming that he is Jesus Christ. And you are correct. I don't want to go against your study because it sounds like maybe you need to read that again. If they're saying that Satan will come as the false Messiah, the false prophet, then basically they would be saying the same thing. But it is true, as it is written in Revelation chapter 12, Satan's going to be cast out on this earth, and he knows but he has a short time, and he goes to deceive God's elect. If that were possible, it isn't. But many people will, as it is written in Mark chapter 13, will be delivered up before him. And that is when we allow the Holy Spirit to speak through us. Do not premeditate what you will say. Therefore, the real truth goes around the world at those trials. And hey, you're a sharp student, and I'm proud of you. You hang tough. Pat from California. What is the difference between judgment seat of Christ and the great white throne judgment? When do these judgings begin? The Christ judgment is really when you die, Christ determines which side of the gulf you go on in paradise. It's the book of life that is your judge, which is to say, your record in the book of life is the judgment as to which side of the gulf you go on. And then naturally at the end of the millennium comes the great white throne judgment. And it is that great white throne judgment that that is the final judgment. And all that offends God at that time and do not love him, they're going to dissipate in that lake of fire. And we go with Jeffrey from California. I understand that all souls come from God, but I am confused as to why we cannot remember what we did or happened in the first earth age. How come we have no memory of it? Will we remember what happened on earth prior to Christ coming after we are in the millennium? I think we will. And I think maybe a lot of people pass off deja vu as just a strange coincidence. But take General Patton. Naturally, that man was a military strategist. He studied war. He knew war. He understood war. And he lived to be that general. And when he was in the Near East, he would go, he said, I was here. So I think that he was almost remembering. Because naturally, before he was ever born to earth, he would have been paying attention to battles. That was his thing. Just my statement, my comment, and I am out of time. I love you all because you enjoy studying Father's Word, most of all. God loves you for it. You know why? Makes his day. And when you make his day, boy, is he going to make yours. We are brought to you by your tithes and offerings. If we've helped you, you help us keep coming to you. Once you do that, bless God. He will always bless you. Most important, though, you listen to me and listen good. You stay in his word every day. In his word is a good day, even with trouble. You know why? Because Jesus, Yeshua, he is the living word.
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You need to know what the Mark of the Beast is. As it's written in Revelation chapter 13, verse 8, many will be deceived. Christ said in Mark 13, 23, "Behold, I have foretold you all things." 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

0: Welcome to the Shepherd's Chapel Network Family Bible Study Hour with Pastor Arnold Murray. Wisdom is understanding God's Word. Pastor Murray's unique teaching approach brings God's Word alive with meaning as he takes you on a chapter-by-chapter, verse-by-verse study of God's letter to you, the Bible. And now here is Pastor Arnold Murray.
1: Good day to you. God bless you. Say welcome to the Shepherd's Chapel. Welcome to this family Bible study hour. Back in our Father's Word, book of Deuteronomy, chapter 10. We're going to pick it up here in a moment in verse 14. How fantastic it is that Moses, in this particular book, he speaks basically in lay terms whereby we can all understand. And as we closed in the last lecture, verse 12, so very important. And I think to pick up this subject, I'm going to back up to it. You're not going to have it, but listen carefully. Verse 12, chapter 10, and we ask a word of wisdom from our Father in Yeshua's precious name. Listen carefully. And now, Israel, what doth the Lord thy God require of thee? Now, this is important. This is what he wants from you. But to fear the Lord thy God, that is to say, to revere him, that has a twofold meaning, to love, or to fear, if you cross him, to walk in all his ways. What is the way? Christ is the way. And to love him. That is so very important. Do you understand that's what he wants from you? You know, he doesn't get up every morning looking for somebody to zap. He loves you. You're his child. And how he does love you. And to serve the Lord thy God with all thy heart and with all thy soul. What makes this so beautiful in the Hebrew manuscripts is that our Father's name is used in so many different ways in that verse. It is Yahweh, our Heavenly Father, but it is also Eliyah and Elyon, Adonai, and El. All those titles worked into that one verse. And telling you that it's pleasing to God for you to love him and do what he requests of you. If you want his blessings, that's the way it goes. To keep his commandments, as it is written in verse 13 then, of the Lord and his statutes, and I command thee this day for thy good. Not for your hurt, but for your good. Now we pick it up in verse 14 and begin this lecture. Behold, are you looking here? The heaven and the heaven of heavens is the Lord's thy God. And the earth also, which all with all that therein is, he owns it all. And do you know something? When he speaks concerning the Zadok, that's to say his elect, the just in the Hebrew tongue, in Ezekiel 44, you don't get an inheritance because God is your inheritance. He owns everything. That puts you in such a wonderful place if you serve him. 15, only the Lord had delight in thy fathers to love them, and he chose their seed after them, even you above all people as it is this day. He made that covenant, and it's not a part-time covenant. It's an eternal covenant. God never changes. He's the same yesterday, he is today, and he shall be forever. That's why you can be so comfortable with him. He's not wishy-washy. He's not a flip-flopper. He's solid. He's the same. That's a father that loves you. And his commandments, again, not to your hurt, but for your own good. Verse 16, circumcise therefore the foreskin of your heart and be no more stiff-necked. Stiff-necked means somebody that's so stubborn they won't listen to anything. And you notice that this circumcision, there's no gender concerned here, male or female. It's your heart. So that it means you've got to cut away all the hate and all the obstacles, the stiff-necked. You got to cut all that away from your heart and let love come in. Loving God's creation, this doesn't mean you become a walking mat for people, but that you have the blessings of God upon you Why? Because he does love you. And when you follow his commandments, they are for your good. Verse 17, for the Lord your God is God of gods. There is no other. And Lord of lords, a great God, a mighty and a terrible, which regardeth not persons, nor taketh rewards. He will not take a bribe. Don't ever try to bribe God. God gives you, this is the essence of all that is divine, even the name again of our Father as it's repeated, okay? All in one and one in all. He's our Father. And what he does is he does because of the love in his heart. And don't ever try to bribe God. Don't ever try to buy your way into heaven. That won't work. You arrive in heaven by love, by doing just what he said, by loving him, following his commandments, and doing that pleases him. None of us are perfect, and we all fall short at times. But then on repentance, get back to it. But again, nor taketh the reward, he cannot be bribed. You can forget that. That's a no-no, big time. Verse 18. He doth execute the judgment of the fatherless and the widow, and loveth the stranger in giving him food and raiment. God takes care of the orphans. He takes care of the widows when they do what? When they love him. When they ask his blessings. And he again, even the stranger. That is to say, God created all peoples. And to him, just because he chose one nation and that nation would serve God, and through that nation would come the Son, Jesus Christ, then he was for salvation, meaning he would be the Savior to all strangers that would believe, that would love him. And so it is. Verse 19, love ye therefore the stranger, for ye were strangers in the land of Egypt. That is to say, if compassion will work, again, some strangers that make war with you, that's a whole different ball game. Okay. But a stranger that is looking for truth, that's altogether a different story. And you're supposed to help them to plant seeds when it is possible. But at the same time, you... Never, you know, if you listen to a fool, let's say that a stranger happens to be a fool. If you listen to a fool, you become a larger fool than they are. Don't let people take advantage of you. But do love those that truly are interested in serving the living God. Assist them in whatever way you can. And love our Father. They're his children. And he expects you to reach out when it is possible and follow them. Because when you were in Egypt, talk about being strangers, 400 years. Verse 20 to continue. For thou shalt fear the Lord thy God. And that's that combination of love and also of fearing him. Him shalt thou serve, and to him shalt thou cleave and swear by his name. Be loyal to him. Love him. You know, by his name, when you ask in his name, when you even ask in the name of Christ and praying to the Father, that gives you credentials. And those credentials assist and love. But what? Love the Father and get ready to receive blessings, because it's your choice, and so it is. 21, he is thy praise. You should praise him. And he is thy God that hath done for thee these great and terrible, that's awesome things, which thine eyes have seen. In other words, these children, they observed the Red Sea opening. They observed Pharaoh's army going down when they had no weapons. They had no army. The men, women, and children helpless out there. And God closed the waters back over Pharaoh's army, protecting his own. And you've seen this. So you should praise him. I marvel that these turned against him so quickly when Moses was up that mountain 40 days, when they had seen those awesome things performed by God. That's why God loves you so much today. When you have not seen those awesome things, but you still love him, trust him, and obey him. And that just makes his day when you do that. Because you didn't have to see those awesome things, the work of God, to be a believer. That puts you in good standing. 22, thy fathers went down into Egypt with 70 persons, and now the Lord thy God hath made thee as the stars of heaven for multitude. 70 people went down there. But a multitude left 400 years later. God blessed them, and they left far richer than they went in. I mean, they were given gold and stock. They got to keep their own possessions when they came out of Egypt. Why? God always blesses his own when you do it his way. And certainly Moses did. And this same Moses, that child drawn from the water, little rickety basket that floated down, that God used that little one ultimately. And he's approaching 120 years old now. He's near his death time, his departing this particular dispensation of time. And he's preparing the troops. And he loves our Father. He certainly does. Has every right to. Chapter 11, verse 1. Listen carefully. Therefore, thou shalt love the Lord thy God and keep his charge and his statutes and his judgments and his commandments today. You see, there's three things there. And many people, I'm going to say it again, the commandments, that's the law, okay? And the statutes are simply rituals like blood sacrifice, things that have been done away with, nailed to the cross. That part has been done away. The rituals are most of them. And judgments, of course, is reward for those that are blessed and punishment for those that aren't, that haven't been good, haven't loved God. So you want to know the difference in these three things, or you're going to listen to some yo-yo that's going to tell you, well, the law was done away with. No, it was not. The statutes were, that is to say, the rituals. Verse 2, and know ye this day, you can rest assured, for I speak not with your children which have not known. They didn't see it. And which have not seen the chastisement of the Lord your God, his greatness, his mighty hand, and his stretched out arm. You haven't seen the correction that our God can do. Vengeance belongeth to him. And though he is a God of love, that same love moves forward to protect those that follow and love him against those that would harm them. You want to believe that. That's, God takes care of our enemies, ultimately. Verse 3, and his miracles and his acts, which he did in the midst of Egypt unto Pharaoh, the king of Egypt, and unto all his land. God protects his own. And listen, don't ever let anyone kid you. God is the same yesterday, he is today, and he will be forever. God protects his own. And so it is. Verse 4, and what he did unto the army of Egypt, unto their horses and to their chariots, know ye how he made the water of the Red Sea to flow, overflow them as they pursued after you, and how the Lord hath destroyed them unto this day, wiped them out, that particular army. Verse 5, and what he did unto you in the wilderness until you came into this place. In the desert, he fed you. I mean, manna, angels' food, fell from heaven, and it sustained them. Quail came in by the droves, whereby they had poultry. They had that flesh that sustained them, given by God. God taking care of them. And their clothes not growing old, or their shoes growing old. God takes care of his own. It was awesome, the miracles that he performed in the eyes of these people. Verse 6, and also what he did unto Dathan and Abiram, the sons of Eliab, the son of Reuben, how the earth opened her mouth and swallowed them up, and their households and their tents, and all the substance that was in their possessions in the midst of all Israel. In other words, well, what was going on? Well, they challenged Moses, a man picked by Almighty God himself. They said, you can read of this in Numbers chapter 16 or 17, which is at Numbers 16:1, the entire chapter. I mean, they said, you've taken on too much of yourself. You brought us out here in this desert to starve, and away from when we had it pretty good back in Pharaoh's town. God drew the line. They chose sides. God opened the earth and swallowed that whole group. Got rid of them. Why? To be winners, you can't have a bunch of misfits. And God has a way of taking care of misfits. Again, you can read of it in that 16th chapter of the book of Numbers. Verse 7, but your eyes have seen all the great acts of the Lord which he did. He made no apology for it either. They got what they deserved. You always do. Verse 8, therefore shall you keep all the commandments which I command you this day, that you may be strong and go in and possess the land whither you go to possess it. You know, this is his promise. When you do God's commandments, he will always bless that nation. That's why this nation is so blessed, as long as the majority of the people follow the commandments of Almighty God. And we do. Basically, this nation under God is such a wonderful, blessed nation. It's not an accident. It didn't just happen. Awesome power. Now, there are times that we slip and there's times we slide. Don't worry, God's still on the throne, taking care of business. Verse 9, and that you may prolong your days in the land which the Lord sware unto your fathers to give unto them and to their seed, a land that floweth with milk and honey. A land that outproduces anywhere. Why America? How could God have left America out of the Bible? He didn't. For this same people, this house of Israel, not the house of Judah, but Judah returned where they should, and in part. But the house of Israel was taken captive 200 years before they were over the Caucasus Mountains, later called Caucasians, settled Europe, and then later moving to Canada and the Americas, and having the blessings of Almighty God, a land flowing with milk and honey, a land blessed of Almighty God, free, free as can be. Why? Because we serve the living God. Again, there are people that will challenge that. Don't worry. You know what happens to them. 10. For the land whither thou goest in to possess it is not as the land of Egypt, from whence you came out, where thou sowedest thy seed and wateredest it with thy foot as a garden of herbs. In other words, in Egypt, you grew a lot of good stuff, but you had to turn that wheel with your feet down by the Nile to get water out, and you had to carry it to water the crops. But guess what? In this promised land, what happens? 11, but the land whither you go to possess it is a land of hills and valleys and drinking water of the rain of heaven. You're not going to have to funnel it. I'm going to rain that rain down from heaven and water those crops, those trees. 12, a land which the Lord thy God careth for. The eyes of the Lord thy God are always upon it, from the beginning of the year, even as the end of the year. God is not a seasonal God. He doesn't just come in the spring. He doesn't just hang around in the winter or the fall. He's here always. And he always blesses. You know, a lot of people, it is strange how I wonder where that is. Well, if you got a coin in your pocket, pull it out and read what it says. It says, in God we trust. And we do. We trust in the Almighty. And the Almighty provides. You let the wrong people engineer, and they can wreck a train. But God is not an engineer with imperfections. He's perfect. He'll straighten it out. Everything will be just fine as long as the people stand up for what is right. That is your obligation. Again, God is not a seasonal God. He's with us every day, all year, every year. 13. And it shall come to pass, if you shall hearken diligently. Did it say maybe? No, it shall come to pass. If you listen closely and carefully unto my commandments, which I command you this day, to love the Lord your God. What is it he wants? To love the Lord your God. And to serve him with all your heart and with all your soul. Are you sold out to him? Do you love him? You should. You know, when he opens his heart and mind up to us and blesses us the way he does. You know, many of us in combat have seen his hand upon our troops. When we were so far outnumbered, we should have been annihilated. We won because of the mighty hand of God's blessings upon the troops of this nation. How precious it is to experience those things that the and that brings peace to this great nation. 14, that I will give you the rain of your land in his due season, the first rain and the latter rain, that thou mayest gather in thy corn and thy wine and thine oil. Now listen to me. There is an oil of truth. There is a corn that sustains. And when you look at this spiritually, he gives you both rains. Do you understand the first rain and the second rain, the latter rain? The first rain, when the seed is in the ground, it germinates it. And that little plant springs to life and it grows. If you don't get the latter rain, it blasts in the field, it dries up, it withers, it dies. But when that latter rain, that's the truth of the end times, falls into your mind and in your heart, that truth that you first gained from the early rain, the first rain, it springs to life and you see truth and you see the hand of God as he opens up the way, the path, and Christ is that path to give us victory over all of our enemies. When he does that, and also with our crops is your example. We ship more grains and to starving nations. And we even pay our farmers not to produce because we overproduce. And there it is that our Father provides such a fertile land. Verse 15, and I will send grass in thy fields for thy cattle, that thou mayest eat and be full. And you know, you could even go out to in our desert, only it's not really desert, in New Mexico and in Arizona and Texas, where we have curly grass. You know, real short, and it looks kind of poorly. And it does take a few acres to feed, but it's 18% protein or better. I'm going by memory many years back. Richest thing, and I'm telling you take a steak off of one of those cattle that have been fed on that curly grass. Some people call it buffalo grass, okay. Fantastic how God himself in our dry land can even produce some of the best beef, best cattle, and take care of our wild animals in such a wonderful, fantastic way. And you people in the middle country, you know what I'm talking about, okay? And so it is. God provides. But I didn't think it rained much there. It doesn't take much. 16, take heed to yourselves that your heart be not deceived, and you turn aside and serve other gods and worship them. Don't you let some Bible-thumping fruitcake come along with some traditions of men that make void the word of God and rob you of the very blessings of God. Well, brother, dear brother, what are you knocking churches? No, I'm just telling you, I'm talking about knocking fruitcakes. Fruitcakes are people, preachers, that would put you in shackles, bondage. But confess all your sins here, dear brother, and then let us brand you and make you a second-class citizen. But if you obey us and if you support this group well enough, we may let you sit in the back of the church, but don't you ever, ever try to teach Sunday school because you're a second-class citizen. You know, I always read in the 8th chapter of St. John that if you learn the truth, it makes you free. It doesn't put you in bondage. Somebody's lying. Don't ever join any church that when you're a believer, I don't care what your sin is, when you repent, it's gone. Okay. Unless it's, and so it is. And God loves you. And you're free. And you're in a nation that is free. Don't ever let anybody mess with your freedoms. That's a no-no. Won't work. We're a people that cannot live in bondage. And let me rephrase that. We're a people that will not live in bondage. Nobody's going to do that to us. So be careful who you listen to and what philosophies of leadership that might be brought upon you. For there is communism in this world, and you will never find one socialist or communist nation that has been successful. You show me a communist and a socialist nation, and I'll show you a people that are beggarly poor and have to beg. It's sad, but it's true. We're so blessed. Don't ever forget to thank him for that. 17. And then the Lord's wrath be kindled against you, and he shut up the heaven that there be no rain, and that the land yield not her fruit, and lest ye perish quickly from off the good land which the Lord giveth you. You want to be careful. Well, it happens to some people. You don't listen to him. I wonder where I went wrong. You didn't listen to him. And you know, he's not a respecter of persons. But he does. For those that follow and love him, it's for their own good. Well, what about those that don't love him? You just read it. He'll finish them. They'll never amount to anything until they have a change of heart, until they circumcise their hearts and cut away their stiff-neckedness and learn to love. 18, therefore shall ye lay up these my words. That's what the word Deuteronomy, Ele Hadberim, in the Hebrew tongue means. That's the name of the book. These words in your heart and in your soul, and bind them for a sign upon your hand, that they may be as frontlets between your eyes. You know, a lot of people take this and weave little scriptures. That's not what it's talking about. You know, if you have to write it down, you know, when you're a believer, what's between your eyes? Inside, your brain. know it, believe it, live it, and bring it right into your very soul and let your hand do the work of God. That's what it's talking about. You don't write signs on yourself that you would be a poor, miserable wretch indeed if you had to do that to know where your faith was. Love him. Is it that complicated? To love he that from whom all blessings flow, that gives us the rain and the blessings and the fullness and the love. How in the world could one find it difficult to love, to return that love? Okay, you don't need some piece of paper wound up in your hair or anything else. Verse 19, and you shall teach them your children, speaking of them when they sitteth in thine house, and when thou walkest by the way, when thou liest down and when thou risest up. 20, and thou shalt write them upon the doorpost of thine house and upon thy gates. What happens in the gates? That's where the trial takes place. That's where judgment happens. Judge by God's law. Do that is right. That's what it means. And teach them to your children so that next generation has an opportunity to follow the love of Almighty God. Why? To receive his blessings. There's no accident that this great nation, and I'm not talking down to the nations that listen to us around the world. Through those that serve God, all people are blessed. And this is why that we try so many nations to pick up, to make it possible for people to be free, to be in a democracy, a republic, whereby they can be free to love Almighty God, or to be free to raise their family in peace and contentment. Now, you don't need to write it on a post. Practice it. You see, it's already written right here. It's called the Word of God. These words, love them and accept them. It teaches you how to love our Father. Boy, does he deserve it. Don't miss the next lecture. Bless your hearts. Listen a moment, won't you please?
0: The Mark of the Beast on CD is our free introductory offer to you. 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You need to know what the Mark of the Beast is. As it's written in Revelation chapter 13, verse 8, many will be deceived. There is no need for you to be deceived. Christ said in Mark 13, 23, behold, I have foretold you all things. Jesus indeed told us how not to be deceived, and Pastor Arnold Murray takes you on a step-by-step study of God's Word concerning this critical subject, the Mark of the Beast. 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Don't be deceived by Satan.
1: And there we are back again. Let's have the 800 number, please. 1-800-643-4645. That number is good from Puerto Rico, throughout the U.S., Alaska, Hawaii, all over Canada. Spirit moves, you got a question, you lay it on us. Won't you do that? Never ask a question, though, about a particular denomination or a reverend or some organization. We don't judge people. We don't have to. You know why? God is the judge. Those words, these words, that Deuteronomy, and the rest of God's word, he's our judge. He does not need your help in judgment. So simply teach that word, let the chips fall wherever they may. Never, never, never apologize for the word of God. Those of you that listen by shortwave around the world, it's always a pleasure hearing from you. And your announcer at the end of the hour will give you a mailing address. Again, always a pleasure. Got a prayer request? You don't need a number or an address. Why? God knows what you're thinking right now. He does. Do you know he made you different than anyone else? You may be the biggest sinner in the world, but you're different than anyone else. Your fingerprints are different. Your DNA is different. God made you unique because he wanted someone just like you. but he does want you to love him. It pays great dividends because he will always return that love. Father, let's go to his throne. Father, around the world we come. We ask that you lead, guide, direct, Father. Touch in Yeshua's precious name. Thank you, Father. Amen. Okay, and question time. We're going to go with Mary from Florida. I know you served in the military, and I don't understand what happened at Fort Hood, how a high-ranking officer could turn on his fellow people like that. Well, that's the whole problem, my dear. They were not his people. He was a traitor, a spy, a terrorist. He was not of us, and he went out from us, and he deserves to die, and most likely will. That was his wish anyway, that he die. Too bad it didn't happen, okay? But he was a radical to the nth degree, and it should have been spotted. But we have this so-called political correctness. Oh, well, he's of the Islamic faith. There are many wonderful people of the Islamic faith that are not radicals. But political correctness prevents the truth coming forward when it is so obvious that a blind man could see it. And that's not downing about blind man at all. Intelligence should have spotted him long, long ago. But political correctness is ruining this nation. Do you want me to tell you when political correctness ended in this nation? And it has, well over time. It's when flight, what was it, 99 and up north, when Beamer said, let's roll. That's when political correctness ended in this nation. We're not going to have a passenger sit quietly and be flown to their death anymore. Political correctness can go out the window. This is a free nation, a wonderful nation. Many of us have fought to ensure that freedom. And we're not going to let political correctness, well, it might offend someone. Tough stuff. Be offended. If you're an oddball, you probably deserve to be offended anyway. Okay, let's see. This is Larry from Chicago. And may our Heavenly Father continue to bless you and yours. Well, he sure does, and we appreciate it. Pastor, I understand that when we talk to our Father, we're supposed to go through our high priest who is Christ. Therefore, why is it everywhere I turn, people are chasing Yahweh? I am quite confused. Well, why would you be confused? Have you never read Matthew chapter 6, verse 9? Well, what does Matthew 6, 9 say? It tells you how to pray. Your high priest telling you how to pray. Did Christ say, pray to me, and I will hear your prayer? Somebody said. They asked him. He said, this is how you pray. You pray, our Father, that's Yahweh, which art in heaven, hallowed, holy is your name. What name? Yahweh. Okay. That your thy kingdom come, thy will be done on earth as it is in heaven. Then you always ask in Christ's name, of course, but you pray to

the Father. For if you know and you understand, your chief priest, Christ, is Emmanuel, God with us in this dimension. Wake up. Isaac from Trinidad, I read one day a passage that I am trying to find back that I had read. There was a young lady that was cleaning herself behind the fence, and there were two men who asked her to lie with them, and if she refused, they will tell others that they saw somebody with her behind the fence. She began to cry and to pray. You're talking about the story of Susanna in the Apocrypha, most beautiful story, and Daniel, our Daniel, was a part of it. They were about ready to hang Susanna. Why? Because these two fruitcakes, these Kenites, wanted to seduce her. And they were lying at like dogs, as they always will. And they were ready to, did you hear about Susanna? Oh my, no, what about her? Well, she was caught right down there red-handed. Who said? See, gossip is a terrible thing. They were lying. Susanna was a wonderful girl. And here comes Daniel. And they ask him, have you heard about Susanna? And he said, I'll have nothing to do with this. And they said, well, what do you mean? He said, bring one of them out here and put the other one back over there. They brought the one. He said, under which tree did you see this happen? He said, over under that walnut tree that I'm making part of this. There were different trees, but be that as it may. And then he said, take him back. Now bring the other. Under which tree did you see this happen? He said, it was under that willow right there. He said, take them both and hang them. Okay. So, and they were found guilty of lying and trying to seduce this young girl. That's the story of Susanna. And it is a true story, and Daniel put an end to it. Truth always prevails. Hope you enjoy it. Casey from West Virginia. My question, Pastor Marie, is how did God become God? Every time I think about this question, it just makes me wonder, when and where did God exist? Everything and everyone has a beginning. Please help me understand this. Well, what did he say? Do you ever listen to him? What did he say he was? I am the Alpha and the Omega. I'm the beginning and the end. I want you to absorb that real good. He wasn't only the beginning, but he will also be the end. If I were you, I would feel a little uncomfortable questioning his ability, for this is why he said, you will call me Iyah Asha Iyah, which is to say, I am that I am. I am where I am. I am what I want to be, wherever I want to be, and so forth. He is I am. And you know, he can kind of do whatever he wants to because he created it all and it all belongs to him. Cappy from Illinois. I hope that's not an indication here. I have learned so much from you, and due to you, I have opened up my Bible more than ever. This I thank you. Matthew 17:3, and behold, there appeared unto Moses and Elias talking with him. Elijah never died. Moses did, but God took him, and as he died and buried him, Jesus is God in the flesh, all three being there here. So if it is true that the Bible is the word of God and it is written, which was inspired by the Holy Spirit, then why do you say Moses didn't die? Isn't all of God's word truth inspired by the... Absolutely. Why do you think, if you understand the spiritually speaking, isn't necessarily every individual, instantly their spirit, their real body, goes back to the Father anyway? Okay. But why do you think, as it is written in the book of Jude, that Satan argues and wants to find Moses' bones? Did you ever think about

0: from that hour, that disciple took her into his own. If Joseph of Arimathea were her rich uncle and could afford to care for Jesus' mother, then why did Jesus not look to him to take care of his earth mom? You don't think things through too well, do you? Where was Christ when he made that statement? He was nailed to the cross. Everyone, as Isaiah 53 so declares, is scattered except John and the women. Everyone. Now, how could he, nailed to the cross, have called to Joseph who was not there?
1: Well, he didn't have a cell phone.
0: No, he did not have a cell phone. John was there, and he was a disciple he loved, and he said, take my mother. That's what he was saying in a sweet, wonderful way. You know, I hate higher critics that always look for clinks rather than using their brain to think things through clearly. Okay. He had John take his mother because John stayed with him. Joseph wasn't there. Joseph would have gladly done it, because he would team up with her later. But be that as it may, I'm glad we've got you looking in the Bible. I hope it does some good. Ray from California. God's law says that every seed will reproduce after its own kind. Do you know who the serpent was? Can you think past snake? Okay. Can you think past dragon? Then can you read Revelation chapter 12, verse 6 and 7? That old serpent, which is the Satan, which is the dragon and so forth, all they're just names for a cherubim, period. You want to wake up and kind of smell the coffee a little bit, okay? Donis from Texas. I wonder if that's supposed to be Dennis. It's Donis is what it says. Okay. And I'm glad you asked for his blessing. He does bless us. Thank you. Question, what can I do about all the years of not tithing and love gifts and offerings? Please provide scripture, your brother in Christ. Well, if you weren't attending church, and if you weren't being fed, you didn't know a tithe, okay? You tithe where you're fed, the word of God, okay? So if you weren't being fed, you didn't owe a tithe. So I wouldn't get all wrapped up in it if I were you. Rico from Oklahoma, question, Strong's number for again in the Hebrew, 3254, which primarily an adjective means to continue. That's why in chapter 4, Eve continued in labor and gave birth to Abel. They were twins. Selman from Oklahoma, where in the Bible does it say that God said he created good and evil for his glory? I think you're thinking of Isaiah chapter 45, verse 7, where it says God created good and evil, but the word evil in the Hebrew is tumult. Meaning God can, trouble, okay. God can cause trouble because he's a God of vengeance. He can heap trouble up on who deserves it, not somebody that doesn't. So he doesn't create evil. It's a mistranslation. Isaiah chapter 45, verse 7, I think is what you're thinking about. Richard from Texas, the book of Luke describes a gulf that divides paradise. Is the bottomless pit located in that great gulf? Well, that's quite a thought, but that isn't what Luke meant at that time. It is a medical term that means an awful cut, okay? Doreen from Michigan, you're welcome. Romans 10:3, what are man's religious traditions that God is against? False teaching. You know, people teach people to fly to save their souls in Ezekiel chapter 13, verses 20 through, along about 20. God says, I'm against that. Anytime you teach something like you're going to be gone, when God very clearly says in Mark chapter 13, I want you to stand up against the false Christ and allow the Holy Spirit to speak through you. Don't you even premeditate what you'll say. He didn't say anything about flying you away, because you're supposed to allow the Holy Spirit to speak through you so that unlearned people can hear truth from your mouth. Okay. That's the traditions of men that make void the word of God, lies and false teaching. 1 Corinthians 13:8, why do some people say that the Holy Spirit's gifts ended with the apostles? God is the same yesterday, he is today, and he will be forever. God does not change. People do. Victoria from Montana. What would have been read to the people when they gathered together during Passover in and before Moses' time? Oh, there wasn't a Passover before Moses' time. So they didn't read anything. The Passover was initiated in Moses' time. Now, I can tell you what they read after was basically at Passover is the hallelujah. Well, what does hallelujah mean? It means praise ye the Lord. Psalms 113 through about 119 were read at Passover. Marie from Washington. My name is Marie and I'm 12 years old. I'm trying to read the Bible every day, but I really don't have enough time, so I watch your program every day at my grandparents' house. I've been confused about how am I exactly supposed to go to heaven and be with God. What do I have to do? I live with the Lord. Well, then you're going to make it just fine, my dear. That's a wonderful commentary by you. And I can tell that you're living that way. You keep it up. When God so loved this world that he gave his only begotten son, that's Jesus, that whomsoever would believe on him would not perish, but shall live eternally in heaven. That's how you go, is by following that path, that way, which is to say Christ. Marie, we love you and thank you for studying God's word. You're a good girl. You hang tough. Keith from Illinois. Pastor Murray, in Matthew chapter 5, verse 9, does the U.S. military qualify for the blessings to peacemakers? Well, of course they do. You know, were it not for the U.S. military, if we had take any war you wish, take World War II, if it were not for our military, we wouldn't be a free people. And we certainly wouldn't be at peace. And we, basically this nation is at peace except terrorists that slip through. And we used to be able to keep all that on the home of terrorists or nations that wanted to war. But now it seems that some of it is slipping through. But our military has always brought peace. This is why Psalms 144 says, God, give my hands the strength and the power. Be my strength to help me war and put our enemy under our feet. Okay. And so it is. If an enemy wants to be an enemy of God's people, they can sure choose that route. And our military are our peacemakers. God bless every last one of them that are loyal to this nation under God. This nation that their patriotism causes them to serve in such a gallant way. I love every one of them. I'm glad I had my time in the military and not so happy about the wars, but I don't regret them because it kept communism, broke the back of communism in North Korea and caused Russia to fall. That is to say the communistic superpower, which is all building back again to fulfill Ezekiel 38 and 39. But Vietnam and Korea broke the back of communism. A lot of people say, well, we lost those. No, we didn't lose. The main thing is you don't want to let it slip in through the front door. Terry from Michigan, God bless you and your staff. He sure does. My questions are, why or what does Satan want the bones of Moses for? He was the law, and God would let him have no part of him. God took him. The word bearing means many things. He was transfigured because he showed up on the Mount of Well, how can you prove that? He showed up on the Mount of Transfiguration with Christ and Elijah. Elijah the prophet, Moses the law, Christ the Savior, God with us. Also, I am sure I just read, need clarification. The millennium is when those who prevail shall reign with Christ. When do those who failed get another chance? Is it after the millennium? No, it's during the millennium. It's not another chance. They didn't have a chance to start with. You can't have a bunch of Bible-thumping, misleading, lying preachers, misleading people, and taking them right basically to worship the false Christ. Yes, you will worship the first super Jesus that shows up on earth, and you'll fly away with him. Do you know who that is? That's Satan. It's written. Mark 13, Matthew 24, Luke 21, all of the book of Revelation, giving you, you know, by the number, seven trumps. And people still, they'll say, well, you're not supposed to understand Revelation, even though the very word in whichever language you wish to translate it means to reveal or to open. People better get your eyes open. They need them open now. We're out of time. Hey, I love you all because you enjoy studying God's word chapter by chapter, verse by verse, letting God's word speak to your heart and your mind, showing you the way. Most of all, God loves you for it. It's the letter he sent to you. When you read it, makes his day, boy, is he going to make yours. We're brought to you by your tithes and offerings. If we've helped you, you help us keep coming to you. Once you do that, bless God. He will always bless you. Most important, though, you listen to me. Listen good. You stay in his word every day. In his word is a good day, even with trouble. Know why? Jesus, Yeshua, is the living word.
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The Mark of the Beast on CD is our free introductory offer to you. 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

desiring our Father's word. Okay. Now, the word desire in the Greek is a very interesting word. Epimeo. Okay. Epimeo. It's, and it means to crave. And when you realize that God's word is the living word and the living word is Christ, we can understand why we crave that knowledge. That knowledge makes us successful in whatever we do if you really pay attention to it. It tells you how to deal with people. It tells you how to be a good farmer. It tells you how to be a good business person. It's the word that gives us life and that gives us direction. And you don't miss all that much. It's just pretty well right on. So it is man's choice as to how he would use the word desire, because it's real strange. It comes from two Greek words, epa and thomas. Epa means upon, and thomas means to breathe hard or passion, okay? And that can go both ways. You can have desire for the world and worldly things, or you can have desire for God's word. And that's what the topic is today, desire for God's word. Because Christ is that word, it is written on how we can succeed without problems. We're going to have problems, but hey, we can cut it. We can handle them. God will never place more on you than he knows you're hoss enough to bump, to take care of. Just can-do type people. He doesn't exactly pick hothouse lilies or people that wilt the first time the hot sun hits them. He wants can-do type people. And when you have your desire, epitomas, in the word. You know, if you say epithome and put an O behind it, it means a craving for truth or anything, food. But if you say epithemae, it becomes lust. It's a very bad thing, necessarily. Okay, so it's interesting how the one word with a little different play can really, it's kind of man's choice in life. Not necessarily man's human choice. Okay, so that's what kind of this lecture is about today, a human being and their choice in life. And quite frankly, I will hastily add, wouldn't it be something if we were all perfect, where we never slipped or fell, or, but it still seems like while you're in the flesh, if you hit your finger with a hammer, you're liable to say bad things. You know, it just happens like that because we're not perfect. You see, if you hit yourself with a hammer, you say, oh, bless you, God, that felt so good. Well, you'd be lying if you said that. It hurts, you know. Really hurts. So that's the way we are. So what I'm saying is he counts our doing or trying as good. All right. So having said that, open your Bibles to Luke chapter 17. There is something we all look forward to, and that is the return of Jesus Christ. That is to say, the second advent, whereby things get in pretty good shape. And it's probably one of the most asked questions, and you really got to pay attention because he answers it in many ways. He tells us how it's going to be and what you can expect so that you're not all freaked out when things happen, all right? Luke chapter 17, let's pick it up if we may with verse 20. And when he was demanded of the Pharisees, they were really questioning him close and hard, when the kingdom of God should come, when's this going to end? When is this going to be? Okay. You know, I hear people ask that today. They still ask it. He answered them and said, the kingdom of God cometh not with observation, meaning it's going to happen slowly, and it's going to happen by signs that he's about to tell us about seven signs of what you can expect. But a lot of people are not going to observe it because they have their minds in a different slot
a different vein. He's going to patiently tell you exactly some of the signs that will be and things that will happen, and they've got to happen first. When something must happen first, then all you have to do is log it in your book, mind, and when you see that happening, you know you're getting pretty close, okay? You know that you're coming up to that time. So he's going to answer their question. He said, it doesn't come in with a loud boom and have big signs all over it saying, this is the second advent, stay tuned. Okay? It happens without observation. Really, I could have translated that. It happens without a lot of people even noticing it. That's what he's saying, okay? Without any hostile watching, just real gently, it happens. Verse 21. Neither shall they say, lo here or lo there, for behold, the kingdom of God is within you. Why? Because Christ is within you. You have that Holy Spirit within yourself. He is the kingdom. Our heavenly, what does the word kingdom mean? I know sometimes I overstate this, but it's good to be reminded occasionally. What are they asking in the first place? What is the kingdom? Well, it's a king and his dominion. First, you got to have the king. Well, who's the king? Well, it's Jesus Christ. He's the only king there's going to be. King of kings, Lord of lords. Aside from the kings and queens of the ethnos. That's it. But he is the ultimate king. And his dominion is everything. So naturally, before that kingdom can be, the king must be here. And the king comes on his day, which is to say the Lord's day. How long is a day with the Lord, or how long is the Lord's day? Be not ignorant of this thing. And I'm quoting scripture here. 2 Peter chapter 3, verse 7, I think it is, 7 or 8. Be not ignorant of this one thing, that 1,000 years with God is, 1,000 years with God is one day, as 1,000 years would be with man. So the Lord's day is the millennium. It's 1,000 years long, okay? That's what they're asking about. When is that going to be? Verse 22. And he said unto the disciples. Now, who is he talking to here now? His students. Those that disciple comes from our word discipline. And it means those that are disciplining themselves in the truth. He wasn't talking to the Pharisees. Got it? Okay. The days will come when ye shall desire, and there's our word, desire to see one of the days of the Son of Man, and ye shall not see it. In other words, there's some things that must happen. And it's going to be pretty bad. If you're not with it, and if you're not in tune, there's going to be some things happen that if you're not ready for it, if you're not primed, because it's written and he expects you to know, then you could be in trouble. You would have a strong desire for the Lord to come and help you out of it. Now, in a sense, he is with us. But when he forewarns you, he also forearms you. Let me say that again. When he forewarns you, you are already forearmed to take care of a situation. And you carry large caliber armament against Satan. You have the Holy Spirit. You can cut it. You can get it done. He said, there's days that you're going to desire. You know, this, a lot of people don't desire that. Well, I don't want him coming here just yet and judging me. I got a lot of things I got to take care of first. You know, it's too late almost when you have that attitude. You know, repent, all right? There, it is written in Revelation chapter 2 that there's a crown for those that look forward to the coming of the Lord, basically. You know, and those that stand against the false ones, the Kenites, are the ones that earn that. So he's kind of addressing a specific group of people, his own here, all right? That day's coming, but there's going to be some days before that, and he's going to tell you what's going to be happening. And you got to be geared for it. You got to be prepared. If you're not forewarned, you're not forearmed, and it'll deceive you possibly. Verse 23.
And they shall say to you, see here or see there, go not after them, nor follow them. Why? Well, the false Christ comes first. And they're going to say he's in the desert and he's here. The Lord's there. The Advent's come. Don't believe it. Why? You'll probably still be in a flesh body, and it doesn't take the brightest nickel on the block to know as long as you're in the flesh. It hasn't happened. That's what he's saying, basically. When he returns, we instantly are changed into our spiritual bodies. Your spiritual body, which dwells within your flesh body, argues a great deal with your flesh body. Did you realize that? A lot of times when you get a little bit confused, that's your spiritual body saying, don't do it. And the flesh body says, but I'm hungry and I want 2 big burritos. And your spiritual body says, it'll kill you. But it will get to you. No, burritos are dandy fine, especially if they're beaned burritos. That's all right. Anyway, but you have this conflict going on within you, and it goes a lot deeper than that on most everything you do, all right? And there you're going to be alone in the spiritual body, and the flesh body, we're going to just put off just like that, okay, at that second advent. And you'll know when that happens. Verse 24, he says it's this simple. For as the lightning that lighteth out of one part under heaven, when you see lightning flash way off over there, okay, and it lights up where you're at also, shineth unto the other part under heaven, so also shall the Son of Man be in his day. He's going to be everywhere. It's going to happen. He's going to lighten it up everywhere because truth is light, and there's going to be truth at that time. He is going to be with us. But that is on his day. We still got some things to go through before his day. Don't be caught off guard. Okay, why? Well, why should I be caught off guard? You shouldn't if you've read his word. That's why you must desire his word. You must crave it. That's what the word means, to crave, to want. Because that brings understanding and it brings success. Okay? Verse 25, but first, I don't know how you could make it any clearer, but first must he suffer many things and be rejected of this generation. He was crucified, and of course you know he suffered so that though we fall short, and we all do. I mean, don't make excuses for yourself. Some of you maybe you're a lot better than I am, but I eat those burritos too often. Not really. But we all do things that are just not right. And I don't mind being made an example of to show that he paid that price so that on repenting, it's washed away. And you're clean. You're forgiven in his book. Maybe not in people's, but you are in his. And that's what counts, okay? Is he paid that price. Why? Because he loves you. He cares about you. He did not mind dying for you so that on repentance you're totally forgiven. Don't ever forget it. This generation means these people, these human beings, these offsprings. Verse 26, here comes the warnings. And as it was in the days of Noe, that's to say Noah in the Hebrew, so shall it be also in the days of the Son of Man. Now see here he's telling you, he said, go back and look. He said, if you can't believe what I say, go back and look what was happening then. It's going to be just like that. Well, let's read on. He does better than that. He tells us, 27. They did eat. They drank. They married wives. They were given in marriage until the day that Noah entered into the ark and the flood came and destroyed them all. Well, who was that? Well, it's well recorded, as you well know. The fallen angels are returning again. Why? Well, it's written. You shouldn't be any surprise to you. It's written in Revelation chapter 12 that Michael is going to kick Satan and his angels back out on the earth, and those angels are the Nephilim, the fallen ones.
the fallen angels, and they're coming back looking for brides again. Don't let that shock you. He has warned us of it many times. And it's going to happen. He said, that's one of your signs when you see that. No. Hey, we're right at the door. You're getting right down where, the rows are, you're just about to the end of the road right there. And it's going to be time for you to do what's right, to make the right decision, to desire the right thing. That is to say, to desire the Word of God, which is the living Christ. So that's how it's going to be. How could he make it any clearer? That's like saying to little children, look what happened here. This is exactly how it's going to be again. Well, you can't go wrong. Like I say, it doesn't take the brightest nickel on the block to figure that out. It happened. It's written. That's our example. And he says, it's going to be just like that. Verse 28, likewise, also as it was in the days of Lot, they did eat, they drank, they bought, they sold, they planted, they builded. Now this word planted is an interesting word. It is true. It means to set a seed in the ground that it can grow, but it also means to plant false doctrine. Not necessarily false doctrine, but to plant doctrine. Unfortunately, that's what happened with poor Lot's family. They were there having a good time in the world, they thought. And they were taking in bad doctrine. They were desiring things of the world rather than the Word of God. And look what it did. It destroyed them. Well, you don't want that. It is too easy to desire that is good, that is eternal, that is forever, that is complete. I suppose the main thing that people search for in this lifetime is peace of mind. Because if you have peace of mind, you sleep good at night. No peace of mind, you toss and you turn. You're troubled. And I tell you what, sometimes I think people get troubled and they don't even know what about. It's just stress. Stress from what? I can tell you what it's from. Not studying God's Word. Being in the world and thinking in the world rather than thinking on the promises of God in this Word that is true, and He will never let you down. He will never leave you nor forsake you. If you meet his conditions, show him what you are. Show him you got it. And he'll answer your call. So beware of the planting of false doctrine in this generation. I'm going to tell you what, if you haven't woke up to that fact yet, there's a lot of it out there. Okay, it comes from everywhere. And how do I know the difference? He draws it out where a child can understand it. Just like in the days of Noah. Just like with Lot. Do you know what was going on in Sodom and Gomorrah? Do you know what Sodom is? Sodomy, I should say, perhaps. I don't want to paint any pictures, but he makes it clear for you, whereby you know. Okay, verse 29. But the same day that Lot went out of Sodom, it rained fire and brimstone from heaven and destroyed them all. That's the way it's going to be. When I come back, and when those that do not align, and especially when does this fire come? It comes at the end of the millennium. They're going to have an opportunity to be taught. We're going to take names and kick dragon. All right? That's the really millennium. The Lord's Day is going to be a great day of teaching. All right? Why? Because our Father is fair. You see, some are saying, well, how is that fair? Here I'm trying to do what's right, and I'm studying the Word, and there's some people out here just don't give a hoot. Well, let me tell you something. With what those people are being told, here over on this corner, they say, you better come over here to church. This is the only little church there is, or God is going to fry you like a piece of bacon.
And a real person with common sense is going to say, man, I don't want to serve a God like that. You know, if he's looking for people to fry like a piece of bacon, because that's just exactly the opposite of what God is like. He loves his children. That's why he didn't mind dying for them, Emmanuel, God with us. But, I mean, who's going to listen to somebody like that? Did they have a chance? Not really. Because truth was not being taught there. Traditions of men were. Beware of those that hold people to God by fear. Because they got nothing. Follow those that teach God is of love, including tough love, which means every once in a while you got to boot the heck out of them. You understand? I mean, tough love is tough. And it always hurts the one that has to administer it more than the receivee, usually, all right, because it's done in love. But that's the way our Father is. And our Father loves his children, and he's going to make sure they know the truth before they make the decision. Then if they make the decision and they desire the world of Satan more than him, they're out of here. They're gone. All right. But they're going to know that. That's why the fire comes at the that he speaks of, that he destroyed them at the end of the Lord's day, which is to say the end of the millennium. Verse 30. Even thus shall it be in the day when the Son of Man is revealed. Do you understand that? It's going to be exactly like that at the second advent. I'm telling you, he's saying here. A child can understand it. I irritate some people when I say that, but what can I say? A child can understand. If you will throw away all the recapping of the treadmills of tire shops, churches, and listen to the word of God and desire it rather than the traditions of men, a child can understand it. Okay, better than a lot of so-called religionists. I'm just winning friends and influencing people here, all right? That's the way it goes. But it is that simple. Verse 31, in that day, he which shall be upon the housetop and his stuff in the house, let him not come down to take it away. And he that is in the field, let him likewise not return back. Now that's really not, what is that saying? You don't need it. It's over. It's the Lord's day. Well, I'd sure like to go back and get my favorite long handles. You're not going to need them. You're in a spiritual body now. Okay. It's over. Well, I'd sure like to go back and get my old Buick. You won't need it. Okay. We got a lot better stuff. All right. Don't turn back. Do you know that that's a great weakness of human beings? They sure like to turn back. They do. And unfortunately, a lot of times this is what happens to prayer warriors. Woo. Lord, I've just done all I can do. I'm turning it over to you. And they sleep at night and they say, God ain't going to take care of this. I'm going to have to take care of it myself. Ooh. When you've already done all you can do and you turn it over to him, do you know what happens to you when you reach out and take it back? He's going to double make sure it crushes you. It's going to make a mess out of your life. Okay? Don't ever turn it over to him. Pray about it, but don't turn it totally over to him till you have absolutely done all you can do. Hey, he can cut it. He can handle it. He'll fix it. But don't take it back, all right? Don't look back. Don't turn back. When you're trying something, do it three times. God doesn't like quitters either, you know? And the third time, if that method didn't quite get it done, then rethink it. But don't quit then, okay? Verse 32, remember Lot's wife. Well, what about Lot's wife? She turned back. She looked back. Instead of desiring these promises, instead of desiring the word of God,
She desired the good life in Sodom. Joke. That wasn't a good life. It was terrible. It was awful. But, you know, here she is down there at the, let me get my geography straight, south end of the Salt Sea, the Dead Sea. And I mean, salt is growing on everything. I mean, things don't look too good when you come from a river valley where everything is beautiful blossoms, and I'm looking at salt collecting on everything that grows. I mean, this ain't looking good. But God told them to go that way. Now, when God tells you to go away, it's going to get pretty over there pretty quick. But no, she looked back, and you know what he did to her, or allowed to happen to her. You stop and stand still there, and you're going to gather salt in a hurry. All right? If you love salt, that's the place to go. 33. Whosoever shall seek to save his life shall lose it, and whosoever shall lose his life shall preserve it. Add the word alive to that. You will preserve it alive. That means eternal. You try to save your little old life in this world doing the things of this world. Well, I just sin a little every once in a while. Well, you want to be careful. The thing, if you get too hooked up in the things of this world, you'll be in the things of this world, all right, for as long as it lasts, and that ain't very long. That's very proper English, my friend. That means, technically speaking, it's over, all right. But save it alive where it's eternal, it's forever. 34, I tell you, in that night, now here we had day, and now we're going to night, okay? This is interesting. I tell you, in that night there shall be two men in one bed. And notice the word men is in italics, meaning it has been added. It means two beings, two humans. Two people in one bed, the one shall be taken and the other shall be left. Well, you know from Matthew 24 who takes the first, it's the Antichrist. How many preachers have you heard said, be sure you're the first one taken, my friend? Well, that's bad news, because the Antichrist takes them. That's the one that says when they say he's out in the desert, they charge out there, here I am. Okay. 35, two women shall be grinding together. Now this is the next morning, night to morning. The one shall be taken and the other left. All that day. One deceived, the other one isn't. Christ would teach in Matthew 24 and in Mark 13. The first thing he did coming out of the gate, he said, see that man doesn't deceive you, for the Antichrist will come first, and he's going to take some of you and cause you to be delivered up. See that he doesn't take your mind, okay? 36, two men shall be in the field. Now this is past morning. This is on into the day. One shall be taken and the other left. It's going to happen all day long. And they answered and said unto him, where, Lord? And he said unto them, wheresoever the body is, thither will the eagles be gathered together. That's repeated in Matthew 24 and Mark 13 concerning the deception. And the word is not eagles, it's vultures. Wherever the spiritually dead are, the vultures are going to be there to grab them, to take them. Don't forget, you're supposed to remain a virgin, to be take part in, spiritually speaking, to the great wedding of our Savior Jesus Christ. Don't be deceived by false doctrine. Desire the good. Desire the Word of God. And let man that chooses to chase the world, chase the world. Turn with me to the first book of Peter. In chapter 1.

First Peter chapter 1, we're going to pick it up about the third verse. And it reads, the same subject. Blessed be the God and our Father and Father of our Lord Jesus Christ, which according to his abundant mercy hath begotten us again. What does that word again mean? Well, it wasn't the first time, was it? Unto a lively hope by the resurrection of Jesus Christ from the dead. That he gives us that hope, that on repentance we're gathered back to him. That mercy, unmerited favor, which means in a way sometimes we don't deserve it, but he gives it anyway when you repent. To an inheritance incorruptible. Think about that. Do you know what incorruptible means? That's the same type of body you have when this corruptible puts on incorruptible. It doesn't age, it doesn't wither, it doesn't get old. Meaning it's forever. Okay? And that's what your inheritance is. It's not for a short, you're not playing for a short-term entrance fling here. We're talking about forever, incorruptible and undefiled, and that fadeth not away, reserved in heaven for you. Now, where is that? You can cash in on this a little bit today. Maybe that's bad terminology. If you consider it so, excuse me, but it gets the point. I'm a communicator. You can collect on part of that blessing today. Why? He loves you. He really does. It seems like it's hard for some people to realize. Yes, God loves you. That's why he created you. Do you know that he didn't have anybody else like you? Your DNA is different. Your fingerprints are different. You're you. And he wanted you. That's why he made you. You're different. It is his will that you come to repentance and be with him eternal, and he sure doesn't want to have to send you somewhere else, okay? That's just the way he is. He's got all this for you. Verse 5, who are kept by the power of God. Now soak that in. How are you kept? How are you kept in peace of mind? How are you kept in happiness? Who are kept by the power of God through faith. What faith? Yours. How much you got? Through faith. Unto salvation, ready to be revealed in the last time. Ready to be stamped, fully approved. End of time. Lord's day's here. You have an eternity, and you have an inheritance it's never going to fade. Wilt, it's there forever. Verse 6. Wherein you greatly rejoice, though now for a season, if need be, ye are in heaviness through manifold temptations. It can get kind of rough, you know. We live in flesh bodies. And don't ever kid yourself that flesh bodies can try to get you in trouble, but don't let them. And sometimes they just will. Hey, like they say, there goes old Uncle Ned again. He's headed to that tavern. You know, well, is that a big sin? Well, I guess it's according to what he does at the tavern, isn't it? Or something of that nature. We're not perfect, okay? And I'm not making excuses for us, but I'm saying, okay, many of you have children. If one of them behaves, do you just throw them out and lock the door? Hey, get yourself out of here. You ain't mine. Of course not. Neither does our Father God. He created you because he loves you, and that's why he set in motion forgiveness. So that when you mess up, he doesn't have to throw you out and lock the door. That when you repent, he loves you, and he takes you back to his bosom, and he cares for you. And by his power, if you have the faith,
it really pleases him. It pleases him a lot. But he's telling you, hey, there's temptations out there. There are. Verse 7, that the trial of your faith, that kind of tests your faith, being much more precious than of gold that perisheth, though it be tried with fire. Boy, better gold is, better it's cooked down. 999 pure. Might be found unto praise and honor and glory at the appearing of Jesus Christ. Why? This is important, beloved. At his appearing, you get what? You get praise. I guarantee you, you're not going to get praise if you're out here sleeping around with the false Messiah spiritually. You're not going to have any honor either. If you haven't been studying his word and you've been studying some other word, do you expect him to bless you? Why would he? He sent you this letter in love to understand. And in the simplicity of it, you know, he said, when I come back, I'm going to praise you. I'm going to honor you that you stayed true to me. We continue then. Verse 8, listen carefully. This is important. This is important to God. He's letting you know why this is so, he is so sensitive to this. Whom having not seen, have you seen God? Did you see Jesus? Did you see Jesus on the cross? Of course you didn't. I mean, you're just believing because you believe, right? Okay, you haven't seen. Whom having not seen, you love. In whom though now you see him not, yet believing, you rejoice with joy unspeakable and full of glory. Do you see, beloved? He said, you believe on me and love me and you've never seen me. Now I know spiritually some people have been touched by him. I know that. It's a wonderful feeling. But that goes, do you understand how far that goes with God? That you know, a lot of people, look at our ancestors back that were freed from Pharaoh and wandered in the wilderness. They saw the Red Sea open, zoop, and they went across there. And here they go out there a little ways, and the next thing you know, they're gathering up the gold that God gave them when they left. And they're making a golden calf. They had seen the works of God firsthand. Miracles. Manna from heaven. They didn't believe. So you see, it's important to God why you're born from above. That you love him though you have not seen, because you believe what? There's only one thing you can believe. His word. His letter that he has sent to you. You have proven it. You have tested it. And you know that he keeps his word when you put that faith in him. That's why that he died on the cross, so that on repentance your sins are just forgiven, just like that. Why? You haven't seen. Your hope and your trust is your deed to a place in that eternal kingdom. That's what makes it so important to him. Verse 9, receiving the end of your faith, even the salvation of your souls. You receive it. You're going to get it. Of which salvation the prophets have inquired and searched diligently, who prophesied of the grace that should come unto you. Even they, all right? Searching, verse 11, searching what? Or what?

manner of time, the Spirit of Christ which is in them did signify. When is that time? When is it going to happen? Let the word time sink into your mind. It is kind of the carrier of thought. When it testified beforehand the sufferings of Christ and the glory that should follow. Exactly how it is. It is written, as we have kind of simply gone through today. I will tell you, this lecture is an oversimplification of the Word of God. Okay? But it's good for us occasionally to do that, to go back to the basics. 12. Unto whom it was revealed that not unto themselves, this being the prophets, but unto us, they did minister the things which are now reported unto you by them that have preached the gospel unto you with the Holy Spirit sent down from heaven, which things the angels desired to look unto. This word in the Greek, to look unto, means to bend sideways, to really study it. Okay? And this is one of the things that in the original languages we lose a lot. Even the angels, not people, even the angels stoop down really to study it real hard. Okay? That God means this for you, for those that love him. How important it is that you believe and have never seen. You know, a lot of people will tell you, that's sucker bait. You know, people that will believe something they haven't seen, well, I don't know what to think about them. I mean, you'll hear that in the world today about Christians. But you see, what they don't understand is he is the Word, and we have seen that Word. We've read it, and we've bent down to study it, to really concentrate on it, to think about it, to mull it over in our mind, to meditate on it, to chew that cud and then bring her back up in our mind and go all through it again, so that we know and feel from that, because it's not often, but he's going to reach down and he's going to touch you and bless you. He's going to do it. Then you know. You know that you know. And there's that word desire again. And epithomeo, okay? Epithomeo, to crave. Even the angels crave to reread that word. 13, wherefore gird up the loins of your mind. Now, what's a girt? It's your belt. That's what holds your britches up, okay? To girt up that holds thoughts in your mind whereby you're not shaken by every little whim that comes along, but that you're situated in the Word of God, this letter. Be sober and hope to the end for the grace that is to be brought unto you by the revelation of Jesus Christ, by his truth being revealed in your mind. Gird it, keep it, hang on to it. It's more precious than anything you'll ever have possess. As obedient children, 14, as obedient children, not fashioning yourselves according to the former lusts in your ignorance. Now, the word lust here, guess what? It's the same epithomeah rather than O. And it's not good. It's how you apply yourself to the world rather than to Christ, okay? 15. But as he which hath called you is holy, so be ye holy in all manner of conversation. I mean, set yourself aside. It would be great. You know, that's what the word saint means, a set aside one. And I don't like to build people up into goody-goody two-shoes, because you know what happens? If you build somebody up where they are just, I'm saved by the grace of God. And, hi, sinner, don't get too close to me. I'll be a child of God. You're not. You keep your distance. Well, you were sent here for that one.

He is holy. 17, and if ye call on the Father, who without respect of persons judgeth according to every man's work, pass the time of your sojourning here in fear. That means to revere, reverence God. Now, I want you, a lot of people say, whoa, did you hear that? Well, I thought he paid more attention to preachers than he would just us laypersons. That is not the way he works. He expects the preacher to be your slave, your servant. Okay. And you likewise to those that need truth. And truth is what people need, see. He said, I'm not a respecter of any person. It's what how your heart is. It's how your mind is. Okay? In his eyes, we're all one. We're one family. And that's his family. Okay, you got it? 18, for as much as ye know that ye were not redeemed with corruptible things, heavens no, as silver and gold from your vain conversations received by traditions from your fathers, you can't buy happiness. You can't. Money won't buy you anything. Basically, it makes living a lot easier. I'll say that, but it's not going to bring you peace of mind. Okay, 19. This word will. 19. But with the precious blood of Christ as a lamb without blemish and without spot. He was perfect to pay that price for us, who verily was foreordained before the foundation of the world, but was manifest in these last times for you. He's coming back. And do you know something? Isn't it hard to catch on to this right at the very end when it was done before the foundations in the first earth age? Who by him do believe in God that raised him up from the dead and gave him glory, that your faith and hope might be in God. Let it be, beloved. If you want to be blessed, you've got to let it be there. Seeing you have purified your souls in obeying the truth through the Spirit unto the unfeigned love of the brethren, see that you love one another with a pure heart fervently. Okay? Well, what's a brother? Anyone by works, you can see their works. That's what he said. I'm not a respecter of persons. But it is your works. Well, what is my work? Well, it may be just telling somebody to have a good day. Different people have different gifts. But work is one of the things. Your faith goes a long way, but it's your works that get it done. All right? I mean, a lot of people would argue with that. That's fine. I know from experience. All right? 23, being born again, not of corruptible seed, but of incorruptible, by what? By the word of God, which liveth and abideth forever. Do you want forever? Then stick to the word of God. Desire it. Live in it. And I'm closing down here. I know I've been a little long in this simple lesson, but his word is your roadmap to the true peace, to understanding, but most of all, kept by his power. Hey, he'll move things out of the road for you, friend, when you deserve it. Don't ever forget that. And that word is forever. For all flesh is as grass, and all the glory of man is the flower of grass. Have you ever seen an old flower? It blooms out there, looks good, 2 days, gone. Drops down, turns back into the soil. Eternity doesn't do that, your soul. The grass withereth and the flower thereof falleth away. But, 25, listen carefully, this concludes. But the word of the Lord endureth forever. And this is the word which by the gospel is preached unto you. What is the gospel? It's God's spell. It's the good news. It's the news he has sent to you. Do you know that he wrote that letter? He used people, but he wrote that letter, and he keeps his promises. Desire, that means crave, his word to be blessed in your life.

0: in your works. Hey, that's even in your daily work. Let him know, and he will bless. Always remember this. Sometimes we have a habit of moving away from God, but God will never move away from us. Okay. He's always there. All you have to do is turn to him, and there is where you find peace of mind. There is where you are kept by the power of God, and he is all-powerful. Heavenly Father, we thank you, Father, for your truth, for the Word, for the living Word, for your Son, our Savior, the living Word. We desire that Word, Father, which is forever. Help us with it. May these all be a blessing to all they come in contact with. In Yeshua, Jesus' precious name, amen.
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0: There's going to be more sin that you're exposed to. Okay, why? Because crime and sin is always prevalent naturally when people are crowded together more so. Why? Because namely, there's more people there. Okay, and it's just like a barrel of apples. You get a barrel of apples, and if you got a rotten one right down in the bottom, in time it kind of rubs off on each one and spoils the whole barrel. But there is no sin in living in a duplex or in a crowded building if you have to. It's just that you better be on guard. Lillian from Minnesota. I give to your ministry. Is it all right that I pay my bills first and give, or should I be doing it different? You always pay your bills, hon, okay? You got to take care of your bills because we like having you with us. And a person that does not pay their bills is going to get in bad shape. I will say not in your case, but let's say in some case where someone is really on a fixed income, and by the time they pay their bills, they don't have anything left. Then a tithe is what you have left after substance. Then you didn't have anything to give, okay? Then what a person wants to do in a case like that, when you do get ahead a little bit, give a love offering, all right? That offsets it. It's real sad that things are a little bit tight now on some senior citizens, and I want to say that, and other people as well. Jerry from Missouri. The Bible says if we follow the mark of the beast, we'll be cast into the lake of fire. You said if we follow the mark of the beast, we can change our mind. Isn't that a contradiction? No, it's called repentance. If you're deceived by it, and if you wake up to what truth is, God doesn't wake up every morning wanting to zap a bunch of his children. He loves them. He wants to save them. That's what salvation is about. And so it is, okay? Evelyn from Oklahoma. Pastor Murray, I don't understand Matthew 15:5 where it says, "It is a gift whatsoever thou mightest be profited by me." I love the Lord and I want to grow closer to him. Thanks for your help. Evelyn, that particular scripture has to do with bad preachers. Okay. And what it says, and it comes from the Greek word carbon. When a preacher says, it's all right to let your mom and dad starve because you're giving the money to the church. Okay, it's korban. It's a gift. That's what the word gift means there. That's crooked. It is despicable for some preacher to tell a person that as long as it's korban, as long as it's given to the church, that you can start and not take care of your family is a bunch of malarkey. Don't ever listen to a preacher like that. Get away from him. That's what it's talking about, okay? You're to honor and love your mother and your father. Gloria from California. What is the proper way of throwing away old olive oil? Just thank the Father that you had it. And olive oil, it will grow stale and it will receive a bad odor. You don't want to use it any longer than as anointing oil, and simply dispose of it. The oil is not sacred, and it is not the oil that does the healing. It is your obedience to God to use it. I'd be out of time. I love you all. It's good to be back with you. I thank Dennis for his giving me a break there. I really enjoyed it. Had a good time. Got my garden out, and I'm fixed, okay? So I love you all, mainly because you enjoy studying our Father's Word in more depth, but most important, God loves you for it. We are brought to you by your tithes and offerings. If we have helped you, help us keep coming to you. Bless God. You know what then? He will always bless you. One thing really though that is most important, and that's this, that you stay in His Word. Every day in His Word is a good day. Do you know why? Even with trouble. The reason why? Because Christ is the living Word.
1: 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Thank you for watching today's program, and God bless you.

The book of Peter. Here we have two books, 1st and 2nd Peter, that are absolutely fascinating. That great old fisherman telling us, leading us, directing us, guiding us, going into the depth, if you would, in that second book, into the three earth ages, giving the most accurate recorded account of the events that transpire and document that there are three earth ages, that there was one before this one, and one to come. Peter, the great fisherman, which in his gentleness and his kindness brings us two books, the books of Peter, that lead, guide, direct, even in your daily life, that teach and show you how to be happy, how to find that peace of mind, and to know yourself. The books of Peter, I know you're going to enjoy them.

0: Welcome to the Shepherd's Chapel Network Family Bible Study Hour with Pastor Arnold Murray. Wisdom is understanding God's Word. Pastor Murray's unique teaching approach brings God's Word alive with meaning as he takes you on a chapter-by-chapter, verse-by-verse study of God's letter to you, the Bible. And now here is Pastor Arnold Murray.
1: Good day to you. God bless you. Say welcome to the Shepherd's Chapel. Welcome to this family Bible study hour back in our Father's Word. One of the most interesting chapters in God's Word today, Matthew chapter 24. You'll remember as we closed in the last lecture, we had 24 verse 3. And Christ had told them as they were walking out of the city, they said, "Look, Master, look at these buildings." And you know, there's a time coming when there won't be one stone left standing atop another. Of course, that's never come to pass, because the Western Wall, as well as other places, they're still standing, tons and tons of big stones. But there is a time coming after the Antichrist stands there. There will be some changes. So then they ask him privately over on the Mount of Olives after they had crossed Kedron, when is that going to happen, and how will we know? What are the signs of your coming, which would be the second coming, and the end of this world? And Christ lays it out in detail in this 24th chapter. He gives you what's going to happen in all the seven trumps, all the seven seals, and all the seven vials. Only he lays it out in order where a child can understand and you cannot miss, as long as you have eyes to see and ears to hear. So as he gives you the signs and the events concerning the end of this world, let's pick it up with verse 4 and let's absorb it. Verse 4 reads, "And Jesus answered and said unto them, Take heed that no man deceive you." Now this word man is anthropos, and it means a human being, not some angel or some super character. It means don't let some individual deceive you with traditions of men that will make void this word. So you listen to my words and you listen closely. That's his first warning, his deception. Verse 5, "For many," not just a few, "many shall come in my name saying I am Christ," or "Christ sent me, I'm a Christian preacher," "and shall deceive many." How do you tell whether a person is a man of God or not? You tell by the fact that what he teaches. Does he teach the Word of God, or does he not teach the Word of God? It's that simple. You know, usually you might go to some place where they read one verse and then go off into fairy tales for 30 minutes about what happened to Aunt Hattie or something else, you know. That's not teaching God's word. He said, a lot of people are going to come in my name claiming to be of me, and they will deceive you if you listen. Well, the simple answer is, well, how can I tell? By the word of God. That's why he wrote this letter to you, so that you would have the understanding and know what deception is about. Verse 6, "And you shall hear of wars and rumors of wars. See that you be not troubled, for all these things must," I'm going to say that again, "they must come to pass, but the end is not yet." Well, now, rumors of wars and wars, we've got them. As long as you hear of that, you know that we're not right up at the door. But what is the opposite of wars and rumors of wars? It's world peace. And naturally, when you hear that, when you hear the one world system's about to be put in order, you better be real careful. That's the great deception. It's getting ready to come to pass. But those things must, they're going to come to pass. Verse 7, "For nation shall rise against nation, and kingdom against kingdom, and there shall be famines and pestilence, and earthquakes in diverse places." You tell by the significance of this is that they increase to a point like labor pains in a birth would. What about the famines? What is the famine in the end times? Are you a student of the minor prophets? Then if you've ever read Amos chapter 8, verse 11, you know what the famine in the end times is for. It's not for food. The famine in the end times is for hearing the word of God taught chapter by chapter and verse by verse, where people understand what Almighty God has to say to you. How about pestilence? Well, we've had our influx of them, and earthquakes in diverse places. How about Japan for this past year and the tsunami there? I mean, that was huge. And we're still, the fallout from it is still floating all the way to this nation. And there have been follow-up earthquakes all over the world. So we know that that's more severe. That's part of the sign. These things must be. What is the opposite again? World peace. Peace, peace, peace. And you remember from the Old Testament when you would be taught, as long as they cry peace, peace, peace, don't worry. That's it's when it's war, don't worry. But when it's peace, you better worry. That's it. There will be no peace, in other words, until the true Prince of Peace returns to this earth. And it is he that is teaching this lecture. Verse 8, all these are the beginnings of sorrows. This word sorrows in the Greek is labor pains. In other words, it's about to be the birth of a new age. And that age is coming into being. You know, you have some would-be scholars that will try to convince you that this transpired in 70 AD when by a little tin-horned Roman general by the name of Titus. The second coming of Christ happened in 70 AD? Are you kidding? If you would believe that, you would believe anything. You've already let men deceive you, because that's not the teachings of God. These things happen, these events transpire at the very end, at his second coming. Verse 9. Then shall they deliver you up to be afflicted, and shall kill you, and you shall be hated of all nations for my name's sake. Why? Because you testify for him when you're delivered up before the false Messiah. Remember a chapter or so back it said mother will betray daughter to death and so forth? Why would a mother betray a daughter to death? This is a spiritual death. If you're a strong Christian and you fall in love with Satan, you just died a spiritual death. You are deader than a hammer as far as Christ is concerned. You've been deceived. So many people worry about this. Why is it written in Luke 21 that they can't harm a hair on your head? Because they can't. God is your protector, and he utilizes his elect. But again, let's talk about it. Why would a mother deliver her daughter up to death? Because she thinks this is Jesus. She thinks the false one is the Lord Jesus Christ. And she goes to him and says, save my little baby girl. She is a good child, but she's confused. She thinks you're the Antichrist. And naturally, he's going to say, well, bring her on in. And she will, yes, help her. Bring my little girl in here. And of course, that's meant to be. That's part of your destiny, is to allow the Holy Spirit to speak through you, not to premeditate what you'll say beforehand. Some people have known there was more to God's word since they were a child than they'd been taught. That's the way our Father operates. Again, remember, hated for not because you're a bad person, but for Christ's name, his sake. Verse 10, and then shall many be offended, and shall betray one another, and shall hate one another. And that's as it is. In Mark chapter 13, you have a closer look at this where people betray each other. But you don't have to sweat it. Luke 21 declares that what you say, even the desolators will be kind of convinced by what you say. Why? Because it's not you talking. As it is written, you're not to premeditate what you'll say beforehand, but Christ will speak through you. The Holy Spirit will speak through you. It's his plan and his purpose. This is how it goes down, my friend. You're reading the blueprint to the consummation of the end of this age. Verse 11, and many false prophets shall rise and shall deceive many. You're going to have some bad teachers. They will come in Christ's name to deceive. They will play their play actors. But they never quite get around to teaching God's true word. Why? To them, it's controversial. And even in seminaries, they are told, do not teach anything controversial. You might drive away part of the congregation. If a congregation or a part of it doesn't want to hear the truth, you're better off without them. You don't need them. You need people that have eyes to see and ears to hear and want the truth from God, not from some false preacher. And, you know, the sad part about this is Christ, he always warns us. In Ezekiel 13, the first part of the chapter up to verse 18 is how God treats false prophets that claim to be from him and are lying to you. And then he goes on into the 18th verse and he said, woe even to you daughters, that's Christians, that you sew kerchiefs or pillows and put them over every knuckle, every joint of my outreach saving arms, where people cannot see the truth of God's saving arms, but they teach you to fly to save your soul. Just flit away. He says, I'm against it, and God is, but you have many that teach it. And again, you can read that for yourself. It's in, if you have a standard King James, of course, the Kenites have changed a few of the newer versions, and so it is that they will say something rather than your soul's flying to save your soul, birds flying. In other words, it loses the whole concept. And that's why you have to be careful and be studious in God's word that you know and understand. It didn't say maybe somebody's going to be teaching falsely. It said many of them will. So how are you fixed, friend? Well, how do I prove them wrong? By God's word. It's simple. A child can understand it if you just take your time and listen to him rather than the traditions of men. Next verse, please, verse 12. And because iniquity, that's lawlessness, shall abound, it's going to multiply, the love of many shall wax cold. There's going to be a chill in the world and in the nation as far as the true Holy Spirit in having its way with people around the world. It's going to be a bad time. That chill always comes from Satan. And when his time comes, he's going to play Jesus boy for a while. And the main thing is, you don't want to believe him, because he is the one that will deceive the world, saying he's Christ. And in fact, he's Antichrist. Do you know the difference? That's what's important. Verse 13, but he that shall endure unto the end, the same shall be saved. He counts on you. If you're a Christian, you act like a Christian. You make a stand for a Christian. You stand by God's law, not man's. That is to say, morally speaking, if God says something is wrong, then it is wrong. But, brother, you don't understand. Human rights gives people the right to do whatever they want to. It gives them the right to go to hell if they want to. Do you want to go with them? You're a Christian. You've got to make a stand. And you stand for the word of God, and you stand for God's law, not man's. You want to be saved by those outreaching arms? Then love him, trust him, he will protect you. You got nothing to worry about. Verse 14, And this gospel of the kingdom, this king and his dominion, shall be preached in all the world for a witness unto all nations, not part of them, all nations, and then shall the end come. That's when it happens. How does it get preached to all nations? When you're delivered up before the false Messiah, those trials will be televised to the world. How he converted you into his way of thinking, or he tried to. But you make that stand. You allow the Holy Spirit to speak through you. As it is written here, as well as in Mark chapter 13. And that truth does go around the world. And they hear it for themselves. Many of you have planted seeds, and when you're delivered up, though they may not believe you now, when you're delivered up and the Holy Spirit brings it forth, they will know that the truth was administered to them. Verse 15. When ye therefore shall see the abomination of desolation spoken of by Daniel the prophet stand in the holy place, whosoever readeth, let him understand. And you know, when you read it, you want to truly understand what he's talking about. Do you have eyes to see and ears to hear? Well, Christ just made the book of Daniel a part of the New Testament. Where does it talk about this desolation and the abomination? Well, it gets a little bit confused in the translation. The word in the book of Daniel is desolator. Desolator is an enemy. That's one of Satan's names. Desolation is a condition in which he brings to pass. It has to do with the last days, the last months of this particular dispensation of time. And you will find it in Daniel chapter 9, verse 27. But let me translate it for you as it should be translated. You with companion Bibles, it will do it for you. But let me just read it from the good old King James, and I will translate as we go. Verse 27 of the 9th chapter of the great book of Daniel. Speaking of the false one, the Antichrist. He shall confirm the covenant with many for 1 week. Remember, 70 weeks were determined upon the people. 69 of them were fulfilled, and then there is the gap where the last week is saved for the very end. This is it. In the midst of the week, that's in 3.5 years, as a week being 7 years long in this prophecy. He shall cause the sacrifice of oblation to cease. And what does that mean? Well, it means in the middle of that 7 year period, he would stop the Holy Covenant. That is to say, the Lord's Supper from being delivered to Almighty God, he'll take it for himself. He'll put a stop to it, which means probably he appears. We know for the sake of time that Christ shortened this time. As he makes it very clear he was going to in the 13th chapter of Mark. And in the 9th chapter of Revelations, you have absolute documentation that this period is shortened to a 5-month period. So if the 5-month period is the hour of temptation, which it is, Revelation chapter 17, this is not complicated. Make note, check it out. And in the middle of the hour of temptation, what? Satan's trying to tempt you into thinking he's Christ. But instead of finding him tempting, you find him to be an abomination. And then in this middle of the week, he shall cause that sacrifice of oblation to cease, that which is the Lord's table now, communion. And for the overspreading of abominations, he shall make it desolate. With the overspreading of wings, properly translated, the desolator shall come in. That's Satan. In the middle of the week, even into the consummation. The consummation is the end of this earth age. And that determined shall be poured upon the desolate. That is to say, the desolator. It will be poured upon him, all right. You know, Jesus didn't leave us wanting for any truth. He's giving you the signs of the end times, both from the Old Testament and from the New. There is nothing hidden for those that have eyes to see and ears to hear, to know and to understand the consummation. It is important that you do, because you know when God begins to bless his election, nothing can stop them. That truth is going to go around the world. And how blessed it is to be led of God and to have his blessings rather than to be deceived and lose your spiritual soul because you were deceived by some fake preacher claiming to be Christian and teaching an error. It's a very expensive thing, spiritually speaking, my friend, especially when God sent you this letter where no man should be able to deceive you. You should never let this man or any other man tell you anything without you checking it out in the Word of God to find out if it be so. Because if it isn't in God's Word, then you're probably listening to falseness, period. Let's go with the next verse, please. Verse 16. Then let them which be in Judea flee into the mountains. Here he gives you the geographical location where it's going to take place. Judea is the state within which Jerusalem lies. This is why he said, can you remember back to the beginning when he said, don't marvel at these buildings. There's a time coming. And he's talking about the time we're discussing, when there won't be one stone standing atop another. He's going to cleanse it for the millennium temple. And so it will be. And that's the geographical location. No doubt about it. Okay. Verse 17. Let him which is on the housetop not come down to take anything out of his house. This shows you the urgency. What did people use the housetop for in this time? It's a watchman. You, as one of God's elect, are a watchman determining what's happening, what's going down, and the time of the age. How do you judge that? By what Christ teaches you. He doesn't, again, he leaves nothing wanting. It's there. So what he's saying is, when you see the abomination of desolation, that's Satan standing in the holy place claiming to be Christ, okay? When you see that, you don't have to go back in the house and take a change of clothes. You're not going to need them. The end is here, practically. Okay. This is that moment of action. Verse 18 to continue. Neither let him which is in the field return back to take his clothes. In other words, you're not going to need a change of clothes. When it's that close, it is time. And certainly so it is. Verse 19, listen carefully. But woe unto them that are with child, and to them that give suck in those days. Now, Christ uses this so you would understand his feelings if he comes back and finds you with the false Christ. When he wrote you a letter telling you what's going to happen, he uses the analogy of a child. This is not a physical child. It is blessed to have a child. So don't any mothers get in a tither about being with a physical child. That's not what it's talking about. It's talking about those that are impregnated spiritually by the false Christ and are in the sack with him. They partake in his wedding. Now, what Christ wants you to know is he has feelings too. If you were a husband or a wife, we'll leave it with the husband because that's the analogy he used, but it works the same way. If a wife is away 2 years and comes back and her husband has a baby with the neighbor lady, okay? But we'll leave it with the male. He's been away for 2 years And he comes home and his wife is suckling a child. What does that mean? It means there was unfaithfulness there. And what Christ wants you to know, it hurts him when you stop loving him and allow Satan to deceive you and you run to him after the warnings he has given. It won't be a happy time for those people. It won't be happy at all. And, you know, this should remind you of a time when Christ was walking up the hill carrying a cross. And women were weeping beside the trail. And he said, "Women of Jerusalem, don't weep for me." I'm going to read it to you, verse 29, and I'll pick it up. "For behold, the days are coming in which they shall say, blessed are the barren," that's those without child, "and the wombs that never bear, and the paps that never gave suck," that is to say, that were not deceived by the false one. "Then shall they begin to say to the mountains, fall on us, and the hills cover us." In other words, they're good Christian people. They think what they're doing is right because they have listened to people that came in the name of Christ claiming to be a Christian preacher, that he's coming, he's going to lift us out of here, you don't have to worry, you're going to be gone. You don't even have to understand God's word. You don't have to understand the book of Revelation. You're going to be gone. He says here, they're going to be praying for the mountain. What? They're good people, and they realize that they've been had by Satan. They've worshiped him. What kind of Christian can face the real Christ if they worship Satan? So instead of they pray for the mountains to fall on them and just so they cease existing, that's not going to happen. But I understand why they would feel that way. 31, "For if they do these things in a green tree," if they do this to Christ's body while the blood flows in his veins, "what shall be done in the dry?" What will they do with the Holy Spirit when I come back and the false Christ has arrived first? He expects the Holy Spirit to speak through you if you have eyes to see and ears to hear. So, you see, he gave us warnings throughout the Word of God so that you're not taken in by false teachings. What was the first warning coming out of the box? "Take heed that no man deceive you." And so it is that you should never, never be deceived. God uses this particular verse, "Woe to them that are with child," to let you know how he will feel as a bridegroom, and you're no longer a virgin, but you have been spiritually impregnated with the lies of Satan and are no longer clean and ready to march into his wedding camp. You won't have the right garment, and out you will go. You will not take part in the first resurrection. Maybe the second at the end of the millennium. Who knows? That's God's business. And basically, it's yours, how you're going to react. Verse 20. "But pray ye that your flight be not in the winter, neither on the Sabbath day." Why would it be in the winter? Why would you, what would that have to do? Well, this is harvest time. Do you harvest in the winter? No, you do not. So what he's saying is do not be harvested out of season. And have you so soon forgotten what he said back in verse 2, that there was not going to be one stone left standing atop another? In the city of Jerusalem, what he means is that on the Sabbath day, you can only travel 3/4 of a mile to a mile. And that's not going to be far enough to get away from the damage, even though if at that time is when we change into our spiritual bodies, you wouldn't be harmed anyway. But it is a nice saying, and that's exactly what it means. That's when the action takes place. Verse 21, for there shall be great tribulation, such as was not since the beginning of the world to this time, no, not ever shall, nor shall ever be. In other words, you can count on it. You can read of this in the second chapter of Joel. You can read in Revelation chapter 9 of how Satan is returning for that 5-month period. You know, God is so good to us. He gives us Satan's name in 2 languages in that 9th chapter of Revelations, letting you know he's coming to earth. And his name being Abaddon in the Hebrew tongue and Apollyon in the Greek tongue, meaning the destroyer, which is the desolator, that he is coming. But God does a beautiful thing in the 4th verse of that 9th chapter of Revelation. You know what he does? He says to Satan when he's cast out, you're going down. You can kill no one. And you can't even touch or sting God's election. You keep your hands off my property, those that have the seal of God in their forehead. How do you get the seal of God in your forehead? Not on your forehead. Come out of that rut. It means you have absorbed the truth from God's word. It's in your brain. And the reason Satan can't touch you is you can't be tempted by him. You find him to be an abomination. Therefore, he hasn't got a prayer. And God lets him know that before he's ever kicked out of heaven. Again, read it for yourself. Revelation chapter 9, verse 4. God loves those that are sealed. You know, that's what the entire 7th chapter of the great book of Revelation is about. The four winds wanted to bring the end. And God said, he sent a special angel. Hold it. Don't let it happen until all of God's elect are sealed in their foreheads, which simply means the truth is taught and God's election know how it's going down step by step, act by act, whereby they can make that stand. That's how it's going to be. This tribulation, and again, I would tell you, you got some would-be scholars that will tell you, well, that was little Roman Titus in 70 AD. Well, then where's the Lord? You missed everything if that would be the case. So don't let man deceive you. It hasn't happened yet. But some of these signs are already on the doorstep. You want to keep your eyes open and want to be well in touch with Almighty God. Don't miss the next lecture. We'll cover the rest of this then. Stand by, listen a moment, won't you please?
2: The Strong's Exhaustive Concordance of the Bible is an invaluable tool to the serious Bible student. The Strong's Concordance lists every word used in the Bible and every passage where the word utilized may be found in the Scriptures. With the assistance of a reference numbering system, the English reader may easily translate any word back to the original Hebrew, Chaldee, or Greek in which God's word was written. The Companion Bible is a unique study Bible. In addition to the text of the King James Version Bible, an extra wide margin contains a wealth of information not found in other Bibles. A system of structures or outlines employed by the Companion Bible will allow the readers to rightly divide the Bible. The use of these structures help the reader follow the subject matter, and therefore they are critical to an understanding of God's Word. The 198 appendixes found in the Bible cover a wide variety of topics and information which will enlighten your studies. The Companion Bible and Strongest Concordance are a must for the serious Bible student.
1: And there we are back again. Let's have the 800 number, please. 1-800-643-4645. That number is good from Puerto Rico throughout the U.S., Alaska, Hawaii, all over Canada. If the Spirit moves and you have a question, you share it. Won't you do that? Please never ask a question about a particular reverend or denomination or organization. We will not judge anyone. Why? Because God is judge. You have the right for spiritual discernment to know whether you're hearing truth or fiction. And that spiritual discernment is a gift from God. It enables you to have eyes to see and ears to hear. Always thank Him for that. Now, those of you that listen by shortwave around the world, it's always a pleasure hearing from you, and your announcer at the end of the hour will give you our mailing address. Always a pleasure. Now, got a prayer request, you can do away with that number or the address. You know why? Because God knows what you're thinking right now. He loves you. He created you different than anyone else. Your DNA is different, your fingerprints. Why? You're unique. He wanted someone just like you, but he has a purpose for you. Fulfill that purpose. It's your destiny. Let's go to his throne. Father, around the world we come. We ask that you lead, guide, direct, Father. Touch in Yeshua's precious name. Thank you, Father. Amen. Okay, and Mary from Texas. Okay, thank you for the comment. My mother and I take communion together a couple times a year. I have not been baptized, but my mother has. My aunts tell me it says in the Bible that I cannot take communion because I am not baptized. But they can't show me where it says this. Would you please tell me if it says this or not? You're very good. Because if the Bible doesn't say it, it's not true. I don't care what man says in his traditions. The only requirement for someone to take communion is if you believe Christ was worthy. We probably are never worthy. But if you believe Christ was worthy, then you are free to take Holy Communion. And nowhere does it say you must be baptized to partake of communion. There are some churches that will tell you that for sure. And if you're going to be in their church, sometimes I wonder if they would even accept Christ as a member in that church. You know, because the whole meaning is, if you believe Christ was worthy. I hope you do, or you wouldn't be a Christian. Elmo from Hawaii. I thank you both and your staff, Arnold and Dennis, for teaching our Heavenly Father's word. May God continue to bless you all and keep you safe in this his care. I have learned much from your teaching, and when our Holy Spirit instills within me the opportunity to reveal Christ, our Lord's message of salvation, my cup runneth over. From Aloha Land in Hawaii, many thanks again to you all, Elmo. Well, aloha, Elmo, and good to hear from you. Carol from Canada. I lost my daughter at the age of 10, and I met my new and loving husband in 2000, who introduced me to Shepherd's Chapel. He passed away in 2009. My comfort is I know both are with our Heavenly Father, studying Matthew 13:49, the angel shall come forth and sever the wicked. Do you think my daughter and husband could be one of those angels doing God's work at the end time? Of course, that's any person that God sends back. Example, John the Baptist once worshiped this person. He said, "Hey, stop that! I'm just a man like you are." In other words, he had resurrected, and God returned him. And you're supposed to worship God, not some angel, in other words. But that's a beautiful thought. And thank you in Canada for Carol for loving our Father. And sorry about your loss, but you are absolutely correct. They are with him, and I'm sure they're pulling for you. You hang tough. Norm from in Arkansas. I was wondering if God may have put the three Hebrews of Daniel 3 into a different dimension to protect them from the fiery furnace. Thank you for your great teaching. You're so welcome. We know that Christ walked with them and protected them. He is our shield. That's why you must put on the gospel armor and have that shield. It's very real even to this day, as it was for them. This would be Claudette from South Carolina. This subject is coming up a lot in my Bible study group. A few of us have been studying with Shepherd's Chapel too for a number of years. My question is, how should we prepare for the final days before the second advent? Should we have precious metal and store of food and water? How long will our time of tribulation last? 3.5 years, 5 months, or 10 days? Thank you. Individually, it is promised in Revelation chapter 2, verse 10, that you're not going to have over 10 days individually. Okay, no individual will have over 10 days tribulation. You can cut that, okay? But the hour of temptation will be 5 months split in two which is the hour of temptation, 5 months long, will be split into two and a half month periods. Now, most everybody has a pantry that would even carry them that long if they had to. So it is not a big deal, but it doesn't hurt to have something to barter with. You know, but you don't, if you are good at bartering, you don't have to have money. You have to have precious metal or something else that it has a value that you can trade. Bartered simply means to trade. I'll give you this if you'll give me a loaf of bread or whatever the case may be. But the main thing is God takes care of his own. You don't really have to worry about it, okay? But a wise person is always prepared. Judy from West Virginia, thank you for your welcome. God's word is for teaching God's word the way it is easy to understand. May God keep blessing all of you at the chapel. Well, he sure does, and we appreciate your prayers. In Genesis 10:8, it speaks of Nimrod and his kingdom was Babel. What is his connection to Satan, and is there a future connection with Satan's return as one of his followers? Well, I'm sure that when Satan returns, he probably won't be with him, but Babel, he founded it. Well, what is Babel? It's exactly that. Yatiti, yatiti, yatiti. It means nothing but confusion. This is why it is written in God's word. God is not the author of confusion, Babel, but peace. Peace means peace of mind, brings you understanding whereby you don't have to wonder about tomorrow. You know what it brings. You know, man only fears the unknown. Once you are acquainted with what's about to happen, you always prepare to go through it, over it, under it, around it, or whatever. Then man is no longer necessarily afraid. So why then is it important that you know the scripture? You're not in the dark anymore. You can plan. Marion from California, where in the Bible does it talk about the son of perdition? The son of perdition is discussed in two beautiful works in God's word. The first I would say is in St. John chapter 17. It's the Lord's Prayer. It's when the Lord is telling the Father his work as Savior on earth and flesh is over, and how that he has made salvation possible for everyone but the son of perdition. Now, who then is this son of perdition? There's only one. And you find in Ezekiel chapter 28, verses 18 and 19, that God has already promised Satan he's going to turn him to ashes from within. That's perdition. That means to perish. So, and he's the only one. So it can only be one person. There are 7,000 fallen angels. They forfeited. They don't even count. But they also will die. In the 11th chapter of Revelation, it gives a good account of it. The other place the son of perdition is mentioned is in 2 Thessalonians chapter 2. Which goes in with today's lesson. Paul knows that 1 Thessalonians confused a bunch of people into the any moment doctrine, he felt. So he wrote in this second chapter of 2 Thessalonians, don't let my first letter deceive you about our gathering back to the Lord Jesus Christ at the second advent. It's not going to happen until after the son of perdition, that Satan stands in the holy place claiming to be God. So there's where you will find it, and it's a fascinating study. William from South Carolina. Pastor, my great-granddaughter, 6 years old, was baptized last Sunday. Thanks for your comment saying Jesus said, suffer me the little children, and that if they are accountable, they can be baptized. She understood why she was being baptized. I'm very appreciative of the teachings and of the staff. It's a blessing. God bless. Well, bless you and her. We're so proud, happy for you. That's wonderful. Georgia from North Carolina. Can God forgive sins in the past? Do we have to ask for specific sins? Because At the age of 70, I have so many. Thank you. Well, all you have to do is say, Father, forgive me all my sins. And that's naturally he forgives past sins. And as his child, when you repent, it warms his heart. It makes God's day. And 70.

Victor from California. What is the mark of the beast? The mark of the beast is to receive his mark in your mind, to which is to say to believe that the false Christ is the true Christ. That's what the mark of the beast is. Many people will worship the false Christ thinking he's Christ come to rapture him away. You can't go there. You've got to know, as Christ is, he said, how is it going to be at your return? He didn't say you're going to fly out of here. He said, Satan's coming here and setting up as the son of perdition. And you're going to handle it. You're going to witness for me. So that's what you want to hear, is God's word. Otherwise, you will receive the mark of the beast and probably worship him thinking he is Jesus. That's a sad, sad state of affairs. Ruth from Michigan, if hell doesn't exist yet, then why in Luke 16:23 it says, and in hell he lifts up his eyes being in torment? It's a rich man. He could buy his way into everything. It is a statement, and first of all, Luke 16 and the part you're talking about is a parable, not an actuality. It's a parable. But it is a very true parable describing for us and putting in as an analogy paradise. Okay. Everyone that dies is in paradise on one side of the gulf or the other. They either made it or didn't. They're there to be judged by God because God is judge. And here he wakes up and he's in hell spiritually because he didn't make it. He can't buy it. And this beggar that he offended is over there and Christ is loving him. Abraham is holding him. He's got everything. And this man missed the boat. And it's a statement of degradation. He was in hell spiritually because he was used to having everything. But now he had nothing. Alfred from Illinois, what is the meaning of Revelation chapter 20, verse 5? Revelation chapter 20, verse 5, it states that after the first resurrection, the rest of the dead must remain dead. It means spiritually dead, not physically dead, until the end of the millennium when the second resurrection takes place. Then they may come back to full spiritual life, but they've got to earn it. The very next verse in verse 6 says what? That God's elect will be priests with Christ for 1,000 years. Well, what do priests do? What does Christ do? They're teachers. They teach the word of God. And maybe, just maybe, the difference for the scholar, I'm going to say now because not everybody will be interested in this, is the difference in the Greek word nikos and nekros. Okay. One means a dead body and the other means to be basically spiritually dead. All right. That's what it's talking about. David from Minnesota. When was Satan born of woman? Satan was never born of woman, nor will he ever be born of woman. He's a cherubim. Cherubims and archangels are never, ever born of woman. They earned a position in the first earth age to be called cherubim or archangel. They have duties, and God lets us know what those duties are. Unfortunately, as we read in Ezekiel 28, Satan, he was elevated because he earned it. God doesn't give anything away for free. To be the cherub that protecteth, that means that covereth the mercy seat. That's the very seat of Christ. And then he wanted to sit on it himself and play Jesus. He was not Christ, and therefore he fell. And it was pride within himself. Because he was good, and he can deceive a lot of people. John from Florida. At the end of the millennium, would it be possible for Satan to ask for forgiveness in Jesus' name? It would not.

0: He could, but it wouldn't do him any good because he is already sentenced to death. He had every opportunity in the first earth age that we will ever have, and he blew all of them. Those whom God gives much, he expects much. He gave Satan much because Satan earned it, but then Satan threw it back in his face over and over and over. He's already had, and not only did he fail himself, but he has injured many of God's children through deception and lies and pulled the love of God away from God and brought it onto himself by lies and deception. And that's what you gotta be real careful of. He loves it. He's gonna have one more shot at it. He's gonna be cast from heaven. He's coming here as the false Messiah. Trust me, he's gonna play that role full time. And you know something? The people on this earth right now are pretty ill prepared overall to handle that situation. Mary from Pennsylvania. Where do you get the figure that God created 12 billion souls? Well, understand I said that was an estimation, okay? Because we know that approximately, because of the explosion in births, that there are about half as many people living now today as there ever have been. Well, then let's put a pencil to that. How many people are living today in this world? 6 billion, plus a few. If half of them are living now and half of them are gone, how much is 6 and 6? It's 12. So that's not a hard, fast rule, but God always pretty well rounds things out. And I believe we can safely say, and it's speculation, that he probably created 12 billion souls in the beginning, in the first earth age. Wisdom speaks in Proverbs chapter 8 and kind of nails that down. Not the number, but the creation. Ron from Wisconsin. Man built the tower to be saved from the flood. Pastor, please give me the chapter where I can find this and please explain it to me. Chapter 11, the great book of Genesis. Okay, you know, they had just had a huge flood. And people are pretty creative in some ways, in a bad way, unfortunately, in general. They all spoke the same language. They'd all been through had known of the flood. So they decided they were going to build them a tower all the way to heaven. Man can never create salvation for himself. Christ is the Savior. That's why he is called Yahshua, which is to say Yahweh's Savior. That's his duty, that's his job, and he's the only door. And certainly that's the way you get there. But these people in Genesis 11 decided they were going to just build this tower, and they all worked at it to where they could be above any flood water that might come along to destroy, and they were home free. And then what God did, he scattered them big time and punished them. You want to know what brings God down? That brought him down, is for man trying to figure out his own longevity where he doesn't need God. That will bring God down. Jane from Oklahoma. Can you comment on the book To Hell and Back if you've read it or seen the movie? Well, I am very familiar with it. It was the life of Audie Murphy. He was, if I remember right, and I'm going strictly by memory, he was out of a family of 9 sharecroppers in Texas. It wasn't, and the man, the husband, if I remember right, left the mama with 9 kids. And Audie joined the military. And of course, we know he's one of the few that one of many that was rose in the ranks and was the most decorated soldier in World War II. And he was quite an individual, quite a person. It was sad that He died in an airplane crash when he was trying to establish a business in a southern state, maybe Kentucky. I can't remember that part for sure. Randy from Kansas. Randy, our father says kind after kind, period. Okay. Deborah from Louisiana. Is there anywhere in the Bible that says to leave the male child all of the inheritance and the female child nothing? Well, a male child might say that, but God doesn't, okay? God says everything should be divided equally unless there is some reason it should not, having been from action. I'm out of time. I love you all because you enjoy God's word. Most of all, God loves you for it. Why? It's the letter he sent to you. And when you study it, it makes his day. And when you make his day, boy, is he going to make yours. We are brought to you by your tithes and offerings. If we have helped you, you help us keep coming to you. Once you do that, you bless God. He will always bless you. Most important, though, listen to me. Listen good. You stay in his word. Every day in his word is a good day, even with trouble. You know why? Because Jesus, Yeshua, he is the living word.
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Genesis 1:46, the first six chapters in God's Word. The world that was. Did you realize there was a world age before this one? Same old world, different age. The creation itself. When were the races created? You see, all the races were created separately, and you'll find that documented in these particular CDs. How and what was the sin in the garden? It will be discussed in this series also. This is a must for the serious Bible scholar, for if you do not understand how it was in the beginning, you certainly will never understand the end. I think you will find this series very rewarding and certainly will answer questions that no doubt you have always wondered about. Genesis 1:46. Hey, I know you're going to enjoy this series.

0: Welcome to the Shepherd's Chapel Network Family Bible Study Hour with Pastor Arnold Murray. Wisdom is understanding God's Word. Pastor Murray's unique teaching approach brings God's Word alive with meaning as he takes you on a chapter-by-chapter, verse-by-verse study of God's letter to you, the Bible. And now here is Pastor Arnold Murray.
1: Good day to you. God bless you. Say welcome to the Shepherd's Chapel. Welcome to this family Bible study hour. We're going to get back in our Father's Word here in a moment. Matthew chapter 24, one of the most interesting chapters in God's Word. What does it say? Well, the disciples asked Christ what it was going to be like at the end. And he gives you all events that transpire, that consummate the end of this age. Most asked questions answered in this very chapter. He has told us there's going to be many people coming in my name claiming to be Christian this and Christian that, a Christian pastor. But he said, don't let them deceive you. Well, how can you tell if they're going to deceive you? If they teach something other than God's letter. That's why he sent you this word, so that you would know whether somebody's deceiving you or they're fake or whatever. You tell it by God's word. And then he said, let nobody deceive you. The Antichrist, the false Christ, will show up before the true Christ. Before I come back, the false Christ is going to appear on earth. So, and that's what he was getting to here as we get deeper on into this 24th chapter. We're going to pick it up on the 22nd verse. He was just told them, woe to those that are with child, meaning those that are spiritually impregnated by the lies of Satan. You're not going to take part in the great marriage supper. So you want to stay true to him. So let's pick it up in verse 22, Matthew 24, a word of wisdom from our Father, and it reads, and except those days should be shortened, there should no flesh be saved, but for the elect's sake. Those days shall be shortened. When did he do that? It's Christ's promise. Well, how many days were there? Well, there was a full week. Remember, he said, according to the book of Daniel, the desolation of abomination, standing where he ought not, the Antichrist, that is to say, that was a 7-year period. And in 3.5 years, he would show up. That whole thing was shortened to a 5-month period. Only 5 months. You might call it the flood of the last days of Satan's lies, because that's how long the rain lasted when in Noah's day. But you can read of it exactly. God foretells you all things if you will read it. Well, where does he tell us what it's shortened to? Revelation chapter 9. He goes better than letting you know it's 5 months. He said it'll be like the time of the locust. And of course, the locust through that specific stage is a 5-month period, May through September. Or another way you might put it is from Passover approximately to the Feast of Tabernacles. So he shortens that time because, why? Because Satan is so efficient in his lies and working miracles in the sight of people. And many of them are going to think it is Christ himself. Why? Because they have not studied this letter that God sends you to forewarn you. You listen to man, and well, what does man say a lot? You're going to fly away. That's not what the word says. Okay. Verse 23 to continue. Then if any man shall say unto you, lo, here is Christ, or there, believe it not. In other words, as long as you're in a flesh body and someone tries to tell you Christ is on this earth, it's not the real Christ. It's the fake. It's the Antichrist. And this is made very clear by Paul in 2 Thessalonians chapter 2, as I stated in the last lecture. He said, that first letter I sent you, chapter 4, verses 13 through 18, 17, might have mixed you up a little bit. That's what's inferred. But he said, I want to talk to you about our gathering back to the true Christ. It's not going to happen until after The son of perdition, that's to say Satan, stands in the holy place in Jerusalem claiming to be Christ, claiming to be God. Now, you know, a child can understand that. It's, if you have trouble understanding it, have a child that's not all confused with religion read it for you and explain it. 2 Thessalonians chapter 2. He'll clarify it for you because it's that simple. It's put forward in the simplicity in which Christ teaches. And Paul nailed it. He brought it home real good. So if somebody comes to you while you're still in a flesh body, well, why would you say while we're still in flesh bodies? Because the instant the seventh trump sounds and Christ returns, we are all changed into spiritual bodies. That's the good, the bad, and the ugly. All of us, sinners, saints, everybody. Why? For judgment. Okay, that's it's come. It's that time. But everybody is changed when the true Christ returns. Until then, somebody's playing Christ, and you better be careful. That's what he's saying. What does he say then? Verse 24. For there shall arise false Christ. Did it say maybe? No, there shall arise. It's going to be. And false prophets. You're going to have false teachers of glory. And shall show great signs and wonders, insomuch that if it were possible, they shall deceive the very elect. And so it is. There is no way they can deceive the very elect. That would be the unpardonable sin. Because you know who he is, and you do not find him tempting. You find him to be an abomination, as Christ describes him in verse 15. See that you don't go there. Okay. So I don't know who would have trouble with that. Christ didn't say maybe or perhaps, but before the advent of his return, the false Christ shall come. How are you going to be fixed, friend? Are you going to be fixed enough that you will understand the truth? Verse 25, behold, I have told you before. And what he says here in Mark 13, behold, I have foretold you all things. It's all written right here. Have you read it? It's written here so that you can understand it. You can accept it. But you know something? You got to study it. You have to absorb it. It's the seal of God, and you should put it in your mind. That is to say, this word of truth, the chronological order of events. There's no way you could be deceived. How difficult is it to know that the false Christ comes at the sixth trump, the true Christ doesn't return until the seventh? Children can count, can you? Don't let some deceiver rob you of your wedding garment, that is to say to participate in the great marriage feast, that is to say to be blessed of God. You know, many are going to say, well, how can that be so difficult? Well, we have a jealous father, and he's coming back to find a spiritually virgin bride. If he comes back and finds you worshiping the devil, where do you think that leaves you? You're in a heap of hurt. You're a devil worshiper. But I thought it was Jesus. Then you need to read God's word. He has foretold us all things. Have you read it? It's real simple. Six is the Antichrist. Seven is the true Christ. That's trumpets, seals, and vials. All of them in that chronological order. That's why this chapter is so very important. That there's no reason for deception or to be deceived if you absorb this chapter of God's word. Verse 26 to continue. Wherefore, if they shall say unto you, behold, he is in the desert, go not forth. Or behold, he is in the secret chambers, believe it not. Don't you ever believe that Christ is on this earth as long as you're in a flesh body or as long as the seventh trump has not sounded. Why? How can I guarantee that? He's guaranteeing it to you here. The false Christ comes first. He didn't say maybe. He didn't say perhaps. He said he shall return first. 27. For as the lightning cometh out of the east, that's to say as the sun comes up in the morning over in the east, and shineth even into the west, goes down in the west. You know, it does it every day. You can count on it, in other words. So shall also the coming of the Son of Man be. In other words, it's laid out exactly in that order. And if you're wise enough to know the sun comes up in the east and goes down in the west every day, that's God's natural order of things, then you can understand this. The false Christ comes first. Then comes the Lord God Almighty himself through the Son. What a precious time to live. Do you remember back in verse 3 what was said here? I'm going to give you the signs. Those are the signs. If you can see the sign of the sun rising and setting, you should understand these signs. It's the signs of his coming and the end of this world. The world age as we know it. Verse 28. For wheresoever the carcass is, there will the eagles be gathered together. This is a bad translation. The word is not eagles, it's vultures. And from Job chapter 39, verse 30, you can probably get a better idea of what this means. It says, there it would say, the mother vulture can smell the blood of a killed animal or a dead animal, wherever it is. They can sense it and are drawn to it. So what it is when that end comes, the vultures are after it, those that don't make it. How precious it is to know and understand the word of God. God uses horticulture, created animals, and their instincts so that you're not deceived. See that you're not. Verse 29, immediately after the tribulation of those days shall the sun be darkened, and the moon shall not give her light, and the stars shall fall from heaven, and the powers of the heaven shall be shaken. There's going to be a big shakeup. The true Christ now is going to come. All right. But it is very important that you know and understand these signs that he gives you. They're very real, and you can count on it. If you can count on the sun coming up in the east and going down in the west, you better count on these scriptures. Verse 30. And then only, shall appear the sign of the Son of Man in heaven. And then shall all the tribes of the earth mourn. And they shall see the Son of Man coming in the clouds of heaven with power and great glory. He and his entire army, Christ returning at that seventh trump. You know, how many are going to wake up and say, well, I thought he was already here. This one claimed to be Jesus and he was supernatural. He could work miracles in front of people. That's what he was warning you about. Don't be deceived. You know, that would be a terrible thing to go to church all your life or study God's word all your life and then come to find out that your preacher led you right into Satan's arms. You don't have to worry. You don't have to read the Bible. You're going to be gone. That's not biblical. You're being deceived with that. Don't go there. Listen to the letter that your Father has sent you, why he loves you. He does not wish that you be deceived. And there he will come. Verse 31 to continue. And he shall send his angels with a great sound of a trumpet. That's the seventh, the last one. And they shall gather together his elect from the four winds, from one end of heaven to the other. Let the four winds speak to you. It means four winds all from the same or a different direction to the one centering on one spot, which means it brings about the consummation, the end of this earth age, this dispensation of time, I should say. You can read about it in Revelation chapter 7, where it speaks of stop the four winds until we seal in the foreheads the truth of God's word to those that are supposed to hear. And you can read of it again in the 7th chapter of Daniel, where the four winds want to close and they stop. They're stopped because it isn't time yet. Those four winds always indicate that consummation. You can read of it again in Ezekiel chapter 37, where Ezekiel was told to preach to those dry bones. To preach to them? They were spiritually dead. They had been misled, lied to, sold short on fairy tales rather than teaching God's word chapter by chapter and verse by verse. But when Ezekiel began to prophesy the real word of God to them, that the false Christ comes first and that you should wait for the true Christ, bone began to join to bone and sinew to sinew, and people began to come spiritually back alive. And God said to Ezekiel, what do you see now? And he said, I see life coming. He said, preach to them some more. Prophesy to them. And there was a great valley. It was the whole house of Israel, and the four winds were waiting. That's why I brought that to your attention. That time is coming. And this is how you forearm yourself with knowledge, to know and to understand, so that you're not deceived. It would be an horrible thing to love the Lord Jesus Christ and not read his letter well enough to know the chronological order of events that consummate, that bring to pass the end of this dispensation of time. And then he gives you another warning, verse 32. Listen carefully, a sign. Now learn a parable of the fig tree. Now he didn't say, maybe I want you to learn this. He said, learn it, and he meant it. Learn the parable of the fig tree. When his branch is yet tender and putteth forth leaves, you know that summer is nigh. What is summer? It's harvest time. It's the end. A little bit of horticulture. You don't plant a seed to plant a fig tree. You set out a shoot. And so naturally, it isn't long until it's producing leaves. But how do I learn the parable of the fig tree? If you can't dig it, it's simple. If you can dig it out yourself, or I have a work title, Parable of the Fig Tree, it'll help you. But you'll find the main establishment of it in Jeremiah chapter 24, where it says very clearly, hey, there's two huge baskets of fruit here, figs. One, they're very good, and the other is very bad. And naturally, it has to do with the reestablishing of Israel as a nation back on earth. And with the inhabitants. It didn't say who would be in it. It said the inhabitants. So you that are familiar with the scattering of the tribes, you know what that means. But the date that it is established is very important. From the time that this was written and spoken by Christ, Israel did not become a nation again until the year of our Lord, 1948. So that began the parable of the fig tree. And do you know what happens in that generation? Well, listen and learn from God's word. 1948 to what? Verse 33, when you see the leaves shooting forth. 33, so likewise ye, when you shall see all these things, know that it is near, even at the door. It who? Christ. He's right at the door. Verse 34, verily I say unto you, this generation, well now what generation is that? The generation of the fig tree shall not pass till all these things be fulfilled. So you can count on that. It's going to happen. Well, how do I know I can count on it? It's the word of God. Well, how long is that generation? Well, I don't know. It's beginning to get some gray hair on it. But it's moving along. And prophecy after prophecy after prophecy is coming to pass in this generation. Verse 35. Heaven and earth shall pass away. That's not the actual heaven or earth. It's the heaven age and the earth age. This dispensation of time. it'll pass away. But my words, underline it, words, shall not pass away. In other words, you could always count on God's word. It's there, it's solid, and as it is written, that's how it comes to pass. Give you one example real quickly. The crucifixion of Christ. Where did it say that was going to happen? In Psalms 22. It even told you what Christ would be saying on the cross. Eli, Eli, lama sabachthani, which is interpreted, my God, why hast thou forsaken me? God didn't forsake Christ. He was Emmanuel, God with us. He was quoting the Psalm of David. And David was foretelling how that they would nail Christ to the cross, pull his arms out of socket, that the Roman soldiers would be gambling for his clothing at the foot of the cross. 1,000 years before it came to pass. Man can't do that. Even the words that would come from the chief priest, which was not appointed by God, but by a Roman governor, he would still repeat the words that are written in Psalms 22. Man can't do that. God is good to you. He lets you know beforehand. And he lets things like that guarantee that you can count on what is written. That is how it's going to be. Why? Because he's still on the throne. He's still in control. And that control belongs to him. His word, this word, will never pass away. As it is right now, it shall be the same in the eternal heaven. God is the same yesterday, he is today, and he shall be tomorrow. It's comforting to be able to count on someone. You can certainly count on our Father. Verse 36. But of that day and hour knoweth no man. That's the instant when you put them together. No, we don't. No, not the angels of heaven, but my Father only. That's to say, you should know the season, but you're not going to know the instant. And then he gives you another clue. Verse 37. But as the days of Noah, and Noah here, that's the Greek for the Hebrew name Noah. As the days of Noah were, so shall also the coming of the Son of Man be. Well, now wait a minute. What does that mean? Verse 38. Let's find out. For as in the days that were before the flood, that's the flood of Noah, they were eating and drinking, marrying and giving in marriage. Who to? Well, let's find out. Until the day that Noah entered into the ark, they were doing that. And knew not until the flood came that took them all away, so shall also the coming of the Son of Man be. Why? Because Satan and his angels are coming back again. And what did they come for? Well, this goes all the way back to the beginning of God's word, basically. It's Genesis chapter 6. Do you know what it says? Well, I'm going to read it to you. In Genesis chapter 6, this was when God had created all the races. Everything was well and good, but some fallen angels observed women of the daughters of Adam that they were beautiful, and it was Satan's way of trying to block Christ coming through Eve. He was messing up the genealogy of perfection presented by God, or as near as it's going to get. Read of it. Verse 1, Genesis 6. And it came to pass when men began to multiply on the face of the earth, and daughters were born unto them. Verse 2, that the sons of God, that's the angels, okay, saw the daughters of men, that they were fair. And they took them wives of all which they chose. In other words, they left their place of habitation in heaven, not being born of woman, but coming to earth to seduce woman. And the Lord said, my spirit shall not always strive with man, for that he also is flesh, yet his days shall be 120 years. That was a generation for that time. Verse 4, there were giants, that's Geber in the Hebrew tongue, you know, hybrids from the fallen angels and the daughters of Adam. Geber in the earth in those days, and also after that, when the sons of God, these fallen angels, came in into the daughters of men, and they bare children to them. And the same became mighty men, which were of old, men of renown. They were huge, they were giants. 5, and God saw that the wickedness of man was great in the earth, and that every imagination of the thoughts of his heart was only evil continually. In other words, it grew worse and worse. 6, and it repented the Lord that he had made man on the earth, and it grieved him at his heart. And so it is that this came to pass. This is why that when you read the little book of Jude just before the book of Revelation, it says that these fallen angels are detestable. They're in chains, bound for destruction. They're going to come back with Satan when he comes as Antichrist. And this is why Paul will tell you in 1 Corinthians chapter 11, verse 10, that women had better keep Christ over their head. Some preachers would tell you it means hair. It's not talking about hair. It's talking about keeping your head covered with Christ because of the angels. What angels? The fallen angels, of course. As long as you have Christ on you and in you, the Holy Spirit, you've got nothing to worry about. But here he says it's going to be just like it was in the days of Noah. Why? Fallen angels came to earth. And when you read Revelation chapter 12, verse 6 and 7, it informs you that Satan is going to be cast from heaven de facto onto this earth with his angels. They're coming back again. They're coming back to deceive. He wants to play Jesus, and he's going to do a good job of it. You can read of it in Revelation chapter 13, verse 11, where this one comes, looks like the lamb slain, looks like Christ. Even got two horns. But his voice is the voice of a dragon, meaning it's Satan trying to take that mercy seat. And let's return then to Matthew 24. Pick it up in the next verse, please. Verse 40. Then shall two be in the field, the one shall be taken and the other left. Man, I've heard preachers say, oh, I want to be that one taken. How unintelligent could you be? The whole chapter warning you, the subject, don't be deceived. Don't be taken by Satan. This one wasn't taken flying off somewhere. They were taken in the sack with Satan, okay, and his fallen angels. You want to stay in the field working, planting seeds, and staying true, and not involving yourself with Satan and his ilk. If they say he's in the desert, don't go. Okay. Well, but I want to be the first taken by Satan. Have a good trip. Okay. That's if you're going to be illiterate. It's real easy to read God's word again. A child can understand. And I know there's a lot of teaching in this world that confuses things. See that you don't get wrapped up in it, okay? Verse 41. Two women shall be grinding at the meal. That's grinding corn. One shall be taken and the other left. In other words, she's going to be taken by the false Christ. It's all loaded. It's all locked. Verse 42. Watch, therefore. That's why you are watchmen. Watch, therefore, for you know not what hour your Lord doth come. That hour is what? It's the hour of temptation. You can escape that hour of temptation by knowing the truth. Let me give you some groundwork and research work. Revelation chapter 17 lets you know that Satan, when he comes with his angels, has a spiritual time of only 1 hour, and it's called the hour of temptation. However, it's 5 months long. 2.5 months makes a half an hour, okay, in that spiritual reckoning. But you're not tempted through that hour. Why? You do not find Satan tempting. You find him to be an abomination, as you should, while others will be running to jump in his wagon. Don't go. That's the teachings of Christ. What again were these scriptures we're reading when Jesus was asked, what's it going to be like at the end? This is the way it's going to be, and you're living in that generation. Do not be deceived. It can happen real easy. Next verse, please, verse 43. But know this, that if the good man of the house had known in what watch the thief would come, he would have watched and would not have suffered his house to be broken up. And naturally, if you knew, most people, but they don't care. You can talk to people, you can try to teach them. They think it's not going to happen. It's been the same like this since the beginning of time. Well, no, it hasn't. If you read God's word, you can recognize prophecies coming to pass. It's not like it was from the beginning of time. It's shaping up for the appearance of that evil one. Verse 44. Therefore, be you also ready. For in such an hour as you think not, the Son of Man cometh. When would it be an hour that most people would think not? When they thought he was already here. If they thought Christ was already on this earth, that's being the Antichrist, they would certainly not be expecting the true Christ, because they would think he was already here. That's going to catch them totally off guard. But it's not going to catch you off guard. Many will be taken first. But you're going to stay in the Father's field, this world, working within his word, not being deceived. Allowing God to use you as he has stated he wishes to speak through you by the Holy Spirit. How precious it is. But again, deception. But it's so simple in the simplicity in which Christ teaches to not be deceived. Verse 45. Who then is a faithful and wise servant who his Lord hath made ruler over his household to give them meat? Not milk, not pabulum, meat in due season to feed them the real word of God. Who is it? Verse 46, blessed is that servant whom his Lord will, when he cometh, shall find so doing. That is to say, still working in the word of God, not deceived by the false one. Hey, it's your choice. God sends this letter so that you're not deceived. It's very simple. It's lovingly written by him to keep you off the rocks, that your little Christian ship can sail safely out of harm, that you won't be deceived by the wicked one. What an insult it would be to yourself to love the Lord and then find out you were loving the wrong Lord. That's why he wrote this letter to you, so you're forewarned. That's why he said, hey, behold, I have foretold you all things. Did you hear it? Okay, bless your heart. You listen a moment, won't you please?
0: The Mark of the Beast on CD is our free introductory offer to you. What is the Mark of the Beast? Many false teachers would have you believe it will be a tattoo on your forehead or a computer chip implanted under your skin. It is getting late in the game. You need to know what the Mark of the Beast is. As it's written in Revelation chapter 13, verse 8, many will be deceived. There is no need for you to be deceived. Christ said in Mark 13:23, behold, I have foretold you all things. Jesus indeed told us how not to be deceived, and Pastor Arnold Murray takes you on a step-by-step study of God's Word concerning this critical subject, the Mark of the Beast. 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You may also request your free CD by mailing your request to Shepherd's Chapel, Post Office Box 416, Gravette, Arkansas 72736. Don't be deceived by Satan.
1: And there we are, back again. Let's have the 800 number, please. 1-800-643-4645. That number is good from Puerto Rico throughout the U.S., Alaska, Hawaii, all over Canada. If the Spirit moves and you have a question, you share it. Won't you do that? Please never ask a question about a particular reverend, denomination, or organization. We're not going to judge people. Why? We have a judge. It's God, our Heavenly Father. He does not need our help in judging. Now he has given you a gift if you have spiritual discernment. That lets you know spiritually whether something is true or fiction, whether someone is giving you truth or trying to deceive you. And well, how can you really tell? Well, if it's God's word, then he's not going to deceive you. It's the solid truth, and you have the spiritual gift to discern that, and you know truth when you hear it, and how precious that is. Those of you that listen by shortwave around the world, it's always a pleasure hearing from you, and your announcer at the end of the hour will give you our mailing address. Always a pleasure. Now, you got a prayer request. You do not need that number. You don't need an address. Why? God knows what you're thinking right now. Do you know when he created you, you're unique. Your DNA is different than anyone else's. Your fingerprints are different. He wanted somebody just like you, but he wants you to love him. He wants to know he can count on you to return that love to him. That's what he wants from you. Hosea chapter 6, verse 6. I do not want your burnt offerings. I want your grace, which is to say your love, your mercy. That's what he wants from you. Make his day when you do. You make his day, boy, is he going to make yours. Let's go to his throne. Father, around the globe we come. We ask that you lead, guide, direct, Father. Touch in Yeshua's precious name. Thank you, Father. Amen. Okay, and question time. Teresa from Mississippi. During the millennium, are there any flesh bodies among us on the earth? Where can I find the scriptures? I enjoy your program. Well, thank you, and God bless you. There will be no flesh bodies during the millennium. The scripture that documents that, one of them, the best one, would be 1 Corinthians chapter 15, verse 52. And it lets you know that at that seventh trump, that last one, everybody, sinners, saints, and everybody in between are changed into spiritual bodies. Why? So that he can judge us. Some of us will make it. Some of us will go to the opposite side of the paradise. But that's God's business. Louise from Arkansas. I've been studying and watching your program about 4 months. I've learned a lot of things I have not heard before. No one has ever taught. I've been in churches for years, and I thank you and your staff. Well, you're very welcome. We enjoy teaching God's word. Question. In Genesis chapter 3, verse 16, before Eve left the Garden of Eden, did she have children, or how could her birth pains be increased? This has bothered me for years. Well, you need to pay attention to the tenses. The conception had taken place, but not the birth. The birth doesn't take place until chapter 4, verse 1. And naturally, she gives birth first to Cain. And then in the second verse, where many people are confused by not understanding the language, it says, and again she bare Abel. It didn't say that in the manuscripts. It says, and she continued in labor and gave birth to Abel, meaning they were twins. And naturally, twins by separate fathers, well, how can you say that? Find Cain and Adam's genealogy. I mean, go to chapter 5 in Genesis and show me where Cain is in Adam's genealogy. It's not. Well, why would that be? Because Cain is not Adam's son. You'll find Cain's genealogy in Genesis 4. If you want to know who Cain's father was, read St. John chapter 8, verse 44, down through 46. 7, that is to say. Okay, we've got Tabitha from Arkansas. I have a question about Melchizedek. Now, I came across this in one of the monthly Bible studies, The Most High. You state in your explanation of Genesis 14:18 that Melchizedek is Jesus Christ. You sent me to Hebrews chapter 7, verses 1 and 3 for further explanation, and the name is spelled Melchizedek. It's Greek. Okay. The Old Testament is Hebrew, New Testament Greek. Okay. That's why the spelling is different, but it's still Melka, that's king, Zedek of the just or elect. Okay. which added to my confusion. Well, it's a different language, okay, but the same person. Why did I send you to Hebrews 1:3? Because the third verse of the seventh chapter of Hebrews lets you know he was the Lord Jesus Christ. Okay, just like him, was him. The Spirit of Almighty God was with him in chapter 1 of the great book of Genesis, and which is a polysyndeton, which is to say there's a lot more meant than what is said. That word "and" means, and then this Holy Spirit, the Lord Jesus Christ, moved upon the waters, okay? Brenda from Georgia, Deuteronomy 34:6. You said they did not bury Moses. Explain this, please. They didn't. The Lord took him, and the Lord buried him. Well, where did he bury him? He didn't tell anybody, or what kind of burial it was. And then when you read the little book of Jude, right before the book of Revelation, what does it say Satan is searching for? The bones of Moses. Why? He didn't find them. You know why? God took him. That's why he showed back up on the Mount of Transfiguration with Elijah and the Lord Jesus Christ. Pastor Murray, Roy from West Virginia, glory be to God for you and your broadcast. Well, thank you. We appreciate that. My husband and I were stumped in our Bible study, the Queen of the South in Matthew 12:24, and the seven other spirits in Matthew 12:45. Please explain, because he lives. Well, you got two different subjects there, okay? The Queen of Sheba was about where Yemen would be today, okay? She was an Arabian, and she was one Arabian that could even understand the truth and the beauty of the wisdom of Solomon. And she came there and studied. What he's saying, these people at that time were seeing Messiah right before them and had all these miracles going for them, and they didn't believe him. But the Queen of Sheba from Yemen, an Arabian, came with Solomon's great wisdom speaking of what would be and loved them. But then when you get to 1245 and those seven spirits, this is a change of subject where someone is cleansed of an evil spirit by the power of the Lord Jesus Christ. And what they did after they cast out the demon, they left his house, which is to say his body, empty. They didn't put Christ in it. When you cleanse someone, you always want to make sure they understand they've got to take Christ, the Holy Spirit, in them. They didn't in this case, is why 45 reads as it does. And this evil spirit, they've got to have a body to rest in. Okay, a warm, moist body. That's why they would even run into the hogs rather than die, okay, when Christ threw them out. But they will pick up seven buddies and run back and get into this same person without Christ there. And it's his first, the second is worse than it was in the beginning. That's pretty, you got it. Jerry from Alabama. Pastor Murray, I want to know what it means to sow your seed. Preachers on TV say sow your seed of $10,000 or more, $1,000 or more. They say God will multiply your gift of $1,000. I love your teaching. God doesn't send out beggars, okay? If somebody on television is trying to get you to plant a seed, what is the seed really? We learned in Matthew 13, the seed is the word of God. That's what you want to sow. You sow the word of God and it'll reap much. People will hear truth and love it. Money won't bring you anything, okay? When he sent the 70 out, he said, do not take a script, and do not take a purse. The script means don't take any money and don't take a begging bag. That's what the one was. Okay, why? Because God doesn't want people begging. If they have the word, it will carry itself. Anytime somebody is begging for money, God did not send them. And I'm not judging, but I am a scholar of his word, and that's what his word says, and I believe his word. Don't listen to beggars. Addie from North Carolina, is it lawful for another person to use your money without your consent? And if not, what do I do? Well, Addie, you see, you're kind of leaving me hung out to dry here because I don't know, do you have a guardian? You do not have a guardian. Is this a mate or is it not a mate? Who would be doing this to you? And what are the grounds? Are they caring for you or are they ripping you off? But the main thing is, and see, I can't really answer your question because I don't know. A wise person cannot answer a question without both sides or the facts. Don't let somebody

0: And you're mentioned in the Word of God, that is to say, your people. I was reading my Bible one day and I had this come to my mind. I know we lived before in the first earth age. You're getting there, you're doing good. Okay, and this would be Bernice from Maryland. Or is that Missouri? That's Maryland. Question, is if the devil is being held in heaven now, then how is it possible for him to raise so much havoc on earth? Is his work through his spirit? Please clarify these concepts for me. For every negative, there is a positive, okay? Christ is in heaven and he's at the right hand of God and he stays there, but his Holy Spirit traverses the earth and does good. Satan is locked behind him in paradise, but his evil spirit is allowed to traverse the earth and it causes a lot of harm. As a childhood shepherdess during the 1940s on a Navajo reservation, I can say this old you is not too old to learn. Well, God bless you. I appreciate it. I've been in your country. I love it. Dia from Alabama. Question, I understand a little about the world age. If one third of the angels who followed Satan were born of woman, who are the ones held in chains and darkness? Well, when the third followed Satan, it was in the first earth age, they were not born of woman, okay? They were created by the Almighty God. But the ones held in chains are those we just covered today in Genesis chapter 6. As you would read in the book of Jude, their penalty is they left their place of habitation, which is heaven, and came to earth to not to be born to woman, but to seduce her. What this did, it created hybrids, and also it brought knowledge of the first earth age, the rebellion and the downfall, which Christ wanted people to be born innocent in this earth age, therefore he had to put a stop to it. This is why Enoch was taken. He preached against this mixing. Jeff from Florida, what countries are the Moabites and Ammonites today? They have mixed into the other 12 tribes. They are Lot's descendants, who was a nephew of Abraham, and they are in. Now it is true that there are some penalties that were passed on and so forth, but all in all, on an individual basis, they have probably intermixed with the rest of the tribes today. Gia from Jamine from, I'll just say Jenny from Pennsylvania. How are we going to recognize when the Antichrist actually gets here? Or you won't have any problems. Trouble. It will make headlines from one end of this world to the other. It will be one big deal. And he will be performing miracles. You know, he can snap his fingers and lightning come down from heaven. And he changes governments, puts a chicken in every pot, and I mean, he makes things real good for everybody. But there's just one thing, he's after their souls, as we studied in today's lecture. You won't have any problem knowing it. Sylvia from Virginia, as far as the tribulation, I understand the Holy Spirit will not be in people, but will be present. So we that are here now in this age of grace, when will this extraction be in the tribulation? There's not, the Holy Spirit is never going to leave us, okay? I want you to make a note of Hebrews chapter 13. That's Almighty God saying, I will never leave thee, I will never forsake thee. There's no extraction. We have work to do in this field, the world, and the Holy Spirit will be not only with us, but read Mark chapter 13. The Holy Spirit even speaks through us. He's certainly not going to withdraw from us, okay? Chris from Florida. thank you for your comment about my teaching ability. My question is, when the first earth age ended, did the flesh age start immediately after that, or was there a time or something like that? Thank you. There was a little bit of time in between. We can find mammoth remains and everything about that instantly died about 14,000 years ago. And so it is. Janet from Florida, I want to know where in the Bible it says they will teach the children to fly away, and this is wrong. Well, it's real simple. It's in Ezekiel chapter 13, beginning with verse 18. I'm asked this quite often. It says there the daughters of Jerusalem kind of sew kerchiefs together and hide every joint, every knuckle in God's outreach saving arms, and teach them to fly to save their souls. And God says, I'm against it, and I mean it. But they still do it, and so it is. You need to read the first few verses of that 13th chapter of Ezekiel and see what God thinks about false preachers. Not pretty. Ongi from California. Pastor Murray, what stage of the locust are we right now? We're in the swarmers, but it's beginning to switch into the next. There's a transition. Ronnie from New York, what is the spiritual significance of the beast in Revelation 4:6? Well, let's translate it like it should be. They're living creatures. They are Zoan and Zoi, which when Satan fell and would not protect the mercy seat because he had freedom of choice, God created four living beings. They are cherubs, guards. KRB in the Hebrew means to keep, to grab, to grasp, to guard. That's what they were. They were not bad spirits, okay? They were people that had no opportunity to not love God and to not serve him. But they were to guard that mercy seat whereby no one could bother it. You can read of them in the Old Testament. You can read of them in the New Testament. And from North Carolina. Pastor Murray, am I right to say that you do not believe in the rapture? I hope to tell you, that's really the truth. I do not believe in the rapture. The word's not even in the Bible, okay? Why would you want to put it in there? The Antichrist comes at the sixth trump. The true Christ doesn't return until the seventh. We're not changed into spiritual bodies until that seventh trump. And God has work for us to do. All through the New Testament, it's God's servant serving him. The only people that are first taken are taken to hell, you might say, deceived by Antichrist. You do not want to go there. Dottie from Florida, Pastor, you say Satan is still in heaven and has not been cast out yet, so why does it say in Revelation that he is on earth, Revelation 12, 8, and 9? Can you please explain? Tense, tense, tense. You must keep up with the tense. That's future. Hasn't happened yet. You have to wait until the sixth trump sounds. Then he's cast out onto earth. His evil spirit is here now, as well as God's Holy Spirit. But he is not cast out. You've got to rightly divide the word of God to show yourself approved. God gives you, that's why he divided things up into seven events, trumps, seals, and vials, so that you could keep your tenses straight. Okay, so Revelation 12, 8, and 9 are still future, but they're not that far in the future. It will come to pass, so don't get caught off guard. Rosemary from Ohio. Rosemary, you're the head of your house, and you should, you have the right to be to do as you please and to allow who you allow and allow not allow who you don't allow. It's your house, your hacienda. You keep it well. I'm out of time. I love you all because you enjoy studying God's word. Most of all, God loves you for it. Makes his day. And when you make God's day, boy, is he going to make yours. You can count on it. Bless him. He will always bless you. We are brought to you by your tithes and offerings if we have helped you, and only if we've helped you. You help us keep coming to you. Once you do that, you bless God. Guess what? He will always bless you. You can count on it. Now, most important, though, listen to me, and you listen good. You stay in his word every day, and his word is a good day, even with trouble. You know why? Because Jesus, Yeshua, is the living word.
1: 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We invite you to join us for the next in-depth Bible study each weekday at this same time. Thank you for watching today's program, and God bless you.

The book of Deuteronomy. The law was given as our schoolmaster. Have you been to school on God's Word? Certainly one way to go there is to study the book of Deuteronomy. Probably the most exciting thing that Deuteronomy has to offer for you is that great song of Moses, that those that overcome the false Messiah in the end generation will be singing. The law itself being the schoolmaster that keeps us out of trouble in these flesh bodies. Again, an education in taming that part of you that oftentimes needs taming through the old schoolmaster, that great book, Deuteronomy, the law, and its set ways of keeping you from harm's way even in this generation. You're going to enjoy it.

0: Welcome to the Shepherd's Chapel Network Family Bible Study Hour with Pastor Arnold Murray. Wisdom is understanding God's Word. Pastor Murray's unique teaching approach brings God's Word alive with meaning as he takes you on a chapter-by-chapter, verse-by-verse study of God's letter to you, the Bible. And now here is Pastor Arnold Murray.
1: Good day to you. God bless you. Say welcome to the Shepherd's Chapel. Welcome to this family Bible study hour. Back in our Father's Word, Book of Matthew, where Christ is finishing up the Sermon on the Mount here. And it's very important that you pay close attention to it. He has given us the events that will transpire that consummate the end of this age. So you're not taken by surprise. You're not deceived. And he will continue on into the 25th chapter to conclude the Sermon on the Mount. It is so wonderful that he spent the time and the simplicity in which he delivered it, this message concerning the end times. It leaves us without excuse as far as knowing what would happen. Now, here as he concluded this, what would happen at the very end, who did he bless? Did he bless the first one that was taken in the field? No, they were taken by Antichrist. He blessed the one that stayed in the field working, allowing the Holy Spirit to work through them. Therefore, it alleviates any anxiety about the first taken and what was happening. Incidentally, it doesn't take a real bright person to know when he said it's going to be like it was in the days of Noah, that they're going to be deceived, those first taken, even by fallen angels, as they were in the day of Noah, when they, rather than being born to woman, wanted to seduce women. So always remember that. And you'll remember what it said in verse 46. We're going to pick it up in verse 47. But I want you to well remember who's blessed. Not the first one taken, but who? Verse 46 read, "Blessed is that servant who his Lord, when he cometh, finds so doing." That means still working in God's vineyard, doing Christ's work, not being deceived by some false Messiah or some false prophet. You stick to the word the way it was written to you. Do not let man deceive you, and be blessed. Because how blessed are they? We pick it up with verse 47. It tells us as we get a word of wisdom from our Father. Verse 47, Matthew 24 reads, "Verily I say unto you, that he shall make him," that's the one that stays working in the field, "ruler over all his goods." That's during the millennium. They're going to reign and rule and teach with the Lord Jesus Christ, as it is written in Revelation chapter 20, verse 6. For 1,000 years. Don't be the first one taken from that field. They're taken by the false Messiah. Verse 48. "But and if that evil servant shall say in his heart, my Lord delayeth his coming." It's been like this since the beginning of time. It's not going to happen. You don't have to worry about it. Just keep on plugging like you always have. Enjoy the world and forget about God. You don't ever go there, especially when you see the signs he forewarned you about transforming and happening right before our very eyes, benchmark after benchmark after benchmark. Verse 49, "and shall begin to smite his fellow servants and to eat and drink with the drunken." Well, now who is this eat and drink with the drunken? Well, he told you in 38, verse 38, have you so soon forgotten? Let's read it. "For as in the days that were before the flood, they were eating and drinking, marrying and giving in marriage," not waiting for the marriage supper of the Lamb, but giving in marriage to the false Messiah, "until the day that Noah entered into the ark." It's going to be just like that again. That's who those wicked, evil servants that did not study God's word and are taken in by the spurious Messiah when he shows up on earth first at the sixth trump, the true Christ not coming until the seventh. Don't you dare sup with them. You remain, be blessed by working in the field. Do not be deceived. Verse 50, the Lord of that servant shall come in a day when he looketh not for him, and in an hour that he is not aware of. Do you know why he'll miss the day and the hour? Do you know why he is so susceptible to being deceived? Because he thinks Christ is already here. He thinks he's been blessed and everything's going his way. And then to wake up and realize that he's worshiping Satan, the old devil himself, wanted to be a Christian all their life, prayed to be saved and baptized, but never got around to studying God's word chapter by chapter and verse by verse, to read this Sermon on the Mount, to know absolute documentation and proof of exactly what consummates the end of this age. What is the day and what is that hour? It's the hour of temptation. When you do a little homework, you find out that that 1 hour is symbolic of a 5-month period from Revelation chapter 17, where Satan through his full time is called the hour of temptation. And then you learn in Revelation chapter 9 that that's, all this has been shortened to a 5-month period, which means what? What's half an hour? As it reads in Revelation chapter 8, verse 1, there was silence in heaven for half an hour. 2.5 months. You escape the hour of temptation for a very simple reason. You do not find Satan tempting. You do not find the false Messiah tempting as he deceives our people that you tried to help, that you tried to warn. And they jump right into him, leading, following his lead, guiding him, all happy, thinking the true Christ is returned. Be that good servant that keeps working in the field and let Christ utilize you in bringing in the kingdom. Therefore, you're a part of that kingdom. Verse 51, and shall cut him asunder and appoint him his portion with the hypocrites, the play actors. There shall be weeping and gnashing of teeth. And certainly it is. Who are these play actors? That's the Kenites. How would you like to be lumped with them? That really hate our Father and his way. That's what happens to those that are deceived by him. Is it not true that we have a wedding coming? Spiritually speaking now, come with me spiritually, and you're supposed to be a spiritual virgin up at the time of that wedding. That's why he told you in this chapter, woe to those that are with child. He did not mean a woman that had an actual babe in her womb, with conception. He meant those that are spiritually impregnated with the false teachings of the false Messiah and wed him out of season, thinking he is the Christ, and they are no longer virgins. That's, I'm trying to explain the gnashing of teeth. They're good people. They truly love the Lord. They just wouldn't listen and were not taught that the false one comes first. Therefore, they're no longer virgins, and they wake up, good Christian people, to realize this wasn't Christ that came giving gifts to everyone. It was the devil. And instead of being Christians, they're devil worshipers. And God cast them aside. And they were so ashamed to even face Christ that they gnashed their teeth and pray for mountains to fall on them, as it's written in Revelation chapter 9. You know, that's going to hurt real bad, and it doesn't give me certainly any pleasure that that's going to happen, but it will. So all we can do is do our best to warn, to teach, and to prepare. Chapter 25, this will kind of conclude or bring to a close the Sermon on the Mount, but it's very important. Let's go into it. Verse 1. Then shall the kingdom of heaven be likened unto 10 virgins, which took their lamps and went forth to meet the bridegroom. Now, these naturally would all be Christian, and they're all virgins. They've stayed true to the Lord up to a certain point. And so it is, verse 2. And five of them were wise and five were foolish. You do not want to fall in that foolish category. Verse 3. They that were foolish took their lamps and took no oil with them. They had no reservoir. Now, what is this word oil as it is used here? It is elyon. And do you know what tree it comes from? That's olive. And do you know what the tree it comes from is called? Eliyah, the sacred name of the living God. It is God's truth that you put in your lamp, and your lamp does what? It gives light. It gives truth whereby people can see that light and not the darkness that Satan brings upon this world. And through that light can be a blessing to others. So the very name of the oil itself, even in the Greek tongue, Elyon, Eliyah, produces that oil. And naturally, God himself produces that oil, which is the truth that will light your lamp, whereby it's a blessing to all that come into that light, that have eyes to see and ears to hear. That they were Christian, but they never really studied God's word to absorb the truth, the full truth, like the Sermon on the Mount here. Had no conception whatsoever. They were just ready to fly away. They got work to do, the one that wants to be blessed. Don't be that one taken by Satan. Next verse to continue. Verse 4. But the wise took oil in their vessels with their lamps. They not only had their lamp full, but they had a reservoir of truth. And to make that light last through whatever time it was, through whatever hardship. You know, and when you absorb God's truth and have your reservoir of knowledge filled, whereby you can confront anything Satan might throw at you, you do not find him tempting. Therefore, you escape totally the hour of temptation. Do you know how some would-be so-called scholars, teachers say the hour of temptation, escaping it means? You're going to fly away. That's false teaching. God's blessed, stay working in this field, not deceived, not being the first one taken by the spurious Messiah. Extremely important. Make certain that you absorb the knowledge and the wisdom that God gives you in the simplicity in which Christ teaches. In other words, what I'm saying, it's not complicated. It flows like the very oil itself of the olive into the buds of your mind and enlightens you. Verse 5, while the bridegroom tarried, they all slumbered and slept. You know, that's a little wait here. People get bored and people go to sleep. When you're a watchman, you watch. Do not go to sleep on watch. That has nothing to do with physical sleep. We're talking about spiritual sleep here. Don't let anyone lull you spiritually asleep. You stay sharp and you stay alert. You keep the oil in your lamp. Verse 6. And at midnight, this is to let you know, we're at the end. There was a cry made, behold, the bridegroom cometh. Go ye out to meet him. In other words, this is the end of the age. This is what we've all waited for. Well, now, wait a minute. What about these that were deceived by Satan and have fallen in the sack with him? Well, there are the five foolish and plus many others to go with it. You don't want to go there. That's why there's gnashing of teeth. They're too ashamed to face the true Christ. They consider themselves not worthy. You are worthy when you fill your lamp with the oil of our people. That is the truth of God. And you follow him and obey him. Verse 7. Then all those virgins arose and trimmed their lamps. This is to make them burn brighter. You trim that little wick and whoop, it just comes right up there and gives a much brighter light. How bright is your light? Do you know how to trim it? And do you know how to really put forth the word of God, or even to let your eyes shine forth with the presence of the Holy Spirit, that it touches people? It's so precious that you do, that you have that oil and that you do trim those wicks where you're sharp and you're ready. Verse 8, and the foolish said unto the wise, give us of your oil, for our lamps are gone out. Now, when you're already at the 12th hour, if you waited that long, it's a little late to learn a lot of the truth of God's word, which, even though it's very simple, 1, 2, 3, 4, 5, 6, 7, the seven events that consummate the end of this age, seven seals, seven trumps, seven vials, their chronological order as they fall. It's real simple to understand them when you make a study of the book of Revelation. You won't be deceived, and you will have that oil, that truth in your forehead, whereby nobody's going to tempt you. The hour of temptation will not bother you. Rather than finding him tempting, you find him to be an abomination. Yep, their lamps had gone out. Which means what? They had no truth. They were just talked about Christianity. Christianity is not a religion, it's a reality. Verse 9. But the wise answered, saying, not so, lest there be not enough for us and you, but go you rather to them that sell and buy for yourselves. Get in there and dig it out. Handle it for yourself. And that's okay. If anybody wants to wait till the 12th hour, you know, this kind of lets you know what happens in the 11th hour. That means right before his return. Let it sink well into your mind, okay? It's just before the appearance at the seventh trump. Verse 10. And while they went to buy, the bridegroom came. They knew they had to have that light to make it. They had to have those lamps to make it where they would be of that bridegroom. But when he came, and they were ready, went in with him to the marriage, and the door was shut. So five went in, five were ready, the door was shut. Where does that leave the five out chasing around in the boonies? Verse 11, afterward came also the other virgins, saying, Lord, Lord, open to us. Verse 12, and he answered and said, verily I say unto you, I know you not. Now, in other places in the word, it gives this, where they come and they say, oh, Jesus, we're so glad you're back. We've healed in your name. We've cast out demons. And he told them, you get out of my sight. I never knew you. Why? Because they were depending on the false Messiah. They had already accepted him. He had had his way with them spiritually. And they want to finally say, Jesus, I love you, when they're devil worshipers. Now think about that a minute. Christ wants you to know that he has feelings. And when you go worshiping another Messiah, he's jealous. This is why it's stated back in this particular chapter before this, 24, woe to those that are with child when I return and give suck. That means not a physical mother with a child in her womb, but somebody that is spiritually impregnated with the false Christ and is even nursing along his ministry. Want to do a little job for the church here, only it's Satan's church. And they come rushing up and want Christ to receive them? Tough luck. You know, he sent the letter, He sent the Sermon on the Mount where you had every opportunity to know and understand God's word and the truth if you would just take the time. Well, I'm a little busy in the world. Well, hey, have a good trip. You better enjoy it. It might be the end for you. Because Christ said, I know ye not. That means you didn't make it. Verse 13, watch therefore, for you know neither the day nor the hour wherein the Son of Man cometh. Now, the wise understand the season. He gave us that in the parable of the fig tree. And certainly how precious it is that in knowing the season, you are prepared to carry forth the torch in your lamp. You got enough oil to be a torch, not just a lamp. And you let it burn because you're well equipped against those that will just really, it's really a shame. And I know I harp on this somewhat, but it means souls are at risk. When you will believe a preacher and allow him to say, you don't have to understand the book of Revelation, you're going to be gone. You would let a man tell you, you didn't have to understand God's word. Boy, you would be easy bait for Satan. If you would listen to a man and bet your living soul, eternal soul, upon that, you can be had real easy. You want to get it from God's word. Don't listen to this man or any other man without checking them out. Chapter by chapter, verse by verse. You can cut it. You can do it. You know the season. Be prepared. How do I fill my lamp? The oil is truth from God. You get that from his word. Verse 14. For the kingdom of heaven is as a man traveling into a far country. This is how it is. The king and his dominion, who called his own servants and delivered unto them his goods. He put them responsible for all of it. Now, you know, that puts a little bit of a load on God's elect. He expects, you're responsible. Okay, I don't want anyone to let that be a burden. It's a delight. It's a pleasure. Verse 15, and unto one he gave 5 talents, to another 2, and to another 1. Listen carefully, to every man according to his several ability, and straightway took his journey. In other words, God never gives you more than you can handle. And he understands that he can give some more than others. But that doesn't make anyone, he's not a respecter of persons. It doesn't make anyone any more important than anyone else. For a very simple reason. That those he gives much, he expects much. Those he gives little, he expects little. But he does expect produce, productivity. Verse 16. Then he that received the 5 talents went and traded, he occupied with the same, he had the word, okay, and made them other 5 talents. He brought them in. Now that's 100%. Got 10 talents now. Verse 17, and likewise he that had received 2, he also gained another 2. How much is that? That's 100%. That's the way God looks at it. Okay. One's got 10 and the other's got 4, and God calls them both 100%. 18. But he that had received 1 went and digged in the earth and hid his Lord's money. Took what little truth he had and just snuffed it away. Wouldn't live it, didn't bother it, wouldn't touch it. 19. And after a long time, the Lord of those servants cometh and reckoneth with them. In other words, it's payday. It's time to bring up everything. Let's get everything squared away. Verse 20. And so he that had received 5 talents came and brought other 5 talents, saying, Lord, thou deliverest unto me 5 talents. Behold, I have gained beside them 5 talents more. That's 100%.
2: Okay.
1: Done good. And his Lord said unto him, well done, thou good and faithful servant. Thou hast been faithful over a few things. I will make thee ruler over many things. Enter thou into the joy of thy Lord. The joy of the Lord is a wonderful thing. You enter into it by serving him, by being accountable and producing. He gained 100%. Now watch his words here, 22. He that had received 2 talents came and said, Lord, thou deliverest unto me 2 talents. Behold, I have gained 2 other talents besides them. I've got 4. That's 100%, any way you slice it. Okay. Listen to what the Father says, 23. His Lord said unto him, well done, good and faithful servant. Thou hast been faithful over a few things. I will make thee ruler over many things. Enter thou into the joy of the Lord. They received the same reward. One had 10, one had 4. Still the same with the Lord. That's what he held them accountable for, because he knew that's what they could handle. God will never give you more than you can handle. That's why you hear me quote 1 Corinthians chapter 10, verse 13 so much. Nothing's going to happen to you that doesn't pretty well happen to everybody. God will never tempt you over what you can handle, and he will always show you a way out. You want to believe that with all your heart, your soul, body, and mind. Father takes care of his own. He's not a respecter of person. He didn't love the one that brought in 10 talents any more than he did the 4. It was both 100% with our Heavenly Father. You might say, well, how can you figure that? Because God gave them the fruit to start with. Okay, they didn't do it. The one that had 5, he didn't make those 5. God gave it to them. It's God's gifts. So God gives gifts, and he expects likeness. Not a respecter of person, but he knows who can cut it and what he can expect. 24. Then he which had received the 1 talent came, and he said, Lord, I knew thee that thou art an hard man, reaping where thou hast not sown and gathering where thou hast not strawed. I knew that. 25. And I was afraid and went and hid thy talent in the earth. And lo, there thou hast that is thine. He returned that 1 penny, 1 talent. How much, what a percentage is that? 0. He didn't do anything. Where do you think that leaves him? 26, his Lord answered and said unto him, thou wicked and slothful, that means lazy, servant. Thou knewest that I reap where I sowed not, and gathered where I have not strawed. In other words, he expects his servants to produce. When he fed the multitude, when Christ fed the multitude, did he feed them? No, he did not. He blessed the bread and the fish, and he gave it to the disciples, and they did the feeding. He expects something from us. He expects action. And I don't want to put anybody on guilt trips. Our main time is yet to come to witness against the false Messiah. Don't get your hornets all bunched up here, all right? We got work to do. Keep working. Stay in the field. Gain knowledge. That fills your old oil up right up to the top and in your reservoir as well, whereby you are ready. But here this poor, miserable, lazy soul returns to the Father what he gave him, and God counts it 0. Verse 27. Thou oughtest therefore to have put my money to the exchangers, and then at my coming, I should have received mine own with usury. A little bit of instruction, something. But it would have been better for you to have done something, but he did nothing. There's a good lesson within that. God will, it should be a comfort to people that feel inadequate, because God always gives you what he's happy with, what he knows you can handle. And as I said, the main time is coming when God's elect must witness against the false one. That's our main number one purpose, is to have those lamps full, the reservoir full of truth to share and allow the Holy Spirit to speak through us. But when you draw back, and what was the one word he said that is so common with man if you're not careful? Fear. I was afraid. How can you love Almighty God and know that he created every star in the heavens, every planet? He created this earth in all its beauty, in splendor. And all the souls that you see walking on this earth, God created them. And he says, I will never leave you, I will never forsake you. And you're afraid? There's nothing to be afraid of. He's on the throne, he controls. He will never give you more than you can handle, and he will always show you a way out. So to fear is to doubt every promise of God. Don't go there. Not healthy, not wise. Serve the living God. You know, and many will, I worry about putting people on guilt trips and they, well, I've got to go print some tracts and start passing them out or something. No, that's not what he's talking about. You follow his word here. He's let you know that some are going to be delivered up of God's elect, and that's the main thing. Number one is that you don't let him down in that respect. But from some people, he gives a beautiful smile, and that smile is priceless in its effect upon people. A wholesome Christian smile that just makes people in the room feel better. Why? Because it's the presence of the Holy Spirit. It's very real. You know, we're not playing church. Christianity is a reality, and this word is very real. So that poor person that was afraid, he let his life just slip right on away from him as far as rewards are concerned. Verse 28, take therefore the talent from him, God says, Christ says, and give it unto him which hath 10 talents. He knows how to handle it. 29, for unto every one that hath shall be given, and he shall have abundance. But from him that hath not shall be taken away even that which he hath. That's pretty plain. You know, God gives us a mind and a body and a soul. He owns all souls. Have you ever read Ezekiel 18:4? Don't think you're going to get around to giving your soul to God. He owns it. All souls belong to God. That's what it says in Ezekiel 18:4. Serve him. Love him. That's the main thing he wants, is your love. And then he will direct you as to what he expects from you. Verse 30, and what does he do to this poor, frightened creature? 30, and cast ye the unprofitable servant into outer darkness. There shall be weeping and gnashing of teeth. That's what it leads up to. When somebody really wants to serve and means well, they just can't quite make muster and are deceived and disappointed, because they wanted to make the eternity. And thank God for the millennium. Who knows what we can do about the gnashing teeth there by letting people know that God wants their love. Verse 31, when the Son of Man shall come in his glory, hey, that's what you're looking for, friend, and all the holy angels with him, then shall he sit upon the throne of his glory. He's going to do that. Christ is going to establish his kingdom right here on earth. Well, where does it say that? Ezekiel chapter 16, Revelation chapter 21 and 2. verse 32, and before him shall be gathered all nations, and he shall separate them one from another, as a shepherd divideth his sheep from the goats. Now, God has children all over this world. He created them the way they are. He has nations all over this world. He chose the nation, Israel, that is to say the house of the 10 tribes, and the house of Judah being a separate nation. But he has work for them. But he does love all his children. Here's the qualification, that love him. You want me to repeat it again? That love him. If you don't love him, I'm sorry, you're in a heap of hurt. And he even knows what you're thinking, so you can't con him, okay? You don't play games with him. That's why he can take that shepherd's rod, and I mean separate the good from the bad, or the nations one from the other. And next verse, please, verse 33. And he shall set the sheep on his right hand, but the goats on the left. Always go to the right. Always do what's right. Always think right. When you see people going left, usually they want to leave God out of the formula, God out of the equation. And unfortunately, you lead from thinking left to socialism and then into communism. And all you have to do is look at the nations he's separating and see who's blessed. And, you know, a wise person can understand pretty quick who's blessed and who isn't. Doesn't take long when you look at the history of the world. Verse 34. Then shall the king say unto them on his right hand, come, ye blessed of my Father, inherit the kingdom prepared for you from the foundation of the world. That means from the very beginning in the first earth age, it was prepared, it was declared, it was part of God's word of salvation, his plan of salvation, to bring it into being. Always fish out of the right side of the boat. That is not political, that's common sense. If you want blessings, if you don't, hey, have a good trip, it's okay with me. I could care less. If anyone wants to choose that path, hey, have to it. But if you want eternal life, you will choose the right. It is the only way to go, to have eternal life. If you don't want eternal life, that's fine with me. Why? We don't want anybody there upsetting or thinking they know something that is not of God's word. We only want people in heaven that have earned it. That's what this is all about. How are you doing? You love him? Then let him know that you do love him, okay? Let him know what is right. You find out what is right by his word. It is right. It is truth. All right, bless your heart. You listen a moment, won't you please?
0: The Mark of the Beast on CD is our free introductory offer to you. 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It is getting late in the game. You need to know what the mark of the beast is. As it's written in Revelation chapter 13, verse 8, many will be deceived. There is no need for you to be deceived. Christ said in Mark 13, 23, behold, I have foretold you all things. 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Don't be deceived by Satan.
1: There we are back again. Let's have the 800 number, please. 1-800-643-4645. That number is good from Puerto Rico, throughout the U.S., Alaska, Hawaii, all over Canada. If the Spirit moves, you got a question, you share it. Won't you do that? Please never ask a question about a particular reverend or denomination. We do not judge people. But you don't have to. God does, okay? He is our judge. But you do have the right for spiritual discernment to know truth when you hear it and fiction when you hear it. Do you know how weighty that is? Your eternal soul depends on it. It's a gift from God, spiritual discernment is. Don't ever let anyone deceive you. Those of you that listen by shortwave around the world, it's always a pleasure hearing from you, and your announcer at the end of the hour will give you our mailing address. It's always a pleasure hearing from you. Now, you got a prayer request, you don't need the number. We can do away with that. We can do away with the address. Why? God knows what you're thinking right now. He does. He created you different than anyone else. Your DNA is different. Your fingerprints are different. You're unique. That's why God wanted someone just like you. But he wants you to love him. And by doing that, you make his day. And when you make his day, boy, is he going to make yours. Let him know that you love him. Father, around the globe we come. We ask that you lead, guide, direct, Father. Touch in Yeshua's precious name. Thank you, Father. Amen. Okay, question time. We're going to go with David.

David from Michigan. When Moses went up to get the Ten Commandments and Aaron was in charge, why did the people start worshiping a calf of all things? Was it an Egyptian god? Well, in Egypt, there was a god on every corner. Well, whatever it was, it could be a god of this or god of that. So it kind of did set the stage for that. They were just bored. I mean, 40 days, they had seen the Red Sea parted. They had seen the marvels and wonders that God had developed through Moses of bringing the Egyptians to their knees to release them. And yet 40 being, in biblical numerics, probation. They couldn't handle the probation. And many of them, it was the gold in the calf they were worshiping, not necessarily the calf. Sally from Arizona. It's been a few months since I've written to you. I have to look in the dictionary to make sure I spell my word right. I only have a sixth grade education. I can read okay, just can't spell too good, and I have not heard you answer any of my letters. I know that you can not answer every one letter, but that's okay. I still love you. Well, thank you. I return that love. And your staff. I am a 62-year-old woman, and I live on a fixed income of a certain amount. I'm not going to read it. I know you do not ask for money, and we don't. We're not beggars. But I try to send, well, thank you. Bless you. I'm going to try to get to your question here. So much that I think out of 7 years, I have missed about five of your teachings. Well, you're a faithful student of God's word, and I think you write real good, whether you use the dictionary or not, and we will pray for you, and you're in good shape. Thank you for writing. You did a good job. Now, John from Ohio. From Ohio. This says Connecticut, I think. Okay, well, whichever. Ohio. Oh, it's a town in Ohio. I gotcha. I met my wife Sharon at the age of 21, and I was 41. We've been together for 25 years, and she passed suddenly March the 15th of 2012 at the age of 46. She did not have a chance to repent that day. Will God have mercy on her soul? You know, you don't know whether she did or not. It only takes a flash. And I'm sure she was a good woman because she loved you. And I don't worry about it. Leave that part to God. She's in good hands. She's with him. And will I see her again? And I read in the Companion Bible every day with you, and it changes my life for the good, thanks to the Father. Well, we're sorry about your loss, and naturally that's like losing half of yourself. But she is with the Father, and she's doing fine, and probably is really pulling for you, and looks like you're doing good too. God bless you. You're all right. You will see her again. You read the Companion Bible, read Ezekiel chapter 44, beginning with about verse 20, and it documents that we will recognize our loved ones there, family. Wanda from Florida, thank you for your compliment on the teaching, and glad you've learned more than in your church for many years. I fell and broke my hip and was in the hospital for a month and 6 days. My friend told them, but no one person came to see about me. Well, it's been over 2 years since I've been to church. Well, the church sent me a letter that said I owed over a year's in tithing. I'm on SS and SSI, and I don't know what to do, so I don't go to that church. They should never do that, okay? God doesn't send out beggars, and maybe you're better off not going there. In my heart and mind, I belong to your church, God's word. Okay, I watch you every week. Well, thank you for being with us, and you are in church, and I'm sorry, forgive them, and just don't

0: if they would teach it and do it God's way, they would never have to beg, because God brings blessings. So I don't know, maybe someday they'll catch on. Shirley from Texas. My husband and I enjoy you every day, thank you. My question is, will there be animal sacrifices in heaven? Absolutely not, okay. Read Hebrews chapter 10 in the New Testament. When Christ died on the cross, that ended any blood sacrifice forever. All the blood rituals and any ordinance that has to do with blood was nailed to the cross, and it would be sacrilegious to even think about blood sacrifices. I know it states this, but what is sacrificed in the millennium is love, love to the Father. He expects it. Hosea chapter 6, verse 6 will answer your question. I don't want your burnt offerings, I want your love. Pastor Arnold Murray, my name is Mark from New York. I'm 12 years old. I have a question. My parents love me and adore me. They are good to me, but I'm mean to them. I'm mouthy to them and disrespectful. I don't want to be mean. What should I do? Because I don't want to be like this, and would you and all of yours please pray for me? Well, we'll sure do it, but we're gonna do more than that, okay? I'm gonna tell you to get cracking, all right? You prove to me that you're at the age of accountability because you know better. And when you know better, you should act better. The old devil is gonna take you away, boy. And I'm not trying to frighten you, I'm just saying you're eating right out of his hands. You got good parents that God sent you. One of the commandments is honor your mother and father. Because of them, we got you. And I think you're all right, because you can face up and you want to do what's right. So we're going to be praying for you. I want you to write me again, and I want to hear how good you've been to your mom and dad, okay? You love them because they love you. I want to hear it. I'm going to give you 2 weeks. Okay, Hector from Indiana. I lost my wife to cancer 5 months ago. We've been together for 39 years, married for 34, but both of us have been with each other since we met. My question is, do I or should I go out and meet other women and start over? I feel at my age I should not. Besides, I also feel she is watching me, and we never fell out of love or divorce. That's beautiful, okay? We are separated by God for just a season. She was a caregiver and one of the nicest persons you would know. I feel if I did go out with someone that I am cheating on her. Well, you wouldn't have to feel that way because she loves you, but you're the one that has to decide that, okay? But what a precious thought. You know that she is with the Father and that you will be back with her again. And so it is. Not as man and wife, so you can just tuck that away and forget it, but as caregiver and being together and loving each other, you betcha. Okay, this would be Richard from Connecticut. And thank you for your comments. Richard says he's been, thank you for the compliment. I'm not going to read it. I'm 92 years old, he says, a World War II veteran on B-26 bombers. Salute, all right? Soloed my first airplane on May the 11th, 1944. You soloed just a short time before I did, so we're right in the same boat here. Have had two bouts with colon cancer and a stroke. I need to see things written down. I'm interested in the end time events. Do you have any books, papers, or graphs that show the sequence of the end time events? I have some others, but I don't dare to trust them for accuracy. You say the Antichrist, Satan, comes out of the sixth. You got it. And you have my work, or you can get my work on the book of Revelation, and it will help you with that event. And congratulations, old B-26 was a good one, and thanks for your service. Betty from Florida, I believe that is, I would like to know, after we are changed into spiritual bodies, will we still go and be guided by the book of life and return with the Father? His word, remember in the last lecture, his word never changes. That's why you never waste your time studying God's word. It's the same yesterday, it is today, and it'll be forever. Times will change, but God's word never changes. You know, it is such a comfort to know you can count on his word. Just like this gentleman just before there that said he wanted me to outlay that because he trusted me. But why? Because I teach the word chapter by chapter and verse by verse. Okay. So it is that you want to absorb that word. I mean, put it on, wear it. It's good for you. Gloria from North Carolina, please explain 2 Peter chapter 3. Whoa, that's quite a long chapter. To summarize it quickly, he said, I've told you everything through the prophets and the apostles. That means both Old and New Testament. And he wanted you to be aware there'll be some, in the end times, there would be people that'll come along and say, it's not going to happen. It's going to keep going like it is. Don't believe him, he said, because I destroyed the first earth age with water. Wasn't Noah's flood, it was the Ketubot. And he said, I'm going to destroy this earth age, that is to say, the rudiments, the elements, that's the bad stuff, with fire. Not you, we don't have to worry about it. He's not angry at us. And then he said, I'm going to bring in the third earth age, and it's going to be forever. That's a fantastic book, the 2 Peter chapter 3 especially. Nathan from Georgia. Let's see it. Pastor, I was wondering, could you give me some advice on what I shall do? Thanks. Let's see. Well, what is it you got problems to me for your teaching? One of the things going on, a good, I watched the program. It makes me feel good. Well, that's good. Just stay in God's word. And it'll bring you peace of mind and give you direction. You stay in the word. It's everything. Our Father is everything. Don't let anyone take that away from you. This would be Alberta from Missouri. I want to thank you for your teaching. You're welcome. I'm disabled and I don't get out to church. I listen to you daily. I agree with most of what you say. Question. You read the King James Bible the same as I read. Why do you say the Holy Spirit when the word says Holy Ghost? I'll think about that a minute. What is the word in the Greek? It's pneuma. Well, what is pneuma? Well, what kind of tires do you have on your car? Pneumatic. It means it's air. Okay. The Spirit in the Old Testament is called Ruach. Which is what? Wind. Air. Okay. Why? Because you can't see it. You can't feel it. But I, as a student of God's word and a worker in the languages, I am not going to call God a spook. Okay. Not from the word pneuma. He's not a ghost. He's not a spook. He's very real and he's with us every day. And to the Holy Spirit is signified by a dove, and a dove is no spook. So don't let somebody, whatever everyone's choice, but that's mine, and I'm very bold about it. That's the way I like it, and that's the way it is. I'm out of time. Hey, I love you all because you enjoy studying our Father's Word. Most of all, God loves you for it. Hey, makes his day. And when you, and I'm talking to you now, when you make his day, boy, is he going to make yours. You can count on it. Why? He loves you. We're brought to you by your tithes and offerings if we have helped you, and only if we've helped you. You help us keep coming to you. Once you do that, you bless God. He will always bless you. But most important, though, you listen to me and you listen good. You stay in his word. Every day in his word is a good day, even with trouble. You know why? Because Jesus, Yeshua, he is the living word.
1: 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Thank you for watching today's program, and God bless you.

This has been a long time. I've been promising a children's book. This is a book that will help a parent teach their child exactly what God's Word states. Now, this was done by a very good friend and student of this chapel. We have given it, if you would, a binder whereby if there is a page that you feel is too far advanced for your children, then by all means you should remove that particular page. It is done in a material that is even washable, and it takes you step by step into instructing a child what does God's Word say. And I think you will find it extremely helpful. It is item number 4414.

0: Welcome to the Shepherd's Chapel Network Family Bible Study Hour with Pastor Arnold Murray. Wisdom is understanding God's Word. Pastor Murray's unique teaching approach brings God's Word alive with meaning as he takes you on a chapter-by-chapter, verse-by-verse study of God's letter to you, the Bible. And now here is Pastor Arnold Murray.
1: Good day to you. God bless you. Say welcome to the Shepherd's Chapel. Welcome to this family Bible study hour. Back in our Father's Word, Book of Matthew, chapter 25. We're going to pick it up here in verse 35 in a moment. Christ is completing the Sermon on the Mount. He has given us instructions of exactly how this earth is going to consummate the age, that is to say, the end, in that 24th chapter. And here he began this 25th chapter, which we're in, with the 10 virgins. Only five of them made it because they had the Elyon, which comes from El-Yah, which in Hebrew, or in Greek rather, is the sacred name of God from the olive tree. That's why it's called the oil of our people. It isn't the oil that heals us when we anoint with it, but that is the foundation, in a sense, of one's belief in Messiah, which means the anointed one. And what does the oil symbolize in the lamps? Well, what does a lamp do? It gives light. So how do you, as a virgin for Christ, spiritually speaking, cast light forth? You got to have oil in your lamp. And that oil is truth, truth from God's Word. And you gain that truth by understanding the letter he has written to you, to know and understand the seven events, which are the seven trumps, seven seals, seven vials that consummate the end of this age. It basically simplifies it for us if we listen and let the Sermon on the Mount be absorbed into your mind with understanding. So we've come to this point now where he says, the Lord is going to gather people in, the nations, and he's going to separate the sheep from the goats. The sheep are going to go on his right hand and the goats on the left. You want to always be on the right, because usually anything that begins to go left, they want to drive God out of the vocabulary. That's not healthy. That is flirting with destroying your eternal life, your soul to be there. It's not going to make it if you're not real careful. So then he begins to explain that how you inherit blessings that were prepared before the foundations of this world. Why? God's elect earned it then. Some others can now if they believe. So having said that, chapter 25, verse 35, let's go with it. For I was an hungered, this Christ speaking, and you gave me meat. I was thirsty, and you gave me drink. I was a stranger, and you took me in. Verse 36, naked, that's skimpily clothed, and you clothed me. I was sick, and you visited me. I was in prison, and you came unto me. How did we do this? Christ saying, you did all these things to me. This is the righteous. Okay. Verse 37. Then shall the righteous answer him, saying, Lord, when saw we thee and hungered, and fed thee, or thirsty, and gave thee drink? When did we do this? Verse 38. When saw we thee a stranger and took thee in, or naked, scarcely clothed, and clothed thee? 39. Or when saw we thee sick or in prison and came unto thee? Question. You know what he answered? Verse 40. And the king shall answer and say unto them, Verily I say unto you, inasmuch as you have done it unto one of the least of these my brethren, you have done it unto me. You know, a lot of people, especially beggarly, People, do not let them take advantage of you over this. What is it that when one is hungry, what do you feed them with? The Word of God. We're not talking about a fish, and we're not talking about a loaf of bread. We're talking about the Word of God. If somebody is hungry, and you want to give them something that will give them eternal life, really show compassion, you give them the truth. That is to say, the Word of God. And somebody that's scarcely clothed, what do you do for them? A person without the gospel armor on and in place in this last generation is helpless. They're uninformed, not prepared, and absolutely are, as far as Satan's fiery darts, when he comes as false Messiah, they haven't got a prayer without the truth in their forehead, without the mind. So you clothe them with the gospel armor when you see one, and one of God's elect will do that as best they can. They plant those seeds. And a stranger, you are given, if somebody asks you a question, I don't care if they are a stranger, you're going to plant that seed and hope that that seed grows. You leave that in God's hands. If it does, fine. If it doesn't, hey, better luck next time. But this is what he's talking about. This is why you have to have the oil in your lamp. You cannot shine forth that light, which he is the bright light, but you are a reflection from that. When you have that oil in your lamp, that is to say the truth in your forehead, to be able to clothe, to feed, to get acquainted with the stranger, with the truth, to help them, and the very lost themselves. And thirsty, what do you really give them to drink? You give them the living water. That is to say, Christ says, I am the living water, and so he is. So that's what he's talking about here. It's not, and you share that. You can't help but share it. When you have that truth, there's enough to go around for everyone that will believe. So let's go with the next verse, please. Verse 41. Then shall he say also unto them on the left hand, wrong side, depart from me, ye cursed, into everlasting fire, prepared for the devil and his angels. You do not want to go there. You know, naturally, if you're going to snuggle up to the false Christ, and if you're going to leave the true Christ and his word, and with if your lamp is empty of oil, you got no truth, you got to go into town to try to buy oil from who? Well, guess. And when you come back, the door is shut. You're not going in because you had commerce with the false one. In other words, you were taken in. Thank God we have the millennium. It would be very difficult to see majorities saved without the millennium. What a time that's going to be. But you are, if you want to flirt with the devil, that's where you're going to be, on that side of the gulf. Verse 42. And it reads, for I was in hunger and you gave me no meat. You didn't give me the meat of the Word of God. I was thirsty, and you gave me no drink. You did not give me the living water, the very truth, to those little ones. 43, I was a stranger, and you took me not in, naked, scarcely dressed, and you clothed me not. You didn't even share with me the gospel armor. Sick, and in prison. In prison to the ways of this world, you can be so bound up in false teaching that you are actually a captive of false religion, unless you free yourself in the freedom that only God himself through the Son can give us, through the living water, through the bread of life, through the gospel armor, and the teachings and truth of Almighty God, with your or the oil of your lamp running over in your reservoir with plenty to spare to share with those that are heavy burdened, to give a lift, to give a word of encouragement. And that so you want to visit him, because when you do those that are hungry for truth, you're entertaining Christ himself, is what he's saying. 44, then shall they also answer him, saying, Lord, when saw we thee an hungered, or a thirst, or a stranger, or naked, scarcely clothed, or sick, or in prison, and did not minister unto thee? When did this take place? 45, then shall he answer them, saying, verily I say unto you, inasmuch as you did it not to one of the least of these, you did it not to me. In other words, God expects you to share the seeds of truth. And that's what it's talking about. Verse 46 to complete the chapter. And these shall go away into everlasting punishment, but the righteous into life eternal. You know, it is so simple to be pleasing to Almighty God. All you have to do is follow his instructions. It behooves one that knows the truth to share it. They can't hold it in. They have to plant those seeds. If anything, they're guilty of maybe planting too many seeds at one time. Excuse me, overloading somebody's donkey and driving them away. You don't want to do that. But at the same time, what a precious vessel it is that you carry with you, that you have all these things that you can share with others, speaking spiritually to change lives. And how precious it is. By that, you step into eternal life. If anyone abuses you, they do not understand the trouble that they bring upon themselves. For our Heavenly Father looks out for his little ones. And when one of them is abused, look out, there will be trouble following. God is able to take care of his own. But at the same time, he does not want you to take that lamp that you have plenty of oil to survive and put it under a bushel. That means to hide it. So you share it with whomever the opportunity prevails, and God lets you know when that's correct and when it is time, and how precious it is to be a light giver to the world, to those that will listen, those that would wish to be clothed with the gospel armor. To do what? To stand against the fiery darts of Satan. He's coming first, and people need to be forearmed, forewarned and forearmed to handle that situation. Chapter 36, verse 1. And it came to pass, when Jesus had finished all these sayings, he said unto his disciples, verse 2, you know that after 2 days is the feast of Passover, and the Son of Man is betrayed to be crucified. And we know that in 1 Chronicles chapter 5, verse 6, that Christ became our Passover on that day. And what he's giving them the information here, I will be crucified. This is not making them feel real good. They love him. And it's difficult that they understand that he will resurrect, that in so doing he defeats death, which is to say the devil. Hebrews chapter 2, verse 14, verse 3 to continue. Then assembled together the chief priest, here's trouble, and the scribes and the elders of the people unto the place of the high priest, who was called Caiaphas. And Caiaphas means depression, and it's depressing to even hear his name, Caiaphas. He was not the head priest appointed by God, but by a Roman governor. Verse 4, and consulted that they might take Jesus by subtlety, that's guile, and kill him. Now here he has healed, and here he has people paralyzed, had them pick up their pallets and walk. He has cured leprosy, just boom. He's let the blind see. These are all remarkable, wonderful miracles performed at the hand of God. And these churches wanted to destroy him. And there's nothing new in that. If you're teaching the real truth, if you're teaching God doesn't send out beggars, there are people in the religious communities that will try to destroy you. That's no biggie. That's all right. Christ always takes care of his own. But here you have this group that are planning to, I mean, literally kill him. And certainly that lets you know the evilness that is in this world and the fact that the message God delivers in this, because through this, he paid that price that brings salvation for your sins when you repent. This was written that it would come to pass in Psalms 2:2, why do the heathen rage, and so forth, and they do. Let's go with the next verse, please. Verse 5. But they said, not on the feast day, lest there be an uproar among the people, because the people loved him. The majority did. They followed him. They had been fed in the wilderness. They had witnessed the healings. And, you know, they would have let this pass. But God has other plans. This was the time. This was the sacrificial lamb for this particular Passover. And God was going to bring it to pass to show you who's in control. These wicked priests were not in control. God is in control. Why? Because he loves his children. He loves you. And he wanted that salvation put in place, so he himself, Emmanuel, God with us, prepared it, and so it was. Man was going to let it slide. Let's see how our Father handles it. Verse 6. Now when Jesus was in Bethany, that's the house of dates, in the house of Simon the leper, 7, there came unto him a woman having an alabaster box, a very precious ointment, and poured it on his head. Not his feet this time. This time it's his head, as he sat at meat. At first being on his feet, but here only Judas at the first objected. Why? He carried the money bag. Look how many object this time. Verse 8, but when his disciples saw it, they had indignation, saying, to what purpose is this waste? Verse 9, for this ointment might have been sold for much and given to the poor. Now, why would Christ agree to this? She's anointing him for his burial. Verse 10, when Jesus understood it, he said unto them, why trouble ye the woman? Question. For she hath wrought a good work upon me. Verse 11, for you have the poor always with you, but me you have not always. Verse 12, for in that she hath poured this ointment on my body, she did it for my burial. Verse 13, listen carefully. Verily, I say unto you, wheresoever this gospel shall be preached in the whole world, there shall also this that this woman hath done. He told, it shall be told for a memorial of her. And so it is. In other words, look into the real truth of the matter. by her anointing this one for his burial, it's the greatest gift the poor have ever had in this world. They have freedom and release and blessings because he paid that price even for them. God is not a respecter of persons, poor and poorest, and rich and richest. There's no respecter of persons. He paid that price so that anyone that would believe upon him should not perish, but would have eternal life. And though the disciples, after all the teaching that and disciplining that he had done with them, did not see the value in this or recognize what would be in the future of this, that she was anointing him, preparing for the greatest gift the poor have ever had in this world, even to this day. Verse 14, and people do remember her for that. You know, you might say, well, why wouldn't they do it as they did bury him? Are you kidding? The Kenites had crucified him, nailed him to a cross. And so it was. There was no time for anointing. She took care of it. God bless her. Verse 14. Then one of the 12 called Judas Iscariot went unto the chief priest. Iscariot is Keroth. It means a city builder. Why would this Judas, the money carrier, be called a city builder? And then you might remember back in Genesis chapter 4, verse... along about 17, somewhere along there, Cain was to be a builder of cities, his offspring was. Well, that makes you kind of wonder, doesn't it? But don't judge Judas. He did repent. He did love the Lord. He just thought that the Lord would not allow this to happen, that's to say the crucifixion, and he would have the money, inasmuch as he was the banker, he would be the world banker, because the kingdom would come in and he would be the banker thereof. Verse 15. And he said unto them, what will you give me? And I will deliver him unto you. And they covenanted with him for 30 pieces of silver. And do you understand the prophecy that is being fulfilled there? It basically nails down this Sermon on the Mount. You see, it was written long ago exactly how this would go down, and what that 30 pieces of silver would be used for. And again, I want to reemphasize, don't judge Judas. He did repent. And in Acts chapter 1, verse 18, you find that not that he just hanged himself. He was cut open from his Adam's apple to below his navel until all of his insides fell out. He had a lot of help hanging himself and dying that day. Why? Because the Kenites were not going to let him walk around and tell this story after he had repented. And that's why you will find Acts chapter 1, verse 18, reading as it does. This was arranged way back in Zechariah chapter 11, beginning with verse 7. Zechariah in the Old Testament. You won't have it. I'm going to read it to you. And it reads, and I will feed the flock of slaughter, even you, O poor of the flock. This happens to be the poor of the flock is... it's really sheep traffickers in the Hebrew language. That's what the manuscripts say, you sheep traffickers. And I took unto me two staves, the one I call beauty and the other I call bands, and I fed the flock. God always does feed that flock. Three shepherds also I cut off in 1 month, and my soul loathed them, and their soul also abhorred me. Verse 9. Then said I will not feed you that that dieth, let it die, and that that is cut off, let it be cut off, and let the rest eat every one the flesh of another. Destroy one another if you must, okay? But here we go with the instructions. This is it, 10. And I took my staff, even beauty, this is to say Christ, and I cut it asunder, that I might break my covenant which I had made with all the people. That's the house of Judah and the house of Israel. Verse 11, and it was broken in that day. You want to know when Judah and Israel separated? This is it. And so the poor of the flock, that's the sheep traffickers that waited upon me, knew that it was the word of the Lord. They knew it. And I said unto them, if you think good, give me my price. And if not, forbear. So they weighed for my price 30 pieces of silver. That happened to be the price of a slave, okay? But this was naturally referring to the Lord Jesus Christ. 13, and the Lord said unto me, cast it unto the potter, a goodly price that I was praised at of them. And I took the 30 pieces of silver and cast them to the potter in the house of the Lord. And that's exactly where they went. They purchased the potter's field outside the potter's gate, where all the broken pottery is thrown, but also the burial of the poor that have no family and nobody cares about. And within this comes the fact that your body can be broken, your spirit, your soul. And when you turn to him, he can put it all back together. He can do that. And so it is. Verse 4, that's why his blood, money, purchased the price that you can be put back together. In other words, you have forgiveness because he paid that price. 14, then I cast asunder mine other staff, even bands, that I might break the brotherhood between Judah and Israel. And there you have it. That's when the separation came for the house of Israel and the house of Judah, speaking thereof. What happens then that this would relate to the Sermon on the Mount? I don't know. Let's find out. 15, and the Lord said unto me, take unto thee yet the instruments of a foolish shepherd. That's the Antichrist. For lo, I will raise up a shepherd in the land which shall not visit those that be cut off, neither shall seek the young one, nor heal that that is broken, nor feed that that standeth still, but he shall eat the flesh of the fat and tear their claws in pieces. When you saw me, you fed me. When I thirsted, you gave me water. Here, this one that's coming, this Antichrist, he's not going to do any of that. He's going to take advantage of you. And here you can begin to see the warnings given in 24 concerning the appearance of the false one and how it goes down. He doesn't care about you. Verse 17, woe to the idle shepherd, the Antichrist, that leaveth the flock. The sword shall be upon his arm, and that sword is the voice of the living God. And upon his right eye, his arm shall be clean dried up. He will have no more power. And his right eye shall be utterly darkened. He will have no way to see or to deceive people when he's cast into the pit. So that 30 pieces of silver bought a lot and foretold of long ago in nailing the scriptures together so that we can have perfect understanding of God's plan that began from before the foundations of this earth age. Our Father knows exactly what he's doing and exactly what it is he wishes of you. So many questions are answered in this Sermon on the Mount when it relates back to the foundation thereof. Returning then to 26 in Matthew in the next verse, please. Verse 16. And from that time, he sought opportunity to betray him. That is to betray the Lord and Savior. 17, Now, the first day of the Feast of Unleavened Bread, the disciples came to Jesus, saying unto him, "Where wilt thou that we prepare for thee to eat the Passover?" And this is really the Passover supper before the real Passover day. Okay, that's why many people call it the Last Supper, and you have all these plaques of the 12 disciples. And it is not the Passover meal, it's the supper before. It's always given on the 14th. And at the end of that day comes the 15th, which is to say Passover, the Passover. Note how this happens. 18, and he said, "Go into the city to such a man, and say unto him, The master saith, My time is at hand. I will keep the Passover at thy house with my disciples." In other words, it was all arranged. I want you to take comfort from that, to know that God has everything arranged. That's why you can put faith in his word. It's going to happen exactly as he declares it's going to. There's no ifs, ands, or maybes, no risk, no chance. When you go by his word, by the true light, with your oil filled, you can put total faith in the word of God that it's prearranged for those that obey, not otherwise, those that obey. Verse 19, and the disciples did as Jesus had appointed them, and they made ready the Passover. Again, it was all set. How precious our Father is. Verse 20, now when the even was come, he sat down with the 12. And here, what happens when the evening comes? You go from the 14th to the 15th. The 15th, of course, is the day, the first day after the spring equinox, that Passover begins every year on the solar calendar. It does not miss. And so it is that picture that you many have hanging on their wall was taking place just as that Passover day would begin, that is to say, in the evening of that day. Don't miss the next lecture. Bless your heart. You listen a moment, won't you please?
0: The Mark of the Beast on CD is our free introductory offer to you. 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You need to know what the Mark of the Beast is. As it's written in Revelation chapter 13, verse 8, many will be deceived. There is no need for you to be deceived. Christ said in Mark 13, 23, "Behold, I have foretold you all things." 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You may also request your free CD by mailing your request to Shepherd's Chapel, Post Office Box 416, Gravette, Arkansas 72736. Don't be deceived by Satan.
1: And there we are back again. Let's have the 800 number, please. 1-800-643-4645. That number is good from Puerto Rico throughout the U.S., Alaska, Hawaii, all over Canada. If the Spirit moves and you have a question, you share it. Won't you do that? Please never ask a question about a particular reverend or denomination or organization. We are not going to judge someone. You see, our Father is the judge, and he does not wish our help in that. Not at this time especially. You do have the right for spiritual discernment to discern whether you're hearing truth or fiction. And he sent you a letter. That's what the Word of God is. That if someone gives you information that you can't document or they cannot document in God's Word, you're in a heap of hurt, friend. You might be listening to a false teacher or prophet. So that can be very hurtful. But you have a gift from God, spiritual discernment, that protects you from that when you will dare use it. Those of you that listen by shortwave around the world every day, it's good to hear from you. Your announcer at the end of the hour will give you our mailing address. You got a prayer request, we can do away with the number and the address. Why? God knows what you're thinking. Right now, He does. He created you different, as you hear me say often, from anyone else. Your DNA is different. Your fingerprints are different. You're unique. He wanted someone just like you, but He does want you to love Him. Hosea 6:6, I don't want your burnt offerings. I want your grace. That's to say mercy, your love. That's why He created you, for His pleasure. So let Him know that you love Him. Won't you do that? It pays great dividends. When you make His day, boy, is He going to make yours. Let's go to His throne. Father, around the world we come. We ask that You lead, guide, direct, Father. Touch in Yeshua's precious name. Thank You, Father. Amen. Okay, and question time. We're going to go with Cecilia from Illinois. I don't understand sometimes why I think so much and have fear of so many things. Do you think it is a control issue? I'm now fearing aging, but I'm grateful to be here. Please pray for me. Well, we'll pray for you, but get tough, okay? No, to worry is to doubt every promise of God. He's with you. He knows you. And to be anxious is not going to add one day to your life, not even one second. If anything, it's going to take time away from your life. It is a terrible thing to be a servant of the living God, who made all things, created all things, and gave you the wisdom to know how to protect yourself. You don't have anything to worry about. I want to give you a scripture, 1 Corinthians chapter 10, verse 13, and I want you to memorize it. It'll give you great strength, but mainly talk to Him and stay in His word. You've got nothing to fear but fear itself, okay? Because you're a daughter of the living God. You got nothing to fear. Waste of time. Daniel from Texas. Since all souls must be born of woman, do you think that as soon as a sign one day, the number of births in the world will be reduced dramatically? It is written once in the Apocrypha that it is as the it's a woman, when she's older, gives weaker births. The children, offspring, are weaker. I do not hold to that at all, but there will be a final time. There will be no flesh in the millennium, and everyone must pass through this earth age. But even in that moment of transition, those souls that may be still in the womb, I feel and always have felt, and this is not scripture, it's just simply my opinion as a student of God's word, there are some people that are too good for this flesh age, and God gives them kind of a free pass, one way or the other, all right? But there will be an end of birth at that time. At the seventh trump, we are all changed into our spiritual bodies. Evelyn from Michigan. First, I want to say that I am glad that the Lord sent me to you to me. Well, thank you. I appreciate that. Let me get to your question. I've learned so much. Thank you. The word will do that. How do I know if I'm one of God's elect? Please explain. And so when you're on a fixed income, if you have no income, a tenth of zero is zero, okay? But when you know that the Antichrist comes first and you're going to make a stand against him, you most likely are one of God's elect. You have a destiny and a purpose, and it's fantastic. Okay, this would be Joan from Massachusetts. In the first earth age, were we in spirit bodies, and were we here on earth? Explain a little bit. We were in spiritual bodies. But even spirit bodies, angels, as you would call them, in this earth age, their food is what? Book of Psalms, angels' food is manna. And manna sustains these flesh bodies. Why? We were made in the exact image that you were in the spiritual body. And there was mass to the spiritual body in a different dimension than we're in. But they were spirit. That's why before the catapult, you will find no human remains. I repeat, human remains. Satan appears on a pale horse, death. Christ on a white horse. What is the significance of this? Please explain. Well, I'm going to have to correct you just a little bit. Satan does not appear on a pale horse. Christ appears on a white horse, but Satan appears on a white horse also. Looks just, I mean, probably the horses will look exactly alike. But as you would read, where do you document that? Well, it's Revelation chapter 6, verse 1 and 2. The pale horse is only the death that Satan brings through the deception as that particular stage of his ministry when he comes as Antichrist, all right, through the four horsemen. But you can document that in Revelation chapter 6, verse 2. Okay. Don't remember that. White horse, white horse. In other words, what God is telling you is going to look very much like the same appearance as Christ will make. Only he comes at the sixth trump, Christ doesn't come until the seventh. Frenchie from Alabama, I think that's what that name is. Pastor Murray thanked the Lord for you and Dennis and your staff. Well, thank you, we appreciate that. I was in the dark until I began listening to your teaching. My question is, what are the names of the churches of Smyrna and Philadelphia? Well, that is their name. Do you mean what they signify?

Smyrna is the fig plant, okay, a fig. And you have to know the good fig from the bad fig. That would be in Revelation 2:9, the church of Smyrna. If you don't know the bad figs, then you don't know as Smyrna does, those that claim to be of our brother Judah and are lying or north of the synagogue of Satan. And of course, Philadelphia means the church of brotherly love. And it is for the house of Israel, but it is the message that is important. Doesn't matter what name it goes by, necessarily, I'm speaking of modern time. It's what they teach. The only two churches, Smyrna and Philadelphia, Christ was pleased with. The others had drawbacks. So naturally, if you're a Christian, you want to know what Smyrna and Philadelphia taught. And both of them taught that you have to know those who are the sons of Cain, but claim to be of our brother Judah and are of the synagogue of Satan. If you don't know and understand the Kenites, you're in a heap of hurt in these end times. And then naturally in the Church of Philadelphia, in Revelation chapter 3, verse along about 10, you got the key of David. That's the word of God. The birth of David, the offspring, Christ. It unlocks doors that nobody can close on you, and it closes doors that nobody can open. Put you in charge, okay? Okay, this would be Barbara from Mississippi. What will it be like after the 1,000 years? Well, you can read of it in Revelation chapter 21. There's no more tears, there's no more pain, there's no more hurt. And this earth is rejuvenated into its original form. How can we get a temple built in 5 months since Satan's time is shortened? It's a many-membered body. It's not a building. It's people that have the truth. That's the temple. And what point will the Lord make the world new as it was before? Again, you need to read Revelation 21. It says there is a new earth. It's the word in the Greek is rejuvenated. This same earth will all, God made an eternal covenant in Ezekiel chapter 16 with Yerushalayim. That's where his home will be forever. And right here on good old earth. Carol from Alabama. Will paradise be on earth during the millennium? Because heaven is wherever God is. And I thought only Jesus and his teachers and those who have not overcome would be on earth during the millennium, and the full Godhead with the rest of the overcomers will be on earth after the millennium was over for judgment in eternity. Well, you're pretty well right. But Christ, when he is on earth, is God with us. And what does it mean that heaven is closed for that 1,000-year period? It's very simple. Because you either make the first resurrection, that is to say, while you're in a flesh body, you gain the first resurrection, and you are with the Father or the Son, doesn't matter, whatever your duties are. But nobody can overcome and proceed to heaven during the millennium if they fail the first resurrection until the second resurrection comes on, as it's written in Revelation chapter 20. And if you don't make that one, you're going into the lake of fire. Okay, so that's why heaven is closed as far as overcoming is concerned until Satan is released a little short season. Why? To see whether those that didn't make the first resurrection can cut it. They're going to be tempted probably even a little more, because they'll be in spiritual bodies. But they should know better, just as you were in a spirit body if you're one of God's elect in the first earth age and had full recount, so will you in that age. I hope that didn't confuse, but be that as it may. Varen from California. When we die, will we still have all of our knowledge? You will most likely have a great deal more knowledge. In these flesh bodies, we have about 10% of what we are capable of knowing and having, is my opinion. And

0: When you say if someone attacks your family, that puts it in the mode of self-defense. And God approves of self-defense. If somebody is taken out while they're trying to damage or harming your family, you're doing what God intended you to do, is to protect your own. And so the answer is no, it would not be murder. Murder is the word, let's take it in the Greek, okay? We'll take it in the Hebrew, it's the same. But let's take it in the Greek, because that's the word Christ said. He said, you have heard it is, you would be in danger if you kill. Well, the word is not kill, it's murder. And it's phanyons in the Greek, and it means criminal homicide. So if you commit a criminal homicide, when it comes to your main trial, which is in heaven, you're in a heap of hurt. But to protect your family is normal, should be. Sherry from Oklahoma, where would you study in the Bible for the seven seals? Revelation chapter 6, okay? And you will have the seals, all of them there, basically, and it's good to know them. They're comforting and wonderful to study, especially the fifth seal at this time. The fifth seal tells you the false Christ is coming first and what you should do about it. We're in that sixth seal at this time. Carol from Alabama, will God rejuvenate the earth after his final day of judgment, the great white throne of judgment? Yes, he will. That's about the third time Revelation 21 has been brought up, unbeknownst to them, in today's lecture. And again, I will emphasize, when you read the English translation, it states, you have a new earth, and that's incorrect. You have a rejuvenated earth. God puts this earth back in its original form. The firmament goes back where the firmament belongs, and everything is back as it was originally. There is a reason that we find mammoths with buttercups in their mouth in the tundra all the way up in Alaska, where buttercups don't grow there. But it's perfect there. Or, as you've seen documentaries that we have made in New Mexico, where you have palm trees petrified on hilltops in the desert. There are no palm trees growing in the desert now, but those petrified ones grew there before the earth, the Ketubot took place. It was perfect everywhere, is what I'm saying, in the original, the first earth age. Chase from North Carolina. I like all your TV, like all of your TV viewers, I appreciate your forward teaching style and have been an avid listener. Well, thank you, appreciate that. Please clarify my misunderstanding that all evil is caused by Satan and his minions, not by God. And you mention a certain pastor, I'm not going to say anything about that. That concept is clearly stated. I'm not sure what your comments would be, and you quote Isaiah 45:7, I form the light, I create darkness, I make peace and create evil. I the Lord do all these things. Do yourself a big favor and take that word evil, go back into your Strong's Concordance and see what the Hebrew word actually is. It's not evil, it's tumult. If you deserve tumult, God will bring tumult upon you, okay? And boy, can he do that big time. You want to be real careful of allowing someone to say God brings evil or trouble. He said, I don't even want you to say I bring a burden. And you can read in Jeremiah chapter 23, if you wake up in the morning and say, I wonder what burden God's going to put on us today, you better saddle your mule and get ready to ride, because you're going to get your donkey overloaded big time. God doesn't appreciate it. And he lets you know But if you look up and accuse him of bringing burdens, he's going to burden you all right. It'll be probably the last time you'll ever do it. A wise person would never go there. God does not bring evil. God does not bring burdens. God does correct when one needs it. Marion from Washington, is it okay to sell my wedding ring to help a family member who is sick if my husband has passed away? Hun, this is something totally you should decide for yourself. There would be no sin in it if that's what you're thinking. It would be perfectly all right, and it shows that you have a great deal of compassion. And if it would help somebody that was dire and sick, then God bless you if you do that. But I cannot tell you. You have to make your own mind up on that, because it was your wedding ring. But I can understand why you would not need it any longer, because you're sealed there anyway. David from Florida, thanks so much for your welcome. I don't know any church in my area that teaches the word. I do have a question. Why do you refer to Satan as being physically in heaven? I thought every entity in heaven is in the spirit. Please explain. Thanks, and may God bless you all. You do not understand that a spiritual body has mass? It does. It's only in a different dimension. Flesh and blood cannot enter heaven. Why? Because it's a whole different dimension. Example, when Christ resurrected, he came through the door, but when he left, he did not go through the door. He went through the wall. So which was not there, Christ or the wall? Both were there, but he was in a different dimension. So hopefully that will help you. Satan's evil spirit can traverse this earth now as God's Holy Spirit can. But his physical body will be cast out to this earth when he comes as the Antichrist. And it will be in a dimension that we can quite well see. Anna where is Anna from? Anna is from, my name is Anna, I'm 78 years old. I was Christian born, and I've been a believer all my life for 40 years. And when you are very young and you sin not knowing any better, it is a forgivable sin. I don't want you to pressure my sister, all right? You thank the Father for forgiveness and go in peace. Stanley from Alabama, question, why do the two witnesses have to die in the streets of Jerusalem? Been with you about 3 years, age 57. Well, it's good to have you with us. The two witnesses, they've never died. Elijah, I know many say Moses died. God would not let man bury Moses, and even Satan in the book of Jude looks for the bones of Moses. He can't find them. So I have to assume, in as much as Moses showed up on the Mount of Transfiguration, that they have to die once, okay, and they will in the streets of Jerusalem, but it's to document the true Christ's arrival, for they will resurrect at his appearance. And I am out of time. Hey, you know what? I love you all because you enjoy studying God's word. That's good, but you know what's most important? God loves you for it. It's the letter he sent to you. And when you study the letter he sent to you, he makes your day because you make his day. It really makes him happy. Let him know you love him, won't you? We're brought to you by your tithes and offerings. If we have helped you, and only if we've helped you, you help us keep coming to you. Won't you do that? You bless God, he will always bless you. Most important though, listen to me good. You stay in his word every day. And his word is a good day, even with trouble. You know why? Because Jesus Yeshua is a living word.
1: 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Thank you for watching today's program, and God bless you.

The book of Ezekiel. What a fantastic study, this book of Ezekiel. The book of Ezekiel that covers, if you would, those vehicles, those circular discs. In the Hebrew, it states very clearly that that whirlwind with the color amber traced back to the Hebrew, highly polished bronze. What an exciting thing that God's word informs us on all things. Ezekiel, one of my favorite prophets of the Bible, probably more written, not probably, but absolutely more written on what will happen in the millennium age than even the book of Revelation. Ezekiel guiding you through it, what God will expect at the final battle, Armageddon and Haman Gog, recorded in this great prophecy. I know you're going to enjoy it, the book of Ezekiel.

0: Welcome to the Shepherd's Chapel Network Family Bible Study Hour with Pastor Arnold Murray. Wisdom is understanding God's Word. Pastor Murray's unique teaching approach brings God's Word alive with meaning as he takes you on a chapter-by-chapter, verse-by-verse study of God's letter to you, the Bible. And now here is Pastor Arnold Murray.
1: Good day to you. God bless you. Say welcome to the Shepherd's Chapel. Welcome to this family Bible study hour. Back in our Father's Word, chapter 26 of the great book of Matthew. We're going to pick it up here with verse 21 in a moment. And how fantastic it is, the Word of God, that we know we're coming up on that time of Passover when the Passover lamb will be none other than the Savior himself. So having said that, he's preparing the disciples for that time. He warned them. He said, "We're coming up on that time," and he prearranged a meeting place for the so-called Last Supper. And having completed that, we pick it up with verse 21. Rather, as they continue that, let's go with it. Word of wisdom from our Father in the precious name of the Savior. 26 Matthew verse 21, and it reads, "And as they did eat, he said, Verily I say unto you that one of you shall betray me." It was the plan of God. You know, the Pharisees and the Sadducees and the scribes had decided it was too dangerous to betray him at Passover because the people loved him. They loved him too much. They knew there would be much trouble. But then the Lord himself demanded, and it was his plan, that Psalms 22 would be fulfilled and Christ would become that Passover lamb. Verse 22, when Christ made that statement to the 12, and verse 22 reads, "And they were exceedingly sorrowful." That is to say, they were troubled. "And began every one," that's each of them, "to say unto him, Lord, is it I?" They could not fathom that. They could not imagine. Verse 23, "And he answered and said, He that dippeth his hand with me in the dish, the same shall betray me." He knew who it was. Okay. Knew beforehand, as he knows all things beforehand. You should take assurance from that. He doesn't play guessing games. He doesn't play church. He knows exactly what's going down. It's all prearranged. Why? Because it's the Word of God. Verse 24, "The Son of Man goeth as it is written of him, but woe unto that man by whom the Son of Man is betrayed." It had been better. It had been good for that man if he had not been born. But where was it written that Christ would be betrayed? And that it was Psalms 22. That he would be delivered up, that the chief priest, even the words out of the chief priest's mouth, well recorded in Psalms 22, where you find in the Greek, the Hebrew rather, and Aramaic, the very words itself of, my God, why hast thou forsaken me? Eli lama sabachthani, as it is written. Jesus never called our Father God, so to speak. He addressed him as Father. So he was quoting Psalms 22, where they would nail him to the cross, stretches his arms stretched out of socket, his mouth dry as a potsherd, and he paid that price for you. That scripture had to be fulfilled, and that's why God was delivering up his own son here, whereby that sacrifice would be made, and you have salvation. He loves you that much. 25. You might, now stop and think a moment. Who was the Son then? It was Emmanuel, God with us. So he was doing it himself for you, better said. Verse 25, "Then Judas, which betrayed him, entered and said, Master, is it I? And he said unto him, Thou hast said." He didn't accuse him. He didn't judge him. He said, "You're the one that said that." But they both knew. Verse 26, "And as they were eating, Jesus took bread and blessed it and brake it. And he gave it to the disciples." And he said, take, eat, this is my body. And of course, he's fulfilling here that great prophecy whereby his body would take the stripes, we would get the healing. And so it is that Holy Communion took place. Verse 27, and he took the cup and he gave thanks. Always do that. He gave thanks to what? To the Father. And he gave it to them saying, drink ye all of it. 28, for this is my blood of the New Testament. Of what? Of the New Testament, which is shed for many for the remission of sins. In other words, it washes you white as snow when you repent. It paid the price. It's not free. It cost him an awesome price. And don't ever forget it. Always thank him for it and give thanks for him that he set this in place whereby we can take advantage of that when we fall short miserably on repentance. You're washed white as snow and have that new start in life. That's what the New Testament is, and he brought that forth. It was nailed to the cross, and so it is. Verse 29 to continue. But I say unto you, I will not drink henceforth of this fruit of the vine until that day when I drink it new with you in my Father's kingdom. And so it is that he would not. And then in verse 30, and when they had sung an hymn, they went out into the Mount of Olives. Do you know what hymns they would sing at this time? It was Passover. And they would sing the hymns as they are written in 115, Psalms 115, 116, and 117, which are known as the Hallelujah Psalms. What does hallelujah in the Hebrew tongue mean? It means praise ye the Lord. And so we pick it up then, and you're not going to have it, but I'll read. We're going to just cover a little bit. I'm not going to read all of it. Psalms 115 reads, verse 1, not unto us, O Lord, not unto us, but unto thy name give glory. For thy mercy and for thy truth's sake, wherefore should the heathen say, where is now their God? But our God is in heavens, is in the heavens. He hath done whatsoever he hath pleased. And then when you skip on to the 18th verse of that, it says, but we will bless the Lord with the time from this time forth and forevermore. Praise the Lord. That's hallelujah. That's what praise the Lord means. And then Psalms 116, verse 1, I love the Lord because he hath heard my voice and my supplications. Because he hath inclined his ear unto me, therefore will I call upon him as long as I live. Don't ever forget that. And then skipping to the last, how precious these psalms are, you can read them for yourself. The cup of salvation, the price has been paid. And we read the last verse of this 116th Psalm. In the courts of the Lord's house, in the midst of thee, O Jerusalem, praise ye the Lord. Hallelujah. This is what they sang that day after having taken communion. And 117 is the shortest of all. It simply reads in verse 1, O praise the Lord, all ye nations, praise him, all you people. Verse 2, for his merciful kindness is great toward us, and the truth of the Lord endureth forever. Praise ye the Lord. Hallelujah. That truth is so precious. You know, once one gains the truth of what's truly happening in this world, no one is going to separate you from that. That's why you can praise ye the Lord. Hallelujah. Because he gives us that truth, and it is with us evermore. And no one can, well, how do I gain that truth? From his word. It's that simple. Naturally, it comes from him, and he sent you this letter explaining to you how to get it done. So these are the hymns they sang when they finished that communion, and as they would continue on. Then returning, if we may, to verse 31 of chapter 26. And then saith Jesus unto them, all ye shall be offended because of me this night. For it is written, I will smite the sheep of the shepherd, and the sheep of the flock shall be scattered abroad. Now, where would that be written? Zechariah chapter 13, verse 7. And Zechariah 13, 7 reads, verse 7, you won't have it, I'll read it for you. Zechariah 13, 7. Awake, O sword, against my shepherd, and against the man that is my fellow, saith the Lord of hosts. Smite the shepherd, and the sheep shall be scattered. And I will turn mine hand upon the little ones. He always takes care of the little ones. And it shall come to pass that in all the land, saith the Lord, two parts therein shall be cut off and die, but the third shall be left therein. Two-thirds will die spiritually, not physically, spiritually. Why? They're deceived, misled, mistaught. Verse 9, and I will bring the third part through the fire and will refine them as silver is refined and will try them as gold is tried. They shall call on my name because they search for truth and I will hear them. I will say, this is my people. And they shall say, the Lord is my God. Again, he calls them Lo-Ami. Calls them Ami, not Lo-Ami, which means not my people. Father loves his children. The truth is precious. He paid an awesome price to alleviate from us the sins of this world on repentance and giving us the truth whereby when you feed the flock this truth, they're never going to part from it. They may be dissuaded here, there, and yon, but you will never take the truth away from them. They will hang on to it. They will live by it and live for it. Why? They're children of the living God. That third is going through the fire of deception and the works of the devil himself. Verse 32, back in chapter 26 of the great book of Matthew reads, but after I am risen again, I will go before you into Galilee. They should have marked that down. He was going to be crucified, but he said, after I am risen, and certainly that resurrection would take place. I feel the disciples were put through quite a bit for our edification today, so that you would not make the same mistakes. Let's see if we can learn something from that. Verse 33, Peter answered and said unto him, though all men shall be offended because of thee, yet will I never be offended. Now here is the one that was not afraid of confrontation. As a matter of fact, when Christ is delivered up, Peter will draw his sword and he will lob an ear right off of Malchus, one of the servants of the Sanhedrin. You know, it takes a pretty good swordsman to accomplish that. You can crack a skull, but to just slice off an ear, that takes some swordsmanship. So you know that he was one brave man, but he will deny Christ, as Christ will tell him. I feel, and yet Christ will use him to establish the church. Peter, in the Greek tongue, Petro, means rock, and that was the rock, not the solid rock, immovable, which is Christ, but a movable rock or a chip off the old block, you might say. Peter would found the church, and so it would be that he would recover and lead that 120 in the first chapter of Acts to serve the living God. But Peter, he said, I will never, never. 34, Jesus said unto him, verily I say unto thee, that this night, before the cock crow, thou shalt deny me thrice. This had to hurt Peter. It had to hurt him bad, deep. Verse 35, Peter said unto him, though I should die with thee, yet will I not deny thee. Likewise also said all the disciples. They were hanging right tough with him. What did the scripture say? You read it back in Zechariah chapter 13. You smite the shepherd and the sheep are going to scatter. It had to come to pass that way. And again, I'm going to say these were brave men. And they were armed. They could have handled that situation quite handily. But scripture had to be fulfilled so that you today could have salvation. Verse 36. Then cometh Jesus with them into a place called Gethsemane, this wine press. And he said unto the disciples, sit ye here while I go and pray yonder. Stay here. And verse 37, and he took with him Peter and the two sons Zebedee, that'd be James and John, and began to be sorrowful and very heavy. Why was he sorrowful? Because of something he must do to the very children. And this is Emmanuel, God with us. And they are his children. Verse 38, many people think he's talking about the crucifixion. He's not. We'll document that. Then said he unto them, my soul is exceedingly sorrowful, even unto death, even as it's coming. Tarry ye here and watch with me. He made watchmen of them. When you're put on duty as a watchman, then you'd better watch. We're in the end times. There are many things that are transpiring that you need to be aware of, and you need to be awake, and you need to be watching, because prophecy is coming to pass almost faster than you can adhere to or to keep up with. And then verse 39 to continue. And he went a little further, and he fell on his face and he prayed, saying, O my Father, if it be possible, let this cup pass from me. Nevertheless, not as I will, but as thou will. And again, here we go with he saying this. What cup is he talking about? You can find that cup in Isaiah chapter 51, and it is written there in 17. I'm going to read it for you. Isaiah 51 verse 17. It's good that you know this cup, the cup he's speaking of. 17. Awake, awake, and stand up, O Jerusalem, which has drunk at the hand of the Lord the cup of his fury. Thou hast drunken the dregs of the cup of trembling and wrung them out. There's seven of them. Seven cups of wrath. They're called the veil, the vials. And the book of Revelation makes it very clear that those vials are made up the wrath of God. And is there some other way? Because many people are going to be disappointed. People gnashing their teeth, praying for mountains to fall on them. Why? They're going to worship Satan. And then being good Christians, they feel, though they're not good Christians, or they would have studied God's word and have maintained the truth and not been deceived by the Antichrist. They pray for mountains. They're too ashamed to face the true Christ, and they pray for mountains to fall on them. What a bitter cup. But you see, ultimately, that tough love through the millennium, I feel, will save many souls that never had an opportunity to really know the truth. But that's why that cup must be poured out. It's the tough love of the living God. Verse 18, there is none to guide her among all the sons whom she hath brought forth. Neither is there any that taketh her by the hand and all the sons that she hath brought up. These two things are come upon thee. Who shall be sorry for thee? This cup. Christ was. Desolation. and destruction, and the famine and the sword, by whom shall I comfort thee? And of course the answer is Christ. The desolation, it comes from the desolator. Who is the desolator? The desolator, of course, as it's written in Daniel chapter 9, verse 26 and 7, is none other than the Antichrist himself. And naturally, Satan is the destroyer, which that's what destruction comes from. Don't be deceived by him. Many people are being set up, unfortunately, to walk that path right into his camp, when they listen to man instead of studying the word of God. Verse 20, thy sons have fainted. They lie at the head of all the streets. As a wild bull in a net, they are full of the fury of the Lord and rebuke of thy God. Father practices tough love. Therefore, hear now this, thou afflicted and drunken, but not with wine. That's not the cup. Thus saith the Lord that and thy God that pleadeth the cause of his people. Behold, I have taken out of thine hand the cup of trembling, even the dregs of the cup of my fury. Thou shalt no more drink it again. Now this is God's elect. You are spared. You don't know how precious that is, that you as a watchman continue to watch. You absorb the truth. You take it to your heart. You live it. One more verse. But I will put into the hand of them that afflict thee, which have said to thy soul, bow down that we may go over, and thou hast laid thy body as the ground and as the street to them that went over. They use you for a walking mat. He said, I'm keeping score, and God is keeping score. You don't have to worry about that. You know, there will be many things said, and you don't have to worry about it. Vengeance belongeth to our Heavenly Father. At the same time, know that that cup, Christ was, is there another way that we can bring in salvation without practicing such tough love? Isn't it a shame that in the love and tenderness that he taught on how to accept salvation, that traditions of men make void that word by saying, you don't have to read God's word. You don't have to understand it. After all, you're not going to be here. You're going to be gone. And people will listen to a man like that over God, over he that paid the price, rather than staying a watchman and observing to see that God's word comes to pass as it is written. Now let's return to chapter 26. We'll pick it up with the next verse, verse 40. And it reads, and he cometh unto the disciples, and he findeth them asleep. And he said unto Peter, what? Could ye not watch with me 1 hour? This is symbolic, beloved, and this is why you can see Peter's being put through this for our sake. What is that hour? It's the hour of temptation. It's the same hour you will read of in Revelation chapter 17, when the 5-month period, as it is shortened to, that the Antichrist will be walking upon this earth, will be here, that you don't go to sleep. While that's happening, you pay attention. You read the signs that God gives us, both in the word and in the heavens, to know and to understand what is transpiring, whereby you don't go to sleep on watch, that you don't succumb to the hour of temptation. Because I hope and I pray that you do not find Satan tempting, but you rather, when you see him abuse the children of God, that you find him to be an abomination when he misleads playing church, even in these end times, that your righteous indignation stands up and takes note. That hour is coming. 41, what did he say? Watch and pray. That's important. that you enter not into temptation. Don't let that hour take you. The spirit indeed is willing, but the flesh is weak. And this is true. Flesh is weak, but the spirit, when it is willing, will conquer the flesh. It will let it be boss in your life. Do you understand that is the prime root of real discipline? It's whether you can discipline yourself, but you will never be successful at it until you allow the spirit to override the flesh, whereby spirit is in charge and the flesh is an underling. It takes orders from the spiritual man, self. That's the way it goes, and that's the way you overcome the ways of the world. Flesh is weak, and you might as well get used to that fact. But and that's as God created us. It as it is written in Genesis chapter 6, verse 3, it grieved God that he had now made man flesh also. Well, because flesh is weak. And so it is. So don't make any excuses for it. But be strong because of it, because you have the inner man, boss. He takes over. That is to say, yourself in serving God. You do not go to sleep on watch, and you do not fall to the hour of temptation. You do not find Satan to be tempting, none whatsoever. Verse 42 to continue. He went away again the second time and prayed, saying, O my Father, if this cup may not pass from me, except I drink it, thy will be done. And so it is that, in other words, if this must be, then let it be. And certainly it was, because that cup of wrath, all seven of them are going to be poured out, as the great book of Revelation so declares. But know and understand this, not one ounce, not one little bit of the wrath of God falls upon those he loves. This is why he gave us example after example throughout the word of God, whereby you're not fearful of the word of God or of God himself, because of the three Hebrew children in the fiery furnace, Shadrach, Meshach, and Abednego. They weren't singed. They weren't harmed. Seven times hotter than necessary, the fire was. And Christ walked with them, and he was their savior and their protection. And they were not harmed. Not even, you couldn't even smell smoke on them. So therefore, God brings his own through, even through the cups of wrath. You don't have to worry about them, those vials. You're immune to it. Why? Because you're a child of the living God. As it stated when I read from the Old Testament, a third, that's God's election, will pass right on through. No sweat, no worry. He takes care of his own. Let's go with the next verse, please. Verse 43. And he came and he found them asleep again. How about that? For their eyes were heavy. Again, the flesh is weak. Verse 44. And he left them and went away again and prayed the third time, saying the same words. This is why that you will hear me oft times say, if you put out a fleece to God, a request, let it be three times. If you fail the first time, find out what went wrong, fix it, and pray to the Father and go the second time. And the second time, God doesn't like a quitter. So find out what went wrong and fix it. And then go that second time, but if it fails then the third time, then know God is telling you, I want you to go a different direction. You go a different way. This is the way it is. It is written, and so it is. Verse 45. Then cometh he to his disciples, and he saith unto them, sleep on now, and take your rest. Behold, the hour is at hand, and the Son of Man is betrayed into the hands of sinners. It is a shame that they did go to sleep on watch. Don't see that you don't. 46, rise, let us be going. Behold, he is at hand that doth betray me. And certainly you could almost hear the footsteps coming down the path of old Judas with a ragtag army, not of the Roman army, but of little temple guards and floor sweepers and what have you, sticks and, you know, with the sticks and rakes and brooms that these people had, Peter could have, he will draw his sword and he will de-ear one of them. They have a lack of hearing. They don't hear the truth, but yet Christ said, no, that's enough. And in another place in John, I believe it is, he healed that ear. But he's about to be betrayed. That is something that that you must not even entertain the thought that you would ever do that. That you would betray the Lord and Savior after what he has done for you. And even putting yourself in Judas's boots, and I would not wish to do that, but I always have felt that Judas believed that the Lord was God with us, and that rather than being crucified, that he would call down 1,000 angels and take over the world, and Judas would hold the bank, the money bag, for the whole world. But he was so very wrong that he paid the price and collected the price that would purchase the potter's field outside the potter's gate, where old broken pottery even to this day, bodies, that is to say, human beings, broken, downhearted, Christ can put them back together. That 30 pieces of silver paid for that. That 30 pieces of silver bought it. It is our freedom and our right to serve him. But he comes to that point of betrayal. Don't miss it in the next lecture. All right, bless your heart. You listen a moment, won't you please?
0: The Mark of the Beast on CD is our free introductory offer to you. 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You need to know what the Mark of the Beast is. As it's written in Revelation chapter 13, verse 8, many will be deceived. There is no need for you to be deceived. Christ said in Mark 13, 23, behold, I have foretold you all things. 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
1: And there we are back again. Let's have the 800 number, please. 1-800-643-4645. That number is good from Puerto Rico throughout the U.S., Alaska, Hawaii, all over Canada. If the Spirit moves and you have a question, you share it. Won't you do that? Please never ask a question about a particular reverend, denomination, or organization. We are not going to judge people. There's a real good reason why. Our Father is the judge. He doesn't like it when we judge. You do, as I always say, have the right for spiritual discernment to know who you're listening to and who you shouldn't listen to. That's a gift from God. Always thank him for that. Those of you that listen by shortwave around the world, it's always a pleasure hearing from you, and your announcer at the end of the hour will give you our mailing address. You got a prayer request, you don't need the number, you don't need an address. Why? Well, God knows what you're thinking right now. He does. He is a heart knower, and he knows what you're thinking. He knows what you have need of. He knows what you're doing. He answers prayers for those who deserve their prayers to be answered. That's the conditions that are placed upon the very Word of God. You understand those by knowing the Word of God. Let's go to his throne. Father, around the globe we come. We ask that you lead, guide, direct, Father. Touch in Yeshua's precious name. Thank you, Father. Amen. Okay, and question time. We're going to go with Jason from Idaho. During the Catawba, that's which is the overthrow, the earth was tilted 90 miles off due north. That is true, that true north and magnetic north are 90 miles apart. Do you think the great earthquake of the book of Revelation is what restores the earth back to her proper and true due north position? Well, we know in Revelation chapter 21, verse 1, that God rejuvenates this earth, and how he does that, it would stand to reason it's going back where there won't be any more wobbles, okay? It's going to be perfect. John from California. I live in California in the heart of the media, and there are not any churches here that preach or teach the truth like you do. Is it okay that I don't attend the liberal churches now and just read my Bible and watch you here in California? We are a church. And when you study with us, you are in church, okay? So it's fine. Why would you go to a building where you weren't fed? That would be like saying, I like to go to that little restaurant down there. They never feed me. They won't feed me at all, but I still like going there. Well, why would you go to a church that never fed you? Why do you go to church to be fed the word of God? Sherry from Arkansas, who is Ginsburg? Ginsburg was a fantastic Christian scholar. I emphasize Christian. He was the only Christian the Masorah and the writer thereof he trusted him enough that he even used him as a proofreader for part of the Masorah. Now we're talking heavy duty right there, you know, and Christian would be hard pressed, but he utilized Ginsburg as a proofreader. That's how good Ginsburg was in the languages and in studying God's word and understanding it. He lived in the 1800s and passed on to our father in the year of our Lord 1915. But he is the one that composed the Companion Bible with all the appendix that we highly recommend as a study Bible, and along with the Strong's Concordance, gives you, an English reader, the ability to go back into the Hebrew, Greek, or Aramaic as is needed to see if something be so or not. Rick from Arkansas, I am a pastor and I need help as to what is the best way to give birth to my ministry. Is feed them and they will come. You know, this is something, if you truly teach God's word chapter by chapter and verse by verse, you will have more people than you can really take care of. You will not be able to go one-on-one with people if you will feed. You know, we being an old rancher and farm rancher myself, I know that in the wintertime when you're feeding stock, if you could see when you put out feed, how they run, almost will run over you to get to that feed. People are the same way. And I'm not applying people to animals, but yet they're God's creation, and they have many of the same traits as far as being fed is concerned. Truth is a precious commodity. Thank you for asking, but all you got to do, it's that simple, is you feed them chapter by chapter and verse by verse, giving clarity and understanding, you will not be able to take care of all of them without much growth and being able to handle the situation. That is, it's that simple. Feed them, they will come. People are hungry in this world. Anna from Illinois. I see that you're 81 years old and you enjoy working your garden still yet. That's good, real good. That's a very healthy thing. Glad you have. I was told you can eat an animal with a split hoof I was told if you eat an animal with a split hoof, it's not good, and if you eat an animal with a round hoof, it's good for you to eat. Now that's reversed, that's wrong. You do not eat, let's say a horse has a round hoof, you do not eat a horse. Why does the horse, because the horse does not chew his cud, and he does not have a split hoof. A beef cow or animal has a split hoof and they do chew their cud. A deer has split hoof and do chew their cud. So it's real easy for you to read Leviticus chapter 11 verse 3 and it'll straighten that out for you, okay? I can simplify it for you. It's probably an oversimplification. Do not eat scavengers. God created scavengers. They're good because they keep disease off the earth, but you're not supposed to eat them. This would be Gary from California. If the Lord knows our every thought, does Satan? No, he does not. It is written that God in the Greek is a kardionoar. He knows your heart, but Satan does not. But once you speak it, if he's interested in you, then he knows it. How does Satan get his information on us? He's very alert. Do you need to be careful of what you say when you are talking to yourself? Not necessarily. You never have to fear Satan, okay? If I am doing a business growth for the ministry, I'm very careful who I let know about that, because Satan can even use people that can block certain things if they know you're doing something that might be a little critical to with God's blessings, it's always going to be. But don't ever be afraid of Satan, because we have power over him. But at the same time, always use common sense, and you're in the right boat. Always, as Christ would teach, I think it was James from Tennessee, wanted me to be sure and teach that fish out of the right side of the boat, okay? That's Christ's teaching.

and he certainly wanted you to be aware of that. Okay, this would be, who is this? This is Gary from Pennsylvania. My question is about untruths. What news or world events I see on TV or hear on radio have many outright untruths by world leaders and various speakers, even with facts to the contrary, they go ahead and lie to the people. Some people paint terrible things on walls and public places. I admire how kind the young lady from Chick-fil-A was to the rude man, but these people go beyond rude. I can pray that they repent of terrible things they have done or see, and that God's will be done with them, but have no idea beyond that. Do we cease praying for them, just continue praying for those that are God's people? Always pray that they get what they got coming to them, okay? That's what you want to do. Maybe it'll straighten them out, but always they're going to anyway, because vengeance belongeth to our Father. Just pray that they get what they've got coming to them. As Paul would say, it is not possible to get along with all people. Neighbors is what specifically he was addressing. But some people, it's just impossible to do. But it is, as long as you teach the truth, and as long as you plant seeds of truth, it is there for whomsoever will. That is to say, will hear, will partake of it. If they won't partake of it, as is written in the great book of Ezekiel as well as other places, your hands are washed clean. You do not owe it to the world to let them use you as a walking mat. Okay, like we read a scripture today concerning that. You plant the seeds, and then it's up to them whether they want to hear or not. You can pray for them if you want to, but I like to pray that they get everything they got coming to them. That way, it's God doing the judging, not you, because there might be something good there that God can utilize and cultivate the good and make something out of them after he uses a little tough love on them. And so it is. Arnett from Tennessee, Ezekiel 44:20, please explain. Who or how does this show we will know our loved ones in heaven? Well, first of all, you have to rightly divide the word and pay attention to what time period is being addressed. And when you come to Ezekiel chapter 40, you go into the millennium age. You've got to realize when you're reading Ezekiel chapter 40 on to the end of the book, there's no flesh bodies left anymore. We're all in spiritual bodies, and we are all in the millennium age in spiritual bodies, working with Christ and our Heavenly Father. So naturally, if 40 changes us at that last trump into the spiritual bodies, then certainly your ancestors that have passed on are in spiritual bodies also, and it says you can go help them. Meaning you would have to know who they were by recognition, or you could not do that. Okay, this would be Rob from North Carolina. My question is, I've read many times in 1 Corinthians about speaking in tongues. My question is it biblical to have an interpretation anytime someone speaks or praise in tongues? Thank you, Brother Arnold. Your praise God have helped me understand God's. Well, thank you. I appreciate that. That's the word verse by verse is the way to get it done. Let's go. Probably you were studying chapter 14 in the great book of 1 Corinthians. What does the word tongue mean in the Greek language as it is utilized there? It means for you to learn a language that you were not born with. Therefore, you're speaking in a different tongue. Let's say I was born an English-speaking person, and let's say if I picked up Espanol, it would mean that I was speaking

0: they're not going to have the slightest idea of what I'm saying. I would be a fool to think that to go that distance to teach people that absolutely had no idea what I was saying. That would be wasting God's word, wasting their time. But if I take an interpreter that can translate, and that interpreter must be gifted. If I say in English, Jesus is number one, then that interpreter must say the same thing in Spanish, oh, hey, oh no, and carry forth the very thought, the spiritual content. So it means taking God's truth to the world in whatever the language is. Don't be silly enough to go there in a foreign tongue when they don't know what you're talking about. The Bible, Paul correctly puts it, he said, you would be like a horn blowing without a tune, no harmony. It wouldn't mean anything, in other words. Okay, Lori from Arizona. I love your program. Question, can the devil hear you when you pray out loud? I try to pray silently because I'm afraid to be heard and have the devil do something that will hinder me getting what I ask for. Is he capable of doing that? Well, it's wise if you feel led to do that. This is one of those things we let the Spirit guide us. Personally, as far as your everyday life, I would not try to keep my prayer. If I'm saying thanks at a meal, I'm not going to say it silently because I have power over the devil, and he's not going to prevent me from having the food and so forth, unless he wants to get hurt. Because spiritually, you can hurt him. He will run from you because he is afraid of us. You might say, well, where does this come from? Well, Christ, it comes from Christ. Luke chapter 10, verses 18 through 19. Christ gives us power over all of our enemies. That includes Satan. So, as I stressed earlier, if it's something truly important, then I'm not so worried about Satan interfering as I am people that Satan can influence, hindering something from happening or going through that you really want to better the ministry with or a business or personal reasons. But one must just use spiritual discernment to play that tune, but you'll do fine because you're God-led. Michelle from Texas. During the tribulation, when the elect are delivered up, some who bowed to the false Messiah will wake up and know the truth. Will they still have mortal souls during the millennium because they bowed to Satan? Yes, they will. What does mortal mean in the Greek tongue? A mortal soul means a soul that's liable to die. This is why this mortal must put on immortality. That's deathlessness. Meaning, through Christ, you can put on immortality. But if you bow to Satan, you're not asking Christ for immortality. You're visiting old death himself. So they would have to remain dead to the truth or mortal until the time of the second resurrection that happens at the end of Revelation chapter 20. They will either participate in it or they'll miss the boat totally, meaning they'll simply go to hell, all right? But hopefully, you know, we're going to be teaching with Christ for 1,000 years. And I hope we could, you know, people in spiritual bodies don't have the hang-ups they have in the flesh, and I think we could be able to do a lot of good. Virginia from Virginia. Question, why does the Bible say, he that letteth will let until he be taken out of the way? I need to know because I was taught that was talking about the church. After your amazing teaching, I no longer believe that, but would like your answer. Okay, you're quoting from 2 Thessalonians chapter 2, verse 7. And what it is, the verb in verse 7 is transitive, which means what? It means that you must transfer back to the subject that's being discussed to know who the he who letteth is. And in verse 4 and 5, it says Satan stands in the holy place claiming to be God. So naturally, he who letteth, who's holding Satan now? It's Michael, the archangel, Revelation chapter 12, verses 6 and 7. So, and so it is. Being that transitive verb, it must transfer, and there you have it. Never let someone tell you that, speaking of the church has no article. You can't just fit something in because it looks good or sounds good, or it might fit your religion. You have to stick to the word of God. And the word of God says, he who led us is Michael holding Satan, who's sitting in the holy place claiming to be God. He doesn't take him out and cast him to earth to sit on that temple of God until Revelation chapter 12, verse 6 and 7. Okay, that's who it is and that's who led it. The church has no article and could do nothing about it anyway, unfortunately. But that's the way it is. Thank you for your comment. Judy from Indiana, why do Christians think they don't have to fight for Jesus? In all of his teachings, Jesus teaches us to fight a good fight for him. I will stand and fight for him. He's worth it. God bless all who will stand for Jesus and follow him. Thanks. Well, thank you for the comment. We've got a spiritual war going on, more so than ever. And sometimes it takes more courage to fight a spiritual war than it does a physical war. And certainly it is time. That controversy is here. Every weight is brought against Christianity and many religions at this time. And it's going to grow worse before it gets better. There will be an attack, and there already is, on Christians in this world, in this nation. And certainly taking away their freedom of religion, which goes against our Constitution. How can they do that? Well, they can't. And God will put a stop to it if we fight the good fight, and so it is. Michelle from New Mexico, could a loved one that has passed on be our angel? Thank you. I love you people a lot. Well, we love you a lot in return. Everyone that passes into a spiritual body, an angel simply means a messenger. And in that spiritual body, then God uses many of them as messengers, and they are all in angel form. They're in their spiritual body. I'm out of time. I love you all because you enjoy studying our Father's Word. Most of all, God loves you for it. Hey, when you read his letter, it makes his day. And when you make God's day, boy, is he going to make yours. We are brought to you by your tithes and offerings. If we have helped you, you help us keep coming to you. Once you do that, bless God. He will always bless you. Most important, though, listen to me and you listen good. You stay in his word every day. And his word is a good day, even with trouble. You know why? Because Jesus, Yeshua, is the living word.
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Genesis 1:46, the first six chapters in God's Word. The world that was. Did you realize there was a world age before this one? Same old world, different age. The creation itself. When were the races created? You see, all the races were created separately, and you'll find that documented in these particular CDs. How and what was the sin in the garden? It will be discussed in this series also. This is a must for the serious Bible scholar, for if you do not understand how it was in the beginning, you certainly will never understand the end. I think you will find this series very rewarding and certainly will answer questions that no doubt you have always wondered about. Genesis 1:46. Hey, I know you're going to enjoy this series.

Father Abraham. You know, he's a father that God picked as an example. Does he have something to do with your life today? You bet he does. Because he was to be, when his name was changed from Abram, which it was in the beginning, a high father in the Hebrew tongue, to Abraham, it meant father of a multitude. Why does it have something to do with you today? Because through him would come Christ, the Messiah. And that is a blessing to not just a few, but to a multitude, whomsoever will. And we thank our Father for that. But I thought it would be interesting to go back. The promises he made to Abraham still apply, even to this day. He promised Abraham that his seed would become as numerous as the stars of heaven and the sands of the sea. And they have. And many, from this you find out where the superpower of superpowers came from in this end generation. A lot of people think, America in the Bible? You bet it is. Why, do you think our Father is that forgetful? That he would forget a whole people as they migrated and gathered back together and were then blessed? Have you ever pulled a coin out of your pocket and it says, "In God we trust"? It makes a difference. And you are in part a part of that people that would become as numerous as the stars of heaven and the sands of the sea. And that God would bless if the nation is blessed, period. But the citizenry thereof is blessed when they truly follow our Father's teachings. Those of you that care to make a deeper study of it, we have a little booklet called the Abrahamic Covenant. And it's quite interesting, something for you to consider. Open your Bibles, if you would. Let's go to chapter 12, the great book of Genesis. And with this, we pick up Abraham. I want to pick up his blessings and why God chose him. God chose him because God could count on him. If God spoke to him and told him to do a thing, he did it. He was faithful and trusted our Heavenly Father. Chapter 12 of Genesis, verse 1, and it reads, "Now the Lord had said unto Abram," which means in the Hebrew tongue, high father, in Abraham's name before it was changed by God himself, "Get thee out of thy country and from thy kindred and from thy father's house unto a land that I will show thee." Where was Abraham born? He was born in Ur. Where is Ur today? Well, it's in Iraq. It's right there in a country that's being very much passed over at this time, with our own troops and everything else to make it a kind of a decent place whereby people are not murdered day and night by evil persons, hopefully. And it's being worked on. This is where this begins, is in Iraq, in the city of Ur, U-R. Verse 2, "And I will make of thee a great nation, and I will bless thee and make thy name great, and thou shalt be a blessing." It always has been. Our father Abraham spoken of, his faithfulness. And that was God's promise. Was there a condition connected to that? Usually when God makes a promise, there is a condition. There is no condition connected with this. It was God's promise, and so it is. Verse 3, "And I will bless them that bless thee, and curse him that curseth thee, and in thee shall all families of the earth be blessed." Why? Because through him would come Messiah, of course. But then that people that God would choose were good to people, and they were a blessing to all they come in contact with. If you have studied the history of God's word, basically they were. Verse 4, "So Abram departed," no questions asked. Hey, he obeyed. "He departed as the Lord had spoken to him, and Lot went with him, and Abram was 75 years old when he departed out of Haran." Haran meaning a mountain or a mountaineer.
Abraham had no children at this time, okay, because his wife Sarai was barren. So he took this nephew apparently with him, because Lot's father had already passed away, and Abraham kind of took him in. Verse 5. And Abram took Sarai his wife, and Lot his brother's son, his nephew, and all their substance that they had gathered, and the souls that they had gotten in Haran, and they went forth to go into the land of Canaan, and into the land of Canaan they came. God sent him, God gave him that land. Verse 6, and Abram passed through the land unto the place of Shechem, which means that's the back or the shoulder, unto the plain of Moreh. Moreh is where my name Murray comes from, and you would never guess what that means in Hebrew. It means teacher, okay? And that's the honest to God's truth, okay? Does that have any connection with me? Not really, not really. I keep working at it, all right? Verse, and continuing, Moreh, and the Canaanite was then in the land. These merchants were there. No problem for our father. 7. And the Lord appeared unto Abram and said, unto thy seed will I give this land. This is to say your offspring. And there builded he an altar unto the Lord who appeared unto him. This is wonderful, and Abraham always sets a good example. You need a place to worship. All right. You don't necessarily have to have even an altar to tell Father you love him anymore, because Christ rent the veil from top to bottom, where you have access wherever you are, at any place, any time, and you don't even have to say it out loud, because our Father rent that veil whereby you can walk right into the Holy of Holies. If you fit the, you know what happens if you're not really correct if you walk in there, though. You won't always remember that, but he is very forgiving, okay? But he built this place so he could be thankful to our Father for giving this to him. Always thank your Father when you receive blessings. Don't let it pass. And he removed from thence unto a mountain on the east side of Bethel. What does Bethel mean? It means the house. Beth is house and El is God, the house of God. And pitched his tent, having Bethel on the west and Hai. Hai means ruins, okay, on the east. And there he builded an altar unto the Lord and called upon the name of the Lord. And Abraham even journeyed, and he went even a little further to the south. Abraham would have many tests. Abraham always came through all of them. When we think of fathers, he's not one that gives up. God doesn't he doesn't appreciate quitters. He doesn't come down on those that try and fail a whole lot. He's going to help you. But if somebody quits, it doesn't leave him much to work with, does it? So you want to always think about something and try something at least 3 times before you quit and go in a different direction. Then God's saying, hey, dummy, don't you know I don't want you to do it this way? Try it another way, but still don't be a quitter, okay? So he utilized Abraham. Something in passing, as we go by chapter 14, I want you to pick up on something that happened to Abraham, because it will come to light in the New Testament. And this is not taught by all that many people, and it is ever so important. Chapter 14 of Genesis, pick it up if you would with verse 18. And Melchizedek, king of Salem. What in the world does this word Salem mean? It means peace. How many kings of peace do you have? There's only one king of peace, Prince of Peace.
And that's Christ himself. What does Melchizedek mean in the Hebrew tongue? It's very important. Melchah means king. Zedek means the just, the upright, God's elect. All right. How many of those do we have? Only one. And that's Christ himself. Melchizedek was not born of woman. He had no earthly father. He just appeared as a high priest of God. He was none other than Christ himself as King of Kings and Lord of Lords at this particular time, blessing Father Abraham. God's way of making even Messiah in the futurist sense appear. The New Testament backs this up 100%, as you well know. And real quickly, I'm going to go to the New Testament. And well, I don't have to turn there. You're all familiar with it, where Paul himself would say, a priest forever after the order of Melchizedek. And Psalms 110 documents that this would be the Lord. The reason I'm covering this, but I'm going to go to the New Testament in a few minutes, and you're not going to understand if you don't understand Melchizedek, all right? So, having said that, verse 19, and he blessed him and said, blessed be Abram of the Most High God, possessor of heaven and earth. Okay, now what was it? I want to back up to 18, because there's something there very important. What did Melchizedek, king of Salem, he brought forth bread and wine, and he was the priest of the Most High God. Where have we heard bread and wine before in relationship to Christ? It was his body, and it was his blood. So, you know, pretty soon God is saying, hey, check it out. You know, are you getting it? Do you see it? Do you understand? This is Christ. He walked with God even at the very beginning. Why? He's the Word, and that's the Word we're studying. That's very important. Verse 20, blessed be the Most High God, which hath delivered thine enemies into thy hand, and he gave him tithes and of all. Abraham tithed to Melchizedek, asking no questions. He knew who he was. He knew he deserved that tithe, and therefore paid tribute and worshiped Melchizedek. And it's all right to use that title, but I don't want you to be confused as to who it really was. Lock that in your mind a moment. If it bothers you, that's okay. Put it on the shelf. We'll clear it up here in just a few minutes. Go with me on to 17 now, chapter 17, verse 1. Poor old Abraham, he's supposed to be the father of multitudes, and he doesn't have any kids yet. You know, that's before you can, his seed be multiplied as the stars of the heaven and the sands of the sea. You got to start somewhere. Okay? 17 verse 1. And when Abram was 90 years old and nine, when he was 99 years old, the Lord appeared to Abram and said unto him, I am the Almighty God. Walk before me and be thou perfect. You be mature. 2. And I will make my covenant between me and thee, and will multiply thee exceedingly. You're going to be greatly multiplied. Now, poor old Abraham's been pretty patient with this. He's 99 years old. 3. And Abram fell on his face, and God talked with him, saying, 4. As for me, behold, my covenant is with thee, nobody else, with thee, and thou shalt be a father of many nations. 5. Neither shall thy name any more be called Abram, but thy name shall be Abraham, for a father of many nations have I made thee. Our
Father works in such miraculous ways. What did he do to Abraham's name? He took H. What in biblical numerics, what is the numerical value of H? It's 5, because it's the 5th letter in the Hebrew alphabet. And it always has to do basically with our Father's name. But basically it means grace. And this is where grace, it was God's grace, Abraham's unmerited favor, that God is about to bless him and Sarai with children to fulfill this promise that God made. Anytime you think God is not meeting your expectations, I'd be careful, my friend. God moves when he's ready, not when we are. Got that? You know, he expects you to love him enough, utilizing common sense, of course, that you're able to serve him with patience. So he puts the 5th letter of the alphabet, H, and of course the vowel in Hebrew is added by man, and it completes the name. He gives grace, adds grace, and he is called Abraham. But what does that do in the Hebrew tongue? It changes from the high father, Abe, to Abraham, a father of a multitude. Okay, all said and done. God keeping his word, in other words. 6, and I will make thee exceedingly fruitful, and I will make nations of thee, and kings shall come out of thee. And they would. Ultimately, from Isaac, then would come Judah, the king line, then would come Levi, the priest line, and then as written forever after the order of Melchizedek. That's why Melchizedek appeared to him. Okay, again, Psalms 110, clarity. 7, and I will establish my covenant between me and thee and thy seed after thee in their generations for an everlasting covenant, to be a God unto thee and to thy seed after thee. That is his promise. And in Isaac is the seed called, as it is written in Romans chapter 9. So it is. But Abraham had more children than just with Sarah, though also you want to remember, don't turn there, but if you were to turn to the 25th chapter of Genesis, you would find that Sarah, who we're going to change her name and put an H in it here in just a minute, the 5th letter, as the 5th letter in Abraham. But she passed away, or something happened to her, and he remarried Keturah. And when he married Keturah, she gave birth to Midian. And it was the Midianites, of which Jael, father-in-law to Moses, was married into. Many people think that Moses married a Kenite just because they lived in the land of the Kenites. But not so, not when you pay attention to God's word. How could Joel have, Moses' father-in-law, have been a Kenite and he was a Midianite priest, a child of Abraham? That wouldn't work, see? So you have to keep up with that is geographical and that is by birth, okay, by blood. What does that have to do with Christ being acceptor of all? Nothing. But there are certain duties that peoples must do, and they must be wise enough to keep attuned. Okay, verse 8, and I will give unto thee and to thy seed after thee the land wherein thou art a stranger, all the land of Canaan, for an everlasting, how long? Everlasting possession, and I will be, not maybe, I will be their God. This is why in Ezekiel chapter 16, God made an eternal wedding vow to the geographical location of Mount Zion, of what was then called Jebus, is now called Jerusalem, and the Mount. God said, this is my most favorite place in the whole universe.
And he took her to, he even describes her as having an unclean birth because of the Jebusites. And then David conquered it, and it was then cleansed up, and he took her to wife. Okay, so that you could better understand the analogy of why God likes that place. And therefore, the covenant is everlasting, and that's important. All right? Why? Well, it's our Father's favorite place. Do you think in as much as he made the whole thing that he's going to give his favorite place to somebody else? I don't think so. And he will make it peaceful and habitable to all. It is the center of everything. It is the center in Revelation chapter 21 of heaven. Many of you voice, what? It's the center of heaven. Why? Because God's the center, and that's where he's going to be. That's why he said everlasting. Okay? Now, verse 9. And God said unto Abraham, thou shalt keep my covenant, therefore, thou and thy seed after thee in their generations. Now, I don't know. Do you? It's kind of important that you keep that covenant, that you know it, and that you understand it, because he expects it, okay? Now, I want you to skip on, if you would, in this same chapter to verse 15. And verse 15 in this chapter reads, this is chapter 17, book of Genesis, and God said unto Abraham, as for Sarai, thy wife, thou shalt not call her name Sarai, but Sarah shall be her name. Now, what did we do here? The fifth letter in her name was changed from I to H. And what is H? The fifth letter in the alphabet, and it means grace. And through Sarai would come that grace. It changed her name from my princess to princess. In other words, she's the princess of all. Not just my, like it was for Abraham. She was the mother figure, basically, through the coming. Verse 16, and I will bless her. I mean, she was barren up to this time. You understand? She's 90 years old. And give thee a son also of her. Yea, I will bless her, and she shall be a mother of nations. Kings of people shall be of her. And so it was. It came to pass. Verse 17. Then Abraham fell upon his face and laughed. He was laughing with joy. Okay. He wasn't laughing at God. Okay. He's a little smarter than he was. I mean, he had waited a long time. And God's telling him, it's gonna happen. And he laughed. And said in his heart, shall a child be born unto him that is 100 years old, and shall Sarah that is 90 years old bear? Well, if God said it was going to happen, it happened, and it did happen, okay? I suppose I should say a thing on this in passing. It seemed in this case, and in Elizabeth's, going all the way to the New Testament, the cousin to Mary, their conceptions took place a little late. And Mary, the virgin, her conception took place just a little bit early. Okay? So God is in control. And God acts and reacts. And his will is what we follow, not our own. Okay? So, What about this laughter? Abraham's laughing, but he's not going to laugh half as much as Sarah does. Sarah's going to laugh in more reasons than one, for laughter, for joy perhaps, and how funny it is that a woman 90 years old is going to conceive. And so what did they name the boy? Isaac. And what does Isaac mean? Laughter. And it still means that even to this day. Do you know what the word Saxons
means? You should. If you know the migrations, Sack's sons means Isaac's sons. Is that all of them? Not nearly all of them. They're everywhere. So many people marvel, but it's just downright simplicity when you follow our Father's word through. What is the main thing you should get from this? He keeps his promises. He doesn't mess around. You're not fooling around with some amateur when you follow him. He produces. When he speaks, it happens. Always remember, it happens in his time frame, not yours. I mean, you don't understand. I'm a Christian. I want it now. Well, tough, poor baby me. You know, this is why I can't hardly stand poor me baby people, okay? Because God's people are patient, and they stand up and they act like children of God. And they know that God's will, if they're following God, it's going to happen in their life sooner or later. In Sarai, who now let's call Sarah, with grace added, is blessed. And man, not only that, from her will come kings. What a mother. There we have that promise from God of that birth. And of course, Abraham, if you know the story, Sarah kind of got a little tired of waiting, and she sent Hagar into the tent. And Abraham didn't seem to put up too big a fuss about it. And along come Ishmael, which is a little bit early, but from that come the people that, in part, that now live in Iraq, Egypt, and some other places. Verse 18, and Abraham said unto God, oh, that Ishmael, this was his son by Hagar, might live before thee. He was afraid that God might be going to do away with him because he would have been the firstborn. You got it? But God doesn't work that way. The firstborn was from Sarah. And God said, Sarah thy wife will bear thee a son indeed, and thou shalt call his name Isaac. God gave him the name Laughter. He's one of the people God named in the Bible. And I will establish my covenant with him for an everlasting covenant, and with his seed after him. That's why it's written in Isaac's seed is the seed called. This is why it's written in Romans chapter 9 when God himself was speaking concerning this conception. He said, you know what? While these two boys were in their mother's womb, Jacob I loved and Esau I hated. God kind of chooses whom it is that he will work with, and he knows them from the time they were with him. All right, and I speak of the first earth age. Verse 20. And as for Ishmael, I have heard thee. Behold, I have blessed him and will make him fruitful and will multiply him exceedingly. 12 princes shall he beget. And they were. And they were. They covered Middle East. And I will make him a great nation. 21 to complete this chapter, our study here. But my covenant will I establish with Isaac, which Sarah shall bear unto thee at this set time in the next year. At this set time in the next year, you're going to have a baby boy. It was God's promise, and guess what? It came to pass exactly as it was written. And you know a strange thing, our Father wants you to learn a lesson from this. After waiting all this time, after the prayers of Sarah, how often she prayed and how jealous, kind of jealous she was that she could not conceive. And after all this waiting of Abraham, that he finally gets this offspring that God promised would become as numerous as the stars and the sands of the sea.
That's a lot, okay? Here they wait. Well, God is about to do something that will test your, should I use the word okra? I'll say your mettle, okay? Test your mettle. This, what I want you to understand is this is the way sometimes he tests you. Knowing, you being familiar with 1 Corinthians chapter 10, verse 13, he will never test you over what you're able to bear. And he will always show you a way out. That's his double, triple A guarantee to you that if you'll hang tough, you're going to be taken care of. It doesn't matter. You might get puffed up and get on a poor me jag and, you know, poor baby and all that kind of stuff. But if you'll still believe and hang tough, he's going to show you a way through it. And I have found that we always win. Okay, I like that. I like to always win. And praise God, you know, if you do it his way, you're on the winning team. And there's no great miracle in that. Well, does that make you something special? Uh-uh. That's his promise to all of his children. That doesn't mean everything's going to be rosy. But I guess it means how quick can you take care of the bad stuff and get back in the rosy, all right? That's what it means, and that's what it says. So he's going to test. Turn with me to chapter 22. And when you would think everything's going rosy, I mean Melchizedek has come down and blessed him, and God himself has come down and blessed him now with a son. And all of a sudden, God approaches him. Genesis 22. He does this in your life too, sometimes in ways you might not think of. And it came to pass, verse 1, it came to pass after these things that God did tempt Abraham and said unto him, Abraham, and he said, Behold, here I am. To understand our Father, he doesn't like hothouse lilies. Do you understand the analogy of a hothouse lily? If you've studied horticulture or ever had any experience with it, you can take a hothouse lily, and it can be a beautiful day, but boy, the nights are cool, and you can take it out, and the direct sun, the dryness, and then the night chill, it kicks up its heels. It can't stand nothing. It's not really good for a whole lot than to look at under proper conditions, correct humidity, everything just right. Well, that's kind of the way I like it as a Christian. Oh, I got some bad news for you. It's not always going to be that way. But he promised me the rose garden. You done been promised by the wrong person. God never promised anybody a rose garden. Well, I just want to walk in the footsteps of Jesus. Well, they crucified him. You know, you want to be careful what you ask for. If you want to be blessed, you will think about God's will, God's plan, and follow it. That's why he tempts Abraham, to make sure that he's got his shoes on right. You got it? What does that mean? I would hate to have to explain it. I have no idea. It just popped out. Okay? We're going to check his shoes out. Verse 2. And he said, Take now thy son, thine only son Isaac, whom thou lovest, and get thee into the land of Moriah, that means chosen of God, and offer him there for a burnt offering upon one of the mountains which I will tell thee of. Do you know where this Mount Moriah is? It's on Mount Zion. It's a part of it, and it's where Christ was crucified. And here goes poor old Abraham taking his only son. Well, who else was it that had an only begotten son that they took up that mountain? And he became the sacrifice of all sacrifices other than God's own son, Jesus Christ. Just think of that as we're going through this. Poor old Abraham, though. How many would have said, Abraham would have said, now, God, listen here, you tell me what it is you're wanting. Because if you're expecting me to go up there and sacrifice my boy, my only boy,
on the altar, we better talk about this. He knew and trusted God enough to know that in this child was coming salvation to the world, that it would be multiplied, and if this was time God was going to make him Messiah, so be it. That was Abraham's frame of mind. He trusted God that much, okay? Verse 3, and Abraham rose up early in the morning, saddled his ass, and took two of his young men with him, and Isaac his son, clave the wood for the burnt offering, rose up, and went unto the place of which God had told him. Verse 4, and then on the third day, I mean, we're getting on along here, Abraham lifted up his eyes and saw the place afar off. I mean, he was coming up on that mountain, and it was still a pretty good little ways off, okay? And Abraham said unto his young men, abide ye here, you stay here with the ass, and I and the lad will go yonder and worship and come again to you. Now stop and think about that statement. Did Abraham say, if God causes me to sacrifice the boy, I will come to you? No. Abraham said that the lad will go yonder and worship and come again to you. We're both coming back. Now that's faith, my friend. That's to know God will tempt. He's going to obey, but he knows he'll be resurrected, turned into Messiah, or whatever it is God wants to do, because God has already made the promise through this particular boy will the blessings come. And Abraham trusted him, and he should have. Verse 6, and Abraham took the wood and the burnt offering and laid it upon Isaac his son, and he took the fire in his hand and a knife, and they went both of them together. And Isaac spake unto Abraham his father. I mean, the lad's looking around and he's saying, hey, we got wood and we got fire and he's got a knife. Who are we going to sacrifice? Okay, this is the boy. And he said, my father. And he said, here am I, my son. And he said, behold the fire and the wood, but where is the lamb for the burnt offering? 8, and Abraham said, my son, God will provide himself a lamb for a burnt offering. So they went both of them together. God is going to allow Abraham to withhold his son. God would not withhold his son from the cross, though. And he's letting this be known at this time. 9, and they came to the place where God had told him of, and Abraham built an altar there and laid the wood in order and bound Isaac his son and laid him on the altar upon the wood. 10, and Abraham stretched forth his hand, took the knife to slay his son. He had the knife raised. 11, and the angel of the Lord called unto him out of heaven and said, Abraham, Abraham. And he said, here am I. 12, and he said, lay not thine hand upon the lad, neither do thou anything unto him, for now I know that thou fearest God, seeing that thou hast not withheld thy son, thine only son, from me. To me, that kind of touches me, that God brought him to this point, and God knows he's going to have to offer his only begotten son. And he did it. He did it for you. He did it for all those that love him. What a father we have in our Heavenly Father. What a father Abraham was. Abraham was obedient. He did not withhold his son, but God blessed him because of that. Why? He had already promised him. Probably Abraham could have had a better thought had he known. He said, his seed. Well, the boy didn't have any seed yet. He couldn't die till that was produced. But he trusted God enough that he obeyed. Think about obedience. 13, and Abraham lifted up his eyes and looked, and behold, behind him a ram caught in a thicket by his horns. And Abraham went and took the ram and offered him up for a burnt offering in the stead of his son.
Now, it's important that you listen here to what God does, is reaffirms for comfort, if you would. And Abraham called the name of that place Jehovah Jireh, which would be Yahweh Jireh. As it is said to this day, in the mount of the Lord, it shall be seen. Do you know what Jireh means? It means God provides. God provides. And anytime you read Yahweh Jireh, God is assuring you he provides. He takes care of business. He gets it done. Okay? It would be Yahweh Jireh that would bring his only begotten son to the cross and allow him to be crucified so that we sinners can repent and find wholesomeness in him, righteousness in him. Verse 15, and the angel of the Lord called unto Abraham out of heaven the second time, and he said, by myself have I sworn, saith the Lord. There can be no greater, my friend. For because thou hast done this thing and hast not withheld thy son, thine only son, that in blessing I will bless thee, and in multiplying I will multiply thy seed as the stars of heaven and as the sand which is upon the seashore, and thy seed shall possess the gate of his enemies. We always will. Don't you ever worry about it. People wonder, well, how come this came to be a superpower? Because it's the migrations of those children. That we always control our gates. And we always will, because we're really something? No, because God promised. And besides that, we're really something. All right? We make a nice fighting machine. We handle the enemy when God is with us so easy. Well, we handle them. Verse 18, and in thy seed shall all the nations of the earth be blessed because thou hast obeyed my voice. Do you want to know how to get God's attention? Because thou hast obeyed my voice. That makes God's day when someone obeys his voice, when someone does things his way. Open your Bibles to the New Testament, the great book of John, chapter 8. So we're going to take Father John here for a minute. I want you to, probably it's always good to know who you're talking to and about, right, when you're reading the scripture. We're going to be talking about Jews here, but Jesus identifies them in verse 44.

You want to be careful because the Kenites claim to be of our brother Judah. And you got to be right real careful. So St. John chapter 8, verse 44, let's understand who these people are where Jesus is talking about. Ye are of your father the devil, and the lust of your father you will do. He was a murderer from the beginning and abode not in the truth, because there is no truth in him. When he speaketh of a lie, he speaketh of his own, for he is a liar and the father of it. Then read verse 47. He that is of God heareth God's words. Ye hear, therefore hear them not, because ye are not of God. That's pretty strong talk, but I mean, if you want to know who we're really talking to, they claim to be of our brother Judah. But do you know who the first murderer was? Well, let's see now. Let me think. It's Cain, of course. And what is Cain's children's name in the Hebrew tongue that you can follow them through the scriptures? Kenites, K-E-N-I-T-E-S. Okay. So we know, I just want you to be aware of who we're talking to here, okay? Verse 49, I want you to remember Melchizedek and everything we've covered up to this point, Jesus speaking. They accused him of having a devil, okay, when he said that to them. Well, it hurt their feelings when he called them not of God, okay, and said, you're of your father, the devil. They got upset. I don't know why, they just did. And accused him of having a devil. And Jesus answers in verse 49 of St. John chapter 8. Jesus answered, I have not a devil, but I honor my Father, and you do dishonor me. And I seek not mine own glory. I'm not trying to make a name for myself. There is one that seeketh and judgeth. That's our Heavenly Father. And who was he? Emmanuel, God with us. Verily, verily, 51, verily, verily, I say unto you, if a man keep my saying, he shall never see death. Now that throws a lot of people because we all lose loved ones. Yeah, but they're not dead. It's only the flesh that dies. And you know that as a Christian. You know that to be absent from this body is to be present with the Lord. 2 Corinthians chapter 5, verse 7 and 8. Ecclesiastes chapter 12, verse 6 and 7. Instantly, when this clay pot passes away, flesh, your spirit, which is the intellect of your soul, meaning your soul, returns to the Father that gave it. You do not die. You simply step into that spiritual body and return to the Father. And hey, it's a pretty good place if you're in good standing, all right? He said, you're never going to see death. That was the teachings of Christ. 52. Then said the Jews unto him, Kenites, among them. It could have been mixed. Now we know that thou hast the devil. Abraham, this is why we came here. Abraham is dead. And the prophets, and thou sayest, if a man keep my saying, he shall never taste of death. That's right. Was Abraham dead? Of course not. The flesh died, yes. But Abraham went instantly and directly to our Father, which is in heaven. 53, art thou greater than our father Abraham, which is dead, and the prophets are dead? Whom makest thyself? You know, it's amazing to me why people want to serve a God that lets people die and go into a hole in the ground. When he says, I love you. He said, I created you for my pleasure. And what he wants is he wants us with him ultimately. But he has work for us. And you've got to finish that work. Sometimes it gets a little tough. And that's what this has kind of been about, is how tough life can be, but God knows you can do it. He knows you're not going to whine out and be a wimp. He knows you're going to do him proud. And he loves you for that, all right? Does that mean we understand anything? Wouldn't it be nice if we did? Maybe it wouldn't be so nice. It might scare you to death. But be that as it may, you know what you're supposed to know, and that's wonderful, okay? Okay.

0: I shall be a liar like unto you, but I know him and keep his saying. I keep his word. I teach it. I practice it. Verse 56. Your father Abraham rejoiced to see my day, and he saw it and was glad. When did Abraham see Christ's day? When he appeared to him as Melchizedek, the Prince of Peace, the King of Peace, Melka, King. There's only one King of Peace. Only one. He's called King of Kings and Lord of Lords. That's when he saw him. For our Father is the God of the living and not the dead. All of life is not entailed within these little flesh bodies. Praise God. Yet how precious it is in these flesh bodies when you know you're doing Father's work. Okay? Therefore you can understand why Jesus could make that statement. 57, then said the Jews unto him, thou art not yet 50 years old, and thou hast seen Abraham? And Jesus said unto them, verily, verily, I say unto you, before Abraham was, I am. That great sacred name. How did they appreciate this? Then took they up stones to cast at him, but Jesus hid himself. He disappeared and went out of the temple, going through the midst of them, and so passed them. What a precious thing, and what a father Abraham was, that he set the stage. I wonder how many of us could exercise that kind of faith. I mean, without question, it's an example set forth, and you can understand why he is also in the great book of faiths, which is to say in the book of Hebrews, why that Paul would bring Melchizedek into the priesthood of Christ himself and basically tell you he is Christ, okay? So was Christ, that is to say, and he is. But now he has come in the flesh. God did not withhold him. He allowed him to be crucified. He did not die. He was transfigured. And he is with us always. And I thank our Father for that. Heavenly Father, our true Father. Heavenly Father, Father of all things. On this Father's Day, we thank you, Father, for your grace and your many blessings. Bless this family. We ask it in Yeshua's precious name. Amen. Amen. Amen.
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0: Some of them probably went barefooted. And there were no blacktop roads to speak of, rock roads, brick roads. They walked in the dirt. When many of you that are country people, you can remember back when you was a child and went barefooted in the summer, and when you come back in the house, we would say, your feet are rusty. Rusty, dirty, okay? And they would be, all right? You could hardly see toenails sometimes. And you had to kind of wash your feet before you could come into a house sometimes, unless your house had dirt floors also. That was also kind of a part of dugouts and other things in the south and west. But be that as it may, they got dirty. And what Christ was saying, when you walk in the flesh on this earth, you're going to get dirty. Why did Christ alone wash their feet? Because Christ alone can cleanse us from the dirty we get walking this earth. Now, I'm going to tell you what, somebody would sure lose out if they had to wash my feet instead of, and then me washing theirs, because mine are big, okay? They're 13 and a halfs, and my feet sometimes get the odor's not the, you know, if I've been out working and perspiring pretty good, they would probably wear a gas mask sometimes maybe to wash my feet. And that, what would that help? In teaching the analogy that Christ is the only one that can cleanse us from our sins, it wouldn't cut much weight. So you know what I would tell the person from the other church? You really wouldn't want to know, because you probably wouldn't tell them like I would, all right? But tell them to sail their own ship. You're doing fine, all right? Or explain to them what I said. Maybe they'll quit. Who knows? But some people just maybe like to play with each other's toes. I don't know. Be that as it may. Faith from Wisconsin. As it's written in the book of Matthew, your angel has the face of God anytime you're in trouble. If you be one of God's elect, that is to say, if you try to please him, saints, set aside ones, okay? What if you're not one of God's elect? Does your angel still have the face of God anytime you're in trouble? Well, unfortunately, if you're not a follower of God, your angel probably isn't an angel of God. It's probably an angel of Satan. And yeah, he'll help you out anytime you want him. But I wouldn't want his help. Now, I wouldn't worry about that a whole lot, and I certainly don't want to frighten people. But there are some evil spirits in this world. And if you're not in God's way, the reason God protects his elect is he depends on them. Because they, as we learned in this first chapter of this great book of Ephesians, they were chosen before the foundation because they were good fighters against Satan. They didn't give or budge. They can cut it, all right? Anyway, I'm out of time. Hey, you know what? I love you all a bunch for one simple reason. You enjoy studying God's word in more depth, or you wouldn't be listening to this program. And main thing, God loves you for it. You know something? He wrote you this letter so that you could understand his feelings, his love, and it just makes his day when you study his word. Let him know that you love him. Won't you do that? We're brought to you by your tithes and offerings. If we've helped you, you help us keep coming to you. Won't you do that? Bless God. You know what? He will always bless you. But there's one thing that's really so very important in your life. You stay in his word. Every day in his word is a blessing, uplifting, and it's a good day, even when there's trouble. Do you know why? Because Jesus Christ, he is the living word.
1: 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Once again, that's Shepherd's Chapel, Post Office Box 416, Gravette, Arkansas, 72736. 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
0: The book of James. James is a book that I know you'll enjoy because it is written, when you rightly divide it, to those that are scattered abroad. That's to say the 12 tribes, the 10 tribes scattered abroad.
2: being very specific in your freedom of Christianity, the repentance, giving much personal instruction as far as controlling our thoughts and finding peace, and giving us those parameters wherein Christianity, defining those things that come from the Word of God. Example, that bitter and sweet water cannot come from the same spring. Well, from God's Word, you should not have both either. The practice of healing brought forth in this book of James. I know you're going to like it. James, that great book of instruction.

0: Welcome to the Shepherd's Chapel Network Family Bible Study Hour with Pastor Dennis Murray. Wisdom is understanding God's Word. Pastor Murray's unique teaching approach brings God's Word alive with meaning as he takes you on a chapter-by-chapter, verse-by-verse study of God's letter to you, the Bible. And now, here is Pastor Dennis Murray.
1: Good day to you. God bless you. Welcome to Shepherd's Chapel. Welcome to this Family Bible Study Hour. Ready to get back into our Father's Word here at the chapel? We're going to pick it up today, Numbers chapter 3, verse 40. We invite you to open your Bible and join us. We'd love to have you. In our last lecture, we ended with the numbering of the Levites from 1 month old and upwards. And at the time, there were 22,000. Now, what's happening here is that from the time that the death angel passed over Egypt and took the firstborn of everyone except those who had the blood of the lamb on their doorpost, meaning the Israelites for the most part. But the death angel took the firstborn, and at that time God claimed the firstborn of Israel, the males, to serve in the tabernacle. And and what's going on here, though, is he's decided to not take the firstborn of the tribes of Israel, all 12 tribes, but the Levites, all of the Levites, to serve in the tabernacle. And so we've got the number, the Levites numbered. Now it's time to number the 1 month old and upward of the firstborn of the rest of the tribes of Israel to see if there's a difference, which the difference would have to be redeemed, which is the case as we'll see today. So let's ask that word of wisdom with that introduction from the Lord, and we always are careful to give him the praise, and we ask you to open eyes, open ears this day, Father. We pick it up, Numbers chapter 3, verse 40, and it reads, "And the Lord said unto Moses, Number all the firstborn of the males of the children of Israel from a month old and upward." Now these are all the tribes with the exception of the Levites. "And take the number of their names," the Lord said. "I'll take the Levites instead of the firstborn." Verse 41. "And thou shalt take the Levites for me," the Lord speaking. "I am the Lord. Instead of," or in lieu of, "all the firstborn among the children of Israel, and the cattle of the Levites, instead of all the firstlings among the cattle of the children of Israel." Now the human beings, the month old and upward, will be exchanged head for head. Excuse me, the cattle not so. God decided to accept the cattle of the Levites in place of the firstborn of the cattle of the rest of the 12 tribes. Nothing is said about numbering those on either the Levites or the other, but as it states here, we're just going to swap the cattle of the Levites for the firstlings of the cattle of the other tribes of Israel. Verse 42. "And Moses numbered, as the Lord commanded him, all the firstborn among the children of Israel." Verse 43. "And all the firstborn males by the number of names from a month old and upward of those that were numbered of them were 22,273. 22,273. And as we ended our last lecture, which was verse 39, obviously, we had 22,000 of the 1 month old and upward of the Levites. We have 273 more from a month old of the firstborn of the rest of the tribes of Israel. Those are going to have to be redeemed, as we'll see in the next few verses. Verse 44. "And the Lord spake unto Moses, saying, take the Levites instead of all the firstborn among the children of Israel, and the cattle of the Levites instead of their cattle, the firstborn of their cattle. And the Levites shall be mine, I am the Lord. And the purpose of them taking the Levites was to perform the work in and around the sanctuary, caring for the utensils and the furniture of the sanctuary, and also making sure that the due reverence to the Lord, Yahweh, was given by the people. So a lot of work to do in and around the sanctuary, and we're going to see that work assigned out, divvied out, if you will, to who was responsible for accomplishing the work in chapter 4, verse 46. For those that are to be redeemed, in other words, to be bought back, of the 273, the 273, of the firstborn of the children of Israel, which are more than the Levites, 273 still owed to the Lord. 47, thou shalt even take 5 shekels apiece by the pole or by the head, and of the 273, in other words, after the shekel of the sanctuary shalt thou take them. The shekel is 20 gerahs. And there was a, besides the shekel of the sanctuary, in later times you would have what was called the shekel of the king. This was the price, 5 shekels was the price established for the firstborn males that were to be redeemed in Leviticus chapter 27. And again, that was established to redeem the firstborn male. Either if they didn't do that, then they dedicated the child to the service of the sanctuary and left him with the priest, the Levites. Verse 48, and thou shalt give the money wherewith the odd number of them, the 273, is to be redeemed unto Aaron and to his sons to go into the treasuries of the tabernacle. And there were 2 treasuries of Solomon's temple, if you're familiar with the book of Chronicles. But this was, of course, would be used for the operation and the maintenance of the sanctuary. Verse 49, and Moses took the redemption money of, or from, better, them that were over and above them that were redeemed by the Levites, 273 times 5 shekels per head, 1,365 shekels of silver to be collected from the Israelites and placed into the treasuries of the tabernacle. Verse 50, of the firstborn of the children of Israel took he the money, 1,365 shekels after the shekel of the sanctuary. Verse 51 to conclude chapter 3, and Moses gave the money of them that were redeemed unto Aaron and to his sons, the priest, in other words, according to the word of the Lord, as the Lord commanded Moses. Now you might ask, well, these people just came out of bondage to the Egyptians. Where did they get silver and gold? Well, when they left Egypt, Exodus chapter 12, verses 35 and 36, God instructed them, and it's translated in the King James Version Bible, that they borrow silver, gold, and precious stones from the Egyptians, jewels, etc. And actually, when you think about it, they had been in Egypt for some 400 years. When they came out of Egypt, they were 2.1 million strong, by my estimation. That's a lot of free labor for Pharaoh and those who the Israelites were enslaved to, who were in bondage to. So they had some silver and gold at the time that Moses, when he went up to Mount Sinai to receive the Ten Commandments. What did he find the people doing when he came down from Sinai? Well, they had taken their gold or some of it and melted it and engraved a golden calf to worship. So some of the gold they had used for good purposes in this case, some of it was used for bad purposes in the case of creating the idol to worship. Now in chapter 4, we're going to see the order of the Levitical service. Again, all the up to chapter 10, verse 10, we have God preparing Israel at Mount Sinai to move out, to break camp and start moving toward the promised land. And he's leaving nothing to chance, everything organized and disciplined in the kingdom of God. Now, in chapter 3, we had the Levitical families listed by birth. In other words, Gershon was the oldest, Kohath the middle, and Merari the youngest sons of Levi. And we're going to see a little different order of the families listed in chapter 4, and I believe it's due to the sacredness of the responsibilities that they were given in and around the temple. And I'll explain as we work our way through chapter 4 what I mean by that. Chapter 4, book of Numbers, verse 1, and it reads, "And the Lord spake unto Moses and unto Aaron, saying," verse 2, "Take the sum of the sons of Kohath from among the sons of Levi after their families by the house of their fathers." Kohath, the second oldest son of Levi, to Gershon being the oldest, yet he's listed first here. Again, we'll see that it's due to the sacredness of the work that they were to perform. Verse 3, "From 30 years old and upward, even until 50 years old, all that enter into the host." This word host is a signifies military service, and we're talking about the army of the Lord here. 50 years old, all that enter into the host to do the work in the tabernacle of the congregation. Now, you could be confused by this 30 years, because in chapter 8, verse 24, it will be 25 years old. But if you have a companion Bible, you're fortunate. You have a note in your companion column on this particular verse mentioning this. And Bullinger points out that actually they started a probation period, or an apprenticeship, you could think of it, at the age of 25. But they studied for 5 years before they actually entered into the service and were part of the numbering or the counting of heads at 30 years old. Now, at the age of 50, you might say, well, that's pretty young to retire. It would be a very young age to retire. And actually, the priest did not retire at the age of 50. They simply were not required to do the physical labor any longer. They still were available for counsel, things of that nature, but the arduous work of taking down the tabernacle, the boards, the pillars, or the sockets, and carrying the Ark of the Covenant in the case of the Kohathites, they were no longer required to do that after the age of 50, but they weren't put out to pasture completely at the age of 50. Now, at the time of David, in 1 Chronicles chapter 23, verse 24, the number at the instruction of God, the age of service for the Levites was dropped to 20 years old and above to the age of 50. Why? Well, I believe it's because that no longer did they have to disassemble the tabernacle, carry it or transport it to the new location, and then reconstruct the tabernacle. the Solomon's temple was a permanent structure, and no longer were they required to do the physical work of tearing the tabernacle down and reestablishing it. So they could go into the service younger at 20 years old. Verse 4, "This shall be the service of the sons of Kohath in the tabernacle of the congregation about the most holy things." And here I mentioned the sacredness of what the Kohathites are responsible for, and we'll see what those are in the next several verses. Verse 5, "And when the camp setteth forward, Aaron shall come, and his sons," the priests in other words, "and they shall take down the covering veil and cover the ark of the testimony with it." And this is the veil that separated the inner court from the Holy of Holies. But note, the Kohathites weren't to do this. The priest, Aaron, and his sons were to prepare the Ark of the Covenant and other pieces of furniture, we'll see, before the Kohathites were to come in. Had the Kohathites just marched right on into the Holy of Holies, God would have struck them dead, and we'll see why. He gave them warning in this very chapter in later verses. Now this veil, you know, at this time there were only less than a handful of people who were allowed to go into the Holy of Holies to do this. We were talking Aaron, Eleazar, and Ithamar were the only priests at this time. Everyone else was forbidden from even thinking about entering into the Holy of Holies. I don't know about you, but I'm glad that one of the first things that Jesus did after the crucifixion was he went to heaven and he rent that veil from top to bottom. And what does that mean? That means that you and me have the right to approach God through prayer ourselves at any time. We're not prohibited from approaching him in the Holy of Holies because of what Jesus did in rending that veil. And in verse 6, "And shall put thereon the covering of badger skins, and shall spread over it a cloth wholly," or completely, "of blue, and shall put in the staves thereof." Now, a couple things on this verse. Let's start with the first. Badger is an unclean animal. There's no way. That would be like putting swine skin over the Ark of the Covenant. You would not do that. No way, shape, or form. This badger skin, it had to be a furry animal. I believe, and several other scholars will back me up on this, that it was some type of antelope, which is a clean animal. But no way would you take an unclean animal and cover God's throne with it. The blue, always symbolic of royalty, doesn't get any more royal than our Heavenly Father's throne. Now in Exodus chapter 25, verse 15, when the instructions for the Ark of the Covenant were given to Moses, we learn that the poles, or the staves, which were run through the rings along the edge of the Ark of the Covenant so that it could be carried, were to remain in the Ark of the Covenant. So when it states the last phrase here, "they put in the staves," obviously they had to remove the staves before they covered it with the veil, first of all, and then with the antelope hide, and the purpose of that, of course, to protect it from the elements as they were moving it. But after all that was done, then they placed the staves or the poles back through the rings so that the Kohathites then could come in, pick it up, and transport it. Verse 7, "And upon the table of the showbread they shall spread a cloth of blue," royalty, "and put thereon the dishes and the spoons and the bowls and covers to cover withal, and the continual bread shall be thereon. The showbread table, the showbread in the Hebrew tongue, actually, if you translate it, means bread of the face. And it was the way that the priest could approach God's face through the showbread. And it was replaced when they were in camp and later in the Solomon's temple. Weekly, the showbread would be eaten by the priest and fresh showbread baked and placed on the table of showbread. But all these spoons, bowls, all utensils that were utilized, and all of this wasn't by Moses' design. It was by the design of God and given to Moses in Exodus chapter 25 and the following chapters. Verse 8, and they shall spread upon them a cloth of scarlet, this being crimson, again royalty indicated, and cover the same with a covering of badger skins, and shall put in the staves thereof. Again, the badger skin, it would not have been badger as we know a badger today. That's an unclean animal. Had to have been a species of antelope. Verse 9, and they, this being the sons of Aaron, the priests, shall take a cloth of blue and cover the candlestick, this is the menorah, of the light, and his lamps, and his tongs, and his snuff dishes, and all the oil vessels thereof wherewith they ministered unto it. These instructions for the menorah given to Moses in Exodus chapter 31, verse 40. And God then provided him with artisans to take the instructions from Moses and craft these pieces of furniture. Now, a candlestick, it's changed considerably from what we would consider a candle today. We would consider a candle today to be a wax object with a wick in the center. And when you light the wick at the top, it burns and melts the wax that runs down the side and puts out light. That's not what the candlestick was at this time. What they did was they took bowls and filled them with oil, olive oil, and placed the wick actually in the bowl. And then you lit the wicks. But from time to time, they had to, for example, when they broke camp, you obviously wouldn't want to leave the oil burning in the wicks as you transport it, or as you cover it to be transported. So what they would, the snuff dishes and the tongs were utilized to quench out the fire of the wick, and then they would prepare the candlestick to be transported or cleaned or the oil replenished if the camp wasn't being broken. Verse 10, and they shall put it and all the vessels thereof within a covering of badger skins, again antelope or some other clean animal, and shall put it upon a bar. Moffat translates this bar a stretcher, like you would use for transporting an injured person. I don't think stretcher. I think all of the table of the showbread, the golden altar, and other parts had the rings in through the various locations so that the poles or staves could be run through the rings, and then the Kohathites would bear the furniture on their shoulders. Now, we're going to see the Gershonites and the Merarites are given wagons and oxen to transport their responsibilities, parts of the tabernacle. Not so with the Kohathites. They were to actually bear these pieces of furniture on their shoulders. And you might say, well, that would be a long day, and it would be a long day, but when we get to the numbering later in our next lecture probably of the Kohathites, you're going to see that there were enough of them that, you know, if you had four Kohathites on each side of the Ark of the Covenant, for example, you're talking eight Kohathites, eight men. And that with the number, the total number of Kohathites, it would be easy for them to relieve one another from time to time. You wouldn't expect a man to carry a heavy object all day long on a march. What would happen is they would go for probably an hour and then swap out, get fresh backs, fresh legs, and that's how they would move when they were marching all day long. And let's have the next verse, please. And that was verse 11. And upon the golden altar, this is the altar of incense burning, they shall spread a cloth of blue and cover it with a covering of badger skins and shall put to the staves thereof. Remember, these are all God's instructions. Verse 1 states as much, all orderly and disciplined. And they shall take all the instruments of ministry wherewith they minister in the sanctuary and put them in a cloth of blue and cover them with a covering of badger skins and shall put them on a bar, well covered and protected for the journey. Verse 13, and they shall take away the ashes from the altar. Now this is a different altar, this being the altar of burnt offering, and spread a purple cloth thereon. Now the altar of burnt offering at this time, the time of the law, was utilized to offer burnt offerings. You had also sin offerings, which at that time was the way that man atoned for sins. And of course, today we don't atone our sins with sacrifices, blood sacrifices. The blood of Jesus Christ on the cross atones our sins today. The ashes of the burnt offering were considered holy. They would have had to have been removed, taken outside the camp, and placed in a clean place and left there. Verse 14, and they shall put upon it, this being the altar of burnt offering, all the vessels thereof wherewith they minister about it, even the censers, the flesh hooks, and the shovels and the basins, these are bowls, all the vessels of the altar, and they shall spread upon it a covering of badger skins and put to the staves of it. In other words, through rings down the side, and then it would be carried on the shoulders of the Kohathites. All these flesh hooks were used to when something was being, an offering was being boiled or sodden, as it's translated in the King James Version Bible, the flesh hooks were used to take the priest portion of something that was being boiled, an offering. Also, there's one item that's not mentioned here that's very closely associated with everything else mentioned here. The altar, the censers, the flesh hooks, the shovels, the basins. In Exodus chapter 30, verse 18, we have a implement called a copper laver. And it's thought that it's excluded here because it was not being copper. It was not necessary to protect it from the elements. Therefore, it was simply carried without a covering. Verse 15, and when Aaron and his sons have made an end of covering the sanctuary and all the vessels of the sanctuary, as the camp is to set forward, after that, only after that, the sons of Kohath shall come to bear it, but they shall not touch any holy thing, lest they die. These things are the burden of the sons of Kohath in the tabernacle of the congregation. And do you think God meant what he said? Well, he always means what he says. And there was an instance in 2 Samuel chapter 6, the same event recorded in 1 Chronicles chapter 13. And what happened was the Ark of the Covenant fell into the hand of the Philistines. And after a year of them having it and being struck with hemorrhoids and being struck with all kinds of plagues, they decided they wanted to return the Ark of the Covenant to Israel. What did they do? Well, they placed it on an ox cart and drove it back into the land of Israel. Well, at the time, David was trying to bring the Ark back into, or I should say not back, but to Jerusalem, because it had not been there before, is the reason I corrected myself. But when they were bringing the Ark from Kirjath-Jearim the first time, Uzzah, an unqualified Levite, because he didn't even know the law enough, but as they crossed a low place, they put the Ark, first of all, on an ox cart, like the Philistines brought it. You shouldn't do that. The Kohathites were to bear the Ark of the Covenant on their shoulders. But Uzzah, when they went through this low part, the oxen stumbled and the Ark of the Covenant almost fell off of the cart. And Uzzah reached forth his hand to steady the Ark of the Covenant, and God struck him dead. David and all the rest of the people were very upset with God. What did they do wrong? Well, they decided, well, we need to give the law, the Pentateuch, a read and determine what it is we did wrong. They figured out what it was, and they were successful in bringing it up on the second attempt. Verse 16, and to the office, or the charge, of Eleazar, the son of Aaron, the priest, pertaineth the oil, this being the olive oil, for the light, the menorah, the candlestick, and the sweet incense for the altar, the golden altar of incense offering, and the daily meat offering, which is a morning sacrifice and an evening sacrifice, and the anointing oil, and the oversight of all the tabernacle, and of all that therein is, in the sanctuary and in the vessels thereof. And you may recall in our last lecture, Eleazar already had the responsibility of the other heads of the other families. The Gershonites and the Merarites reported to Eleazar as well. Now he has this responsibility added on, but he was up to the task. It would be the seed line through Eleazar that the high priesthood was to remain. When we get to chapter 25, we have Eleazar's son there, Phinehas, being very zealous for the Lord. What had happened was the Moabites seduced Israel into worshiping Baal and making sacrifice to him. God sent a plague among the people. Phinehas witnessed an Israelite man taking a Moabitess woman into his tent, into the rear quarters, the sleeping quarters, and he caught them in the very act of intercourse and ran them both through with the javelin. His zealousness for the Lord caused God to stop the plague, and also the reward for Eleazar's family and Phinehas' descendants was that the high priesthood was to remain in their seed line rather than Ithamar's seed line from that time forward. And we got a short message. We'll ask you to take listen to this short message, please.
2: 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Don't be deceived by Satan.
1: Welcome back. We're glad you could join back with us. Let's have the 800 number, please. 800-643-4645. That number good throughout Puerto Rico, the U.S., and Canada. If you have a biblical question that you'd like to pose to be answered on the air, possibly, feel free to call that 800 number and leave your question. We do ask that you hold questions concerning individuals by name, denominations, organizations by name. We teach God's word in a positive manner. Throwing out negative about others by name really serves no purpose. We won't do it. We teach God's word in a positive manner and let the chips fall where they may. If you're listening by shortwave radio or studying via the internet somewhere around the world that can't use that 800 number, your announcer at the end of the hour will give you our mailing address. Quite all right to mail your questions in, being the point. Got a prayer request? We can do away with the telephone number. You don't need a telephone. You don't need paper and pencil and a mailing address. Talk to your Heavenly Father. He's there for you 24/7. It's like there's a telephone line that he established between each of his children and himself. And unlike your normal land telephone line, the more you use the line of communication to your Heavenly Father, the less it's going to cost you. And I'm talking about on Judgment Day. Repent of your sins often. That's the way, the beauty of Christianity is that you don't have to carry around a load of sin, a load of guilt. You can pray and repent of your sins. Your slate is wiped clean and you have a fresh start to start anew. We do have these prayer requests. Father, we come united as one in the name of your Son, Jesus Christ. We ask you to look upon these, Father. You know their needs. Problem marriages, financial difficulties, Father. You know, if it is your will, a special blessing on each of these. And we also remember our military troops who are in harm's way around the world, Father. Watch over, guide, direct, touch, heal in Yeshua, Jesus' precious name. Amen and thank you, Father. All right, let's get to some questions and see what's on the mind of folks. First up today, we have Michael in Indiana. I want to know what pastor's opinion about the book of Enoch. And I think we just had that question recently. It's okay to read anything. We don't offer the book of Enoch in our library, and that tells you what we think of the book of Enoch, but there's nothing wrong with you reading anything. The key is to make sure that you're mature enough in God's Word and knowledgeable enough in God's Word when you're reading the works of men, which the book of Enoch is, that you're able to align it with God's Word. And if it doesn't align with God's Word, beware. Jesse in Kentucky, where is it in the Bible for a man to wear long hair? And you're probably thinking of 1 Corinthians chapter 11, verse 14, where Paul first warns women that they need to have a covering over their head, because it states in verse 10, I believe it is, of chapter 11, because of the angels. And he's talking about the fallen angels that were here on earth in Genesis chapter 6. They were attracted to the daughters of Adam. They went into them. Children were the result. They're coming back. And Revelation chapter 12, verse 6 and the following verses, Michael and his angels war with Satan and his angels, which are the fallen angels. Michael prevails and boots them out of heaven onto earth. Well, that's fine for heaven, but woe unto you on earth is what it states in chapter 12 of Revelation. Chapter 12. And you know, this refers to a very specific period of time, and that's when the angels are there. But it also goes on, and back to your question about the long hair, they're going to be looking for women and pretty boys with long hair, which would even be more of an abomination to our Heavenly Father. So that's the warning concerning the long hair. Michael in West Virginia, when the two witnesses come back, are they in the spiritual body or in a flesh body as a woman? I don't understand your last part. Revelation chapter 11, verse 11, the spirit of life from God entered into them, and they stood up upon their feet. This was after having been dead for 3 days. I think their flesh will be transfigured as Jesus's flesh was transfigured, as Elijah most likely was transfigured, and so on. Michael in West Virginia, is baptism required for salvation? Most people incorrectly teach John chapter 3, verse 5, where it states that you must be born of water. They teach that that's talking about baptism, and it's not. It's talking about being born in the flesh. What's the first thing that happens before a child is born? Well, the mother's water breaks. So being born of water means being born in the flesh, as opposed to the fallen angels who refused to be born of woman as God intended and left their habitation. Jude chapter 1 verse 6 will document, and that is for that they're already judged as well, that they will not enter the kingdom of God. Back to your question, is it required to be baptized? I doubt that the male factor, the criminal that was crucified on a cross beside Jesus Christ, had been baptized. But Jesus said unto him, this day I will see you in paradise. Because why? Because that criminal believed on Jesus Christ. Julie in California, can you give scripture pertaining to anointing and ordering out evil spirits? Well, I sure can. James chapter 5, verse 14. If you're not familiar with the practice of anointing, it is very clear in the King James Version Bible. It states that if any of you is sick, gather the elders and anoint. And what do you anoint with? You anoint with the oil of our people, a practice that was practiced in the Old Testament for centuries and centuries. Further, the name Christ in the Greek language is Christos, and it means the anointed one. So, you know, Jesus gave us power over unclean spirits, back to your question, evil spirits, in Mark chapter 6, verse 7, and in Luke chapter 10, verses 17 and 18. And someone who is possessed with an evil spirit is sick. So the practice mentioned in James chapter 5, verse 14 would be very appropriate. Also, if you are going to attempt to cleanse someone of an evil spirit, you want to make absolutely sure that you don't forget to do it in the name.

name of Jesus Christ. In His name is where the power to order evil spirits, familiar spirits out is. Robert in South Carolina. Melchizedek, whom Abraham spoke to, was he considered as God Almighty, the one and only true God? Melchizedek of Hebrews chapter 7, verse 1 and the following verses is none other than Jesus Christ. That is why Jesus could say in John chapter 8, verse 56, that Abraham rejoiced to see my day. That was in Genesis chapter, the chapter escapes me, but in Genesis, Melchizedek appeared before Abraham, and Abraham paid tithes to him. But Jesus in John 8:56 said, Abraham rejoiced to see my day. And the Kenites that were there present said, well, you're not 50 years old yet, even. How can you say Abraham rejoiced to see your day? And that's when Jesus said, verily, verily, before Abraham was, I am. Miguel in Texas, where do we go when we die? Well, it depends on if you're talking about your flesh or your spirit. Miguel, as we die, the spirit steps out of the flesh. Ecclesiastes chapter 12, verses 6 and 7 tells that the flesh returns to the earth from which it came. That's why when at a funeral they say ashes to ashes, dust to dust, earth to earth. But follow up in Ecclesiastes chapter 12, verse 7, and it states there, the spirit returns to God from which it came. 2 Corinthians chapter 5, verses 7 and 8 states to be absent from the body is to be present with the Lord. So that's where everybody goes when they die. Why do they go to be with the Lord? Well, He's the judge, and that's where judgment will occur. Isabel in North Carolina, where in the Bible does it say who wrote the Hebrew in the Bible? Okay, well, and of course most of you know the Old Testament is written in Hebrew, except for a few chapters in that are written in the Chaldee dialect. But take the first five books of the the Bible, the Pentateuch, and read the title, and you'll learn that the first book of Moses, otherwise called Genesis, Exodus, the second book of Moses. If you have a companion Bible, the introduction to each chapter in the Old Testament tells you sometimes a factual who the author was, the writer was, sometimes an educated guess as to who the writer was. But if you believe 2 Timothy chapter 3, verse 16, you know that all Scripture is given by the inspiration of God. And my point that it doesn't really matter which man God utilized to write the chapter. It's His inspiration. Glenda in Nevada, is there any proof of women being pastors or a prophet in the Bible? What would the name of the CD I could get to prove this be? And I'll order Women of the Bible, CD number 30760. Also, Pastor Arnold Murray did a follow-up to that particular message, Revisiting Women of the Bible, which is CD 31286. But and to answer your question, yes, there are specific instances and very easily documented proof that there were women prophetesses in God's Word. Miriam, the sister to Moses and Aaron, is called a prophetess in Exodus chapter 15, verse 20. Deborah, the judge of Israel, is called a prophetess in Judges chapter 4, verse 4. And last but

0: your sons and your daughters will prophesy, it states in Joel chapter 2 and Acts chapter 2. Claudia in Texas, if God anoints you and gives you a gift of a thing, does that mean he gives you the anointing to do that one thing? Is there more than one gift he wants you to do? Well, the best scripture, Claudia, I think, is concerning spiritual gifts. You'll find in 1 Corinthians chapter 12. And there are many gifts that God can give, spiritual gifts. And no, he's not got just one that he gives to each person. Many people have multiple gifts. Why do people use the word Holy Spirit more than Holy Ghost? They mean the same thing. Well, to me, I prefer the Holy Spirit over the Holy Ghost, although that's the way it's translated most often in the New Testament of the King James Version Bible. But what is the Holy Spirit? It's the Spirit of God. And to me, the Spirit of God has a lot better connotation than the ghost of God. Ghost has a somewhat of a negative connotation. Sylvia in Virginia, please tell me, where do you feel that Jesus will reign after the millennium? Well, I don't have to tell you what I feel. I can tell you what I know because it's scriptural. Number one, he returns to the Mount of Olives, which is written in Acts chapter 1 in the New Testament, Zechariah chapter 14 in the Old. He returns to the Mount of Olives, which is Jerusalem. In Revelation chapter 21, verse 22, John, who is the writer of Revelation, was taken in the Spirit to the Lord's day. He was given a peek into the eternity. And he states that of Jerusalem, I saw no temple therein because the Lord God Almighty and the Lamb were the temple thereof. That is where Jesus Christ will reign along with God Almighty forever and ever throughout the eternity. Darnell in Tennessee, the Bible says we won't know the date or time when Jesus comes back. But will we know the season, and how many seasons will there be? Well, the lesson to learn is that you don't want to be harvested out of season. In Revelation chapter 6, verse 13, it speaks of untimely figs. That's part of the parable of the fig tree. And what untimely figs means is that they're harvested out of season. And this, think spiritually, what it's talking about is that if you are harvested before it's time for Jesus to return, you've been harvested out of season. And who comes before Jesus? The Antichrist. And so that's the lesson of knowing the season, is you want to make sure that you're not harvested out of season, so that when Jesus returns, he finds you spiritually in bed with the Antichrist. Rowena in Michigan, thank you very much for your television program. Thank you and your staff for your untiring efforts to reach people like me who want more clarity about God's Word. And thank you for that witness. Your question, I learned from our evangelist in our church that God created us composing of three elements, body, soul, and spirit. Is it also true with you? If so, what happens when a person dies? I heard Pastor Arnold Murray say that the body goes back to dust and the spirit goes back to the Creator. What happens to the soul? Well, the spirit is, I like to think of it as the intellect of your soul. So your spirit and your soul are inseparable. And we answered another question about death. I'll let that stand. In Hebrews chapter 10:26, it says, For if we sin willfully, after that we have received the knowledge of truth, there remaineth no more sacrifice for sins. Does this mean that those who receive Jesus as their personal Savior and then sin and not repent lose the opportunity for everlasting life? No, you're confused. Hebrews chapter 10, verse 26 is talking about the unforgivable sin, which is for one of God's elect to blaspheme the Holy Spirit. That means that they refuse the Holy Spirit to speak through them when they're delivered up before the synagogues of Satan, Revelation 2:9, Revelation 3:9. And what Hebrews chapter 10, verse 26 is saying is that if you commit the unforgivable sin, there is no sacrifice, there is no forgiveness, there is no atonement for that sin. That's why it's called the unforgivable sin. Ronald in Tennessee, I have a question. Does Jesus Christ have medication in heaven, or does he use his powers to heal the sick ones? Also, I watch your program every week. I am new at this, but I love your program a lot, and I do love Jesus Christ a lot. Well, God bless you. We're glad you're joining us. Revelation 22, verse 2 is in the eternity. Read that, and you'll find that there's a tree of life in the eternity. There was one in the Garden of Eden too. His name was Jesus Christ. It's one and the same in Revelation 22. And that tree bears 12 manner of fruit every month, and the leaves are for healing of the nations. So that is the natural cure for all illness, anxiety, pain in the eternity. I'm out of time. I love you all a great deal because you enjoy studying God's Word in depth. How do I know you do? Because you're still watching this program. It makes God's day when he looks down and he sees you studying the letter he wrote to you, the Bible. We are brought to you by your tithes and offerings. If we've helped you, help us keep coming to you. Won't you do that? Most important this, though, you stay in his Word every day. Every day in your Father's Word is a good day, even with trouble. Do you know why? It's because Jesus is the living Word.
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The Mark of the Beast on CD is our free introductory offer to you. What is the Mark of the Beast? 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It's getting late in the game. You need to know what the Mark of the Beast is. As it's written in Revelation chapter 13, verse 8, many will be deceived. Christ said in Mark 13, 23, "Behold, I have foretold you all things." 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Box 416, Gravette, Arkansas, 72736. Don't be deceived by Satan.

0: Welcome to the Shepherd's Chapel Network Family Bible Study Hour with Pastor Dennis Murray. Wisdom is understanding God's Word. Pastor Murray's unique teaching approach brings God's Word alive with meaning as he takes you on a chapter-by-chapter, verse-by-verse study of God's letter to you, the Bible. And now, here is Pastor Dennis Murray.
1: Good day to you. God bless you. Welcome to Shepherd's Chapel. Welcome to this Family Bible Study Hour. Ready to get back into our Father's Word here at the chapel? We're going to pick it up today in the book of Numbers, back in the law, chapter 4, verse 17. If you'd care to get your Bible and join us today, we'd love to have you. The book of Numbers in the Hebrew language, as we find in verse 1 of chapter 1, Bamidbar in the Hebrew language, in the wilderness, as it's translated. And that's where we find the tribes of Israel, God preparing them to move out in an organized, orderly, disciplined fashion to move out toward the promised land. That was God's plan. We're going to see that the people were a little bit obstinate about accomplishing God's plan as we work our way through this book. But God, as always, doing a good job of organizing the tribes, and that's where we left off in our last lecture, was the assignment of the responsibilities of one of the three major families of the Levites, the Kohathites. And we learned in our last lecture toward the end that the Kohathites, after the priests went into the tabernacle, more specifically the Holy of Holies, and prepared the Ark of the Covenant to move, then they wrapped very carefully the altar of burnt offering for one, the altar, the golden altar for incense offering, the showbread table, the menorah, and prepared them to be protected from the elements. Then and only then the Kohathites were to come in and bear these items on their shoulders. So with that introduction, let's ask that word of wisdom in Yeshua's precious name. Father, we ask you to open eyes, open ears this day. Numbers chapter 4, verse 17, and it reads, "And the Lord spake unto Moses and unto Aaron, saying," verse 18, "Cut ye not off the tribe of the families of the Kohathites from among the Levites." And this is a little hard to understand. What the Lord is saying here is, and it was addressed to Aaron as the representative of the priest. He was the high priest. But what he's saying is, you priests, be careful that through negligence you don't cause one of the Kohathites to be in danger of losing his life. By that, what he's saying is, you make sure you do your job in covering the Ark of the Covenant for one, as I instructed, first with the veil that separated the Holy of Holies from the inner court. Then that badger skin, a bad translation, it would not have been badger skin, but the hide of a clean antelope, animal, probably a type of antelope. But he's saying, you priest, be sure and guard against harming the Kohathites, because if you don't do your job properly, you could cost one of them their life. Make sure you follow my instructions. Verse 19. "But thus do unto them, that they may live and not die, when they approach unto the most holy things. Aaron and his sons shall go in and appoint them, every one to his service and to his burden," as set forth in verses 5 through 15. Through this. And of course, the Kohathites weren't to see any of this furniture with their eyes either. It was a very limited few people. At this point in time, we're talking Aaron, his son Eleazar, and his other son Ithamar were the only priests, and the only ones who could go into the Holy of Holies to prepare the Ark of the Covenant to be moved. verse 20. But they shall not go in to see when the holy things are covered, lest they die. And that, of course, they would have been struck dead by our Heavenly Father. I'm so glad that that veil that separated man from God has now been removed. By that I mean when Christ was crucified, one of the first things he did was to tear that veil from top to bottom, meaning that you and me can walk right on in. We can approach our Heavenly Father, whereas at this point in time, the penalty was death to approach him. Verse 21. And the Lord spake unto Moses, saying, now we come to the service of the second major family of the Levites, the Gershonites. Verse 22. Take also the sum of the sons of Gershon throughout the houses of their fathers by their families. Verse 23, from 30 years old and upward until 50 years old shalt thou number them, all that enter in to perform the service, to do the work in the tabernacle of the congregation. Many of you with reference Bibles have a reference on the to perform the service. In the Hebrew tongue, it is to war the warfare. And these Levites were part of God's army, and they were prepared to war against, spiritually, against Satan. Verse 24. This is the service or the work of the families of the Gershonites to serve and for burdens. This word burdens can be carriages, meaning that which they were responsible for transporting whenever Israel moved from one encampment site to another. And they shall bear the curtains of the tabernacle, and the tabernacle of the congregation, his covering. Now this is the tent material, most likely made of goat's hair, and the covering of the badger's skins. Again, a bad translation. This would have had to have been a clean animal, a badger, not a clean animal, most likely antelope hide, that is above upon it, and the hanging for the door of the tabernacle of the congregation. Now this door would be the entrance from completely outside the tabernacle into the courts. In other words, there would not have been the veil, is my point, in that the veil has already been assigned, that the priest would wrap the Ark of the Covenant in that, and then the clean animals hide. But everything to do with the tent, the curtains, the ropes would be the responsibility for the Gershonites. And when we get to chapter 7, we'll see that the tribe princes are called upon to make gifts to the tabernacle. Part of the gifts that they make to the tabernacle will be 2 wagons and 4 oxen for the Gershonites to transport the curtains, the coverings, and the ropes. Verse 26, and the hangings of the court, this would be fine twined linen, and the hanging for the door of the gate of the court, and this would be needlework of blue, purple, and scarlet, all colors indicating royalty, which is by the tabernacle and by the altar round about, and the cords, probably better translated, or you'd be more likely to think of it properly as ropes, and all the instruments of their service, and all that is made for them, so shall they serve. Now, the tabernacle, the Mosaic tabernacle, better said, was made to where it could be relatively easily disassembled, then they would transport it to the next encampment site, and then they would reconstruct the tabernacle. So all these ropes would be used to tie the curtain material, the tent material, in place so that it would stay. Verse 27. At the appointment, or the in the Hebrew, this appointment is at the mouth, or the at the words, probably better, of Aaron and his sons shall be all the service of the sons of the Gershonites, in all their burdens and in all their service, and ye shall appoint unto them in charge all their burdens. Verse 28. This is the service of the families of the sons of Gershon in the tabernacle of the congregation, and their charge shall be under the hand of Ithamar, the son of Aaron, the priest. And Aaron, of course, the high priest. We've already seen Eleazar given quite a bit of responsibility. The tribe princes, the 12 of them, were to report directly to him. Also the heads of the families, the Gershonites, the Kohathites, the Merarites, were under the direction of Eleazar. And in verse 16 of this chapter, Eleazar was given the responsibility of the oil for the candlestick, the menorah, the sweet incense, and also the daily morning offering and evening offering. So here we see Ithamar, his younger brother, given some responsibility, and it's good that no more was placed on Eleazar. Verse 29, as for the sons of Merari, thou shalt number them after their families by the house of their fathers. Verse 30, from 30 years old and upward, even unto 50 years old, shalt thou number them, every one that entereth into the service to do the work of the tabernacle of the congregation. And the service to do the work, again, in the Hebrew, is warfare. 50 years old might seem like a very young age for the priests, or the Levites, better said, to retire. Well, they didn't retire. We'll see when we get to chapter 8. Excuse me, verse 25 and 26, that after 50 years old, they were simply relieved of labor work. They would continue to minister and teach, would be one of their responsibilities, but the arduous labor of dismantling the tabernacle, carrying the tabernacle and parts of it as assigned by God, then reconstructing the tabernacle at the age of 50, they were no longer required. There were a lot of other work that the priest had to do. And there was a lot of wood to chop to place on the altar of burnt offering. There was a lot of water that was required to wash the sacrifices and themselves. So a lot of work done in and around. We're going to see that they had quite a number of help, but it was needed. Verse 31, and this is the charge of their burden according to all their service in the tabernacle of the congregation, the boards of the tabernacle and the bars. Both the boards and the bars would have been made of shittim wood. Thereof, and the pillars thereof, and sockets thereof. Now, the pillars thought to probably have been of acacia wood. The sockets were made of brass. And these sockets would be where you could join the boards and beams together in a socket and then remove the wood when it was time to take the tabernacle down to be transported. The boards, again, we know from Exodus, were 10 cubits in length, 1.5 cubits in wide, and in thickness it's not written, but most likely they would be equivalent to what we would call 2x lumber today, 2x4, which is actually not 2 inches thick, it's 1.5 inches thick, but somewhere along that order. So we're talking about some heavy materials, and as a result of that, we'll see that the tribe princes in chapter 7 give the Merarites 4 wagons and 8 oxen to help them transport the boards and bars, pillars, and sockets when it was time to relocate the tabernacle. Verse 32, and the pillars of the court round about, and their sockets, again made of brass, and their pins, probably brass tent pegs, and their cords, ropes again, with all their instruments, and with all their service, all their tools. And by name ye shall reckon the instruments of the charge of their burden. Verse 33, this is the service or the work of the families of the sons of Merari, according to all their service, in the tabernacle of the congregation under the hand of Ithamar, the son of Aaron, the priest. Again, some authority and responsibility delegated to Eleazar's younger brother, Ithamar. Now we'll see the, remember back in an earlier chapter, chapter 3, we had the Levites numbered from the age of 1 month old and upward. And that was for the purpose of exchanging out head for head for the firstborn male of all 12 tribes of Israel for every Levite that was 1 month old or older. This numbering is from the age of 30 through 50. And we're going to see those totals as we move forward in the next few verses. Verse 34. And Moses and Aaron and the chief of the congregation numbered the sons of the Kohathites after their families and after the house of their fathers. Now these chief of the congregation are the tribe princes who God chose by name back in chapter 1, starting along about verse 5. Verse 35, from 30 years old and upward, even unto 50 years old, every one that entereth into the service for the work in the tabernacle of the congregation. Now, the first numbering of 1 month old and upward, when we get to chapter 26, that numbering won't occur. It'll just be those Levites who are, in fact, as in when we get to chapter 26, they won't even be broken down by family. They're all lumped together in one count, and it is only the count of those who are 30 to 50 years old. The numbering of the 1 month old was for the purpose of swapping out the firstborn male of every of all 12 tribes for the 1 month old and upward of the Levites. So that numbering won't be necessary when we get to chapter 26 and won't be made. Verse 36. And those that were numbered of them by their families were 2,750. Now these were the Kohathites. And back in the earlier chapters when we numbered the 1 month old, the count was 8,300. So we've got 2,750 of the Kohathites who would be responsible for bearing the Ark of the Covenant after the priest had prepared it, also carrying the table of showbread, which also had rings on the edges of it so that they could run staves or poles through. But, you know, that's a considerable number of Kohathites, 2,750. But when you consider that they had to bear these the furniture and certain other of the vessels of the sanctuary, they obviously would have had to have swapped off and gotten fresh backs and fresh legs occasionally. Verse 37, these were they that were numbered of the families of the Kohathites. all that might do service in the tabernacle of the congregation, which Moses and Aaron did number according to the commandment of the Lord by the hand of Moses. And again, in the order of listing here, we have the Kohathites listed first, I think because the assignment they had, the holiness of the things that they were assigned, the responsibility for the Ark of the Covenant, for example, you don't get much holier than that. But then Gershon and then Merari, whereas in chapter 3 we had the listing in the order of birth of the sons of Levi, which the oldest was Gershon, Kohath the middle, and Merari the younger of the sons of Levi. Verse 38, and those that were numbered of the sons of Gershon throughout their families and by the house of their fathers. Verse 39, from 30 years old and upward, even unto 50 years old, everyone that entereth into the service for the work of the tabernacle of the congregation. Verse 40, even those that were numbered of them throughout their families by the house of their fathers were 2,630. And in chapter 3, when they were numbered from 1 month old and upward, the count was 7,500. So roughly a third of them were between the age of 30 and 50. Verse 41, these are they that were numbered of the families of the sons of Gershon, and of all that might do service in the tabernacle of the congregation, whom Moses and Aaron did number according to the commandment of the Lord. This count ordered by the Lord himself. Aaron was involved with this count. He won't be involved with the count in chapter 26, in that Aaron will pass away in Mount Hor in chapter 20 before the final count in the book of Numbers is made. 42, and those that were numbered of the families of the sons of Merari, our final major family, throughout their families by the house of their fathers, last but not least, the Merarites. And of course, when we're talking about the sons of Levi, the actual sons, Kohath, Gershon, and Merari, obviously had passed away due to age years prior to the time of Moses. However, these are descendants of them, and that's why they still carry the family name of Kohathites, Merarites, and Gershonites, as the case may be. Verse 43, from 30 years old and upward, even unto 50 years old, every one that entereth into the service for the work in the tabernacle of the congregation. And this word service it's sabah in the Hebrew, and it means organized for war. Verse 44, even those that were numbered of them after their families were 3,200, the most numerous of the three families of the Levites were the final one, the Merarites. They numbered 6,200 in 1 month old and upward, so closer to 50% of them were between 30 and 50, which was also the highest percentage. Interesting to notice, verse 45, these be those that were numbered of the families of the sons of Merari, whom Moses and Aaron numbered according to the word of the Lord by the hand of Moses. Verse 46, all those that were numbered of the Levites, and here we're going to see the grand slam total of Kohath, Gershon, and Merari, all those that were numbered of the Levites, whom Moses and Aaron and the chief of Israel numbered after their families and after the house of their fathers. And again, these chief of Israel were the 12 tribe princes handpicked by God in chapter 1. Verse 47, from 30 years old and upward, even unto 50 years old, every one that came to do the service of the ministry and the service of the burden in the tabernacle of the congregation, the three divisions of the Levites. And again, they're not separated. In chapter 26, verse 48, we have the total count. Even those that were numbered of them were 8,504, 8,580 Levites between the ages of 30 and 50. And you may recall the number of the firstborn up through the ages was 22,000 that were 1 month old and older. Verse 49, according to the commandment of the Lord, they were numbered by the hand of Moses, every one according to his service and according to his burden. Thus were they numbered of him as the Lord commanded Moses. And one more time, I'll remind you why God chose the Levites in Exodus chapter 32, along about verse 20 in the following verses. Moses was on Mount Sinai receiving the tablets with the Ten Commandments on them. And when he came down off the mount, what did he find? Well, he found that the people had taken gold that they brought out of Egypt and gravened a golden calf, and they were worshiping the calf. Moses was furious, and rightly so. And what did he do then? Well, he said, those who will stand for God fall in behind me. And the Levites girded on their swords and stood with Moses. And God chose the Levites at that time to minister to his tabernacle. But everything orderly and disciplined. And we see the civil order established in the previous chapters with the camps, the various camps, the organization of the Levites, etc. Now we're going to move back to spiritual order being established with some of the laws being fine-tuned. In chapter 5, we're going to see necessary, or you could think of them as required law. And then in chapter 6, we're going to see voluntary law. Most of these laws, and remember, Israel has been at Sinai just almost 1 year at this point in time. And the law, for the most part, already given to Moses in Exodus and Leviticus. And what we're going to see here is a little bit of fine-tuning. Now, and please don't misunderstand, I'm not saying that God made a mistake and therefore he fine-tuned the law. I don't see it that happened that way at all. I think what happened, and I'll explain a little more as we work our way through chapter 5, but I think what happened was God gave Moses the law. And Moses, in time after God gave it to him, thought about it. And he had some questions that needed clarifying, or situations, circumstances that might come up. And therefore, we see amendments to the original law given, a prime example of that coming up in chapter 5. Let's go with verse 1. And the Lord spake unto Moses, saying, now this is to Moses only, not Aaron. Verse 2. Command the children of Israel that they put out the camp, every leper, and every one that hath an issue, and whosoever is defiled by the dead. Now let's take this verse and work our way through it one at a time. A leper, the Hebrew word for leper is, the prime is zara. And a leper was one who had been stricken by God with leprosy. When we get to chapter 12, there'll be an example that Miriam the sister to Moses and Aaron is stricken with leprosy by the Lord. But a leper, the point is, a leper was unclean and therefore to be put out of the camp. And by the camp, I'm talking about the four major camps that were headed by the standard bearers, Judah, Ephraim, Dan, and Reuben. Now, one that hath an issue, we're not talking about someone who has issues that they need to work out, as we say today. We're talking about a physical condition as outlined in Leviticus chapter 15, verse 2 and the following verses. But that also made one unclean, and they were to be kept out of the camp. And then lastly in that verse, whosoever is defiled by the dead, in Leviticus chapter 21, verse 1, we learn that when someone comes in contact with the dead, they're unclean. A little bit of that in chapter 9, verses 6 through 10 of the book of Numbers. And when we get to chapter 19, we're going to have the water of separation, which one of the ingredients, many of you probably are aware, the ashes of a red heifer were utilized to make up a concoction that made whoever had come in contact with the dead clean again. On a spiritual level, we can relate to this as coming contact with the dead. If you're familiar with Ezekiel chapter 44, there we learn, and you have to understand, Ezekiel 44 is in the millennium. And the Zadok, who are those who participate in the first resurrection of Revelation chapter 20, verses 5 and 6, have the right to go into the presence of Jesus Christ in the millennial temple. But they can go and help one of their relatives, that immediate family that did not participate in the first resurrection, but there's a penalty. You see, they've come in contact with the spiritually dead, and therefore they are unclean, and for a period of 7 days, they're not allowed to go back into the millennial temple. So you can kind of see the relationship there. And you might say, well, what's wrong with coming in contact with the dead? Well, we have a God of the living, not a God of the dead. You see, no one is dead at this point in time. We see people die in the flesh, and some people who are ignorant say, well, they're gone, they're dead. Well, Abraham is alive, Isaac is alive, Jacob is alive, Satan himself is still alive. None of God's children are dead, but many of them, unfortunately, are spiritually dead. And more on that when we come back in our next lecture. We got a short message. We'll ask you to listen a moment, won't you please?
2: 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You need to know what the Mark of the Beast is. 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Christ said in Mark 13:23, "Behold, I have foretold you all things." 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Box 416, Gravette, Arkansas, 72736. Don't be deceived by Satan.
1: Welcome back. We're glad you could join back with us. Let's have the 800 number, please. 800-643-4645. That number good throughout Puerto Rico, the U.S., and Canada. If you have a biblical question that you'd like to pose to possibly be answered on the air, feel free to call that 800 number and leave your question. Please try and keep your questions of a biblical nature, and please don't ask questions about a specific individual, denomination, or organization by name. We teach God's Word in a positive format. Throwing out negative about others by name serves no purpose. We simply won't do it. We'll let God's Word do the teaching, the correcting, and the healing, fully capable of all three. If you're listening by shortwave radio or studying via the internet somewhere around the world that can't use that 800 number, your announcer at the end of the hour will give you our mailing address. Quite all right to mail your questions in as well. Got a prayer request? Well, we can do away with the telephone number. You don't need a telephone. You don't need a mailing address. Your Heavenly Father is there for you 24/7. You can go to Him in prayer anytime, anywhere. You youngsters, don't let them tell you that you can't pray in school. You see, when you can talk to your Heavenly Father, you don't have to close your eyes, you don't have to get down on your knees, but you can talk to your Father anytime, anywhere, any place, and no one can stop you from doing that. So be wiser than the serpent, and don't let them know what you're doing, or you might get in trouble. But you can ask for help on that test, anything that you need, you ask your Heavenly Father. We do have these prayer requests. Father, we come united as one in the name of your Son, Jesus Christ. We ask you to look upon these, Father. You know their situations, financial difficulties, problem marriages, addictions. You know, Father, if it is your will, a special blessing on these. We also lift up our military troops who are in harm's way around the world, Father. Watch over, guide, protect, touch, heal in Yeshua Jesus' precious name. Amen and thank you, Father. All right, let's get to some questions and see what's on the mind of folks. First up today, we have David in Ohio. What happened to all the races when God caused the flood? Well, Noah in Genesis chapter 6 was instructed to take two of every flesh onto the ark. Now, let me ask you, were the races flesh? Yes, they were. So he took two of every flesh onto the ark. And you follow with another, when Satan comes at the sixth trump, will he look like flesh? Will he have a flesh body? He will look like flesh. It will not be a flesh body. Satan never has been in the flesh. Satan never will be in the flesh. But don't let that throw you, because what are we in the flesh? We're created in their image. That's what God said in Genesis chapter 1, verses 26 and 27. He said, let us make man in our image. Who was he talking to? The angels, of course. Your last question, where does it say there's going to be a famine for the Word of God, and where and when is that going to be? Well, it's on right now, in my opinion. Amos chapter 8, verse 11 tells us that the famine of the end time will not be for bread or water. It will be for hearing the Word of God. Turn on your TV on a Sunday morning and see what kind of stuff that's coming out of what's supposed to be teaching God's Word from the pulpits. Unfortunately, a lot of it's not the Word of God. It's the Word and traditions of men. Linda in Texas, on your program, you stated that Adam was not the father of Cain and Abel. I read chapters 4 and 5 of Genesis, and I could not see that information. You misunderstood something, because Abel was the son of Adam. But you won't find him in Adam's genealogy in Genesis chapter 5. Why? Because he was murdered by his brother Cain, his half-brother Cain, I'll clarify, before he had any children. Cain was not listed in Adam's genealogy in chapter 5 either. Why? Because he wasn't Adam's son. Cain's genealogy is found in Genesis chapter 4, atoms in Genesis chapter 5. There is a distinct difference between the two. Sharon in Georgia. Abraham bought a field and cave in the land of Canaan from Ephron for 400 shekels for a burying place for his family. And then you may list a line down of the people who were buried in the field. Isaac, and you have a capital I in front of that. Sarah, a capital S in front of that. Rebecca, a capital R in front of that. Abraham, a capital A in front of that. E in a blank space with a question mark. L, Leah, capital L, spelling Israel, if you look at the acrostic there. Do I have the names correct? Question. When I got to E, my brain put itself in time out, and I don't understand. Well, Hebrew often leaves vowels out of a word. Take the sacred name, for example, Yahweh, commonly written in the Hebrew language, YHVH, leaving the vowels out. And so you have correctly all the names, you haven't overlooked anyone, and you have a complete list, and that is interesting there that spells Israel there. I believe that's in Genesis chapter 29. Try that. Curtis in Alabama. Can you please explain Matthew 23 verses 6 through 11? Is man not supposed to be called a rabbi? Well, the lesson there in Matthew chapter 23 is don't exalt yourself with fancy titles. Don't exalt yourself on feast days by taking the best seats in the church, etc. You stopped one verse too soon when you said Matthew 23:6-11, because verse 12 reads, exalt yourself and God will abase you, or humble yourself and God will exalt you. Nothing wrong with being called rabbi. The teaching there, though, in Matthew 23 is don't get off on giving yourself some fancy title and flaunting the fact that you are a rabbi if you are a rabbi. Nicholas in Georgia. The third commandment says, do not carry the Lord thy God's name in vain. Is this the worst sin you can commit? Committing evil in God's name, and can you be forgiven? Please explain. And Exodus chapter 20, verse 7, you do have the third commandment there. Thou shalt not take the Lord's name. You shall not take the name of the Lord thy God in vain. People, I think, overemphasize the importance of that sin. And I think that that's the reason for that is because they don't really understand what the sin is. The sin is denying that there is a God, such as the atheist do, and it is not the unforgivable sin. We hopefully reach some atheists through this program, and I know we do because I've read letters from former atheists who have returned to the Father because of studying the Word. Now, am I going to take credit for that? No, I give God the credit for that because it is His

doing, and it is his word that brings them back. Maynard in South Carolina, I have been and you list a denomination, which I'm not going to read, all my life, but I have done some sins that it's going to take a lot of prayer to get over. I have faith, but I also have the memories. How do I get over them? As of now, I am not active in any church, but I do want to get better acquainted with your doctrine. Well, keep studying the Word of God. And, you know, prayer is a wonderful thing, Maynard, but prayer is not what you need to do to get a clean slate from your past sins. Now, what you do is in prayer, you repent to your Heavenly Father. You ask for His forgiveness, and if you do so in the name of Jesus Christ, you're going to be forgiven if you are truly repentant. And what does repent mean? It means that you have a changed heart. You don't want to continue doing what you've been doing that's wrong. You want to do what is right. But then once it's been forgiven by Father, you want to be careful not to continue dwelling on it. You forgive yourself then, because if you don't, God's going to think that you're doubting Him if you continue to say, well, I just can't believe I did that, Lord. You know, can you forgive me for that? Can you forgive me for that? And then 2 days later, can you forgive me for that? Can you forgive me for that? And it's doubting that God forgave you is what you're doing. So be careful not to do that. Joe and Mary in Maryland, we understood you to say it is not stated in the Bible that God took a rib from Adam, but God took a curve. Genesis 2:21-22 reads, and the Lord God caused a deep sleep to fall upon Adam, and he slept and took one of his ribs and closed up the flesh instead thereof, and the rib which the Lord God had taken from man made he a woman and brought her unto the man. Okay, now you kind of understanding what we said, but misunderstanding what we said as well. If you take the word rib, as you're quoting from this same scripture here, and you check it out in your Strong's Concordance, you'll find out that in the Hebrew language, the word means a curve. And you've heard Pastor Arnold Murray speculate, and he states that it's speculation when he says it, that meant the helix curve, which makes up part of DNA. And you might say, well, DNA hasn't been around that long. Well, yeah, DNA has been around as long as man has been. And guess who invented DNA? It was your Heavenly Father. He understands DNA completely, and he has for a long time. So the thought there is that he took a strand of DNA from Adam and created his helpmeet, Eve, the mother of all living. And why is she called the mother of all living? Because it would be through her womb that would, umbilical cord, would come Jesus Christ. Without him, no one is going to live, and I'm talking eternal life. Don in Pennsylvania, the scripture, I walk through the valley of the shadow of death. I fear no evil because thy rod and staff comfort me. What is the rod and staff? And you're quoting from Psalm 23, which is the resurrection psalm. And it speaks of Jesus as the shepherd. And that should be no surprise in the New Testament even. He's called the great shepherd, the good shepherd. And the rod and staff we're talking about there is the shepherd's rod and staff. Well, what does a shepherd do with his staff? Well, he leads the sheep. Also, a good shepherd, such as David, the king of all of Israel, protects the sheep with the staff. He killed a bear, I believe, with a staff, and perhaps even a

in the book of Revelation about everyone sleeping until Jesus comes back. Let's go on with your question. In Luke, it says the rich man and a poor man both died at the same time, and one went to heaven and the other went to hell. Well, you're misquoting Luke chapter 16. Lazarus, who's the poor man you were talking about, and the rich man. And there were two sides of the gulf, is what was the lesson is from Luke chapter 16. And if you have an Apocrypha, Second Esdras, chapter 7, verse 77, and the following verses gives a even a clearer description of what it's like on the bad side of the gulf. Lazarus was seen in the arms of Abraham, so obviously he was on the right side of the gulf. While the rich man was there, he couldn't cross the gulf, as it's which is a medical term, which means a crevice that cannot be crossed, and that's what the gulf is, and no one can cross the gulf at this point in time. Bernice in Nebraska, I've been studying. Well, I'm glad that you've been studying. Please let me know what post-millennium is. There are a few of them. Do I have to believe in one of them before Christ comes back? I don't know, have a clue what you're talking about, Bernice. Post-millennium to me means after the millennium. And what is after the millennium? Well, it's the eternity. And you can read about the eternity in Revelation chapter 21 and 22. Christy in North Carolina, please tell me if there is a church in North Carolina that is with your church. Christy, we have no affiliate churches. We are not a affiliate of any other church. We are non-denominational Christian, but again, we have no affiliates, and you're welcome to study with us until you can find a church. And what should you look for in a church? Well, you should look for in a church what Jesus Christ found no fault with in a church in Revelation chapter 2 and 3, and that's the churches of Smyrna and the Church of Philadelphia. What did they have in common? Well, they taught who those were who claimed to be of your brother Judah, our brother Judah, but did lie and were of the synagogue of Satan. That's the Kenites. And if you don't have a church that teaches who the Kenites are, you're probably not in a church that teaches that the Antichrist comes before Jesus Christ returns. You're most likely going to be deceived by the Antichrist. Jay from Georgia, I love excuse me. I love your SCN channel. It shows 8 to 12 hours daily. I am recently going through a divorce of 36 years of marriage to the woman I asked the Lord for in high school. Over the years, we seem to not communicate with each other much at all. Our children are grown and married. My wife wanted a divorce from me, saying she didn't love me anymore. My question is, if I get a divorce from her, will God frown on my actions? Question. Please pray for both of us, and you are in our prayers. And I don't know what your actions are, so if you're talking about if you choose to remarry, as long as you, what I would suggest you do, and you know, divorce doesn't make someone a second-class Christian, as some denominations unfortunately try to do. If you're a divorcee, you can't do this. You can't be a deacon. You can't you got to sit on the back row of the church. Repent, Jay, would be my recommendation and advice of anything that you did to contribute to the divorce, and get on with your life. Christ forgives sin. Christ forgives
adult

0: ministry. John chapter 8, verse 3 and the following verses, the Pharisees, you remember, brought a woman who was caught in the very act of adultery. And they said, "Moses said stone her to death. What do you say?" And he kneeled down and he wrote in the dirt. And doesn't say what he wrote, but I have a pretty good idea. He wrote, "John, what were you doing in Mrs. Smith's house last Thursday night?" Phew, John was out of there. And then, "Ralph, what did you do with Mrs. So-and-so last Christmas?" Ralph was out of there. And Christ looked up and said, "Woman, where are thy accusers?" And she goes, "I know not." He said, "Well, I don't accuse you either. Go forth and sin no more." So Jesus can forgive sin. You ask for forgiveness and get on with your life. Joan from Florida, "What are the latter signs of when Jesus is coming?" Well, Jesus told us the events that lead up to the second advent in Matthew chapter 24 and Mark 13. Have you read them with understanding? Well, maybe you need a teacher that can help you. So hang in there. We'll be getting around to Matthew and Mark before too long. I'm out of time. I want you to know that I love you a great deal. Why? Because you enjoy studying God's Word in depth. You seek knowledge from your Father. He loves you when you do that, and blessings will follow. We are brought to you by your tithes and offerings. If we've helped you, help us keep coming to you. Won't you do that and reach out to others who are lost in this world of darkness? Most important this, though, beloved, you stay in His Word every day. Every day in Father's Word is a good day, even with trouble. Do you know why? Because Jesus is the living Word.
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The Mark of the Beast on CD is our free introductory offer to you. What is the Mark of the Beast? 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You need to know what the Mark of the Beast is. As it's written in Revelation chapter 13, verse 8, many will be deceived. There is no need for you to be deceived. Christ said in Mark 13:23, "Behold, I have foretold you all things." 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

0: Welcome to the Shepherd's Chapel Network Family Bible Study Hour with Pastor Dennis Murray. Wisdom is understanding God's Word. Pastor Murray's unique teaching approach brings God's Word alive with meaning as he takes you on a chapter-by-chapter, verse-by-verse study of God's letter to you, the Bible. And now, here is Pastor Dennis Murray.
1: Good day to you. God bless you. Welcome to Shepherd's Chapel. Welcome to this Family Bible Study Hour. Ready to get back into our Father's Word here at the chapel? We're going to pick it up today, Numbers chapter 5, verse 3. We invite you to get your Bible. We're getting ready to have an old-fashioned Bible study here at the chapel. We invite you to get your Bible. We'd love to have you. We came to chapter 5 in our last lecture, just got the first two verses knocked off. And in chapter 5, we find necessary laws or required laws, as you can think about it. And I made the point that Israel's been at Sinai for almost a complete year at this point. We're at the second month of the second year. They came to Sinai in the third month of the first year. And a lot of the law has already been given to Moses, and we find a couple of amendments to the law here. And I'll make the point once again, God didn't forget or leave a part of the law off. I think what happened was Moses, after he received the law from God and had a chance to absorb it and think about it, had a couple questions, and so he asked for clarification. That's a good thing to do when you're not sure of something. Ask for a clarification. Don't go guessing or running off on your own agenda. So with that, let's hit the ground running today. We ask that word of wisdom in Yeshua Jesus' precious name. Father, we ask you to open eyes, open ears this day. We'd come to the fact that God commanded that the lepers, those with issues that made them unclean, and those who were unclean because they had been in contact with the dead, were to be put out of the camp. In other words, get anything unclean away from you. Verse 3, both male and female shall ye put out, without the camp shall ye put them, that they defile not their camps in the midst whereof I dwell. The I, of course, the Lord speaking there. And the camps, the four major camps of Israel, the standard bearers being Judah, Ephraim, Dan, and Reuben, and not necessarily in any special order. But in the law had been given concerning the leper and those with an issue and the dead in the book of Leviticus. And there was a prescribed way that the leprosy was to be determined by the priest. Also, one who was cured of leprosy, it was seen as a reprieve from God, in that zarah in the Hebrew means one who is to strike, is zarah, and one who has leprosy was seen as one stricken with the disease by the Lord. But there were means of cleansing yourself. Once the priest had pronounced you clean of the leprosy, there was a set procedure to go through. Also, those who had come in contact with the dead, we'll see in chapter 19, the water of separation, which one of the ingredients in that is the red heifer, the ashes of a red heifer, something that most of you are familiar with. Verse 4, and the children of Israel did so, and put them out without the camp. As the Lord spake unto Moses, so did the children of Israel. Well, they were at least able to follow some instructions, and I say that in anticipation of what happens in chapter 12, 13, and 14. But they did follow some of God's instructions. Verse 5, and the Lord spake unto Moses, saying, and now we're going to see the law of the trespass offering amended. And by the way, on trespass, the law dealt with two types of trespass. Leviticus chapter 6 and 7 goes into this, and there was a trespass against other people, other men and women, and then there was a trespass against the Lord. And more on that in a moment. So let's go with verse 6. Speak unto the children of Israel, when a man or a woman shall commit any sin that men commit, to do trespass against the Lord, and that person be guilty. And at the risk of confusing you now, what this is talking about, the sin that men commit, it's a trespass against another man or woman. And by trespass, we're talking about any time that you lie or cheat or try to deceive a fellow congregation member, a member of the nation of Israel. That was a trespass against man. But then it states here, to do trespass against the Lord. You see, the congregation dwelt around the tabernacle, which at this time was the home of God, the dwelling place of Yahweh. And so to do trespass against a member of the congregation was also seen by him as a trespass against himself. Verse 7. Then they shall confess their sin which they have done, and he shall recompense or pay back his trespass with the principal thereof, and add unto it the fifth part thereof, and give it unto him against whom he hath trespassed, plus a ram for the trespass offering. I'll add, we'll get to that in the next verse or two. But let's say that an individual thinks that their cow has gone and is lost. And they go to their neighbor and they ask, say, have you seen my livestock, my cow? And if your neighbor lies, and if that's the case, if he has seen it, but if he lies and says, no, I haven't seen your cow, or worse, is hiding the cow and trying to steal it from the neighbor, that's even a worse case. But if someone is caught doing that and it comes to light, they're not only required to return the cow in the example that I gave, but the priest would determine a valuation of the cow. And it wasn't suitable just to recompense the cow. You had to give the cow the principal, as it states there in verse 7, and 20%. That's what a fifth part means, is 20%. So if the priest valued the cow at $1,000 for easy figuring, not only did you have to return the cow, but $200, 20%, to make it right, plus a ram for the trespass offering, as I said. In the Hebrew tongue, the trespass offering is called asham, and it is the trespass offering. Verse 8, and here's the amendment to the law that had been given, that had already been given in the book of Leviticus, but here's the amendment. But if the man have no kinsman to recompense the trespass unto, and here this presupposes that the person who had been trespassed against had already passed away. In other words, they died in the time between the trespass occurred and it came to light. And that's what the amendment or the clarification here is to Moses and the people of Israel. Let the trespass be recompensed unto the Lord, even to the priest, the principal, plus 20%, beside the ram of the atonement. That's the ram I mentioned ago that was required to atone for the trespass, which was a sin. whereby an atonement shall be made for him. The trespass still had to be taken care of, even though the person trespassed against had passed away. In other words, there was guilt still hanging over the nation of Israel, and the only way to get rid of that guilt was through the offering of the ram for the atonement and making it right, and by there not being a kinsman to recompense it to. You see, if the fellow that passed away had a son or any kin that had kinsman redeemer rights, then the trespass and the principal and the fifth part, the 20%, would have been made to the relative that was surviving the one that was deceased. But in this case, he had no relatives, no kinsman redeemer, so in that case, the trespass had to be made right, but it was made right by giving the principal plus the interest, the 20%, I should say, fifth part thereof, to the priest. Verse 9. And every offering, now this is a different type of offering. This now we have switched gears. We're going to be talking about heave offerings, which were a part of the peace offerings or the thank offerings, also known as, that were given to the priest as their part. You may recall the heave breast or the heave shoulder, the wave shoulder, it's sometimes called. More on that in a moment. And every offering of all the holy things of the children of Israel, which they bring unto the priest, shall be his. Now, there were different types of offerings, obviously. In the book of Leviticus, in chapter 1, one of the first offerings covered in the law in Leviticus is the law of the burnt offering. And in that case, the only part that the priest was given as his part for his service in offering the burnt offering was the hide, the skin of the animal, which would be utilized however he wanted to in his family. I mentioned the peace and thank offerings, which are covered in Leviticus chapter 3. And that was given to the Lord for thanks for peace enjoyed or peace sought in a time of war, or to thank the Lord. And it was a very table communion with the Lord. The offerer was, in a way, dining or feasting with the Lord. And the Lord's portion he would give to the priest as the wave breast or the heave shoulder, as it's called. And the reason they call it the wave breast was that as the offerer was making the offering, the priest would come forth and hold his hands. And the offerer would place the wave breast in the hands of the priest, and then together they would wave it to and fro toward the tabernacle, toward where the Holy of Holies was, symbolic of giving it to the Lord, but then it was the priest to use as he wished. The sin offerings, and by the way, the peace offerings, the priest, his family, the females of the Levites could partake of it. It was a very joyful feast, if you will. Now the sin offering, that was totally different. The priest, the sons of Aaron, were required by law to eat the flesh of the sin offering. And that was kind of symbolic of they were taking the sin of the people on themselves, much as Christ took our sins upon himself. Verse 10, and every man's hallowed things shall be his. Now this is in reference to the priest, of course. Whatsoever any man giveth the priest, it shall be his. Now, mostly in this verse, we're not talking about sacrifices for the altar, but rather we're talking about dedicatory offerings, first fruits, tithes, things of that nature. Verse 11. Now in verses 11 through 31, we're going to be talking about the law of the jealousy offering, and we'll explain as we go along. Verse 11, "And the Lord spake unto Moses, saying," and I want you to keep not only the physical jealousy that we're going to be talking about in mind, but try and keep spiritually that jealousy exists at well. You know, God is a jealous God. If you don't believe me, you haven't read Exodus chapter 32. He states there, "My name is Jealous," with a capital J. "You'll have no other gods before me." Spiritually, what are we, the elect to Jesus Christ? Well, we're the bride. Now, some of you hairy-legged boys might have a hard time thinking of yourself as a bride, but if you believe God's word, I can easily document that the elect are the bride of Christ. Think spiritual now. Don't try and carry that into physical, because you'll become confused. Verse 12, "Speak unto the children of Israel, and say unto them, If any man's wife go aside and commit a trespass against him," and this in the Hebrew, this trespass is me'al, and it's, you could think of it as a breach of trust. In other words, to go aside is sata in the Hebrew, and it's to deviate from duty. And we'll explain as we go along in verse 13. But the man suspects that his wife has committed adultery. And you say, whether she's guilty or not, the jealousy is there. And that's what we're going to be seeing here in this chapter, is that a way to deal with that jealousy is given to Israel, because that jealousy, even the suspicion of adultery, shakes a marriage and the stability of a nation, for that matter, down to the core. God looks currently, not in past tense, but present tense, God looks upon marriage is something very, very valuable and something very, very important. He uses marriage to describe his feelings for us in a way that we can appreciate, and that we can understand the love of a man and a woman. We can understand the jealousy that one has for the other. And it can be good, it can be bad. Jealousy, in many ways, if it's unfounded, can be an evil, evil, wicked thing. But, and again, God looks upon adultery that we commit against him as idolatry. And unfortunately, many, when Christ returns, rather than being the bride of Christ, they're going to be spiritually already in bed with Satan. God looks upon that as adultery. Verse 13. "And a man lie with her carnally, and it be hid from the eyes of her husband, and be kept close." This means that it's kept secret or concealed. "And she be defiled, and there be no witness against her, neither she be taken with the manner." In other words, they weren't caught in the very act, because if they had been caught in the very act, there was already a law given for what was supposed to happen in that case. You can read about it in Leviticus chapter 20, verse 10. Had they been caught in the very act, they both would have been stoned to death, was the law at this time. Verse 14. "And the spirit of jealousy," kinah in the Hebrew, "come upon him, and he be jealous of his wife, and she be defiled, or if the spirit of jealousy come upon him, and he be jealous of his wife, and she be not defiled. In other words, whether she was guilty or not, the jealousy was still there and needed to be dealt with, nipped in the bud. Verse 15. Then shall the man bring his wife unto the priest, and he shall bring her offering for her, the tenth part of an ephah of barley meal. He shall pour no oil upon it, nor put frankincense thereon, for it is an offering of jealousy, an offering of memorial, bringing iniquity to remembrance. And as the woman denied the act and there was no witness to the fact that it did or did not happen, this is the way the jealousy was to be dealt with. Now, a couple things on this offering of the barley meal. This actually would be a type of meal offering, minka in the Hebrew language. But it's quite different than a normal minka, which would normally be of fine flour, the best. Barley meal is known as poor man's bread in God's word. In good times, barley would be fed to the livestock, but you wouldn't, people wouldn't think of eating it because there was better. In poor times, a different story. Normally, a minka would have oil, olive oil, symbolic of the Spirit of God, the Holy Spirit, in other words, and the frankincense, symbolic of prayer. But due to the circumstances, the normal minka meal offering would not be appropriate. Therefore, barley meal, no oil, no frankincense was to be utilized. Verse 16, and the priest shall bring her near and set her before the Lord. Near meaning near to the altar, near the presence of God in the Holy of Holies, in other words. Verse 17, and the priest shall take holy water in an earthen vessel. And this is probably water that you would find in the basin of the sanctuary that's recorded in Exodus chapter 30, verse 18. And of the dust that is in the floor of the tabernacle, the priest shall take and put it into the water. Now, this is kind of hard for some people to understand, but the sanctuary was where God resided, okay? And his Spirit, the Holy Spirit, made this dust to where it had the power of the Holy Spirit in the dust. And that's what this is all symbolic of, is that the dust that the priest would gather up from the floor of the sanctuary, which was where the presence of God and his Spirit were, then the dust would penetrate the water, adding to it the power of the Holy Spirit. And I hope I don't lose you on this, but bear with me, it makes sense. Verse 18, and the priest shall set the woman before the Lord, and uncover the woman's head, and put the offering of memorial in her hands, as being the fruit of her conduct, which is the jealousy offering. And the priest shall have in his hand the bitter water that causeth the curse. In other words, if she was guilty, there was no man that witnessed the event. So what they're doing is leaving whether the guilt or not being guilty is up to the Lord to determine, is what's happening here. And the bitter water will have another ingredient we'll see here in a moment. And the curse, though, is only comes from the Lord if she's guilty of the adultery. If she's not guilty, the curse has no effect on her. The water has no effect on her. Verse 19, and the priest shall charge her by an oath and say unto the woman, if no man hath lain with thee, and if thou hast not gone aside to uncleanness with another instead of thy husband, be thou free from this bitter water that causeth the curse. If you're not guilty, this water will have no effect on you. If you are guilty, there's going to be an injurious effect of the water on you. Verse 20. But if thou hast gone aside to another instead of thy husband, and if thou be defiled, and some man hath lain with thee beside thine husband, if you are guilty, then the curse of God is going to be upon you. And you know, sometimes the curse of God can be worse than death. I mentioned in Leviticus 20 verse 10 states that had they been caught in the very act of committing adultery, the penalty was to be stoned to death. In this case, if she's guilty, when there was no witness to it, it's the curse of God. And as I said, sometimes that can be worse than death. Verse 21. Then the priest shall charge, this is Shabbat in the Hebrew, it means to seven oneself. Many of you are familiar, that is an oath. Shall charge the woman with an oath of cursing. And the priest shall say unto the woman, the Lord make thee a curse and an oath among thy people, when the Lord doth make thy thigh to rot, in the Hebrew this is to fall, and thy belly to swell. And there's a lot of disagreement among scholars as to what this physical condition that would be brought on by this curse is. The ones that make the most sense to me, it's called dropsy. Ordinary dropsy is the same as edema, which is a pooling of bodily fluids, usually in an unnatural way. Dropsy of the ovary is probably what is meant by this falling thigh and belly to swell, and which kind of makes sense. It's affecting the parts of the body that were utilized to commit the sin of adultery. And as a result of this, most likely the woman would never be able to bear children again. Verse 22. And this water that causeth the curse shall go into thy bowels to make thy belly to swell and thy thigh to rot, to fall. And the woman shall say, Amen, Amen. Amen, Amen, meaning truth or truth. And here she's confirming that she is taking the oath herself. Now, let's go ahead, verse 23. And the priest shall write these curses in a book, and he shall blot them out with the bitter water. In other words, the priest would then write down what the curse, if she was guilty, would be, the thigh to rot and the belly to swell, on a scroll, and then would dip that in the bitter water, which basically would blot out the words. The ink of the curse would go into the water along with the dust from the floor of the sanctuary, the Holy Spirit, those being the ingredients in the bitter water. Verse, where'd we get 24? And he shall cause the woman to drink the bitter water that causeth the curse. If she's guilty, it causes the curse. And the water that causeth the curse shall enter into her and become bitter. And actually, she would drink this bitter water after the meat offering of verse 26 is made. Verse 25, then the priest shall take the jealousy offering out of the woman's hand. That's the barley meal of verse 15. And shall wave the offering before the Lord and offer it upon the altar. And at this point, innocence is presumed still, because there's no way that someone who was guilty of a crime or a sin such as adultery could make an offering to the Lord, a minka offering, a meal offering, if you will. Verse 26, And the priest shall take an handful of the offering, even the memorial thereof, and burn it upon the altar, and afterward shall cause the woman to drink the water, and the water containing the dust from the sanctuary floor and the dissolved ink that had written the curse in the scroll. 27. And when he hath made her to drink the water, then it shall come to pass that if she be defiled, if she's guilty, and hath done trespass against her husband, that the water that causeth the curse shall enter into her and become bitter, as producing bitter suffering. And her belly shall swell, and her thigh shall rot or fall, and the woman shall be a curse among her people. And again, thought to be some form of dropsy. Someone that this happened to would be cursed by God, and everyone would know it, and it would be a shame not only to her but to her family as well. Back in, what was it, where he had her remove the covering from her head, that was a sign that more loss of morality, if you will, and that was in preparation for this. Again, though, innocence was presumed at that point. Verse 28, and if the woman be not defiled, if she's innocent of the adultery, but be clean, then she shall be free and shall conceive seed. She'll be free of the suffering that the curse would bring on if she were guilty. And I made the point in verse 20 that likely this dropsy would prevent her from having children the rest of her life. In this case, if she's innocent, she will be able to conceive seed still. 29, this is the law of jealousies. When a wife goeth aside to another instead of her husband and is defiled, or if she is innocent and he is jealous, the jealousy offering. Nothing said here about what would happen if she refused to take the oath. I guess that in that case they could presume guilt, and then Leviticus 20 verse 10 would be in effect, which is where she would be stoned to death. Verse 30, or when the spirit of jealousy cometh upon him, upon the husband, and he be jealous over his wife, and shall set the woman before the Lord, and the priest shall execute upon her all this law. And I can hear some women saying, well, boy, this seems like this is, you know, slanted toward punishing the woman. What about the man that presumably committed adultery and is suspicioned of committing adultery along with the woman? You see, at this time, the time of this writing, men had multiple wives. And the only way that a man could commit adultery is if he lay with a married woman. And if he were caught in that, as I keep repeating Leviticus 20, verse 10, but the price, the penalty that you had to pay for that, if caught, was the same for the man as the woman. Both were to be stoned to death. Verse 31, then shall the man be guiltless from iniquity, and this woman shall bear her iniquity and the threatened punishment from God. And again, on a spiritual level, adultery is looked upon the same as idolatry. And when Christ returns, if he finds his those who love him or say they love him and serve him, those who've been going to church all their life, but then they are spiritually in bed with Satan, the Antichrist, they're not going to be a fit bride for Jesus Christ. So I hope that chapter made sense to you. It was a way of dealing with jealousy. And as I said, as we began that section, jealousy can shake a marriage all the way down to its core. It can tear up the stability of a nation as well. And I think it was good that God gave them a way to deal with the jealousy one way or the other. You know, nip it in the bud, get it out in the open, guilty or not guilty, rather than going through life not knowing one way or the other. We'll come back in our next lecture and cover the law of the Nazarite, the involuntary laws we'll find in chapter 6. I meant the opposite of that, voluntary laws. In other words, they weren't required unless you wanted to be a Nazarite. So we got a short message. We'll ask you to listen a moment, won't you please?
0: Genesis 1:46, the first six chapters in God's Word. The world that was. Did you realize there was a world age before this one? Same old world, different age. The creation itself. When were the races created? You see, all the races were created separately, and you'll find that documented in these particular CDs. How and what was the sin in the garden? It will be discussed in this series also. This is a must for the serious Bible scholar, for if you do not understand how it was in the beginning, you certainly will never understand the end. I think you will find this series very rewarding, and certainly will answer questions that no doubt you have always wondered about. Genesis 1:46. Hey, I know you're going to enjoy this series.
1: Welcome back. We're glad you could join back with us. Let's have the 800 number, please. 800-643-4645. That number good throughout Puerto Rico, the U.S., and Canada. If you have a biblical question that you'd like to pose to possibly be answered on the air, feel free to call that number and leave your question. And I say possibly answered on the air. You know, this program goes into millions of homes, and we can't answer all the questions that come in. And that reminds me, too, please don't ask for a written response to your questions. I simply don't have time or the staff to respond in writing to everyone who would like a written response to their question. So who knows, if the Lord wants your question to be on the air, it will be there, I'll guarantee you. So please don't ask questions about a specific individual, denomination, or organization by name. We try to teach God's Word in a positive format. Throwing out negative about others by name serves no purpose. We simply won't do it. We'll let God's Word do the teaching, the correcting, and the healing. Got a prayer request? We can do away with the 800 number. You don't need a telephone. You don't need a mailing address. Your Heavenly Father is there for you 24/7. I encourage you to talk to Him. Use that opportunity that you have to speak with Him. You know, used to, when they had the veil between man and God, there was only one or two, three people that could enter into that Holy of Holies. Jesus Christ rent that veil from top to bottom when He was crucified, and now you can go right on in and to the presence of God, and you do that in prayer. I encourage you to do it. We have these prayer requests. Father, we come united as one. In the name of Your Son, Jesus Christ, we ask You to look upon these, Father. You know their needs, alcohol abuse, drug addictions, Father. You know, if it is Your will, a special blessing on each of these. We also remember our military troops and their families who are in harm's way around the world, Father. Watch over, guide, direct, touch, heal in Yeshua Jesus' precious name. Amen, and thank You, Father. All right. Let's get to some questions and see what's on the mind of folks. First up today, we have Becky in Nevada. Please tell me, how can I get rid of an American Standard Bible I have? I do not want to give it away, which would mislead others. Can I throw it away, or would that be a sin? Please let me know what I can do with it. Thank you for your teaching, and you're welcome. You know, God's Word does not instruct us in how to destroy a Bible that has become useless or worn out in some cases. You know, I lean toward the way that we would get rid of a symbol of our American freedom, the flag, and to burn a useless Bible, I think, would be acceptable. I've heard of people burying a Bible that has become useless. I think either would be fine. This is from Herbert in New York. Will we be able to see our pets again after they have passed away? Please give me scripture from the Bible. Isaiah chapter 11, we're in every animal is in spiritual bodies at that time. How can I be sure of that? Well, read verse 6. It states there in Isaiah chapter 11, verse 6, that the wolf shall dwell with the lamb. That wouldn't happen if they were in flesh, and there are animals there. Will we see pets? I believe so. Nell in Florida, I love your teaching, thank you. Question, I've seen pictures of UFO spacemen, and I hope we will not look like them. I would not want to look like this, and I don't know if you can see that. Can we zoom in on that a little bit there, Dave? Can you zoom in on that? She said, I would not want to look like that. And I would not want to look like that either. And you can be sure that we won't look like that now, though, because why? Genesis chapter 1, verse 26, God said, let us make man in our image. We look like they look. Debbie from Florida, I have a question concerning organ donation. I am an organ donor, but am unsure how God feels about this. I love God, and if he would have me not do this, I would not. I know that my flesh body will become dust if I should pass before our God returns, and that my soul returns to him at that time. With this knowledge, I'm assuming it is okay, and you are assuming correctly. The flesh, we're done with it when our soul, our spirit steps out of the flesh body. And you talk about the spirit returning to God and the flesh returning to the earth. Ecclesiastes chapter 12, verse 6 and 7 make that very clear. I'm also an organ donor. And, you know, again, once your spirit departs from your flesh, you're through with it. Thank goodness. Who would want to go through the eternity in a flesh body, a body that gets old, a body that becomes sick in some cases? We got something much better. And, you know, what a gift that you when you give an organ, you could save someone's life. You could give someone eyesight that is unable to see any longer. What a gift, and I'm sure God is okay with it. Jan in South Dakota, it's a compassionate thing to do. Jan in South Dakota, if you know someone who needs the money for food and utilities, and instead of giving to a church, can you give to needy, and that's okay? Well, it's okay to give to those who are less fortunate, but that isn't the purpose of a tithe, if that's what you're asking, and I believe it is. Malachi chapter 3, verse 10 tells us the purpose of the tithe, and the tithe is to ensure that there is meat, food, in other words, in God's house. And what does that mean? That means that the Word of God is taught there. So, you know, there are a lot of good things that you can do to help those who are less fortunate. One of the things that we consider our commission to be is teach them the Word of God, which teaches us how to be successful in the flesh and how to receive God's blessings. Sally in Nevada, Thank you for your kind comments. Question, when God created Eth Ha'adam, that's the Hebrew name for the Adam created or formed in Genesis chapter 2, did he not create a new Eve since they both sinned? Or did we go on with the same Eve, mother of all living? You're getting your atoms confused, and also when the sin occurred, because it was Eth Ha'adam and Eve that fell in the Garden of Eden. The Lord told them, you know, of every tree in the garden you can partake of, except the tree of knowledge of good and evil, which was the serpent in the Garden of Eden. They didn't obey God. They didn't follow his commandment. They sinned, and there was no need for a new Eve, as you say. She was taken from his rib after God formed him in Genesis chapter 2. That's the first part of Genesis chapter 2. They fell in the latter part of Genesis chapter 2, and chapter 3 goes into the punishment of what was going to happen. Nell in Mississippi. Someone asked me a question on today's lesson. They said Satan was kicked out of heaven. Is he still waiting to be kicked out of heaven by Michael, or has it been done already? It's not been done already, and I can tell you for sure, because where would he be if it had happened? Well, he would be on earth, because Revelation chapter 12, verse 6, and the following verses tell us that when Michael kicks, there was war in heaven, first of all, and Michael and his angels prevail over Satan and his angels and kick them out of heaven. And where do they go when they get kicked out of heaven? Right here on earth. And woe unto you on earth. I understand you follow. He was kicked out for all something years when he and his angels were kicked out. Do you have any literature on this subject? Order the teaching of the book of Revelation, or if you're not able to do the whole book of Revelation, order chapter 12 of Revelation. Ruby in West Virginia, I can't read very well at all. Can I still be of use to God and be his servant? Please answer me. I need to know. Well, if you understand God's overall plan, and you are willing to allow the Holy Spirit to speak through you, God can use you. You know, in Ephesians chapter 4, verse 11, God states that he gave some evangelists, he gives some pastors, and some teachers. And why did God give teachers? Well, back in the days that we're studying in the Old Testament in Numbers, there weren't very many people who could read at all. The priests were normally the educated to read and write, and they did when they had feast days, the priests read the law to the people. So it's much the same today. And if you need a pastor or a teacher or an evangelist to read God's word to you, that's why God provides them. Francis in New York, I would like to learn the Bible. Please tell me what is the best book to start studying. Well, I would say Genesis, because if you don't understand the beginning of God's Word, you'll never understand the end. It's also important that you understand the book of Revelation, because if you don't understand the end of God's Word, you'll likely never understand the beginning. So on page 3 of every monthly newsletter, we have a list of suggested studies for new students. The first 10 or so are single CD studies. Then you have the first 6 chapters of Genesis. You have the book of Daniel, and you also have the book of Revelation. So get those on that list under your belt, and you'll have a solid foundation on which you can build, and then pray about it and let God lead you through His Word. If you study with us here at the chapel, about every 4 years, you have gone through God's Word completely, 4 or 5 years. Donna in Alabama, where is it in the Bible, obey

And what did Jesus do? Well, he said in verse 21 of Matthew 22, render unto Caesar that which is Caesar's. And if you consider what he said there, how he answered that question, you know that we're to follow the civil laws of the land. Good Christians go the best they can to go by God's law and also the laws of the land where they reside. Charles in Georgia. I have a companion Bible, but was wanting to get a study Bible with commentary. Could you recommend a good one? Thank you and your staff for fine work. Well, and you're welcome, Charles. It's a labor of love. We don't carry nor do we recommend commentary Bibles. You see, what commentary, what is it? It's man's words. And here at the chapel, we believe it's much, much more important that we study God's word, not the words of some man, because that's where the traditions of men sometimes work their way in, and they become more important, it seems, to some churches than the doctrine that we have to go on in God's word. So, again, we don't offer what some man or woman, we don't need someone telling us what God's word says. We try to study the Bible and use tools whereby we can understand what God's word says. We don't need a man or a woman to tell us. Dana in Virginia. And let me say one more thing on that. You see, if you go by what man or woman say, you're basically trusting your very soul, if it's a salvation issue, to what that man or woman says. I think I'd a whole lot rather go with what God says than what some man or woman says. Dana in Virginia, when the Holy Spirit comes through us, do we speak a language is not understandable by others? Or at least I know I don't, and it scares me. Or is it just something I just haven't experienced with the Holy Spirit yet? I have been always taught that if you don't understand it, to avoid it because God's Word or the Holy Spirit should be understood. Please help me understand if this is the Holy Spirit or something else. Well, you have nothing to worry about because the language that we speak when the Holy Spirit speaks through us is not only understood by you, it's understood by everyone, no matter what language they speak. That was the special thing about Acts chapter 2, verses 4, 5, and 6. It wasn't that it was an unknown language, tongue is the way it's translated, but tongue should have been translated language. But what they spoke was that cloven tongue, multiple language that the Holy Spirit, that's what's evidence of the Holy Spirit, not speaking some mumbo jumbo that you have to have someone standing next to you interpreting, telling the congregation what you just said. If they need somebody to interpret it, it wasn't the Holy Spirit speaking. Eddie in Louisiana, if Jesus was a Jew, shouldn't we be Jewish? They say we should be like Jesus. Well, Jesus was a Judean. And you know, you can be by blood of Judah, which is what a Judean is, one of the tribes of Israel, or you can be a resident of Judea, such as the Kenites were. And they claim them to be Judeans of our brother Judah, but did lie and are of the synagogue of Satan. Revelation 2:9 and 3:9. Not my words, God's word. Naz in Canada. My question is, Elijah coming before the day of the Lord, or is he already here? Some say he has already come and gone. Well, one came in the spirit of Elijah. That was John the Baptist. You know, this ministry, I like to think, is part of

0: Elijah ministry. Why? Because of Malachi chapter 4, verse 6. We are returning the hearts of the children back to one of the fathers. It's the one that his, the F in his name is a capital F. That's Yahweh, our heavenly Father. And who's the other father, small f? Satan, of course. Who do we have here? Judy in Illinois, and I'm out of time. And Judy, your question's fairly lengthy. I'm going to save it first up tomorrow in our lesson, so you have something to look forward to. We'll be covering your question in the first part of our question session in our next lecture. I am out of time. I want you to know that I love you a great deal. Why? Because you enjoy studying God's Word in depth. You know what? It makes your Father's day when he looks down from heaven and he sees you with the letter that he wrote to you, the Bible open, seeking knowledge of him. It makes his day. We are brought to you by your tithes and offerings. If we've helped you, help us keep coming to you and to reach to out to others as well. Most important this, though, you stay in his Word every day. Every day in your Father's Word is a good day, even with trouble. You know why? It's because Jesus is the living Word.
1: 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We invite you to join us for the next in-depth Bible study each weekday at the same time. Thank you for watching today's program, and God bless you.

The book of Peter. Here we have two books, 1st and 2nd Peter, that are absolutely fascinating. That great old fisherman telling us, leading us, directing us, guiding us, going into the depth, if you would, in that second book, into the three earth ages, giving the most accurate recorded account of the events that transpire and document that there are three earth ages, that there was one before this one, and one to come. Peter, the great fisherman, which in his gentleness and his kindness brings us two books, the books of Peter, that lead, guide, direct, even in your daily life, that teach and show you how to be happy, how to find that peace of mind, and to know yourself. The books of Peter, I know you're going to enjoy them.

0: Welcome to the Shepherd's Chapel Network Family Bible Study Hour with Pastor Dennis Murray. Wisdom is understanding God's Word. Pastor Murray's unique teaching approach brings God's Word alive with meaning as he takes you on a chapter-by-chapter, verse-by-verse study of God's letter to you, the Bible. And now, here is Pastor Dennis Murray.
1: Good day to you. God bless you. Welcome to Shepherd's Chapel. Welcome to this Family Bible Study Hour. Ready to get back into our Father's Word here at the chapel? We're going to pick it up today, Numbers chapter 6, verse 1. We invite you to get your Bible and join us if you care to. We'd love to have you. Now, in chapter 5, we prefaced that chapter by saying that those were required laws, necessary laws. Now we come to voluntary laws in chapter 6, and the first thing we're going to be talking about is the vow of a Nazarite. Many of you familiar with what a Nazarite was. If you're not, let me kind of give you a brief description. A Nazarite was a man or a woman, so don't ever let anyone tell you that God does not use women because of a verse in the New Testament that's not translated properly. God utilized women throughout his word. He will continue to use women in the future. Joel chapter 2, your sons and your daughters shall prophesy. That includes the female gender as well. So don't ever let anyone tell you that God does not use women. You see, the Nazarite was nigh unto the high priest. And we're going to see similarities in the vow of the Nazarite, the consecration of the Nazarite, as well as restrictions upon the Nazarite that only the high priest had the same restrictions. So God allows women to utilize, be in a role of a Nazarite, which is nigh unto the high priest. Now what the Nazarites did was they separated themselves. In fact, that's what the word actually means, Nazar in the Hebrew language. It means consecrated or separated. And what the Nazarite did was they took a vow to separate themselves as much as humanly possible from the flesh, from the enjoyment of the flesh. And as Paul so aptly taught in the New Testament, we have a carnal body and we have a spiritual body. Unfortunately, most people let their carnal body, their flesh, run rampant over their spiritual body. The Nazarite taught us how to put their spiritual body in charge of their flesh. So with that introduction, let's ask that word of wisdom in Jesus' precious name, as we always ask. Father, we ask you to open eyes, open ears this day. Chapter 6, the book of Numbers, verse 1, and it reads, "And the Lord spake unto Moses, saying," verse 2, "Speak unto the children of Israel, and say unto them, when either man or woman shall separate themselves to vow a vow," this is a twice for emphasis, a special vow, in other words, "of a Nazarite to separate themselves unto the Lord," to serve the Lord in a very special way. Now, the vow could be for a specified period of time. We're going to use 5 years as an example as we work our way through this chapter. But I want you to be aware that there were some who were under the vow of a Nazarite for life. Samuel for one, Samson another, then in the New Testament in Luke chapter 1 verse 15 we learn that John the Baptist was under the vow of a Nazarite from his mother's womb for his entire life. And as I said, the Nazarite, the word, check it out in your Strong's, is Nazir in the Hebrew. It means consecrated or separated. Verse 3, "He," or "she," I'll say, this is not gender specific, "shall separate himself from wine and strong drink, and shall drink no vinegar of wine or vinegar of strong drink. Neither shall he drink any liquor of grapes, nor eat moist grapes or dried. Dried grapes, of course, would be raisins. And this word separate in the first phrase of this verse 3 is a form of the word of Nazarite. It's Nazar, and it means to abstain. Excuse me. So the Nazarite was not to partake of anything from the vine, not even the fruit, the grapes, or the dried grapes, which would be the raisins. And the reason for this is that at the time of this writing, that of the vine was representative of everything that was sensual enjoyment for the flesh. So what they're doing is saying no to the flesh and yes to their spiritual body. Verse 4. All the days of his separation shall he eat nothing that is made of the vine tree, from the kernels, that's the smallest part, even to the husk. Absolutely nothing from the vine. In Hosea chapter 3, verse 1, this vine tree, they're called flagons there, which were raisin cakes, and were considered quite the delicacy at this time. So nothing to eat or drink from the vine for the Nazarite. What else applied to the vow? Verse 5. All the days of the vow of his separation, there shall no razor come upon his head, until the days be fulfilled in the which he separateth himself unto the Lord. He shall be holy, and shall let the locks of the hair of his head grow, the hair grown unimpededly, symbolic of strength and vitality. And Samson might come to mind. He was known for his exceptional strength. Samson was a judge of Israel, one who sets things right and rules. And he was under the vow of a Nazarite from his mother's womb. Now, was his strength in his hair, as is taught or mistaught so readily? No, Samson's strength was not in his hair, because when he was captured by the Philistines, they cut his hair off. And yes, he was weaker at that point, but it wasn't because they cut his hair off. It was because God was not with him. And toward the end of Samson's reign as a judge of Israel, he asked God, just let me strengthen me one more time so that I can do harm to the Philistines. And God granted his wish and gave him his extraordinary strength back. But his hair had already grown back, being the point, so Samson's strength was not in his hair. But the hair, you can think of the Nazarite wearing the hair almost as a diadem, similar to what the high priest would wear in his turban or his headdress. Verse 6. All the days that he separateth himself unto the Lord, he shall come at no dead body. And we learn in Leviticus chapter 11 that the priest were allowed to go to their immediate family members who had passed away to attend to them and their funeral. Now, that's with one exception, though, in Leviticus chapter 21, verse 11. The high priest was not allowed to even go for his own mother or father or brother or sister. They were in no way to come in contact with the dead, in other words, to defile themselves because they had been in contact with the dead. More on that in a moment. Verse 7. He shall not make himself unclean for his father or for his mother that had deceased, in other words, for his brother or for his sister when they die, because the consecration of his God is upon his head. He's separated to the service of the Lord in a very special way. And we do have a God of the living, not a God of the dead. You know, we think about these flesh bodies dying, but that's not the end. There is life after death. Abraham is alive. Jacob is alive. Isaac is alive. We have a God of the living. Verse 8. All the days of his separation, he is holy unto the Lord. And again, all the days would be in the situation where someone was under a specific period of time that they were under the vow, obviously not for life. Verse 9, and if any man die very suddenly by him, and he hath defiled the head of his consecration, then he shall shave his head in the day of his cleansing. On the seventh day shall he shave it. And you might say, well, you know, that doesn't seem right. He was down at the market buying some fruit, and the guy next to him keeled over dead. What did the Nazirite do wrong? Still, he was defiled because he had been in touch with the dead. And you could take this to a spiritual level. In Ezekiel chapter 44, verse 25, we learn there that the priest, the Zadok, who served with Christ in the millennial temple, can go to their immediate family members who didn't make the first cut, the first resurrection I'm talking about in Revelation chapter 20, verses 5 and 6. But there's a penalty to pay. He's unclean for how long? For 7 days, the same period of time here. So you can kind of take this to a spiritual level as well. Verse 10, and on the eighth day, he shall bring two turtles or two young pigeons to the priest, to the door of the tabernacle of the congregation. And two turtles, this of course means turtle doves, not reptiles, which would be unclean, of course. And what he's making, as we'll see in verse 11, is one of these will be a sin offering and one a burnt offering. So two turtle doves or two young pigeons would be taken to the priest at the tabernacle. These will be offered because he was defiled by the dead. Verse 11. And the priest shall offer the one of the turtle doves or the pigeons for a sin offering, and the other for a burnt offering, and make an atonement for him for that he sinned by the dead, and shall hallow his head that same day to consecrate it afresh to the Lord, again marked by the unimpeded growth of the hair. Now this word sin in the Hebrew is kata, and it means to fall short or miss the mark. And you know, we all fall short. Anyone who says that they don't ever sin is probably not being very objective in their evaluation. If you have a companion Bible, make a note of Appendix 44. And if you'll read that, you'll learn that there are 10 to 12 different kinds of sin, different Hebrew words that are translated as sin or sinned in the King James Version Bible. And the means of atoning for those sins is different depending on the severity of the penalty or the sin. In other words, you would not have the same penalty for a Nazirite who had come in contact even by accident with the dead as you would have for someone who committed murder. So again, not all, God does not look upon all sin the same way. Verse 12, and he or she, the Nazirite, shall consecrate unto the Lord the days of his separation, and shall bring a lamb of the first year for a trespass offering. but the days that were before shall be lost because his separation was defiled. In other words, let's say a man or woman took the vow of a Nazarite for 5 years, and they were at the market at the fourth year and the 289th day, and the guy next to him keeled over dead, and they have come in contact the presence of the dead. And what this is saying is that the 4 years and 289 days of the five-year vow are lost, and the vow, the period of time, starts over after they have cleansed themselves and reconsecrated themselves to the Lord. And this obviously didn't apply to the lifetime vow holder, verse 13. And this is the law of the Nazarite. When the days of his separation are fulfilled, in other words, we've been using 5 years, we're now at 5 years for the Nazarite, and his vow is complete, it's been fulfilled. He shall be brought unto the door of the tabernacle of the congregation. And verses 13 through 21 are talking, and we'll be covering the release of the vow of the Nazarite, and also a very festal, sacrificial feast that will be held in the honor of the consecration, the vow of the Nazarite being completed. Verse 14, and he shall offer his offering unto the Lord, one he lamb of the first year without blemish for a burnt offering. A burnt offering seek the presence of the Lord. It's often referred to as an admittance offering. And one ewe lamb of the first year without blemish for a sin offering. And these would be any sins that were involuntarily committed over the course of the vow and had not been atoned for. And one ram without blemish for peace offerings. Peace offerings covered in Leviticus chapter 3, often called thank offerings. And they are offerings in thanks for peace that has been enjoyed. Or you could make a peace offering for peace sought. In other words, during a time of war, you might make a peace offering asking for peace. Now, note that each of these sacrifices were without blemish. Why is that? Well, you see, they're all types for our Lord and Savior, Jesus Christ. He was without spot, without blemish. He was completely innocent, and he was crucified on that cross for our sins. And I might say at this point in time, for you younger viewers, that it would not please God at all for you to make a sacrifice of an animal at this point in time. Why is that? Because Jesus Christ became the sacrifice for one and all time. It would be an insult to God after he gave his only begotten Son on the cross to pay for our sins for one of us to offer a bullock or a ewe, a lamb for a sin offering or any other burnt offerings. God says in Hosea chapter 6, verse 6, I don't want your burnt offerings. I want you to understand the word of God. I want your mercy, which means your love. Verse 15, and a basket of unleavened bread, cakes of fine flour mingled with oil, and wafers of unleavened bread anointed with oil, and their meat, or minka in the Hebrew, their meal offerings and their drink offerings. And when we get to chapter 15, we'll learn that the minka, the meat offering and a drink offering, there were certain amounts that were required by the law to be made with their corresponding offering for whatever the offering is for. But The peace offering, for example, had a specified drink offering that was to be presented with it. And again, notice fine flour mingled with oil. You remember in our previous lecture, we had that barley meal that was part of due to infidelity of the wife, the jealousy of offering is what it was called. That was fine barley there, which was poor man's bread. Here though, we have fine flour, nothing but the best. And the oil, of course, symbolic of the Holy Spirit. Verse 16. And the priest shall bring them before the Lord, the offerings of the Nazarite, and shall offer his sin offering and his burnt offering, again, to commit and cover any involuntary sins that were committed during the vow of the separation, the Nazarite. And he shall offer the ram for a sacrifice of peace offerings unto the Lord with the basket of unleavened bread. The priest shall offer all his meat offering and his drink offering. Again, it's not his as referring to the priest. It's his referring to the sin offering and the peace offering, those drink offerings and meal offerings that were required to be offered with those accordingly. Verse 18, and the Nazarite shall shave the head of his separation at the door of the tabernacle of the congregation, and shall take the hair of the head of his separation and put it in the fire which is under the sacrifice of the peace offerings, right directly on the altar fire. And you see, the hair had been worn in honor of Yahweh, and when it was cut off, it was basically sacrificed to the Lord. Anything that went on the altar fire was the Lord's portion. Verse 19, and the priest shall take the sodden shoulder of the ram and one unleavened cake out of the basket and one unleavened wafer, and shall put them upon the hands of the Nazarite after the hair of his separation is shaven. Now, what this is doing is indicating table fellowship with the Lord. One who offered a peace offering could have friends, family attend, and there was a sacrificial feast when they ate their portion of the peace offering. And this is talking about the offerer's portion. The sodden shoulder, sodden simply means boiled. And every time I think about it, boiled offering, I can't help but think of Eli, the high priest's evil sons in 1 Samuel chapter 2, that when someone was offering or in cooking their portion of the peace offering, they would send a young man with a flesh hook, which was a 3 or 4 pronged hook, and sink it into the portion of the offering that belonged to the offerer, and then take it for their own personal use. And they made it to where the people abhorred making offerings to the Lord, and the Lord abhorred the offerings because the people hated them. But this was a very solemn feast. As I said, it's like table fellowship with the Lord. Verse 20, and the priest shall wave them for a wave offering before the Lord. This is holy for the priest. There are 3 holy things and 4 most holy things. And we probably won't get there today, but we'll go into those in detail when we get to chapter 7. With the wave breast and the heave shoulder. Now these were assigned to the priest as their portion, not the boiling though of the ram that was supposed to be to the offerer. But this was the priest's portion. The heave shoulder, and after that the Nazarite may drink wine. the vow fulfilled, the closing of the vow fulfilled through the various offerings, and now he was allowed, or she was allowed, to drink wine or partake of anything from the vine for that matter. The vow completed, in other words. Now the wave breast and the heave shoulder are covered in Leviticus chapter 7, verses 32 and 34. And the reason it's called the wave shoulder or heave shoulder or wave breast is that the priest, the offerer, would present it to the priest. And the priest then would take the offering, the heave shoulder, then the offerer would place his hands under the priest, and they would wave it toward the tabernacle and then back as receiving it back from the Lord. Wave it toward the Lord's tabernacle and receive it back. And then that was the priest portion for he and his family to eat. Verse 21, "This is the law of the Nazarite who hath vowed, and of his offering unto the Lord for his separation, beside that his hand shall get according to the vow which he vowed, so he must do after the law of his separation." And this is a little confusing here. Beside that which his hand shall get, what that's indicating in many that had made the vow of a Nazarite, offered additional gifts that their hand was able. And in fact, oftentimes, if the Nazarite was too poor to offer additional gifts to the Lord at the closing of their vow, the completion of their vow, other people could make things available for the Nazarite, and often did. That concludes the vow of a Nazarite, and what we're going to have at the remainder of chapter 6 is the known as the priestly or the Aaronic blessing. Verse 22, "And the Lord spake unto Moses, saying," verse 23, "Speak unto Aaron and to his son, saying, on this wise ye shall bless the children of Israel, saying unto them." And verse 24 through 27, the Aaronic or the priestly blessing. And, you know, the spiritual character of the nation culminated in this blessing. And I want you to think of the Father, the Son, and the Holy Spirit as we cover the priestly blessing. Verse 24, "The Lord," that's Yahweh in the Hebrew, "bless thee and keep thee." And our Heavenly Father is able to keep us and protect us from the evil, the wicked of the world. Verse 25, "The Lord make his face shine upon thee and be gracious unto thee." And of course, the role of our Father in grace is the Son, Emmanuel, God with us, his only begotten Son. So in verse 25, his face to shine upon thee. You know, God is a consuming fire. Hebrews chapter 12, verse 29 will document that. But the Shekinah glory, when it shines upon you, it warms your heart. It's the feeling you get when you are particularly close to your Heavenly Father, and his Spirit, the Holy Spirit, touches your heart. Verse 26, "The Lord lift up his countenance upon thee and give thee peace." And in John chapter 14, Jesus promised that he would be leaving after the crucifixion, but he would pray to the Father, and Father would send the Comforter. That's the Holy Spirit. So we, in verse 24, we have the Father. In verse 25, the Son. In verse 26, the Holy Spirit. And give thee peace. You know, that's one thing that you can't put a price tag on. Peace is such an important part of a Christian's life. And, you know, if you are a mature Christian, let me say, you have true peace of mind. Why? Because you realize that the things of this world really don't amount to a hill of beans. And when we get to the end of this dispensation, if we don't pass away first, if we remain in the flesh until the Lord comes, we do that because we understand there's nothing in the flesh that is that important, and we have peace of mind, true peace of mind that only a mature Christian can have. Verse 27 to complete the chapter. And they shall put my name, the Lord speaking, upon the children of Israel, and I will bless them. And don't ever forget, though, that he makes promises to his children, but those promises usually have conditions attached to them. And if you meet the conditions, you can expect the blessings. But you don't meet the conditions, you don't have any right to claim the blessings either. And that's a good place for us to stop for today. But what a beautiful chapter, the vow of a Nazarite, entering into such a close relationship with our Heavenly Father. And I know that that was pleasing to our Father. And then we ended that chapter with the Aaronic blessing, the blessing that the priest were to make upon the people any time that they met and when they were leaving. So we'll come back in our next lecture and see the generosity of the tribe princes as the sacredness of the tabernacle was dedicated and the gifts that the tribe princes made to the Levites and to the sanctuary. We got a short message. We'll ask you to listen a moment, won't you please?
2: 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Box 416, Gravette, Arkansas, 72736. Don't be deceived by Satan.
1: Welcome back. We're glad you could join back with us. Let's have the 800 number, please. 800-643-4645. That number good throughout Puerto Rico, the U.S. and Canada. If you have a biblical question that you'd like to pose to be answered on the air, feel free to call that 800 number and leave your question. If you're studying with us via the internet or shortwave radio somewhere around the world that you're unable to use that 800 number, your announcer at the end of the hour will give you our mailing address. Quite all right to mail your questions in being the point. Please don't ask questions about a specific individual, denomination, or organization by name. We teach God's Word in a positive format. Throwing out negative about others by name serves no purpose. We simply won't do it. We'll let God's Word do the teaching, the correcting, and the healing, fully capable of all three. Got a prayer request? Well, you don't need a telephone number. You don't need a mailing address. Your Heavenly Father is there for you 24 hours a day, 7 days a week. And you should make time daily to talk with Him. You should be able to talk with Him as you would talk to your flesh father. That's how close your relationship should be with your Heavenly Father. And you don't have to go through any fancy rigmarole. You don't have to do anything a certain way. The Father is very intelligent. You can talk with Him anytime, any place, anywhere. We do have these prayer requests. Father, we come united as one in the name of your Son, Jesus Christ. We ask you to look upon these, Father. You know their needs, financial problems, difficulties, problem marriages, Father. You know, if it is your will, a special blessing on each of these. And we also lift up our military troops who are in harm's way around the world, Father. Watch over, guide, direct, touch, heal. In Yeshua Jesus' precious name, amen and thank you, Father. All right, let's get to some questions. And if I remember right, we got to Judy in Illinois just as we ran out of time yesterday. And as promised, Judy, you are first up today in the question segment of our program. Did the tribes of Israel blow the trumpet when they saw the first sliver of the new moon before there were calendars? I think Israel blew the trumpet on the first day of the seventh month, which was Tishri. Tishri was a very special month in that you had the Feast of Trumps. The reason they blew the trumpets on the first day of Tishri, on the 10th of Tishri, you had the Day of Atonement. Then on the 15th of Tishri, you had the Feast of Tabernacles. Again, a very, very special month. Israel did not go by a solar calendar. By a lunar calendar. They did go by a solar calendar. So no, they didn't wait for the first sliver of the moon on the first of Tishri to blow the trumpets. It reads in other places in the Bible that they celebrated the new moon, and I think there were no other celebrations other than the first of the month on Tishri, not the other months. Also, do we know the year when the first and second Adam were born? Thank you so much. Well, the first man, Adam, was formed. He actually wasn't born, of the clay some 6,000 years ago. The second man, Adam, which is Jesus Christ, for those of you who don't know, was born September 29th, 4 BC. And if you think I have lost my mind and you have a companion Bible, make a note of Appendix 179, and Bullinger will back me up on that birth date. He was conceived on December 25th, and if you're not familiar with that and have never heard of that, you might consider ordering Pastor Arnold Murray's work, Christmas, and it covers the birth date of not only Jesus Christ, but of John the Baptist as well, which helps us determine the exact birth date of Jesus Christ. Debbie in Pennsylvania, in the Torah, or Old Testament, does God tell us anywhere that Jesus' sacrifice took the place of being circumcised? Well, Colossians chapter 2, we learn that a lot of the ordinances, particularly the blood ordinances, which the circumcision was a blood ordinance, was nailed to the cross with Jesus Christ. In Romans chapter 2, verse 29, we learn that the circumcision today for a Christian is a circumcision of the heart, and it applies to both men and women alike. And we have Sharon from New York. Please explain the sin in the garden. Okay, well, God commanded in Genesis chapter 2, along about verse 16, 17, He commanded Adam and Eve not to partake of the tree of knowledge of good and evil, that of all the other trees in the garden they could partake, but not that one. And like man, they never can do what God says. They partook of the tree of knowledge of good and evil, which was the serpent in the garden, and that was the first sin. That was the fall of Adam and Eve. John in Pennsylvania, why do you recommend the Strong's Concordance that you offer? Is there a difference in yours compared to others? Well, Dr. Strong was an excellent Christian scholar. His work should be left alone. Unfortunately, there are young translators, students of Hebrew, that think they are more knowledgeable than Dr. Strong. And they've been hankying with the translations of Dr. Strong, hankying to the point that we have stopped purchasing Strong's concordances from some publishers because they've changed some key words. You want to make sure, well, let me back up and say in 1 Chronicles chapter 2, verse 55, that we have the Kenites there had worked their way in as scribes for Judah. They were doing translations for Judah. You want to make sure who is doing your translations. And Dr. Strong was a good Christian scholar. I'll stand with his work any day compared to the other concordances. Vivian in Vermont. My dad was murdered, and all these years I thought I had forgiven the murderer, but I see I have not. Do I need to forgive him, or is it on my dad to forgive him? Well, and Vivian, and I know that's hard, especially someone who has trespassed against you and your father in such a violent manner. Matthew chapter 6, verse 14. You make a note, Vivian. Matthew chapter 6, verse 14. It states there, if you forgive others their trespasses, God will forgive you. Now, you need to forgive this murderer for your own good, for your own peace of mind. If you don't forgive, you know, it starts off in your throat like a watermelon seed, and then the anger builds, and before you know it, you've got a full-blown watermelon in your throat. And it doesn't have to be that way. And that's what forgiveness will do for you. It puts that behind you. Now, forgiving does not mean forgetting. And just because you forgive someone, especially when someone who's done something so truly awful as murder your father, you never forget what they have done. You know, there's a long period of time that it takes for someone to build back trust. They may never build back that trust in the situation that you're in, but you can get rid of that watermelon in your throat by forgiving. Mildred in South Carolina, please explain what chapter 14, verse 20 in the book of Romans means. And well, let's back up to verse 1 of Romans 14. Paul is discussing there those who are weak in the faith or perhaps new to the faith. And the subject of Romans chapter 14, Mildred, is to build others up, to edify others. Don't tear them down. And then when you get down to verse 20, it states that, and I'm paraphrasing, of course, if eating something that one who is weak in the faith, if they think that it's unclean and it becomes a stumbling block to them, don't eat it. It's not worth it. You know it's just a T-bone steak, for example. But if they think that it was offered idolatrously or something of that nature, which would make it unclean, and it becomes a stumbling block to them, it means don't throw stumbling blocks in front of new Christians. Diana in New Mexico. In the Bible, it says there will be two people in the field. One will be taken, one will be left. Please explain, is this the rapture? No, it's not the rapture. Matthew chapter 24, verse 40 is where Diana is pulling from God's word. If you back up to verse 3 of Matthew 24, we learn that the disciples are asking Jesus, what's it going to be like when you return at the second advent, at thy coming, the second advent? And Jesus tells them the one in the field, and the one in the field is taken in the deception of Antichrist. You want to be the one who stays in the field working for Jesus Christ until the true Messiah returns at the second advent that happens at the seventh trump. Lisa from Indiana, where is our hope question? You say it is in the Word of God, but even Satan knows the Word of God and uses it. Yes, Satan uses the Word of God and twists it, as he did in Matthew chapter 4 when he was attempting to tempt Christ. And you continue, with so many translations, yet you say a child knows the Word of God, but yet you as a Bible scholar have to tell us about millennium and that there is no rapture. Well, a child can understand God's Word if they're taught. Unfortunately, the churches today are so tied up in the traditions of men that they never get around to teaching God's Word. And therefore, you have people such as yourself, I'm sure, who are confused by the Word of God and don't understand the Word of God. There's a whole lot of difference between hearing the Word and hearing the Word with understanding, Lisa. So I would encourage you to get into Father's Word and find a teacher who is able to teach you truth, whether that's here at Shepherd's Chapel or somewhere else. David in Ohio, you answer most of my questions just listening to you. I have sinned big time in my life, but I repented, and one time I told God and the Holy Spirit I didn't believe in them before I repented. Do you think I blaspheme? No, blasphemy of the Holy Spirit is for one of God's election to refuse the Holy Spirit when they're delivered up before the synagogue of Satan. It's impossible that anyone has committed that sin yet, because nobody's been delivered up before Satan. And if you don't know what I'm talking about, Luke, what is it, chapter 12, along about verses 13 through 15, talks about the unforgivable sin. That's the reason God's elect are not to premeditate what they say before they're delivered up, because that could lead them to speak their own mind rather than allowing the Holy Spirit to speak through them. Joseph in Georgia. My name is Joseph. I'm 13 years old, and I have a question for you. Okay, let's go with it. After everything is over and we're all in heaven, could somebody turn evil like Satan did? And if that did happen, would we have to go through this born of woman life on earth again? Thank you, and God bless you and your staff. Well, and thanks for remembering our staff. We have a very dedicated, hard-working group of people that make up our staff here. No, Satan and all those that choose to follow him go into the lake of fire, Revelation chapter 20, verses 14 and 15. In the eternity, there will be no evil, because all evil will have been blotted out in the lake of fire. Dear Dennis, my name is Maria from Georgia. I was looking at the Bibles on the book list, and there is a King James Bible and a 1611 King James. Is there a difference between them? And we were looking in the Strong's for a word, and it skipped some numbers. Is there another book to go with the Strong's, and where do you find Kenite? is the son of Cain. Okay, we're covering a lot of ground there, but that's good. No, there's a big difference between the King James Bibles that we offer and the 1611. The 1611 is the original writings of the King James Version Bible. It's written in Old English, and to be quite frank with you, it's very difficult for a modern English speaker to even read the 1611 Bible. The reason we offer that Bible is for the translator's letter that warns English-speaking people of the difficulties that the translators had in taking God's Word in the original languages, Hebrew and Greek, and translating it into English. Okay, the Strong's Concordance, you notice some numbers are missing. That would make me wonder if that was a good concordance.

found in the Bible. And then you ask about where can you find in the concordance that Cain was the father of the Kenites. Hebrew word 70:17 is Kenite. And you'll find their patron, the description or the definition better, patron abbreviation from 70:14. Patron is an abbreviation for patronymic, which simply means children from the father's side. And word 70:17 is Cain. So through that you learn that Kenites are the sons or descendants of Cain. Michelle, and we're glad you're studying with us, Maria, you keep your Bible open. Michelle in Arkansas, when Satan comes and fallen angels come, won't animals sense evil from them? I can't spell too good. I hope you understand my question. And you spell just fine. I completely understand your question. And yes, I believe that animals can sense the presence of God and the Holy Spirit. And I believe animals can sense evil and someone who intends to do them harm. So yes, I don't think that that's far-fetched at all, Michelle. Mark in Nebraska. Since Kenites are descended from Cain, got a lot of questions about Kenites today, and Cain is the son of the serpent, would it be accurate to say they have a genetic predisposition to certain attitudes and behaviors rather than a spiritual predisposition? I ask because you've said Kenites can be saved by believing in Christ. And descendants of Satan are predisposed to do evil, obviously. But they can change. And I have met Kenites who have accepted Jesus Christ. And at that time, they become a child of the living God. They're no longer a child of the serpent or Satan. Kitta in Arkansas. I have been married before. I am divorced. I read in Matthew and 1 Corinthians, you are allowed to divorce. But once you are divorced, you are not allowed to remarry until your spouse is deceased. There are a lot of churches marrying people that's been married before. It states in the Bible, anyone who marries the divorced woman commits adultery. I'm thinking about getting remarried and I don't want to go against God. Is there more to this or is this true? Well, I'll give you John chapter 8 verse 1 in the following verses. And there the Pharisees brought a woman whom they had caught in the very act of adultery. Why they didn't bring the man who was caught in the very act of adultery, it doesn't state. And they say, the Pharisees say to Jesus, the law of Moses says, stone this woman to death. What do you say? And they were trying to entrap Jesus. And the long story short, just make a note of that, John chapter 8. And Jesus ends up asking the woman, where are your accusers? After he bent down and wrote in the dust. And she said, they had all left. And he said, neither do I accuse you. Go forth and get on with your life. I'm paraphrasing. Jeremiah chapter 3, verse 8. We learn that God himself is a divorcee. Some churches try and make second-class citizens out of divorcees. They say, you can't be a deacon, you can't be a Sunday school teacher, you can't do this, you can't do that. We teach that Jesus forgave that woman of adultery. We teach divorcees that if you repent of everything you had to do with the divorce, divorce is a terrible thing. We're not saying that it's not. But if you repent of everything, we have a Lord of forgiveness. And if he forgives you, it's done. Get on with your life and enjoy. And I'm out of time, I see. I want you to know that I love you all a great deal. Why? Because you enjoy studying God's Word in depth. And you know what? It makes Father's Day.

0: When he looks down and he sees you with the letter that he wrote to you, the Bible opened and you're studying, it makes his day. Blessings are going to follow every single time. And he loves you when you make time each day to get into his word. We are brought to you by your tithes and offerings. If we've helped you, help us keep coming to you and to reach out to others who are lost in this world of darkness. One thing most important, though, beloved, and it's this. You stay in Father's word every day. Every day in his word is a good day, even with trouble. Do you know why? It's because Jesus, Yeshua, he is the living word.
1: 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We hope you have enjoyed studying God's word here on the Shepherd's Chapel Family Bible Study Hour with Pastor Dennis Murray. 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Once again, that's Shepherd's Chapel, P.O. 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We invite you to join us for the next in-depth Bible study each weekday at the same time. Thank you for watching today's program, and God bless you.

The book of James. James is a book that I know you'll enjoy because it is written, when you rightly divide it, to those that are scattered abroad. That's to say the 12 tribes, the 10 tribes scattered abroad, being very specific in your freedom of Christianity, the repentance, giving much personal instruction as far as controlling our thoughts and finding peace, and giving us those parameters wherein Christianity, defining those things that come from the Word of God. Example, that bitter and sweet water cannot come from the same spring. Well, from God's Word, you should not have both either. The practice of healing brought forth in this book of James. I know you're going to like it. James, that great book of instruction.

0: Welcome to the Shepherd's Chapel Network Family Bible Study Hour with Pastor Dennis Murray. Wisdom is understanding God's Word. Pastor Murray's unique teaching approach brings God's Word alive with meaning as he takes you on a chapter-by-chapter, verse-by-verse study of God's letter to you, the Bible. And now, here is Pastor Dennis Murray.
1: Good day to you. God bless you. Welcome to Shepherd's Chapel. Welcome to this Family Bible Study Hour. Ready to get back into our Father's Word here at the chapel? We're going to pick it up today. Numbers chapter 7, verse 1. We invite you to get your Bible and join us today. We'd love to have you. Chapter 7, the dedication of the altar. And we also see the gifts from the 12 tribe princes. Chapter 7 probably chronologically would fit better after Leviticus chapter 8, verses 10 and 11, which is where Moses anointed the vessels, the furniture of the tabernacle, and in other words, anointed them into service. But we'll cover it where it is, chapter 7. We ask that word of wisdom in Yeshua's precious name, Father. We ask you to open eyes, open ears this day. Let's go chapter 7, verse 1, and it reads, "And it came to pass on the day that Moses had fully set up the tabernacle and had anointed it and sanctified it and all the instruments thereof, both the altar and all the vessels thereof, and had anointed them and sanctified them." And all of this according to God's instruction. This wasn't Moses' idea. This was God's idea of the way it should be. Now, that would be the vessels and the instruments that were utilized in the worship. That would be considerable amount of when you think about it, you've got the altar of burnt offering. Then also you had the candlestick, the menorah, the table of showbread, the golden altar of incense offering. Then you get down and you've got snuffers and spoons. All of that had to be anointed and set apart, sanctified for the worship of the Lord. Verse 2, "That the princes of Israel, heads of the house of their fathers, who were the princes of the tribes, and were over them that were numbered, offered." And these were those named specifically by our Heavenly Father in chapter 1, starting along about verse 5. You could think of these as the heads of the 12 tribes of Israel. Verse 3, "And they brought their offering before the Lord, 6 covered wagons and 12 oxen, a wagon for 2 of the princes." In other words, each tribe prince was responsible for half of a wagon. You had one wagon for every 2 tribes, a wagon for 2 of the princes, and for each one an ox, 12 oxen. And they brought them before the tabernacle. Now, I think the wagons and the oxen are mentioned first here. Remember what God's doing. He's preparing Israel to move out, and the plan is to the promised land. We're going to see as we work our way through that won't come to pass except for 2, Caleb and Joshua. But you see, at the time that they came to Sinai, there was no tabernacle. They came to Sinai in the 3rd month of the 1st year. God gave Moses the design for the tabernacle and everything that went therein while they were at Sinai. So the tabernacle has been set up and in place. Now they're getting ready to take everything down and move. And therefore, the wagons and the oxen are very important to that, and that's the reason I think they're mentioned first. Verse 4, And the Lord spake unto Moses, saying, verse 5, take it of them, the tribe princes, that they may be to do the service of the tabernacle of the congregation. And thou shalt give them unto the Levites, to every man according to his service. And the wagons and oxen divided depending on what responsibilities the Levites had been given. And we covered part of this partially in chapters 3 and 4 when we were talking about the responsibilities that the various families of the Levites had. You had the Kohathites, the Merarites, and the Gershonites, and each was given specific responsibilities according to moving the tabernacle. Verse 6, and Moses took the wagons and the oxen and gave them unto the Levites. He gave them to the Gershonites and the Merarites. As we'll see, though, the Kohathites weren't given any wagons. Why? Well, we'll find out. Verse 7, two wagons and four oxen he gave unto the sons of Gershon according to their service and according to the requirements of their service as it was listed in chapter 4. And, of course, the Gershonites were assigned to take down the curtains, the actual tent material. On the inside of the tabernacle is where they hung these curtains, is what they're called. They had ornate artwork on them, religious, of course, and the ropes and other things that went up. And then they were required to haul them. And that was the purpose of the wagons and the oxen. And then, of course, they were required to reestablish the tabernacle to reconstruct it, in other words, when they came to their new place of encampment. Verse 8, and four wagons and eight oxen he gave unto the sons of Merari, according unto their service under the hand of Ithamar, the son of Aaron, the priest. And the Merarites were charged with transporting the boards, the bars, the pillars, and the sockets. And that was heavier material than the tent, curtains, and the material. And that's the reason they were given twice as many wagons and twice as many oxen. And, of course, under the hand of Ithamar, Merari and Gershon both were to report directly to Ithamar. It was Ithamar's responsibility to make sure that everything that the Gershonites and the Merarites were responsible for taking down and transporting and reconstructing was done properly. Verse 9, but unto the sons of Kohath he gave none, no oxen, no wagons, because the service of the sanctuary belonging unto them was that they should bear upon their shoulders. And they were charged with transporting the holy things. And that's the reason the Ark of the Covenant, the golden altar of incense offering, the altar itself was made with rings that were permanently affixed to the edges of the furniture and the vessels so that they could run poles or staves through the rings, and then they would bear them, carry them on their shoulders. There was a time when Israel was moving the Ark of the Covenant. It was after the Ark of the Covenant had been lost to the Philistines. And when David was trying to bring the ark back to Jerusalem from Kirjath-Jearim, they were moving the ark the way the Philistines returned it, the heathen, on a new cart and oxen drawn. And the Israelites tried to move the Ark of the Covenant on a cart drawn by oxen. And what happened? Well, they came to a low point, and as they were crossing the rough point, the oxen stumbled, and the Ark of the Covenant almost fell off of the wagon. Uzzah, who was a Levite, reached his hand forward to steady the Ark of the Covenant, and they learned that God meant what he said. The Kohathites were supposed to bear the Ark of the Covenant on their shoulders, not put it on an ox cart, and God struck Uzzah dead. You can read about that in 2 Samuel chapter 6. But they were to bear these articles of furniture and the vessels of the sanctuary on their shoulders. Verse 10. And the princes, these are the 12 tribe princes again, offered for dedicating of the altar in the day that it was anointed, even the princes offered their offering before the altar. And we're going to learn that the offerings that they made were made over a 12-day period. One tribe would come forward and make their offering on one day, the next tribe, and so on and so forth until 12 days had expired. Verse 11, And the Lord said unto Moses, They shall offer their offerings, each prince, on his day, for the dedicating of the altar. And we're going to learn also that there were 21 animals offered by each tribe that would have been had to offered on the altar. 21 animals times 12 tribes is 252, and it's supposed that that's the reason that they offered one tribe per day over 12 days rather than all of them on one day, because it was for at the time that was more offerings, animals to be sacrificed than what they could, they had capacity to accommodate. And so that's one of the reasons it's supposed that this happened over 12 days. Verse 12, And he that offered his offering the first day was Nashon, the son of Amminadab of the tribe of Judah. And the order that the tribes are going to be listed in here is by camp. You remember in chapter 2, we had the four standard bearers for the four camps, Judah, Dan, Ephraim, and Reuben. And then there were two other tribes. In Judah's case, it was Zebulun and Issachar that were under their standard, the tribe of Judah being Leo the lion. And so what we have here is, I'll have more on that in a moment. Verse 13, And his offering was one silver charger, and this was a shallow vessel that you could put water or flour in. The weight thereof was 130 shekels. This would be about 4 to 4.5 pounds. Pretty weighty vessel. One silver bowl, this would be a sacrificial bowl, of 70 shekels after the shekel of the sanctuary. Both of them were full of fine flour mingled with oil for a meat offering. And the meat offering in the Hebrew tongue called minka, often referred to as a meal offering as well. And usually in the meat offering, a little bit misleading probably, and a meal offering would probably be more appropriate, because it was usually flour that was offered for the minka. Now, there were seven holy things that were listed in Leviticus chapter 2. Three of the seven are holy. Four are considered or called most holy. The three holy offerings are the thank offering, the firstborn offering, and the first fruits offering, while the four most holy offerings were the incense offering, the showbread, the sin or trespass offering, as well as the meat or meal offering, the minka, which we just covered in verse 13. verse 14, the list continues of what this tribe prince gave. One spoon of 10 shekels of gold full of incense. And then verse 15, one young bullock, one ram, one lamb of the first year for a burnt offering. Verse 16, one kid of the goats for a sin offering. Verse 17, and for a sacrifice of peace offerings, two oxen, five rams, five he-goats, five lambs of the first year. This was the offering of Nashon, the son of Abinadab. And what we're going to see is that each of the 12 tribe princes offered the same identical thing. And as a result of that, I'm not going to read 70 verses that the only thing that changes is the name of the tribe prince and the tribe who offered it. They all offered the identical same thing. And so skip with me to verse 84. I'm not going to labor you with listening to me read that over and over again. So we pick it up at verse 84, chapter 7. This was the dedication of the altar in the day when it was anointed by the princes of Israel. 12 chargers of silver, 12 silver bowls, 12 spoons of gold. And each of the chargers and the bowls, as we've just read of Judah, were filled with fine flour, which and mingled with oil, which would be used for the meat offering. Verse 85, each charger of silver weighing 130 shekels. And you'll note the shekels is in italics, meaning that it's been added for the ease of reading. Each bowl 70, and obviously that is shekels as well, although we don't have shekels inserted there in italics. All the silver vessels weighed 2,400 shekels after the shekel of the sanctuary. And it states the shekel of the sanctuary because at later times there was a shekel of the sanctuary. There was also a shekel of the king, and they were different measurements. No matter whose shekel you're going by, the sanctuary or the king's, that's a lot of gold and silver. Verse 86, the golden spoons were 12 full of incense, weighing 10 shekels apiece, after the shekel of the sanctuary. All the gold of the spoons was 120 shekels, a lot of gold and silver. And you might ask, well, where did Israel get all of this gold and silver? I mean, after all, they had been in bondage to the Egyptians for some 400 years. Well, when they left Egypt, God instructed them in Exodus chapter 12, verses 35 and 36, and it's kind of a bad translation in the King James Version Bible, but they were instructed to borrow silver, gold, and precious jewels from the Egyptians. And it really wasn't borrowing. Borrowing is when you receive something with the intent of returning it. There was no intent of returning the gold and silver and the fine jewels. Israel had earned those things, though, through labor that they had done some 400 years that they and their ancestors provided for taking care of Pharaoh's building appetite, making bricks. Verse 87, all the oxen for the burnt offering were 12 bullocks, the rams 12, the lambs of the first year 12 with their meat offering, and the kids of the goats for sin offering 12. And boy, that's got governmental perfection written all over it. And many people don't understand biblical numerics, but why is the number 12 governmental perfection? Well, you had 12 patriarchs. You had 12 tribes of Israel. In the New Testament, you had 12 disciples, and then later 12 apostles. What is 12 in biblical numerics? It's order and governmental perfection. God preparing, leaving nothing to chance as he prepares Israel to move into the promised land. Verse 88, and all the oxen for the sacrifice of the peace offerings were 20 and 4 bullocks, the ram 60, the he-goat 60, the lambs of the first year 60. This was the dedication of the altar. After that, it was anointed. 252 animals sacrificed altogether. And when Moses was gone into the tabernacle of the congregation to speak with him, the him, of course, referring to the Lord, then he heard the voice of one speaking unto him from off the mercy seat that was upon the ark of testimony, from between the two cherubims, and he spake unto him. And Yahweh's reply to the joyful and readiness of the gift-giving by the 12 tribe princes. Truly happy, joyous time, and God appreciated that. Don't let this throw you. The ark of the testimony is the same thing as the ark of the covenant. In fact, when we learn in Revelation chapter 11, the last verse, where the ark is today, it's called the ark of the testimony there, I believe, rather than the ark of the covenant. So everything is set inwardly and outwardly for the nation. In two more chapters, Israel picks up tent pegs and moves out for the promised land. So we're getting close. In chapter 8, the laws for the priest and the Levites, and in verses 1 through 4, we're going to see the instructions to Aaron, the high priest, fine-tuned a bit in regards to the candlestick, the menorah. Chapter 8, verse 1. And the Lord spake unto Moses, saying, verse 2, speak unto Aaron. Now this is going to become a problem in chapter 12. And what happens there is Aaron and Miriam, the sister to Moses and Aaron, challenges Moses and God, basically, that he shouldn't just talk with Moses, that he should talk with Aaron and Miriam as well. God didn't appreciate it. In fact, as he struck Miriam with leprosy at that point in time, and if not for the intercession of Moses, she probably would have stayed a leper. Verse 2, speak unto Aaron, or instructions to Moses, and say unto him, when thou lightest the lamps, the seven lamps shall give light over against the candlestick. Light, always symbolic of truth. And Israel was to shine their light in a world of darkness. And what this means as far as over against, we'll cover after we cover one more verse. And a candlestick, once again, it's not a wax cylinder with a wick in it as we think of a candle today. The menorah actually had 12 bowls that were attached to the main trunk of the candlestick. And then they filled those bowls with oil, olive oil, of course, placed a wick in it, and then lit the wick, and it shined forth light. Verse 3, and Aaron did so. He lighted the lamps thereof over against the candlestick, as the Lord commanded Moses. And what this is saying is that he placed the candlestick after lighting it on the south side of the inner court, better lighting the veil that separated the inner court from the Holy of Holies. and rather as opposed to lighting the entryway to the tabernacle is what the instructions are here. Verse 4, and this work of the candlestick was of beaten gold, unto the shaft thereof, unto the flowers thereof was beaten work, according unto the pattern which the Lord had showed Moses, so he made the candlestick. And those instructions given to Moses in Exodus chapter 25, verses 31 through 40. Now, beaten gold means that it was molded by hammering out the work from one single piece. The flowers were the bowls that I just mentioned that they put the olive oil and the wicks in. And the flowers were actually fashioned to resemble almond buds. And the almond is known as the earliest bloomer, indicating first fruits. Verse 5, and life in general. Verse 5. And the Lord spake unto Moses, saying, and here we're going to see the purification of the Levites in verses 5 through 14. Now, we're not talking about the priest here. The priest, the sons of Aaron, had already been consecrated in Leviticus chapter 8. Now, these are the Levites, the Merarites, the Gershonites and the Kohathites who aren't priests are going to be purified, and we're going to see first an outward purifying and then an inward purifying. Verse 6, take the Levites from among the children of Israel and cleanse them. And this again is for service into the sanctuary, and what they will be doing in and around the sanctuary. Verse 7, and thus shalt thou do unto them to cleanse them. This word cleanse in the Hebrew is taher, and it means to purify Levitically. In other words, it's a different word than consecrate, which was required for the priest, the sons of Aaron. And many people, I think, are confused and think that all Levites are priests. That's not the case. You had to be the direct descendant of Aaron to be a priest. And so you had to be a Levite to be a priest, but not all priests, not all Levites were priests, is a way to think of it. To cleanse them, sprinkle water of purifying upon them, and let them shave all their flesh, and let them wash their clothes, and so make themselves clean. Bullinger makes a note, if you have a companion Bible, that he believes this water of purifying is the same water that's going to be mentioned in chapter 19, which is there called the water of separation, and is for the cleansing of someone who has come in contact with the dead. I differ of opinion with Bullinger, and does that really mean anything? Well, it's not really an important issue today. The water that matters to us today is the living water, and that's what makes us clean. So, but it's, I think that this was just water that was in a basin in the tabernacle. And it's also interesting to note that the particularly the shaving of their flesh and washing is one of the requirements of the cleansing of a leper, mentioned in Leviticus chapter 14, verses 8 and 9. Verse 8, then let them take a young bullock, and they've been cleansed on the outside. Now we're going to see they're cleansed on the inside. Then let them take a young bullock with his meat offering, even fine flour mingled with oil, and another young bullock shalt thou take for a sin offering. And as Paul would teach in 1 Corinthians chapter 15 so very well, that we have two bodies. We have a flesh body and we have a spiritual body. And we see the Levites first cleansing their flesh body. Now they're going to take care of the inward cleansing through the sin offerings, verse 9. And thou shalt bring the Levites before the tabernacle of the congregation, and thou shalt gather the whole assembly of the children of Israel together. And it's probably better that they gathered the representatives of the tribes. The tribe princes, no doubt, were there, heads of families. And again, though, if you had 2.1 million people, it'd be hard to get them all where they could hear and see, but it would be through their representatives and witnesses to this event. Verse 10, and thou shalt bring the Levites before the Lord, and the children of Israel shall put their hands upon the Levites. And I think this is symbolic of the people releasing the Levites to serve the Lord with all their heart and all their mind and soul. Verse 11, and Aaron shall offer the Levites before the Lord for an offering of the children of Israel, that they may execute the service of the Lord. And this symbolic of the Levites' sacrifice to do the Lord's work. And remember, the Lord took the Levites in place of the firstborn, which when he had the death angel pass over Egypt and take the firstborn of every Egyptian, including the livestock, at that time he claimed the firstborn of all the tribes of Israel, but and decided, though, that rather than the firstborn of all of Israel, he would take the Levites. Verse 11. And Aaron shall, we got that, let's do verse 12, and the Levites shall lay their hands upon the heads of the bullocks, and thou shalt offer the one for a sin offering, and the other for a burnt offering unto the Lord, to make an atonement for the Levites. And the reason they laid their hands on the heads of the, particularly the sin offering, was that the animal then was being sacrificed as they would be sacrificed. In other words, it's transferring themselves onto the animal that was being sacrificed. And I always think it's important when we're talking about animal sacrifice, due to our young viewers who are listening, to restate that we don't make animal sacrifices to please God today. He doesn't want our burnt offerings. His Son, Jesus Christ, became the sacrifice for one and all time. So it would not be pleasing. In fact, it would be an insult to God if you tried to sacrifice an animal to him when he sacrificed his only begotten Son. Well, we'll come back in our next lecture and wrap up the cleansing of the Levites. As I stated, we're getting close to having the nation of Israel organized inwardly and outwardly. It's almost time for them to pick up stakes and head for the promised land. Well, how will it go? Well, don't miss any of the lectures and you'll find out as we continue in the book of Numbers. Got a short message. We'll ask you to listen a moment, won't you please?
0: Genesis 1:46, the first six chapters in God's Word. The world that was. Did you realize there was a world age before this one? Same old world, different age. The creation itself. When were the races created? You see, all the races were created separately, and you'll find that documented in these particular CDs. How and what was the sin in the garden? It will be discussed in this series also. This is a must for the serious Bible scholar, for if you do not understand how it was in the beginning, you certainly will never understand the end. I think you will find this series very rewarding and certainly will answer questions that no doubt you have always wondered about. Genesis 1:46. Hey, I know you're going to enjoy this series.
1: Welcome back. We're glad you could join back with us. Let's have the 800 number, please. 800-643-4645. That number good throughout Puerto Rico, the U.S., and Canada. If you have a biblical question that you'd like to pose to possibly be answered on the air, feel free to call that 800 number and leave your question. The only format we have for answering questions is right here on the air, so please don't ask for a written response to your question. We simply don't have the time or staff that it would take to do that. And also don't ask questions about a specific individual denomination or organization by name. We teach God's Word in a positive format. Throwing out negative about others by name serves no purpose. We simply won't do it. Got a prayer request? Well, we can do away with the 800 number. You don't need a telephone number, and you don't need a mailing address. Your Heavenly Father is there for you 24 hours a day, 7 days a week. I encourage you to talk to Him. Make time each day to communicate with Him. Tell Him you love Him and thank Him for the many blessings that He bestows upon us. And if you think you're not receiving any blessings, two things. You might want to do a little self-evaluation. Are you doing anything to please Him? The second thing, you're probably taking the blessings He is giving you for granted. We do have these prayers. We come united as one, Father, in the name of Your Son, Jesus Christ. We ask You to look upon these, Father. You know their needs, addictions, alcoholism, Father. You know, if it is Your will, a special blessing on each of these. We also remember, as always, our military troops who are in harm's way around the world, Father. Watch over, guide, protect, touch, heal. In Jesus' precious name, amen, and thank You, Father. All right, let's get to some questions. First up, we've got Montana in Kentucky. I'm 11 years old, and I wish to know why God doesn't talk to us anymore like He did to King David and Abraham and Noah. I asked my history teacher, and she said God chooses the way He talks to us. It can be by the voice of the Holy Spirit in your head or in a dream. Then I asked my grandmother, and she said He is disappointed in us. I don't know who to believe. Thank You. God bless you and Shepherd's Chapel. Well, I think both your teacher and your grandmother answered you correctly. You know, just because you got two different answers doesn't mean either one of them is wrong. They could both be right. God speaks to us, Montana, today through His Word. You know, what the prophet said is written down for us to absorb and learn from today. And your teacher was right that God can choose to communicate with you by talking with you directly, which He does through the written Word. That's His Word. Also, He can talk to people through dreams, as is witnessed throughout God's Word. Your grandmother is right that many of us, unfortunately, He is disappointed in when we don't do things the way that He instructs us to do, commands us to do. He's not pleased with us. Ernest in Kentucky. I have heard preachers quote some things from the Bible that follow. One well-known preacher said there have been and will be wars in heaven. Well, in Revelation chapter 12, verse 6 and the following verses, we have a future war in heaven, and Michael, the archangel, and his angels will war with Satan and his angels. Michael prevails and boots Satan and his angels out. Another famous television preacher gave a detailed explanation of the buildings that we will be living in heaven. I would appreciate any help I can get in finding these things in the Bible. Well, in Revelation chapter 21 and 22, it describes the eternity in detail. So that's where you want to go to see about the buildings in the eternity. Lisa from Montana. I cannot find in the Bible where it says Paul fell off a donkey on the road to Damascus. Is this a tradition of men? It's not biblical, I can tell you that. You won't find where Paul fell off of a donkey on the road to Damascus. God struck him down on the road to Damascus, and he was temporarily blind, I think permanently. His vision was permanently damaged. That's the reason he wrote so large, and other people, in fact, did most of his writing for him. Paul always had a scribe. Greg in North Carolina, if your biological father married a Kenite, would that have contributed to alcoholic tendencies and self-unrest in my younger years, even though I knew Jesus was my Savior? Well, not any more than any other race would give you alcoholic tendencies or self-unrest. Luana from North Carolina. The Antichrist comes at the sixth trump, and Jesus comes at the seventh trump. You've got that right. But will the seventh come right after the sixth, or will it take a while? Well, the Antichrist, when he comes to earth, has a period of time to deceive all that will be deceived. The period of time that the political beast will have is 5 months. The Antichrist, I believe, will have 2.5 months, the half hour that there was silence in heaven. If you count the time Antichrist is here on earth, again, would be 2.5 months. And then Jesus returns. So yes, there's the seventh trump happens after the sixth trump, obviously, but it doesn't happen right after. Antichrist is given a short period of time to deceive as many as he can here on earth. There's going to be a lot of the people on earth deceived, as it's written in Revelation chapter 13. The whole world will worship the Antichrist, with the exception of those whose names are written in the Lamb's Book of Life. That's God's election. Russell in California, please explain 1 Thessalonians chapter 4, verse 13. And that's Paul's teaching. And he states there, I don't want you to be ignorant concerning where those who are asleep are. And that means where those who are dead are. And that's the subject of 1 Thessalonians chapter 4, verses 14 through 18. Not the rapture, as so many have turned it into the scripture that documents that there is a rapture. You see, Jesus is coming here. And I can easily document that. Acts chapter 1 documents the fact when they saw him ascend from the Mount of Olives. And there were two angels standing there, and they said, "You men of Judea, what are you marveling about?" He said, just as he ascended, he's going to descend right here to the Mount of Olives. So we're not flying away anywhere. We might fly away in the deception of Antichrist, but it won't be to join Jesus. Jesus is coming here. Dennis in Indiana, I have a question I have not ever heard asked before. When Moses brought the children out of Egypt, why did he take them halfway down the Red Sea instead of going through at the north end of the Red Sea? Was it the command of God to Moses? Well, Moses didn't take the easiest straight line way for many reasons. One case, Israel asked the king of Edom to allow them to cross their land, and the king of Edom refused. And at that point, Israel had to go a more difficult route. The going was rather rough. In Numbers chapter 21, the people started complaining that God and Moses had brought Israel out in the wilderness to die, and it angered God, and God sent fiery serpents among the people of Israel, and when the snake bit them, many of them died. So if you look at a map and try and make a beeline, what would be the fastest way for Israel to get to the promised land, that wasn't the case. And of course, the sites of encampment, it wasn't Moses who decided where they were going to encamp. It was the Lord. When that cloud descended, that's where they made camp. So it wasn't Moses making those decisions, it was God. Second request from Barbara in Pennsylvania. Well, it's your lucky day. I have been studying with you for about a year. I have learned so much more than I have ever known before. Thank you. I'm 71 years old. Well, God bless you, Barbara. My question, one, at the time when Satan is here on earth and I don't use his money, you say we could barter with neighbors. If your or my neighbor isn't one of the elect and I barter with them for food, wouldn't I be worshiping Satan in an indirect way? No, you wouldn't be worshiping. It's black and white. You either worship him or you don't. There's no gray area in worshiping the Antichrist. You either do or you don't. And bartering is a means of getting some food on the table for you and your family, is being wiser than the serpent. It's not worshiping the Antichrist. Your second question, since Satan is going to be like Jesus, will the Antichrist have scars on his hands and feet? He will do whatever it takes to deceive as many as he can. And who do we have here? I don't see. Jenny here. I see now. Why did Satan take a third of God's children in the first earth age? Because they were in spiritual bodies, so it wasn't to seduce them. Well, you're right. They weren't in flesh bodies in the first earth age, but Satan always has and always will want God's children to worship him as God. And Revelation chapter 12, which is a parenthetical chapter, it covers all the way back into the first earth age and goes all the way to the end of this dispensation in time, when the millennium starts, the Lord's day. The third, in Revelation 12, I started to say, it states there that the dragon, and we all know who the dragon is, that Satan drew one-third of the stars of heaven. And the stars of heaven are God's children, referred to many times in the Bible that way. It happened, and what was the point? Well, he wanted them to worship him instead of God. He's pretty convincing. One-third followed him. I hope not that many follow him into the lake of fire, but there will be some, as it's rewritten in Revelation chapter 20. Jim and Linda in Tennessee, and thank you for your kind comments. Let me get to your question. I have sowed a seed, but I haven't been able to find the chapter and verse where it is, that when we are in the next earth age, we can go to our loved ones that are on the other side to get them to be brought over to the right side, but we will be away from the presence of God for 7 days. You're thinking of Ezekiel chapter 44, verse 25, where that's in the millennium. The God's elect, the Zadok, will have the right to leave the millennial temple and go, and you're kind of confusing the gulf in with that a little bit. But at that time, the Tzedakah will be able to go to their immediate family members who didn't make the first resurrection, but there's a penalty pay. They will be unclean for 7 days. Why? Because they've been in contact with the spiritually dead. Ezekiel 44, verse 25. Carmelita in Wisconsin. Will all the soldiers that fought and killed in war be forgiven by God? Well, they don't need to repent and be forgiven for protecting our rights and freedoms. They are guilty of no sin as a result of fighting in a war. Self-defense is not murder. Everyone has an inherent right to defend themselves. And when you're in a situation of war where it's either kill or be killed, that's called self-defense. But and you have people who try to put guilt trip on our military folks, thinking that the commandment in God's word, thou shalt not kill, applies to them, and they broke the commandment to kill. And I'm going to take it to the New Testament when Jesus talks in Matthew chapter 5, verse 17 and 18. He says,

0: Oh, okay, I see what you're saying. Now, my question is, I know that Mary is our Savior's mother. I was wondering if Joseph and Mary had any other children after our Lord was born. And yes, they did. He had half-brothers. They're named by name in Matthew chapter 13, verse 55, James, Joseph, Simon, and Judas. And then it's mentioned that he has sisters. Of course, they'd be half-sisters because Joseph was not the father of Christ, the biological father. He was his stepfather. And his sisters are mentioned in verse 56 of Matthew chapter 13. Joan from Minnesota, could you please tell me where to find the subject of the Ark of the Covenant? I was watching National Geographic one night and they were talking like it was an object, like an animal made of gold or something. I thought it was an agreement between God and man. I'm quite confused on the subject, so have been trying to find it in my Bible. Okay, Joan, and you're a little mixing up a couple things there. A covenant is an agreement or a contract, such as in Genesis chapter 6, verse 18. God made a covenant with Noah, and you can read about that in Genesis chapter 6. There were many covenants made in the Bible, and it was an agreement or a contract. The Ark of the Covenant, the description of how it was to be constructed was given to Moses by our Heavenly Father in Exodus chapter 25. And it was, you could think of it as a piece of furniture, a very important piece of furniture. Part of the Ark of the Covenant was the mercy seat. And that was the throne of God while he was here on earth walking among men. And I mentioned earlier that the Ark of the Covenant now is in heaven. Revelation chapter 11, the last verse, tells us that John saw the Ark of the Testimony in heaven. How did it get there? Well, I think that God took it when he took Elijah up. Judy in Pennsylvania, Enoch taught against mixing with the fallen angels. How did the women know they were angels or not, or human? Now, will women know when the fallen angels are in the future? Well, no, they won't. And that's the reason that Paul warned in 1 Corinthians chapter 11 about the angels, and that the women and men need to have Christ over their head because of the angels. So the women in Genesis chapter 6 didn't know that they were fallen angels. All they knew was that they were good-looking rascals, and guess what? They're going to be good-looking rascals when they return in the future. DJ in Arkansas, Pastor, if we want a financial blessing so we can begin to tithe to God, should we wait for our blessing, or should we pay what we can before the blessing comes? What should we do for financial blessing? Well, you know, if you aren't able to tithe, and what is tithe? Tithe means 10%. Some people, unfortunately, have gotten themselves in a situation where there isn't 10% left to tithe. In that case, work toward getting out from under usury. Usury can cause big financial troubles. Make an offering to God to show that you care. And it doesn't have to be 10%. And I'm out of time. I want you all to know that I love you a great deal. Why? Because you enjoy studying God's Word in depth. It makes his day when he looks down and sees you seeking knowledge from him. We are brought to you by your tithes and offerings. If we've helped you, help us keep coming to you and to reach out to others who are lost in this world of darkness. Most important this, though, you stay in his word every day. every day in your Father's word is a good day, even with trouble. Do you know why? It's because Jesus is the living word.
1: 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Once again, that's Shepherd's Chapel, P.O. 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We invite you to join us for the next in-depth Bible study each weekday at the same time. Thank you for watching today's program, and God bless you.

Genesis 1:46, the first six chapters in God's Word. The world that was. Did you realize there was a world age before this one? Same old world, different age. The creation itself. When were the races created? You see, all the races were created separately, and you'll find that documented in these particular CDs. How and what was the sin in the garden? It will be discussed in this series also. This is a must for the serious Bible scholar, for if you do not understand how it was in the beginning, you certainly will never understand the end. I think you will find this series very rewarding and certainly will answer questions that no doubt you have always wondered about. Genesis 1:46. Hey, I know you're going to enjoy this series.

0: Welcome to the Shepherd's Chapel Network Family Bible Study Hour with Pastor Arnold Murray. Wisdom is understanding God's Word. Pastor Murray's unique teaching approach brings God's Word alive with meaning as he takes you on a chapter-by-chapter, verse-by-verse study of God's letter to you, the Bible. And now here is Pastor Arnold Murray.
1: Good day to you. God bless you. Say, welcome to the Shepherd's Chapel. Welcome to this family Bible study hour. Our Father's Word. What a fantastic chapter this 35th chapter of Isaiah is. I like to call it our Father's chapter. It's about His kingdom. Let you know what it's really like or what it will be like. And how many changes there will be just here on earth even. And the last chapter let us know who would be there. And it was quite simply those that love the Father and those that obey Him, basically. Those that make an effort. They're the ones that are going to be there. And He told us what would happen to the others. It wasn't pretty. So now we go right to the kingdom. Chapter 35, verse 1, and it reads, "The wilderness and the solitary place shall be glad for them. And the desert shall rejoice and blossom as a rose." Now, we have a lot of pretty flowers in the desert at certain times of the year, but a rose is not going to grow there. So this means that moisture, the content of the air, everything changes. It's precious. Even in the driest places, it's like a garden. Okay. Verse 2. "It shall blossom abundantly and rejoice even with joy and singing. The glory of Lebanon," that's where those great cedars grow that are symbolic of our people, "shall be given unto it. The excellency of Carmel and Sharon," just call those places paradise, that's what the word means. "They shall see the glory of the Lord and the excellency of our God." They're going to see it, you bet. They will experience it. And even the earth itself rejoices. This is why it's written in Romans at one place, Romans chapter 8, that the earth groans, the creation groans for the return of the Lord. To get back to this place. You know, when we do documentaries in New Mexico and we find petrified palm trees on tops of mountains in a desert, we know at one place, at one time, that was plush or lush, as we would like to say, with legumes, right in the very heart of that desert. And then at Satan's fall, kabooey, the katabo took place and the change happened. The earth wants to get back to that. That's our Father's way of letting us know how wonderful it is. And, you know, if you like nature and if you like God's creation, you're going to enjoy this because it is fantastic. Verse 3. "Strengthen ye the weak hands and confirm the feeble knees." In other words, comfort people with this good news. And all these places that it's talking about here, Carmel and Sharon, they're right around Jerusalem. Okay, God's favorite spot. That's why they're mentioned, and especially the fact that they mean paradise or gardens of God. Okay. So you can strengthen people with this news. It's going to be a fantastic place to be. I tell you, it's far superior to a burning pit. Verse 4. "Say to them that are of a fearful heart, be strong. Fear not. Behold, your God will come with vengeance. Even God with a recompense. He will come and save you." Even when he comes with vengeance. It's a recompense for those that have served him. It's payday. And you get blessings where other people will receive what they justly deserve. And it may be a thumbs down even. Father's judge, and he takes care of business. But you can, when you see some person that is fearful of the end times, hey, that's nothing to be afraid of. It's to know that we're going back into that glorious time. That nature itself will produce, everywhere you look, plenty, abundantly. And that the temperature and everything will be as it should be for a comfortable, blessed existence. Our Father, he has difficulty understanding why someone would be fearful of that. I can tell you who should be fearful of that if you had to worry about his vengeance. Because if you were worried about God's vengeance, it would mean that you were going against God. Maybe that you're worshiping the Antichrist. Or maybe that you like your idols. And you disrespect our Heavenly Father. You won't be there if that's the case. Because vengeance on one hand and recompense on the other. Which means the people are given that glory. And of course, that glory is the Son of God. He's the Savior. That's why you don't have to fear. Verse 5, then the eyes of the blind shall be opened, and the ears of the deaf shall be unstopped. There won't be any illness. Why? Because we'll be in spiritual bodies. That change happens instantly in the twinkle of an eye. And there are no handicapped people in the spirit bodies. God created us perfect. And in that dimension, there are no handicapped people. This is why we have the 1,000-year reign. It's so that everyone, let's say that someone was handicapped with inability to reason properly, to make proper decisions. Then within that, they are innocent, but they will have that time in the spiritual body called the millennium to praise God, to know the truth, to see him, for he's there. Okay, that's what makes the difference. He's there. He's with us. And what a difference that makes. Verse 6, then shall the lame man leap as an hart, and the tongue of the dumb sing. Where they couldn't make a sound, they'll sing a beautiful song. For in the wilderness shall waters break out and streams in the desert. And of course, our Father will present that through the Son. You know, even the lame man leaping as a hart. Have you ever seen a deer jump a fence and clear it by several feet? How majestically they are as they play and as they run. That even the lame will be able to do that in a spiritual body. No sadness, no sorrow. What a place to be. And it lets us know that God truly does love his children, that he presents us with something like this. Verse 7, and the parched ground shall become a pool, and the thirsty land springs of water. In the habitation of dragons, that's the enemy, where each lay, shall be grass with reeds and rushes. In other words, there's not going to be any enemy there. They're gone. Now, I have to correct this a little bit because it kind of loses it in the translation. This word parched, I want you to translate that as mirage. That's what it is in the Hebrew tongue. It's a mirage. When you're on the desert today, you could be dying of thirst and you look out and you see great lakes of water. Only it's exactly that, it's a mirage. Well, what it's saying is, and I'll just read it again for you, in the mirage, the ground shall become a pool. It's going to actually be water this time. It won't just be a mirage. It won't be just something that looks like comfort and then find it isn't. God's going to produce. So what a wonderful place. What a time to live. What a time to experience. And you know something? If you want to put your time into earning something, earn the citizenship to live in this place, this world, instead of the lake of fire. That's why it's important. You know, God is expecting a witness from his election. And that witness of standing against the spurious Messiah earns you residence in this surrounding. And it's a blessing. It is a blessing indeed. No mirages. It's all the real thing. Verse 8. And an highway shall be there, and a way, that's a road. A way is a road. And it shall be called the way of holiness. It's sacred. Okay. The unclean shall not pass over it. Well, why? Well, they're not going to be there. But it shall be for those, the wayfaring men, and there's no gender in that, and women, though fools shall not err therein. Fools, I would translate that simple ones, because what it's saying is there's a way and a road where you can't go astray, okay? Not even a simpleton could go astray on the way that God provides at that time. Why the enemies, Satan's in the abyss. He has no influence whatsoever on mankind. And God does love his children. And this is what he provides for us. And that's why you can be very earnest and love him for setting aside such a wonderful life as this. To be in his very presence and to enjoy what it is he shall have there. Verse 9, no lion shall be there, nor any ravenous beast shall go up thereon. It shall not be found there, but the redeemed shall walk there. And they'll walk there free. Now, why would there not be a lion there? Well, now, Paul told us in 1 Corinthians chapter 15, that there are different kinds of flesh, that we have two bodies, but there's different kinds of flesh, a flesh of man, a flesh of beast, a flesh of birds, a flesh of fish. And in the 11th chapter of this great book of Isaiah, we saw the millennium and the lion and the bear and the calf, they all laid down together because they weren't flesh like we think of flesh today, so there was no carnivore. So that's why you don't have to worry about the lion. It will no longer be a carnivore. In the first place, there would be no flesh there for it to consume, because everything goes spiritual in that dimension. How precious it is that our Father cares for his own. And as it is written in that 11th chapter, a child can even play on the hole of an asp or a snake, a viper, and it won't hurt that child. And that's a wonderful time. Nothing to fear, in other words. You can take comfort from that. Verse 10, and the ransomed, that's God's elect, that he ransoms himself, of the Lord shall return and come to Zion, with songs and everlasting joy upon their heads. They shall obtain joy and gladness, and sorrow and sighing shall flee away. There won't be anything there to be sorry about. When you have the presence of our Father and family is together, and everything that is wicked is dispersed, it's either corrected or it's done away with. It won't be in this place. It will not enjoy the comfort of God's kingdom. And that's what this chapter is about, is the kingdom of God and how perfect And then maybe you can better understand why it's written in Romans chapter 8 that the very creation itself groans and sighs for the return of Christ, because it wants to go back to that state, a state of perfection. How precious it is that our Father loves his children to the point that he does this. Now, God has promised Judah and that the 10 tribes would be taken captive, but the Assyrian was coming. And God kind of used the Assyrian, Sennacherib, as his whipping boy. By that I mean as his rod to correct his children. That's what this 36th chapter is about. Let's go with it. Now it came to pass in the 14th year of King Hezekiah, that's to say the might of Yah, that Sennacherib, king of Assyria, this is a type of the Antichrist, so it's important to you. You listen now. Came up against all the defense cities of Judah and took them. They took them to the point that they're standing at the gate. Okay. And Assyria has had no problem. It took the 10 tribes, that's to say Samaria. It took any other country, just piece of cake. But God is allowing it. You have to understand that, and you will before we finish this chapter. Verse 2. And the king of Assyria sent Rabshakeh from Lachish to Jerusalem unto King Hezekiah with a great army. I mean, he's ready, he's prepared. And he stood by the conduit of the upper pool in the highway of the fuller's field. He hasn't marched, he hadn't destroyed, but he's there to powwow, okay, to talk. Verse 3. Then came forth unto him Eliakim, and raised by Yah, Hilkiah's son, God is my fortress, which was over the house of Shebna, which is that meaning Vega, the scribe, and he was a vigorous scribe, and Joah, Ossip's son, the recorder. So we got the whole bunch there to powwow and to see if we can what we can work out here with the king of Assyria. Verse 4. And Rabshakeh said unto them, say ye now to Hezekiah, this is what I want you to tell him, thus saith the great king, the king of Assyria, what confidence is this wherein thou trustest? Who do you love and who do you trust? Well, now, for you as one of God's elect, if we look at this spiritually, you better say our Father, okay? Because some of the people trusted in Egypt. And let me ask you a question. Where does it say Egypt's at here? Egypt seems to be quite minus. They're not there to protect Judah. They are gone, okay? So you sure don't want to put your trust, as God told them. They went down, they didn't even ask God about it. They just went down to get help there and didn't even consult God as to whether it was the right thing to do. So this in a sense is the type of Antichrist asking, who do you trust, who do you love? Verse 5, I say, sayest thou, but they are but vain words. I have counsel and strength for war. Now on whom dost thou trust that thou rebellest against me? Where is your strength, is what he's saying here. Don't give me a bunch of vain words and empty sayings. Tell me, where is your strength and who do you trust in? You got an army there? They got armor? They got everything lined out? 6. Lo, thou trustest in the staff of this broken reed on Egypt. we're in, if a man lean, it will go into his hand and pierce it. So is Pharaoh, king of Egypt, to all that trust in him. In other words, a reed is very, it's a piece of straw. You can't lean on a piece of straw. It will break and it will pierce your hand if you try to lean on it as it buckles and falls away. That's what he's saying. Egypt is not going to help you. Pharaoh is just an old broken reed. God had already told them this. They didn't listen. And you're going to find out who sent the Assyrian. That's important. Who sent this Assyrian upon Judah? Let me give you a little clue. It was our father. He allowed it. Why? It's payday. It's correction day. God will take up stuff for so long, and then pretty soon, when he says a thing is going to happen, it happens. 7. But if thou say to me, we trust in the Lord our God. And bear in mind, this is a type of Antichrist talking. If you tell me you trust in the Lord your God, is it not he whose high places and whose altars Hezekiah hath taken away and said to Judah and to Jerusalem, you shall worship before this altar? He led them to idol worship. Don't tell me you worship God when you're worshiping a bunch of idols out here, that you've taken the very altar of God down. And bear in mind, this is the king of Assyria talking. He's giving a Bible lesson here. What? Because God sent him. So what he's saying here is, don't give me the excuse that you trust in God, because it's obvious you don't. That would hurt. Verse 8. Mostly because it was true. Now therefore, give pledges, I pray thee, to my master, the king of Assyria. I want some hostages. And I will give thee 2,000 horses if thou be able on thy part to set riders upon them. He's saying this in jest, okay? He's jesting with them, because there is no way. They have foot troops, but there's no way that they have 2,000 horse riders, okay? That what a carnival that would turn out to be, to turn the Hebrew children loose on 2,000 horses of war horses. They couldn't cut it, okay? So he's jesting with them. If you're so weak and if you don't trust here, I let me know. You give me people and I'll give you 2,000 horses and we'll do battle. And of course, naturally, he's jesting because he knows they can't mount them. Verse 9, how then wilt thou turn away the face of one captain of the least of my master's servants and put thy trust on Egypt for chariots and for horsemen? Question, where are they? They're not there. Okay. The world system is a strange thing. You want to be careful who you trust. Verse 10, and am I now come up without the Lord against this land to destroy it? Question. The Lord said unto me, go up against this land and destroy it. That's the plan of God. That's the Assyrian saying that your God told me to go up against this land and destroy it. But do you know where we read this already before, back in the 10th chapter, in the 5th and through the 8th verse? Listen to it. You won't have it, but I'll read it to you. O Assyrian, God speaking. O Assyrian, the rod of mine anger. In other words, God's going to use him in his anger. And the staff in their hand is mine indignation. In other words, God, I'm going to send them. I will send him against an hypocritical nation, and against the people of my wrath will I give him a charge to take the spoil and to take the prey and to tread them down like the mire of the streets. Howbeit, he meaneth not so, neither doth his heart think so, but It is in his heart to destroy and cut off nations, not a few. And God sent him. Now, there's one thing you want to remember. God will always, if people repent, and if they have a change of heart on an individual basis, forever, to come clean, to come out of confusion. But here, I mean, the enemy is at the door. The Antichrist is there. That's that type. Remember back in the 14th chapter of this great book where Lucifer, thou son of the morning, was the type of the Assyrian king? When God says something, it comes to pass. It is written, it shall happen exactly as it's written. He warned them way back in the 10th chapter, verse 11. Then said Eliakim and Sheba and Joah unto Rabshakeh, speak, I pray thee, unto thy servants in the Syrian language, for we understand it, and speak not to us in the Yehudah's language, the language of Judah, in the ears of the people that are on the wall. In other words, don't let the people on the wall hear you that our God sent you against us. Because they'd give up, they'd quit, they wouldn't have any hope. And naturally they understood Syriac, and they would much rather that he spoke in that tongue. He's not going to change the language. He wants the people on the wall to understand. That is to say, Sennacherib's servant. Verse 12, but Rabshakeh said, hath my master sent me to thy master and to thee to speak these words? Question. Hath he not sent me to the men that sit on upon the wall, that they may eat their own dung and drink their own urine with you? Getting down, they always kind of overstep the bounds of what God gives them permission to do. And this is the time that repentance can come in and can change things, okay? But they're getting down where the rubber meets the road here. But they're overstepping the bounds that God would allow. Verse 13, then Rabshakeh stood and cried with a loud voice in the language of the Jews, Jews' language of Judah, that is to say in the Hebrew, and said, hear ye the words of the king of Assyria. He's making sure everybody hears it. Understand, the Antichrist, when he comes, he promises everything. 14, thus saith the king, let not Hezekiah deceive you, for he shall not be able to deliver you. And you know something? Hezekiah wouldn't. God's in control. 15, neither let Hezekiah make you trust in the Lord, saying the Lord, this is an uppercase, so he's using the word Yahweh, will surely deliver us. This city shall not be delivered into the hand of the king. This city shall not be delivered into the hand of the king of Assyria. Don't let them tell you that. Okay, and you know something? It's going to be the same in our time when that Antichrist comes. You want to listen carefully. Hearken not, still the type of Antichrist speaking. Hearken not to Hezekiah, the king of Judah, okay? For thus saith the king of Assyria, make an agreement with me by a present, and come out to me, and eat ye every one of his vine, and every one of his fig tree, and drink ye every one of the waters of his own cistern. I mean, he's promising them everything. This is why Daniel lets us know that the false Christ comes in prosperously and peacefully, not what people are expecting. And also saying, I've got a free ticket for you to fly away. Okay. chicken in every pot, paying off all bills, taking care of everyone, coming in peacefully and prosperously, promising the world. It doesn't mean he's going to keep his word, but he's making the promise. Just come out. 17. Until I come and take you away to a land like your own land, a land of corn and wine and a land of bread and vineyards. And of course, that would have been Nineveh and in Assyria. 18. Beware lest Hezekiah persuade you, saying, the Lord will deliver us. Hath any of the gods of the nations delivered his land out of the hand of the king of Assyria? Now, we took all those countries, every one of them. Their gods, their little idols, nothing could stop us. Now, he's kind of going against Yahweh here. That's kind of dangerous treading here, okay? 19. Where are the gods of Hamath? And that was the Kenite town. And Arphad, we took them. Where are the gods of Sepharvaim? And have they delivered Samaria? There you got the 10 tribes, okay? No, they didn't deliver them. They were taken captive 200 years before this came to pass. Out of my hand, and there went the 10 tribes. He said, we took them all. And of course, God led him. God arranged it. That's why they would go later over the Caucasus Mountains, settle Europe, and later America. The Christian nations of today, God handles this. God didn't lose anybody. God certainly didn't lose 10 tribes. He knows where we are exactly. Verse 20. Who are they among all the gods of these lands that have delivered their land out of my hand that the Lord should deliver Jerusalem out of my hand? Who would think for a minute that I don't intend to overtake? And why would he stop now? Well, he will. Okay. He's overstepped his bounds, but there you see the Antichrist himself delivering a message from God. Okay. And absolutely shaming our people. Like, who do you trust in? Don't tell me you trust in God because you've taken down all of his altars and you're teaching a bunch of nonsense instead of God's word. That had to come from him. God used him. Why? He said, he's my rod. And he whipped them up good. I'll bet they do listen. All right, bless your hearts. Don't miss the next lecture. You listen a moment, won't you please?
2: Genesis 1:46, the first six chapters in God's word. The world that was. Did you realize there was a world age before this one? Same old world, different age. The creation itself. When were the races created? You see, all the races were created separately, and you'll find that documented in these particular CDs. How and what was the sin in the garden? It will be discussed in this series also. This is a must for the serious Bible scholar, for if you do not understand how it was in the beginning, you certainly will never understand the end. I think you will find this series very rewarding, and certainly will answer questions that no doubt you have always wondered about. Genesis 1:46. Hey, I know you're going to enjoy this series.
1: And there we are back again. Let's have the 800 number, please. 1-800-643-4645. That number is good from Puerto Rico throughout the U.S., Alaska, Hawaii, hey, all over Canada. If the Spirit moves and you have a question, share it, won't you? Please never ask a question about a particular reverend, denomination, or religion. Let's don't judge people. God is judge, we're not. Okay. And those of you that listen by shortwave around the world, your announcer at the end of the hour will give you our mailing address. Now, You got a prayer request, you don't need the number, you don't need an address. Why? God knows what you're thinking. You have a direct line to him. Christ, at the crucifixion, one of the first things he did was rent that veil of the Holy of Holies from the top to the bottom, not from the bottom up, but from the top down, and said, come on in. That's the meaning of it. You don't need some high priest, muckety-duck, to wait around in robes and to go into the Holy of Holies. You can come on in boldly before Almighty God. Why? He loves you. You're his child. He has that kingdom waiting for us. What a fantastic place. Let him know you love him. That's what he wants from you. Father, around the globe, we come, we ask that you lead, guide, direct, Father. Touch in Yeshua's precious name. Thank you, Father. Amen. Okay, and Pat from Florida. 6 years ago, my 19-year-old son passed away. That is when God entered my heart, and I've coped very well. Some may think too well. I talked about my protection, not really knowing I was talking about our God. I was giddy for years to know he knew me, loved, and was helping me. However, in the last year, I started having signs of depression, lack of concentration, memory loss, and sleeplessness, which affects my job and my hunger for the Lord. I would turn your program on and couldn't stay focused to listen. I don't feel depressed, though. I started on medication to get back to my detailed, oriented self. Could this be Satan attacking or am I a backslider? No, you got off your medication, okay? And that would cause it. And sorry for your loss. You're doing the right thing. And we ask God to just protect you. But and he loves you. Stay focused. We hope to see you in that kingdom. Patricia from Wisconsin. My question is, how are the elect who live in the U.S. going to be brought before Satan so they can witness for Jesus Christ if it happens in Jerusalem? Satan brings with him some high-powered transportation. Won't be any problem. These trials will take place all the way around the world, but certain ones will go to Jerusalem, that's for a fact. Peggy from Indiana. I would like for you to tell me if there's anything about cremation in the Bible. I've searched for answers, but I have not found anything. When I was younger, I was told that it was wrong, but I don't think and would appreciate any help that you might have for me. Well, make a note of 1 Corinthians chapter 13, verse 3. I'll say it again for you. 1 Corinthians chapter 13, verse 3. And these flesh bodies go back to dust, okay, from whence they came. Everything that our mother partook of as she carried us, and everything we have eaten since then comes from the soil in one way or the other. Cattle eat grass, we eat cattle. If you are a meat eater, or if you're just a vegetarian, your food comes from the soil. So we are an organic vessel, and it's going to go back to dust. You can document it by reading Ecclesiastes chapter 12, verses 6 and 7, okay? The spirit, which is the intellect of the soul, instantly goes back to the Father that gave it. You don't go in some hole in the ground. And this body turns back to dust. We're through with it. We have something much better. We read of it today where a lame man here in the flesh will run and leap like a deer. Okay. Audrey from Virginia, correct and guide me, please. Where, if at all, does it speak of in the Bible what God gave Satan dominion over the weather, but he still keeps a watchful and loving hand on where and who the destruction affects. That's not true, okay? That is not true. When the catapult happened, that's to say the overthrow of Satan, the firmament, which was the waters in the heavens, fell to the earth and flooded everything, destroyed everything. The earth, magnetic north and true north are 90 miles apart. Okay. So this earth is kind of in a wobble. I mean, it's not on its true axis that God originally had it. Therefore, we have jet streams, which we did not have before because we had the firmament above us to protect us. And there was no storm. But God has promised us in the book of Genesis that we would always have warm and cool, that we would, these people that get worried about earth warming are just fishing in the wrong pool, okay? And if God's strictly in control of the weather, and so it is. But that kind of lets you know what God has done and why things are as they are. Okay. The jet stream, really, it is very present when you have tornadoes and so forth. So it's in the kingdom, there will be no jet stream. Do you know why? Because the firmament's going to go back in its position where it was before. And that's why the earth will be such a better place to live. George from Georgia, my question is from Job chapter 4, verses 12 through 21. Is this vision that Eliphaz have from God, or is it from Satan or evil? I'm unsure who this spirit is from, since the message states God doesn't trust his servants. I think it is a deceiving spirit, but I may be wrong. No, it was a crackpot, okay? These three friends of Job, if you got friends like that, you surely don't need a hole in the head, okay? I mean, they knew, and they were nailing Job. You've lost everything. You've done something wrong. Now fess up. So this old boy has this so-called dream. He's just putting on. He's playing one-upmanship, trying to let Job know, hey, anytime a man thinks he's better than God, and that's the way they felt about Job, that Job would not repent because he hadn't done anything wrong. They were after his goose. I mean, he had to repent and apologize. There's just one problem. Job hadn't done anything wrong. Satan was turned loose on Job by God himself in chapter 1. And finally, in the 38th chapter, God finally comes and talks about his little three buddies there. He said, Job, get up from the ground and gird yourself up. Be ready to do battle. Why are you listening to knuckleheads? So I would say the same thing to you. Don't listen to that knucklehead, okay? And you know, we have pastors that teach great sermons from the book of Job, the knuckleheads. I guess it would be funny if it wasn't so damaging. Eve from California. Pastor, I've heard someone that my paying tithes to God is not enough. I must give of my first fruits. I really am trying to serve the Lord correctly, and I don't wish to have God so upset with me. I'm always tried to please the Lord. This person said that first fruits are one thing and tithes are an offering for something else. They said that it's scriptural. Please tell me where. I was told to give first a month's offering as my first fruits. It must have been a preacher that told you this, okay? You know, originally the church was your Social Security. It was everything else. Do you know how many months you have to work to paying taxes into our government that gives you insurance on Social Security. It's a lot of first fruits, okay? Now, I'm not taking away from the Word of God, but I'm a realist, okay? And I am a teacher of God's Word. Somebody's trying to rip you off. That's what they're trying to do, okay? Because of our present system, we pay more than a tithe to our government, a tenth, that is to say. The word tithe means a tenth. So whatever is given to God, that's a blessing. That's fine. God's going to see that it's blessed. But don't let somebody rip you off. Okay, that would be a ripoff, especially with our present way of insurance through our government for Social Security. In other words, originally the church was the storehouse. Now, really, our government is the storehouse. That's where your checks come from. That's where this, that, and the other, if you happen to be on Social Security. So these preachers that like to talk about first fruits and so forth, this is why I'm so popular with them. Okay, they love me, and I guess I'm the most loved man on television when it comes to the reverends. Okay, but they're ripping you off. Don't pay any attention to it. Smith from Tennessee. Something has bothered me, and it says in the Bible that Cain went and married. Well, I don't understand. There was no one at that time but Adam and Eve and Cain and Abel. Where did Cain's wife come from? Well, you're mistaken. There was a six-day creation of all the races. And Cain went to the land of Nod and married one of the six-day creations.

They were God's children and God loves them. And people say, well, what do you mean the races were created on the sixth? Well, they're still here. Where do you think they came from? You think they just popped up out of the blue? No, God created all peoples. And, you know, the Hebrew manuscripts declare very clearly that God created Adam on the sixth day, and then rested the seventh, and on the eighth day, he created Eth Ha'adam. This is different, because it would be through he and Eve that Christ would come. And that's what brought about the flood and so many other things when Satan caused some fallen angels to come down and pollute the daughters of Adam. Carolyn from Minnesota. My name is Carolyn. I'm 6 years old. How was God born? Well, darling, God wasn't born, okay? God has never been born of woman. We could say that if you wanted to know when his son was born, then you would read Luke chapter 1, because the virgin conceived. And it was with God's blessings. And that virgin, as we learned in Isaiah chapter 7, I think it's verse 14, I could be corrected, where it says, a virgin shall conceive and bear a child, and you shall call him Emmanuel. And Emmanuel is God with us. But Yahweh, that was Yeshua. That is to say, Yahweh's Savior in the English tongue. And many might think, well, you're talking to a six-year-old this way. She knows what I'm talking about. Children that study with this ministry are very sharp, very alert. But that's how the Son of God was born. But God himself was never born. This is why he would call himself, I am that I am. I am what I am, and I will be wherever I wish to be. Carl from Tennessee. I remember being saved when I was 9 years old, but I don't remember being baptized. My aunt says I was, but I don't remember. Is there any wrong in being cleansed by the Lamb of God again? Please answer. Well, baptism for you doesn't apply to your aunt, okay? If you can't remember having been baptized, you're not baptized. Baptism is a very personal thing between you and the Lord Jesus Christ. And you have to understand the commitment you're making at baptism, that you're making a public statement that you believe that Christ went into the tomb under the water, that is what the water represents, but that he rose again. And that's the public statement that you're making. And I would say, it doesn't matter what your aunt says. If you can't remember it, you're not baptized, okay? Shauna from Arizona. I know Satan is referred to by many different names in the Bible, but I fear that I won't recognize them all as I read, which are the main ones to watch out for. And secondly, Satan comes at the sixth trump, vial, and seal. And the true Christ comes at the seventh. Where are we now? The fifth? You got it right. Fifth is the time of teaching, the fifth seal. Now, I'm going to tell you why you don't have anything to worry about, because you have the correct chronological order of events that consummate the end of this age. You know that the false one comes first by whatever name he's going to call himself. He chooses the word Christ, okay? He will call himself Christ, but the Greek word is instead of Christ. Why? Because he is here instead of the true Christ. That's what Antichrist means, instead of. And so that will be the main name he will go by, but you having the chronological order of events, you don't have anything to worry about. He comes first, claiming to be Jesus. As long as you're in a flesh body, Christ hasn't returned. Jackie from Illinois. Monday, Friday, 5, 6 p.m., please.

0: Rich from Minnesota. How is the rod of iron going to affect the spiritual body that can feel no pain? God bless you and the staff. It is a figure of speech, meaning he's not putting up with any malarkey. Okay. He's coming in to rule, not with a wooden staff, but with a rod of iron, meaning he's not taking nothing off nobody. Okay. All he has to do is speak, and that's it. There's no more will be said. And I'm sure there'll be a lot of wailing and lamenting and praying for mountains to fall on people and a sad old time for some people that have simply washed out. But what it means is he's stern, and it will be strict. But do you know something? That's good, because we're about to enter into that kingdom, and I don't want a bunch of fluff-offs there. Okay. We don't need them. We don't want them. They shouldn't be there, because it would be trouble all over again. God is not going to allow trouble all over again. It is so easy to enter the kingdom as simply to love your Father. And why be obstinate or be different? Love the Father and be successful. Raymond from Tennessee. I don't go to church as much as I did, and my friends say I'm wrong, but I tell them that I watch you and some other preachers on TV. They say this is not enough. What do you think? Well, you're in church when you listen to us. We are a church, and this is the outreach of our church wing. And you're in church, and we are together spiritually. And I think probably you can feel God's Spirit through the Word of God, even as it is taught over television. I don't want to knock a good local Bible teaching church. It's a precious, precious thing to have the fellowship with people you can discuss the Bible with that know what they're talking about. But if you don't have that type of church locally, then you don't want to go down to the local supper club, okay, and spin yarns about what this brother or that brother or some other brother did. You want the Word of God. That's what church is, and that's as it should be. So it would be a waste of time to go to a church that did not, that had some one-verse reverend that teaches one verse of God's Word and then blows hot air for an hour, okay? Again, that's one of the things that make me so popular with the religious community. They love the truth, and I thank God for that. Barbara from California. I want to ask you a question about a certain situation in my life. I have a person who is a part of the family who depends on my shoulders on which to cry. I have been there for them going on the fourth year. Where in the Bible can I direct them for answers to their questions? And I feel that they need guidance and strength in their choices. Go to 1 Corinthians chapter 10, verse 13. One more time, 1 Corinthians 10, 13. I'm out of time. That'll help them. I'm out of time. Hey, you know what? I love you all because you enjoy teaching, studying God's Word chapter by chapter and verse by verse. But do you know what? Most of all, God loves you for it. Okay, you make His day, He's going to make yours. We are brought to you by your tithes and offerings. If we've helped you, you help us keep coming to you. Once you do that, bless God. He will always bless you. Most important, this, that you stay in His Word. Hey, every day in His Word is a good day, even with trouble. You know why? Because Jesus is the living Word.
1: 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We hope you have enjoyed studying God's Word here on the Shepherd's Chapel Family Bible Study Hour with Pastor Arnold Murray. 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We invite you to join us for the next in-depth Bible study each weekday at this same time. Thank you for watching today's program, and God bless you.

The book of Deuteronomy. The law was given as our schoolmaster. Have you been to school on God's Word? Certainly one way to go there is to study the book of Deuteronomy. Probably the most exciting thing that Deuteronomy has to offer for you is that great song of Moses, that those that overcome the false Messiah in the end generation will be singing. The law itself being the schoolmaster that keeps us out of trouble in these flesh bodies. Again, an education in taming that part of you that oftentimes needs taming through the old schoolmaster, that great book, Deuteronomy, the law, and its set ways of keeping you from harm's way even in this generation. You're going to enjoy it.

0: 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Wisdom is understanding God's Word. Pastor Murray's unique teaching approach brings God's Word alive with meaning as he takes you on a chapter-by-chapter, verse-by-verse study of God's letter to you, the Bible. And now here is Pastor Arnold Murray.
1: Good day to you. God bless you. Say, welcome to the Shepherd's Chapel. Welcome to this Family Bible Study Hour. We're going to get back in our Father's Word here. Sennacherib is right at the outskirts of Jerusalem. I mean, ready to just wipe it off. But he is a type of Antichrist, so he said, hey, come out and give me a gift, and I will take care of you. You'll have your own vine, your own vineyard. You'll have everything. We'll be prepared for you. This is the message, really, of the false Messiah coming in prosperously and peacefully in the great book of Daniel. God had authorized, back in the 10th chapter in verses 5 and 8, Sennacherib to use the king of Assyria as a rod to correct Judah. But Sennacherib kind of overplayed his hand, and he had given him a good Bible lesson, quite frankly, starting out in this same chapter we're finishing today, when he told him, he said, don't tell me that you put your trust in Almighty God because you've destroyed all of his works and put up idols. And that's coming from a heathen, that would be kind of tough, okay? So having said that, chapter 36, verse 21, let's pick it up, let's go with it. But they held their peace and answered him not a word from the king's commandment, for the king's commandment was saying, answer him not. There comes a time when you want to hold your peace, okay? 22, then came Eliakim, the son of Hilkiah, that was over the household, and Shebna the scribe, and Joah, the son of Asaph, the recorder, to Hezekiah, with their clothes rent, and told him